Mr. President, at home in the White House, the elected leader of our people, our fellow citizen and neighbor. These are little-known stories of the men who've lived in the White House. Dramatic, exciting events in their lives that you and I so rarely hear. True human stories of Mr. President.

Today's Mr. President story will begin in just a moment. But meantime, how extensive is your knowledge of our country's past presidents? For example, can you name the president who once sold all of the White House furniture? Or the president who had a habit of bathing in the canal back at the White House? There are so many colorful anecdotes about our former chief executives that it's not surprising we find the lives of American presidents so fascinating. Perhaps it's because most of us can identify ourselves with their way of life. Their private ambitions, their relationships with their wives, children, and friends are so much like our own that we often feel their stories are our stories too. Each week, Mr. President reveals our famous leaders as they were, human beings whose desires and ambitions were much the same as yours and mine. Now listen to today's drama and see if you can name the president upon whom today's episode is built. Now, in just a moment, Edward Arnold.

0: Edward Arnold as Mr. President. Let's visit him in the White House. It is Sunday, and the old mansion is resting quietly after a busy week. We walk through the great doors under the presidential seal, across the foyer and down the long hall to the president's study.
1: Oh, hello. Come in. Sit down, won't you? You know, the French writer Rousseau once said, provided a man is not mad, he can be cured of every folly but vanity. Well, once a president had the problem of trying to cure a man of vanity and deal with another man's conceit. Later on, I'll tell you which president suffered such vexation at the hands of vanity, but meanwhile, you may be able to guess. When I moved into the White House, war wasn't completely strange to me, but I soon found out that sometimes even war can be overshadowed by problems arising from strange quirks of human behavior. All in all, though, things had been running pretty smoothly up to that morning when I had called a meeting of the cabinet. Oh, Miss Sara, you're here bright and early. I didn't see you come in.
2: Probably because I was already here when you came in, Mr. President.
1: Uh-huh.
2: Well, you're looking well this morning.
1: Miss Sara, I'm feeling well. My administration is accomplishing the things we set out to do. I have the support of the Congress, the confidence of the people, and a mighty good cabinet. What more could a president want?
2: Peace, perhaps?
1: Oh, well, don't you worry, Miss Sara. We'll have peace in short order once we get an army on the scene.
2: Oh, that reminds me, sir. You haven't forgotten you called a cabinet meeting for discussion of a military problem this morning, have you?
1: No. Are they ready?
2: Yes, sir.
1: Well, I hope they will approve my next move.
2: Oh, they're waiting for you down the hall.
1: Oh, then excuse me, Miss Sara.
2: Yes, of course.
1: Good morning, gentlemen.
3: Good morning, Mr. President.
1: Oh, keep your seats. Keep your seats, please. There's no need to stand on formality as long as the reporters aren't looking. I know you're all busy, so I'll speak briefly and to the point. Gentlemen, we need a commander who can organize a full-scale campaign and carry it forward into the theater of operations and win. I have therefore decided to submit for your approval the name of Arthur Douglas.
4: Douglas.
1: Yes, I've already discussed this appointment with the Secretary of War, Mr. Massey.

0: And I believe he's in agreement. Is that right, Bill?
1: Well, with some reservations, sir. Mm-hmm. There's no doubt that Arthur Douglas is a good soldier. But he does have certain traits that make me wonder if he's the best man for the job.
2: I think we know what you mean, Mr. Marcy. Douglas is a pompous, vainglorious, proud man.
0: Well, maybe he's just vain and proud enough to make sure he wins, Mr. Buckman.
2: But he's such a visionary, Mr. President. I doubt that his advice would be worth much.
0: Well, I'm not appointing him to give advice, but to take it and translate that advice into terms of victory.
2: You seem pretty definite on the subject, sir.
0: Well, Arthur Douglas is, after all, our ranking general. I see no reason to bypass him simply because he's vain. Have you any further objections to Arthur Douglas, gentlemen?
1: Not as a soldier, sir.
0: Very well, then. Now that I have the approval of the cabinet, I'll call Douglas in and notify him the first thing in the morning. Well, now then, gentlemen, there are several other matters, some military, some civil, which will require our immediate attention, and then we'll adjourn. Dated this day, President of the United States. There we are. Miss Sarah, my signature to the military appropriation bill.
3: Congress passed
0: it. Without batting an eye, Miss Sarah, without batting an eye. And for the full amount requested.
3: Oh, you asked Arthur Douglas to come in this morning.
0: Oh, yes, yes.
3: He's waiting, sir.
0: Oh, good. Show him in, please, Miss Sarah.
3: Yes, sir. General Douglas, the President will see you now.
4: Thank you, Miss Sarah. Thank you very much. Mr. President?
0: Hello, General. Sit down, won't you? Mm-hmm. Well, General, I've decided to appoint you Commander-in-Chief of our proposed expedition against the enemy.
4: I should be remiss in my gratitude, Mr. President, were I not to recognize the honor you bestow upon me.
0: Well, Congress has given us the money. There is manpower in sufficient numbers. It'll be your job, sir, to organize the campaign and carry it through.
4: It has long been my wish to lead our gallant forces on a dominant and impressive invasion.
0: Sir, the important thing about your entry into the enemy territory isn't the high style in which you do it, but how quickly you do it. And the speed is of the essence.
4: Well, we'll of course take time to equip and train the forces to a point where I...
0: Well, the more time we take in preparations, the more time we give the enemy to fortify in the wild and distant territories he now holds. And let me warn you, sir, we're dealing with a primitive and fanatical people. Their defeat will not be easy.
4: What I dare say can be accomplished now, sir.
0: Further instructions regarding our plans will be furnished you by Secretary of War Marcy. After that, the ultimate responsibility of giving us victory will lie on your shoulders.
3: Excuse me, Mr. President, but...
0: But what, Miss Sarah?
3: Secretary Marcy is here, sir.
0: Did I have an appointment with him this morning? I don't remember.
3: Well, no, there was no appointment, Mr. President, but he seems terribly upset. He insists on seeing you, sir.
0: If he insists, we'd better see him. Show him, Miss Sarah.
3: Yes, sir, right away. Come in, please, Mr. Marcy.
5: Thank you, Miss Sarah.
0: Oh, for heaven's sake, Bill, what rain cloud did you blow in on? You look as glum as an empty purse. What's the trouble?
1: I thought we'd agreed that a full-scale campaign against the enemy was to be launched at once.
0: That's right, Bill.
1: Then how do you explain General Douglas's latest announcement?
0: Explain it? I haven't even heard it.
1: Without consulting me or anyone else in the War Department, General Douglas has announced publicly that he would not be prepared to set out for the seat of war before the 1st of September.
0: He what? Oh, see here, Bill. He not only bypassed you, but he bypassed me as well. That statement is in direct variance with the instructions I gave him. What's he thinking of?
1: He's caused us no end of embarrassment in other ways, too, sir. His vanity, his tactless utterances have just about wrecked our plans to get sufficient officers.
0: Tactless utterances? What did he say?
1: He's been telling applicants for military positions that such positions have been created largely for Western members of our political party.
0: Why is that? Why can't he have some sense as well as be a good soldier? He seems to forget that he's not running the war all by himself.
1: What do you suggest?
0: Order him to cease such unfounded statements and to proceed with the immediate prosecution of the war as he was directed to do in the first place. Gentlemen, I have called this special meeting of the cabinet to discuss some extremely important issues. You are all aware that we are at the moment about to launch a campaign and that the very heart of the enemy homeland.
6: Certainly, sir.
0: In view of this, I have been giving some very serious thought to the strategy involving the invasion. Bill Marcy and I are in agreement as to the point of attack. Now, I'd like you to look at this map, gentlemen. We have decided that the most likely point to launch the invasion would be here on the eastern seaboard. Once we have captured this city and gained a foothold, it is possible that the enemy will recognize our superior strength and sue for peace. But should they continue resistance, then our armies will press inland to strike a death blow to the very heart of the enemy country, its capital.
2: Excuse me, Mr. President.
0: Yes, Mr. Buckman.
2: I'm sure you're aware of it, sir, but allow me to call your attention once more to the fact that there are several men in the Congress who do not favor invasion of the enemy homeland.
0: Mr. Buckman, I was elected president of this by Congress. I feel perfectly confident in the duties which the Constitution has assigned to the chief executive. And it is my hope that my friends in Congress will suffer me to conduct the war as I think proper and not plan the campaigns for me.
2: Have you no fear of the enemy army, sir?
0: I don't underestimate the enemy, Jim, but frankly, I'm more fearful of the priests than of the military.
2: What? The priests?
0: Yes, yes. It is my belief that certain designing persons high in the enemy government have convinced the priests that our armies plan to pillage their churches and overthrow their religion. If the priests harbor such beliefs, they will incite their followers to a fanatic and desperate resistance.
5: I don't see how we can do much about that aspect, sir.
0: No, the War Department can't, Mr. Marcy, but I think I have another idea.
5: How can we offset?
0: Well, gentlemen, I doubt that there's a precedent for this, but I think it's time we laid aside some of the old rules of warfare. I have therefore instructed Bishop Hughes of New York to select some prominent religious leaders in this country to accompany our invasion army. They will use their respected offices to assure the enemy that our country will guarantee religious freedom and kind treatment. We may not subscribe to another man's religion, but he must have no doubts that we support his right to follow it.
2: Of course, I agree with that, sir.
0: What's this interrupting a cabinet meeting? One moment, gentlemen, excuse me. What is the meaning of this? Oh, monsieur.
3: I'm awfully sorry, Mr. President, but Mr. Marcy's office just sent this over. They said it was very urgent.
0: Oh, it's for you, Bill.
3: Here you are, sir. I hope that I...
0: It's all right, Miss Sartre. All right. Something serious, Bill?
5: It's a reply to my last instructions to General Douglas, the ones I issued under your order, sir.
0: Well, did we make ourselves clear?
5: Evidently not, sir. Listen to this. He says, I have learned from you that much impatience exists in high quarters that I have not already put myself en route for the seat of war.
0: Well, he's certainly right there.
5: He goes on. I am too old a soldier and have had too much special experience to place myself in the most perilous of all positions. A fire upon my rear from Washington and a fire in front from the enemy.
0: Does he mean to infer that
2: this is the most childish piece of nonsense I've ever heard?
0: Gentlemen, meekness and humility are not exactly qualities one seeks in a military leader.
5: Well, Douglas certainly isn't afflicted with either.
0: Oh, you're right, Bill. His pride and vanity we might have overlooked, even his insolence, if he could help us win the war. But this is plain insubordination, and that we cannot abide.
2: Of course, I agree with that.
5: What do you intend doing?
0: There's only one thing we can do. We have no choice but to relieve Arthur Douglas of his command at once.
2: At a time when so much depends on action, sir?
0: It's a pretty kettle of fish, isn't it? Now that we have our plans all made, we don't have a general to carry them out.

0: In just a moment, we'll come back to Edward Arnold and Mr. President.
1: This is a fictitious conversation, but it is the kind you might have heard just recently between people you know. Two men are talking. We'll call them Joe and Harry. Joe is complaining about rising prices. I tell you, Harry, he says, a dollar doesn't buy anything today. Sometimes I think, what's the use of working? And it's all the fault of this great American economic system. Well, Harry doesn't agree with Joe, but why get involved in an argument, he thinks. So Harry just says, oh, I wouldn't go that far, Joe. Of course, Harry knows he could mention that our system has brought more people a higher standard of living than any other system in the world. But Harry is afraid of speaking the plain truth, and he loses the opportunity of convincing Joe that the American economic system is unrivaled. And Joe, even if he doesn't know it, has joined the enemy's camp. As a good American, don't be afraid to speak up when you hear someone attack the American economic system. Now, back to Edward Arnold and Mr. President.

0: Perhaps you figured out by now who the president was in this story. But don't forget, many presidents have had the problem of dealing with pride and vanity on the part of their generals. Later on, I'll tell you which one this was. After the removal of General Douglas, I appointed a new commander. He inaugurated a campaign against the enemy, but it wasn't successful. He proved to be the dupe of certain political connivers who had their eyes on the next election. We were getting nowhere with the war and the Congress, and the people were getting very impatient. I realized that military experience took precedence over almost any personal feelings, so I swallowed my pride and called another council with my cabinet.
1: Mr. President, we just don't have adequate leadership in the field, sir.
0: I'm aware of that, Bill. I know that the Congress and the people, yes, and even most of you still feel that Arthur Douglas is the one man who can conduct the campaign to a speedy victory.
1: Frankly, Mr. President, I don't like him personally either, but I remind you again, he's still our ranking general, and he's the best soldier of our time.
0: I know, Bill. I've been over his record 100 times. I've found no other to compare with it.
1: Yes.
0: And in view of his behavior before his removal, nothing but grim necessity could induce me to give him a second chance, but it looks like that necessity is upon us.
2: Yes, right.
0: Then we're agreed?
3: Agreed.
2: Yes.
0: All right, Arthur Douglas goes back as Commander-in-Chief.
4: Mr. President.
0: For heaven's sake, Miss Sarah, what's the matter?
4: Mr. Marcy is here, sir, with good news.
0: Ooh, really? Bill, what is it?
5: We've just received word that General Douglas has taken the first objective. He's established a foothold on the eastern seaboard of the enemy homeland.
0: Oh, that is excellent news.
4: I'm glad, Mr. President. This vindicates you and your decision to reinstate him.
0: Oh, I never had any doubts as to his military ability. But tell me, Bill, has there been any indication of surrender on the part of the enemy now that we've invaded?
5: We haven't heard of any, sir.
0: Well, we will. Victory is in sight, Bill. And now it's time to begin thinking about the character of the peace.
5: Yes, sir.
0: And that's really going to be a problem.
5: A problem, sir?
0: Yes. Who will negotiate for us? Douglas may be a great general, and he's familiar with the country and the people in that part of the world. But can you imagine him negotiating a peace?
5: Yes, I begin to see what you mean.
0: Well, thank goodness we're not entirely unprepared. I've anticipated this moment for some time. Miss Sarah, have N.P. Trist here to see me the first thing in the morning.
4: N.P. Trist?
0: Yes, you know him, Bill.
5: Yeah, I know him. He's probably considered the most conceited man in Washington.
0: Well, maybe so. Trist has worked in the State Department a long time. He's familiar with the enemy language, so I've decided to send him.
5: Send him where, sir?
0: To the headquarters of the Army. We'll call him a commissioner. We'll give him authority to offer the enemy peace before a battle, during a battle, or after it's over.
5: Ranking over General Douglas?
0: Diplomatically, yes. Not from a military view. We'll draw up the terms of the peace here in Washington. We'll send them to Trist, and Trist will give them to Douglas.
5: And then wait for the explosion.
0: Oh, yes. Of course, there may be fireworks, Bill. But then we can't give Arthur Douglas the power to draw up the peace terms.
5: Yeah, I suppose you're right, sir. And I can't help thinking what may happen when Mr. Trist's conceit bumps up against his vanity.
6: Now, let's see what I've written. General Arthur Douglas, Field Headquarters, American Expeditionary Force, so and so. Dear sir, having this day set foot upon captured enemy territory, I beg to inform you that I've been invested with authority to arrange for suspension of hostilities. This authority has been given me by the War Department. If the moment arrives when I shall deem it best to ask that all shooting cease, I shall expect your cooperation. Respectfully, N.P. Trist, Commissioner. Orderly. Orderly.
7: Yes, sir?
6: I wish this message dispatched immediately to Army headquarters and placed personally in the hands of General Arthur Douglas.

0: He begs to inform me, does he? Well, I won't do it. He will tell me when hostilities shall cease. Sergeant. Sergeant Collins.
1: Yes, sir.
0: Message, Sergeant. Urgent. You ready?
1: Yes, sir. Go ahead.
0: My dear... No. No, make it Mr. Trist, sir.
1: Mr. Trist, sir.
0: I see that the Secretary of War proposes to degrade me by requiring that I, the commander of this army, shall defer to you the question of continuing hostilities. In the heart of this hostile country, from which it would be impossible to withdraw this army without loss of probably half of its members, this army must take military security for its own safety. Hence, the question of an armistice is a military question, and unless you are clothed with military
2: rank over me, under the circumstances, I shall demand that in your negotiations with the enemy, you refer the matter of armistice to me. Signed, General Arthur Douglas. Why, that stupid peacock. This man is the greatest imbecile I've ever encountered. Orderly.
3: Yes, sir?
2: A message to General Douglas. Sir, you have misapprehended the purpose of my message. Your fancy and over-cultivated imagination would make it appear that there is an intention to interfere with proper military functions. Such is not the case. I am here to arrange a peace. The terms of that peace I am enclosing in this letter. You are hereby ordered to dispatch these terms to the enemy at once. Any man of plain, unsophisticated common sense would understand the course determined by our government regarding the suspension of hostilities is right and proper.
0: Is it your belief, Commissioner, that I am to be deprived of any voice in agreeing to the terms of peace with the enemy? Am I to bow to your judgment on matters purely military? I will cheerfully obey direct orders from the President, but not those of a clerk out of the State Department. And what's more, I intend to notify Washington as quickly as possible.
4: You say you just received this from General Douglas, Mr. Marcy?
5: Just now, Mr. President.
4: Must we be forever saddled with emotional neurotics charged with carrying out our affairs?
5: I understand a bit of correspondence has been going on between Trist and Douglas ever since Trist's appointment.
4: Tell me, who are they fighting, each other or the enemy?
5: Douglas has even refused to transmit Mr. Buckman's note to the enemy authorities.
4: You mean the enemy has not yet been informed of our terms?
5: That's my understanding, sir.
4: Oh, very well, Mr. Marcy. Prepare a dispatch to General Douglas, rebuke him for insubordination, and tell him to give our peace terms to the enemy at once. Order him to give us an immediate answer.
5: Yes, sir.
4: He might be removed from command and court-martialed. I'll delay action until we receive his reply.
5: We have our answer from General Douglas, sir.
4: Yes?
5: He requests that you remove him from the command.
4: He what?
5: Jim Buckman and I have decided that's probably the best thing to do.
4: You've decided? Well, I haven't decided.
5: But I understood that when we talked last, you said he should be removed.
4: Well, I've changed my mind.
5: Changed your mind?
4: Yes, I changed my mind once before about Douglas, and I was right that time.
5: I hope you're right this time.
4: It's true, these men have written bitter and foolish letters to each other, but...
5: Between them, our orders have been disregarded. Because of their controversy, the golden moment for concluding peace may have passed.
4: I know. But if we let Douglas resign now, it would be to admit the truth of the charges. And that I will not do.
5: What then?
4: Write the strongest notes you can. Send them to both Trist and Douglas and tell them to obey orders.
5: Yes, Mr. President.
4: Tell Trist that so far as the enemy's government is concerned, he is simply the bearer of a dispatch for delivery into the hands of General Douglas. In all other respects, his functions are to be purely diplomatic, and it is no part of his duty to discipline or supervise the commander.
5: I'll make it clear to him.
4: And tell Douglas that this government has given him no cause for offense. Tell him we deny the charges he makes and that I order him to stay at his post and uphold his duty as a soldier and a servant of this government. His request for removal is hereby denied.
5: Yes, sir.
4: If that doesn't straighten out these two schoolboys, then I'll have to find stronger methods, that's all.
6: Yes, come in.
1: Mr. Trist?
6: Yes.
1: Sergeant Collins, attached to the staff of General Douglas headquarters, sir.
2: General Douglas?
1: He's had word of your sickness, sir. He begs to offer his wishes for your quick recovery and send you this package, this note.
2: A package note. Let me see it. My dear sir, looking through my stores, I find a box of guava marmalade, which perhaps your physician may not consider improper as part of your diet. Yours very sincerely, Arthur Douglas. Well, the good general must be more kind-hearted man than I imagined.
1: He seemed much concerned over your health, sir.
2: Sergeant, please give the general my sincere thanks. Tell him it affords me the greatest of pleasure to accept his gesture of good feeling.
5: It's certainly a remarkable turn of events, sir.
4: And you say they've become fast friends, eh?
3: Yes, sir. And it all started with some guava marmalade plus the notes that Marcy sent.
5: Well, it's had a good effect. Their efforts in working together have brought us closer to a conclusion of the campaign than we've ever been. In fact, I expect we'll be able to issue a declaration of peace in the very near future.
4: Well, that was the idea from the beginning, wasn't it?
5: It's good you insisted on their staying on the job.
4: Well, at least it accomplished one thing. It made fast friends out of two bitter enemies.
5: More than that, sir. With the prospect of a peace completely favorable to America, we've accomplished everything we set out to
4: do. No, not quite, Bill. Not quite everything. There are two things we didn't accomplish. We didn't cure Trist of his conceit or Arthur Douglas of his vanity. But as long as they've done a good job, I guess we can forgive them for being human beings and having some frailties. And we can be very thankful, above all, that they put their country above everything else.

0: Well, you've probably figured out by now who I was when all that happened. It really did happen, you know, and I'll tell you the answer in just a moment.
1: When The Greatest Story Ever Told was first presented on ABC, the sponsor decided that the commercials for his product be eliminated, that a simple mention of the name was sufficient identification. This was the first time that the sponsor of a major program series had decided to devote full airtime to the program itself. The reason for this move was made clear. Of such unusual and dramatic material was The Greatest Story Ever Told that a commercial message would have interfered with the public service purpose of the program. The teachings of the man who lived the greatest life ever lived is the subject for every story on The Greatest Story Ever Told. So don't miss this truly great program, The Greatest Story Ever Told, when it's heard every Sunday evening over most of these same ABC stations. Now, here again is Edward Arnold.
0: The time of our story was 1846 and 7, and the president who found that a man can be cured of every folly except vanity was James K. Polk. The vain general whom we called Arthur Douglas was Winfield Scott. President Polk was instrumental in the prosecution of our war with Mexico, which ended in the signing of the treaty which gave the United States the territory of California, Arizona, and New Mexico. Come and see me again next week, won't you? I'll have another story for you about Mr. President that I'm sure you will enjoy. Goodbye.

Mr. President was created by Robert G. Jennings. It was produced and directed by Leonard Reed. This story by Dwight Houser was suggested by incidents in the life of President James K. Polk. Music was composed by Basil Adler.

0: Be sure to listen again next week when the American Broadcasting Company and its affiliated stations bring you Edward Arnold with another interesting and factual story of Mr. President. This is ABC, the American Broadcasting Company.
1: Maybe you're sort of tired of eating the same old thing day after day. Maybe you'd like to try something different, something delicious, something with a marvelous flavor that just knocks the spots off any other cereal you've ever tried. Now, if that's the case, why don't you ask your mother to let you have a big bowl of crackly, crunchy, golden brown Wheaties flakes tomorrow morning? Ask your mother to let you have a cereal you'll really like the taste of. Ask her for the big, husky cereal for wide-awake fellows and girls who not only star things, but who see them through. Your mother will be mighty glad to let you have Wheaties, too. For most any fellow's or girl's mother wants to see them eat a big bowl of a nourishing whole wheat cereal every morning. And your mother probably knows, too, that authorities now recognize that Wheaties supply the very same amount of heat-producing units you need to help keep your body warm these cold winter days as a cooked cereal does. So you can be sure she'll be glad to let you have all the Wheaties you want to eat this winter, if you ask her for them. Remind your mother to always look for the famous seal of acceptance of the Committee on Foods of the American Medical Association whenever she buys Wheaties. That seal means much to her. It tells her that Wheaties are a pure product, honestly advertised. And another thing, remind your mother that lots of grocers are featuring Wheaties and bananas now. Ask her to get some of each next time she goes to the store. Try that delicious breakfast combination tomorrow morning. You'll say it's swell.
2: Try Wheaties. They're whole wheat with all of the brand. Won't you try Wheaties? For wheat is the best food of man. They're crispy, they're crunchy the whole year through. Jack Hampton never tires of them, and neither will you. So just buy Wheaties, the best.

0: What's it say?
1: Chester, I'm going to ride out of town a ways.
0: Well, kindly sudden, ain't it? Does that note say something I should know about, Mr. Dillon?
1: No. I'll be back as soon as I can.
0: All right, then. It don't matter to me none that folk won't tell me nothing about nothing. It seems like there's only one thing around here I'm fit for, and that's using a hammer.
2: Doc!

0: Ed? That you?
1: Yeah, Ed.
2: I knowed you'd come.
1: The boy brought me the message. You hurt bad?
2: Bad enough. In the back.
1: Here, let me take a look at it. Yeah, that's bad enough. How long you been lying here, Ab?
2: Just since yesterday, Matt. I figured to make it to Dodge, but I couldn't sit my horse no longer. Lucky for me, that boy come by hunting rabbits.
1: How'd this happen?
2: On the trail up from Texas, 2 or 3 days. Ambush, Matt. Stinking ambush.
1: You know who did it?
2: Kind of hard seeing who shoots you in the back.
1: Yeah.
2: Matt?
1: Yeah, Ab?
2: I ain't gonna make it without help.
1: You got help. You'll make it. I'm gonna get you to Doc.

0: Pour some water into that basin for me, will you, man? I want to wash my hands.
1: Yeah, sure, Doc.
0: Thank you.
1: How about Ab, Doc? Is he going to make it?
0: Well, I don't know, Matt. He's badly hurt. There's no question about that.
1: Getting the bullet out will help, won't it?
0: Oh, yes, yes, it'll help all right. At least he wouldn't have had a chance with it still in there, but he's weak. He's weak. He's lost a lot of blood.
1: Yeah. He must have been shot 2 or 3 days ago, at least.
0: Yes, does look good. But he's built like a horse. It wouldn't have lasted this long. No, we'll just have to wait and see.
2: Matt?
1: Yeah, Ab. What's my chances? You're doing fine, Ab.
2: Matt, don't fool with me. You know me too long. Am I going to make it?
1: Well, Doc says you got a chance.
2: I got to stay hid, Matt.
1: Who's after you, Ab?
2: I can't talk.
1: But he'll come looking, though, huh?
2: Just as long as I'm breathing, I got to stay hid, Matt.
1: All right, Ab. Doc.
3: Yes, Matt?
1: Can you keep him here for a spell?
0: Oh, yes, Matt. I was planning to. I want to keep an eye on him.
1: Better put him in the back room.
0: Well, I don't like to move him any more than necessary.
1: Well, he thinks it is necessary.
0: Oh. Well, all right, will you pick him up carefully, Matt? I just got that bleeding stopped.
1: All right.
0: Okay, careful. That's it.
1: You'll be out of sight in here, Ab.
2: Yeah.
0: That's it. Now, just lower him gently, Matt. Just gently.
2: Thank you, Matt.
1: Yeah.
2: You won't say nothing.
1: I won't say anything. I'm looking on you later, huh?
0: Well, he'll be all right in there, if he makes it at all.
1: Thanks, Doc. You do everything for him you can, huh?
0: Oh, of course I will.

0: He means something special to you, Matt?
1: He's an old friend, Doc. That's about the oldest friend I've got.
0: Oh, I see. Well, he has a chance. But that's about all I can say. He seems to be in bad trouble.
1: He's in trouble, all right.
0: I wonder if the trouble with the law.
1: I don't know, Doc. And I'm not sure I want to find out.

0: I declare, Mr. Dillon, it seems like we're eating our supper in the middle of the day, don't it?
1: Yeah, it stays light a lot longer this time of year.
0: It just don't set right with me.
1: Oh, what's that?
0: Why, eating supper in broad daylight that way?
1: Well, nobody's forcing you, you know.
0: What do you mean?
1: You can wait to do your eating till it's dark.
0: Oh, no, no, I couldn't do that.
1: Oh, why not?
0: Why, my stomach won't let me, that's why not. It's nagging at me to feed it by mid-afternoon, no matter what time of year it is. Mr. Dillon?
1: Yeah?
0: You know that fella? That one in the dark vest standing over there in front of the Dodge house?
1: No, I don't think I do. Why?
0: Well, I just wondered if he was maybe some kind of a lawman or something. He's been asking so many questions around town.
1: Well, what kind of questions?
0: Well, mostly it seems like he's trying to track down a fella named Hob or Abe or Ab Butler or something like that.
1: Oh.
0: He's asking all over about him.
1: Ab Butler.
0: You know him?
1: Yeah. I better have a talk with that fella.
0: Well, is it something I ought to know about, Mr. Dillon?
1: No, Chester, I'll handle it.
0: Oh, gun it. Nobody ever wants to
1: see I'll see you at the office.
2: Why, yes, sir.
1: Afternoon. I'm Matt Dillon.
3: That badge mean you're the marshal?
1: Yeah, I'm the marshal. Who are you?
3: Well, now, Marshal, my name's Joe Leeds.
1: I hear you've been asking a lot of questions.
3: Word sure gets around, don't it?
1: You're looking for Ab Butler?
3: You sound mighty interested. You know him?
1: It's my job to be interested.
3: I ain't in the habit of asking help from the law, Marshal.
1: What do you want him for?
3: Well, like I said, it ain't no concern of the law.
1: It might be. What do you want him for?
3: Why, it's a personal matter. Just a personal matter. No need for you to interest yourself.
1: Sometimes these personal matters interest me very much.
3: I'll tell you something, Marshal. This ain't gonna be none of your business one way or the other. When I find that Butler, and I will find him, it'll be strictly between him and me. That's all. And it won't last long, neither.
1: Now, I'm going to tell you something. You can make it my business in an awful hurry, Leeds, and I'll be around just in case you do.
3: Well, now, I sure do admire a man who cottons to his job the way you do. But I'm going to tend to this. I'm going to find Ab Butler, and I'm going to tend to it. And there won't be nothing for you to do at all.
1: I wouldn't count on that.

0: Well, Sam, just a short beer. I got to get back to the office.
1: Sure thing, Doc.
0: Oh, I tell you, Sam, I sometimes think beer will be as important to civilizing the West as anything.
1: Yeah.
0: Thank you.
1: Goes down good, don't it, Doc?
0: It goes down good, and it doesn't heat up a man like whiskey does. It gives him a little time to think while he's drinking it. And it's about as good a remedy for dust in the throat as I know of.
2: Well, you sound like you're making a speech, Doc.
1: He was going on about how good the beer is.
0: Now, wait a minute. Wait a minute, Sam. I didn't say this beer. I was talking about beer in general.
2: Oh, come now, Doc. This beer's not so bad.
0: Oh, no, but it could be a lot cooler.
2: What couldn't?
0: Well, I guess you're right, Kitty. It's better than nothing.
2: Thanks very much. Why don't you come over to the table, Doc, and sit down?
0: No, I can't, Kitty. Thank you, just the same. I got a very sick man up in the office, and
2: oh?
0: I don't want to leave him alone too long.
2: Anybody I know?
0: I don't think so, Kitty. No, I've never seen him before.
2: What's the matter with him?
0: He was shot in the back.
2: Oh.
0: And he's been in bad shape, real bad shape. So, well, I got to get back. I'll see you later, Kitty.
2: Yeah, sure, Doc.
1: I'll tell you one thing, Kitty. If I ever got me a bullet in the back or anywhere else, I'd sure want Doc around to dig it out for me.
2: Yeah, Sam. He's an awful good doctor.
1: He's more than that.
2: Yeah, he sure is.
1: Yeah.
2: Taking such close care of a fellow he never even saw before. Staying up there in his office with him in all this heat. You know, I bet he doesn't get paid a cent.
1: Doc's a fine man, all right. Another drink, mister?
3: No more. Here. Oh,
1: thanks.
3: Where's the doc's office?
1: Why, it's right down at the end of the street, mister, and up some side stairs. There's a sign hanging there.
3: Thanks.
1: Hey, mister, you got some change coming? Huh. Well, I don't know what put him into such an all-fired hurry all of a sudden. He's been standing here drinking beer most of the morning.
2: Funny he didn't ask Doc when he was standing right next to him.
1: Yeah, it is funny.
4: Hello, Kitty.
5: Hello, Sam.
1: Oh, hello, Marshal.
2: Hello, Matt. You want a beer?
5: Kitty.
2: Hmm?
5: You know that fellow who just went out of here? Will you ever talk to him?
2: No, Matt, I haven't. Something wrong?
5: Well, I'm not sure.
1: I know one thing, Marshal.
5: Oh, what's that, Sam?
1: He can't be feeling too good. He just asked me where the doc's office was. And he seemed to be in an awful hurry to get there.
5: What? And that's where he's headed right now?
1: That's what it seemed like. He didn't even wait to pick up his chain.
5: I'll see you later.
2: Matt?

0: Leeds,
1: you should have let me tend to it.
0: You tried to tend to it once, with a bullet in the back.
1: He had it coming. He run off with the money.
2: You all right, Mr. Dillon?
0: Yeah, Chester, I'm all right. What money, Leeds?
1: From that bank down in Texas. We robbed it together. We shot the teller and Butler ran off. He had it coming, Marshal.
0: You better be telling me the truth, Leeds.
1: Ain't no odds for me to lie, the shape I'm in. You find the money, you'll see.
0: Yeah, I'll see.
2: He's dead, Mr. Dillon.
0: Yeah.
2: You know what he was talking about?
0: Yeah, Chester, I'm afraid I do.
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0: Of course, you may be right, Mr. Dillon, but it just don't make sense to me for a fella to run off and leave his gold after he's went to all the trouble to get shot up for it.
1: Well, it's better to leave it behind than to lose it altogether, Chester.
0: Maybe so. I swear I ain't turning up nothing but dirt, though.
1: Let's try over there, Chester, under that tree.
0: All right. I thought you said Ab Butler was laying under this one when you rode out here and found him.
1: Well, he was, but he could have dragged himself over.
0: Guess he could have, all right. Sure is a sight of digging attached to the marshal's office, ain't he, Mr. Dillon?
1: Yeah.
0: Sure, I must have dug as many graves as an undertaker. Probably do a better job of it, too.
1: Maybe that's what you're cut out for, Chester.
0: How's that?
1: Maybe you ought to be an undertaker.
0: Oh, no, sir, Mr. Dillon. I admit I dig a nice, deep grave, but I ain't got no desire to make a career out of it. I'll get... Well, now.
1: What is it?
0: Well, there's something under here that don't belong to be here, Mr. Dillon. I can't quite make out what it is.
1: Now, let me see.
0: Yes, sir. There it is. It's saddlebag.
1: Yeah, get me here.
0: There you are.
1: Look there. Gold. And lots of it.
0: My land, they sure is. Mr. Dillon, that Leeds fellow was right. And you was right, too.
1: Yeah. But this time, I'd just as soon have been wrong.

0: Oh, hello, Matt. Come in, come in.
1: Hello, Doc.
0: Well, I finally got some good news for you.
1: How's that so?
0: Yes, I can tell you now, Matt. Ab's going to make it all right.
1: Oh, that's fine.
0: Yeah, I was pretty sure yesterday, but I wanted to be positive. And the way he feels today, I'm having a hard time keeping him in bed. Oh, he has a remarkable constitution. Remarkable.
1: Can I see him, Doc?
0: Sure you can. Now, don't get in any wrestling match with him, Matt.

0: He might look it.
1: Well, Matt. That's Dylan, you old sheep herder.
2: Hello, Ed.
1: I'm glad to see you.
2: Doc says you're going to be all right.
1: Yeah, he fixed me up fine. He's a good doc.
2: Yeah, he is.
1: And I'm beholden to you, Matt, for bringing me to him.
2: That's all right, Ed.
1: I'm beholden to you for a lot more, Matt. Doc told me how you handle leads.
2: Oh, that's my job.
1: Yeah. Cuts more ice than that. He was aiming to kill me.
2: Yeah, you told me.
1: Well, I ain't surprised you took care of him for me. You always could outdraw any man I ever know.
2: Listen, Ab.
1: I ain't surprised, but I thank you.
2: You don't have anything to thank me for.
1: I don't. Carry me in half dead, see I get patched up, keep that coyote off of me.
2: Now I'm going to lock you up.
1: You're going to what?
2: As soon as you're able. I'm going to take you to jail.
1: I remember now. Your face always was poker straight when you told a joke.
2: I'm not joking, Ab.
1: You're not joking?
2: I found the gold.
1: Leads.
2: He told me.
1: Well, all right, Matt. So I robbed a bank.
2: You shot the teller.
1: Well, yeah. He got in the way. But you ain't going to turn me in for it, are you? You ain't a man to forget a friend.
2: I'm not forgetting. But I got a job to do.
1: You got a job to do makes you forget them days of riding and fighting across the whole of Texas?
2: We didn't rob any banks,
1: well,
2: Ed.
1: No, but we...
2: It's the way it's got to be. I'm a U.S. Marshal.
1: Well, you're a U.S. Sure, you're a U.S. Marshal. I'm your friend, ain't I?
2: Yeah, you're my friend.
1: Well...
2: And I've got to lock you up.
1: You really mean that, don't you?
2: I mean it.
1: Well, I got something to tell you, Matt. You may wear a marshal's badge, but you ain't nothing. You ain't nothing but a Judas sheep.
2: You can take your time getting well, Ab. There's no hurry. I'll be around.
1: Why, sure you will. To collect the reward.
2: Shut up, Ab! You rob a bank, you shoot a man. I don't need a reward to tell me what to do. I'll be back in 2 or 3 days. Doc will let me know when you're ready.
1: I bet he will. You ain't the Matt Dillon I once knowed. You ain't any Matt Dillon I ever want to know. You're sure changed.
2: Yeah.
3: Was everything all right, man?
2: I don't know, Doc.
3: What's wrong?
2: Well, sometimes you wonder just what friendship means and how binding loyalty should be. And you wonder just who that loyalty is to be given to.
3: Well, I don't understand, Matt.
2: Never mind, Doc. I'm going to go back to the office.
3: Well, you want me to walk along with you?
2: No, thanks, Doc. I think I'd just soon be alone.

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Produced and directed in Hollywood by Norman McDonald, stars William Conrad as Matt Dillon, U.S. Marshal. The story was specially written for Gunsmoke by Marion Clark, with editorial supervision by John Meston. Featured in the cast were Richard Beals, Lawrence Dobkin, Barney Phillips, and Joseph Kern. Harley Bear is Chester, Howard McNear is Doc, and Georgia Ellis is Kitty.

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Around Dodge City and in the territory on West, there's just one way to handle the killers and the spoilers, and that's with a U.S. Marshal and the smell of gun smoke.

0: Gunsmoke, starring William Conrad. The transcribed story of the violence that moved west with young America. And the story of a man who moved with it.
1: I'm that man. Matt Dillon, United States Marshal. The first man they look for and the last they want to meet. It's a chancy job, and it makes a man watchful and a little lonely.

0: looks like the Kinsmans is at it again, Mr. Dillon.
1: What?
0: Jeff Kinsman and his wife standing by their wagon over yonder.
1: Oh, yeah. Yeah, she's after him about something, isn't she?
0: I declare, if I was Jeff, I'd leave her at the ranch when I come to town.
1: Well, she's bigger than he is, Chester.
0: By golly, she just about is.
2: Maybe you lost your pride, Jeff Kinsman, but I sure ain't. What kind of a man are you anyway?
3: But are you sure he done it, Kate?
2: Of course he done it. He does it every chance he gets. You gonna let another man flirt with your wife right in public?
3: I just wanted to be sure.
2: There he comes now. Ask him about it.
3: I sure
0: will. That's Ed Dolliver she's talking about, Mr. Dillon.
1: Yeah, I guess they're not such good neighbors after all.
0: Look, he's carrying a rifle.
1: Yeah. It's a Sharps 50. It looks brand new.
0: Well, I guess there won't be no trouble. Jeff Kinsman ain't armed.
4: Mrs. Kinsman, I want to settle something with you, Dolliver. What's wrong, Jeff? You're to leave my wife alone, you hear?
5: What?
4: You stop trying to fool with her.

0: Jeff, you gone crazy? You tell her, Mrs. Kinsman.
1: She done told me. Now, I'm warning you, Dolliver, you go get your own woman, leave mine be.
0: I don't know. I like being accused this way.
1: Put that gun down. I'll learn you to like it.
2: They gonna fight, Mr. Dillon?
3: And as long as they aren't gonna shoot each other.
0: There. Now what are you gonna do, Kinsman?
1: I'll show you.
2: Oh, you got a knife.
0: You put that knife away. I ain't armed.
3: All right, hold it, Kinsman.
1: This is my fight, Marshal.
3: Not with a knife. Now drop it. Go on, drop it.
1: No. No, I won't drop it. But I won't use it on him. Not till next time, I won't.
0: Come on and fight, you coward.
1: You're bigger than I am.
0: I'll fight you any way you like.
1: I see you bought a new Sharps rifle, Dollar.
3: Never mind guns. You men settle this some other way.
1: Sure. Only he better remember I got a Sharps rifle at home.
3: Now look, Kinsman, and you too, Dolliver. If there's any shooting out your way, I'll know who to come for. And it won't take any time at all.
0: That little coward ain't gonna do nothing. And I wouldn't put salt on an old crow like her anyway.
4: Jeff, you hear what he called me?
1: He called me a coward.
4: He called you? By heaven, Jeff, what things are coming to when a woman's got to put
3: Chester,
4: up with that?
3: Come on.
4: I never heard of a man getting by insulting a lady right in public twice, and each time worse than the other. He's no good, that Dolliver, and you ain't much better.
1: Hold now, Kate.
2: I swear she's going to have them men fighting yet, Mr. Dillon. That trouble ain't about over.
3: That's the worst kind of trouble, Chester. You never know who's guilty of what.

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0: Pour me a little more coffee, will you, Matt?
1: Yeah, sure, Kitty.
0: Thanks.
1: Is that enough?
0: It's enough of this restaurant's coffee.
1: Well, at least it's hot anyway.
0: Yeah. Oh, about Ed Dolliver.
1: Mm-hmm.
0: Well, all I know is that he's a bachelor, and I never yet saw him shy away from a pretty girl.
1: Yeah. Kitty, I want to ask you a question. Would you call Kate Kinsman pretty?
0: She might have been. Once. That woman's lived a hard life, Matt.
1: Uh-huh.
0: In fact, it was Ed Dolliver who told me about her. She was married before, you know.
1: No, I didn't know.
0: He died. Pneumonia or something. He was a buffalo hunter for the Santa Fe Railroad. He used to take Kate right along with him, just like she was a man.
1: Uh-huh. Yeah, maybe that's why she demands so much respect now.
0: Matt, I don't think objecting to being called an old crow is exactly demanding respect for any woman. What's that?
1: Oh, it's Chester.
0: He looks pretty excited about something.
1: Yeah. Excuse me, Kitty. Mm-hmm. I better go see what he wants. I'll see you later.
0: Sure, Matt.
1: Yeah, what is it, Chester?
2: Miss Kinsman, she's waiting right over there.
1: What? Is there something wrong?
2: You better hear from her, Mr. Doone.
1: Yeah. You coming alone today?
2: Yes, sir.
1: Hello, Miss Kinsman. What can I do for you?
3: It ain't me, Marshal. It's my husband. It's Jeff.
1: What's the matter?
3: He's dead.
1: What?
3: He was murdered early this morning. Ed Dolliver done it.
1: Well, how do you know it was Dolliver?
3: I'll show you how. I left Jeff right on the prairie where I found him.
1: Chester.
2: Yes, sir?
1: Go get Doc. We'll follow Miss Kinsman out to the ranch.

0: There he is, Marshal. I ain't touched him, just furled that canvas over him.
1: Now, Miss Kuzman, how'd you happen to find him out here?
0: I heard the shot. I knew Jeff didn't have his rifle with him.
2: Well, whoever did it can't be accused of ambushing him. There's no cover anywhere around here.
0: You're forgetting Ed Dolliver has a new Sharps 50, ain't you, Doc?
2: Oh, yeah. Well, it won't shoot over the horizon, will it? I'll take a look here, ma'am.
0: Marshal, you take a good look around the way I did, you'll see something.
1: No? What?
0: That little clump of switchgrass out there. A man could hide behind that.
3: Clear out.

0: Where do you want to bury him, Mrs. Kinsman?
1: Oh, out back of the house. There's a place he liked. Thanks.
2: Is that enough?
3: It's enough of this restaurant.
1: I hear he reads the book real good.
2: You haven't seen him around, have you, Miss Kinsman?
1: I can tell you right where he is.
2: Huh?
1: It's noon, ain't it? He's sitting on his front porch like he does every day at noon. He always sits there for an hour, doing nothing.
2: I see.
1: I wonder what he's thinking.
2: What?
1: I mean about having gone out and killed a man because of me. Must be working on his mind pretty strong.
2: Yeah.
1: But you know something? It was one or the other of them. It come to that. And all because of me.
0: Oh, no. You mustn't feel guilty, Miss Kinsman. It wasn't your fault.
1: Oh, I am guilty, Doc. Just being a woman men fight over just makes me guilty.
2: How'd you find anything, Chester?
4: I found this. Laying on the ground right behind that clump of grass.
2: Oh, what is it?
4: A shell from Sharp's 50.

0: It don't look good, does it, Marshal?
1: No, Dolliver, it doesn't.
0: There's one thing might have worked for me.
1: Oh, what's that?
0: My new Sharps rifle. Supposing it hadn't ever been fired. You could tell, couldn't you?
1: Easy. Where is it?
0: Ain't no use, Marshal. I was shooting it this morning, trying it out for the first time.
1: You weren't with anybody, huh?
0: No. No, I got no alibi, none at all.
1: You don't even seem much interested in trying to clear yourself of this, Dollar.
0: Well, I figure sometimes if a man raises too big a holler about how innocent he is, kind of works to make people think he's guilty.
1: Yeah, sometimes, maybe. Can you think of anybody else who might have shot Jeff?
0: No. I'm the only one, I guess.
1: Yeah. Dolliver, I want you to tell me the truth now. Do you have any interest in Ms. Kinsman?
0: I wouldn't be proud of it. I can do better than her, Marshal. A whole lot better.
1: Yeah, you got a pencil and some paper around here.
0: What?
1: I want to write a note to Ms. Kinsman.
0: About what?
1: Well, never mind. Just get it for me, will you?
0: Whatever you say, Marshal.
1: Chester.
2: Sure.
1: Now, when I get this written, I want you to ride over to Miss Kinsman's with it.
2: Sure. But where are you going?
1: Well, I'm taking Dolliver into Dodge to lock him up. But don't you tell her. Now, you stay here tonight, and I'll be back by tomorrow morning.
2: I swear I don't understand.
1: You will.

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0: I told you to stay away from that window, Chester.
1: Well, I was only peeking to see if that there Mr. Dolliver was doing all right out there on the porch.
0: Well, is he?
1: Oh, yes, sir. He's sitting real quiet, just staring off across the prairie.
0: Yeah, that's good.
1: Most noon, Mr. Dillon.
0: You getting hungry?
1: Well, I didn't have no breakfast to speak of, hardly. And now that you mention it, I don't guess I'd mind sitting down to a plate of hot meat and maybe a loaf of sourdough bread. Say, maybe we could rummage around in his cupboard here some, hmm?
0: I will eat when we get through here.
1: Yeah, sure, but when'll that be?
0: Yeah, not too long, if my hunch is right.
1: And if it ain't?
0: Yeah, you've been hungry before, haven't you? Mm-hmm. Come on over here.
1: I just can't hardly see nothing out of this little hole. Yeah,
0: there's a bigger one on your left there.
1: Oh. Oh, yeah, I can see fine now.
0: I got an idea there isn't going to be much to see anyway.
1: Can't never tell.
0: You sure our horses are out of sight, huh?
1: I got them tied up back of the house. I told you,
0: yeah.
1: Mr. Jones.
0: Okay.
1: Hey, look at Mr. Dolliver. Got him. Knocked him right off of his chair.
0: Yeah. Yeah, you see that puff of smoke out there? Yeah, that's a good 1,000 yards.
1: Well, that's some shooting, but whoever it is pretty well hid.
0: Yeah. Now, we'll wait a minute, then we'll go out back and get our horses.
1: We're going to have to ride awful fast.
0: We'll make it.
1: Well, what about Mr. Dolliver?
0: Leave him. He was hit square. Come on.

0: We'll put our horses in the barn here, Chester.
1: Nobody in sight yet.
0: Now, let's hurry. Tie him up in those first two stalls.
2: All right, sir.
1: It's black on the inside of a cow in here after that blazing sunshine.
0: Your eyes will get used to it after a while.
1: I don't see nobody coming.
0: Yeah, she'll be along directly. I wasn't too sure we'd beat her.
1: Mr. Dillon, what exactly did you tell her in that note you wrote?
0: Yeah, just that Ed Dolliver had a good alibi.
1: Well, who'd you say it was?
0: A woman.
1: A woman?
0: Yeah, I didn't give a name. I just said that Dolliver was going to bring the woman into Dodge tonight and prove it.
1: Well, I'll be darned.
0: You keep an eye out here, Chester. I'm going to take a look around the barn.
3: No, you ain't, Marshal.
0: Well,
3: stand right where you are.
1: It's her. She beat us back here.
3: Get your hands up, both of you.
1: I can't see a thing in here.
0: It's no use, Miss Kinsman. You can't shoot both of us.
3: I said get your hands up.
1: Well,
0: That Sharps isn't a repeating rifle, you know.
3: Then I'll shoot you, Marshal.
0: And Chester will take you if you do.
3: I heard what you told him. Them lies you wrote.
0: I had to trick you out somehow.
3: You can't prove I did nothing.
0: No, you proved it. That Ed Dolliver's a while ago. That's pretty good shooting at 1,000 yards, Miss Kinsman.
3: Huh. Too good for a woman, Marshal. There ain't nobody will believe you.
0: I didn't believe it myself when we looked at Jeff yesterday. That was quite some shooting, too.
3: Get out of here and leave me alone.
0: I remembered something late, Miss Kinsman.
3: What?
0: How your first husband took you out buffalo hunting with him. Yeah, you can shoot all right. As good as any man.
3: This rifle's aimed right at your chest, Marshal.
0: You know, Miss Kinsman, I feel kind of sorry for you.
3: Sorry?
0: You liked men fighting over you. You needed for them, too. You needed it so bad you told Jeff lies about Ed Dolliver.
3: That ain't so.
0: Oh, yes, it is. You just had to have a man killed over you. But you knew Dolliver wasn't interested, so you shot Jeff yourself. That way, at least people would think they were fighting over you.
3: No.
0: Yeah, my note about Dolliver's alibi being a woman destroyed all that, didn't it? You just couldn't take that.
3: Marshal?
0: Here, give me your rifle.
3: I'm glad I killed him.
0: Yeah, but you didn't kill him.
3: What?
0: I sent Dolliver to Dodge for a day or so. What you shot was a couple of grain bags dressed in his clothes.
3: No.
0: Yeah, that's true.
3: No. I hated Jeff, but I hated Dolliver even worse now.
0: Like I say, Miss Kinsman, I'm sorry for you. Jeff was a good man. Now there's nobody to fight for you.

0: moment, our star, William Conrad. What's your hobby? Some folks are bird watchers, some are stamp collectors, others like spectator sports. 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And now, William Conrad.
1: You know, on the frontier, it was usually land or water that were fought and died for. But next week, a man dies because of a clapboard building. And that was the West.
0: 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Featured in the cast were Jeanette Nolan, Harry Bartell, and Paul Duvall. Harley Bear is Chester, Howard McNair is Doc, and Georgia Ellis is Kitty. Join us again next week for another specially transcribed story as Matt Dillon, U.S. Marshal, fights to bring law and order out of the wild violence of the West in Gunsmoke.

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0: addition to the new tall double LP Living in the Past, pick up on Caravanserai by Santana, the new Loggins and Messina, Cat Stevens, Seals and Crofts, and many more, just $2.99. 8-track tapes, just $3.99. 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
1: 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Chesterfield packs more pleasure because it's more perfectly packed, thanks to Accuray. They satisfy the most. Around Dodge City and in the territory on West, there's just one way to handle the killers and the spoilers, and that's with a U.S. Marshal and the smell of gun smoke.

0: Gunsmoke, starring William Conrad. The transcribed story of the violence that moved west with young America. And the story of a man who moved with it.
1: I'm that man. Matt Dillon, United States Marshal. The first man they look for and the last they want to meet. It's a chancy job, and it makes a man watchful and a little lonely.

0: Well, for heaven's sake. Matt.
1: Yeah, what, Doc?
0: Look at that coming. It's a Surrey.
1: What?
0: A four-passenger Surrey. Oh, well, that's the first one of those I've seen west of St. Louis.
1: What? That's Kitty up there with a the driver, isn't it, Doc?
0: Kitty? Oh, why, so it is. But who is the driver?
1: I don't know. I don't know the one sitting in back, either.
0: Gee, that's pretty fancy for Dodge.
1: Yeah. Yeah, those are a couple of dudes, if I ever saw any.
0: Green as squash.
2: Hi, Matt. Hello, Doc.
1: Hi, Kitty.
0: Hello, Kitty.
2: Haven't met anyone?
3: Haven't even seen them, Kitty.
2: Here they are. Marshal Dillon, Doc Adams, Mr. Samuel Sprigg, and Clifton Bunker.
1: Hello,
0: Mr.
1: Sprigg.
0: Mr. Bunker. Quite a wagon you gentlemen have.
4: We brought it with us, Doctor, on the train.
5: We've been all over the country around here in that Surrey, haven't we, Bunker?
0: What are you, prospectors?
2: No, Doc.
5: We're writers, Doctor, from New York.
0: Writers?
5: Did you ever read anything by Ned Buntline?
0: Oh, then you're not reporters. You write make-believe stories.
4: Well, we want to write true stories, Doctor, but there doesn't seem to be much material around here.
2: I'm kind of disappointed. There hasn't been a gunfight since they arrived, and every Indian in Kansas seems to be growing old on a reservation.
4: We're not going to get any stories this way.
1: You mentioned that writer Ned Buntline, Mr. Sprigg. I met him once through Jim Bridger.
5: Oh, yes, he wrote a lot of stories about Jim Bridger's adventures.
1: Mm-hmm. Most of them were lies. They made Bridger look like a fool.
5: They also made Jim Bridger famous, Marshal.
1: Like Wyatt Earp. Buntline wrote about him, too.
5: Anything wrong with being famous?
1: I guess it depends how you get that way, Mr. Sprigg.
0: Yeah, go stir him up some Indians, Matt. A few massacred families out here would... Oh, that'd make nice reading in New York.
1: Yeah.
5: Let's go get a drink, Kitty.
2: You two go ahead. I'll join you.
5: All right. Good day, gentlemen.
4: Gentlemen.
2: Well, you were a great help.
1: What do you care about them, Kitty?
2: I don't think a series of stories in the New York papers would hurt Dodge any, do you?
0: Oh, she's thinking of business, Matt. I keep forgetting she's half owner of the Long Branch now.
1: So that's it, huh?
2: Of course it is. Don't want anybody killed, but you might at least be polite to him.
1: Haven't got time, Kitty.
2: What?
1: I got to ride up to Hayes City tomorrow. May not be back for a week.
2: Good.
1: You want to come along?
2: Ha! Huh.

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0: Hey, look. That's cavalry up ahead there, Mr. Dillon.
1: Yeah.
0: Pretty sloppy looking, ain't they? Half of them ain't even setting their saddles straight.
1: Uh-huh.
0: Yeah, not that I blame them, none. Riding them terrible McClellan saddles.
1: I think they've been hit, Chester. They must have had a fight.
0: Hey, by golly, I think you're right.
1: Let's pull up.
0: Some of them boys is wounded. And look there. A couple of them tied across their saddles. They're dead.
1: I think I know that lieutenant, Chester. Yeah, it's Lieutenant Bain.
0: What in the world do you suppose has happened?
2: Company! Company! Up!
1: Hello, Lieutenant. Can we give you any help?
3: Might have this morning, Marshal.
1: Indians?
3: Chief Little Hawk.
1: Little Hawk? The Pawnee?
3: Haven't you heard, Marshal?
1: What? I've been in Hayes City for a week.
3: Little Hawk and 40 Braves jumped reservation 4 or 5 days ago.
1: Well, he's one of the most peaceful chiefs in Kansas, Lieutenant.
3: Look at my patrol, Marshal. 2 dead and 6 wounded.
1: I don't understand it.
3: Neither does anybody else. But he wiped out a family over on Walnut Creek yesterday, and he hit us this morning.
1: You're the only cavalry in the field?
3: Yeah. Funny thing. We picked up Little Hawk's trail right here, Marshal. Right out of that grove of trees.
1: Huh?
3: It's a Pawnee burying ground. Guess they stopped there to make medicine or something. Well, see you at the dance, Marshal.
1: Yeah, Lieutenant. I'm sorry it happened.
3: Yeah, so am I. Up, buddy!

0: Come on, Chester.
1: Them poor devils, they really got it, didn't they?
0: Well, they're not far from Fort Dodge now.
1: Where are we going? To look at this Pawnee graveyard?
0: Not exactly a graveyard, Chester.
1: Well, what is it then?
0: You'll see.
1: Mr. Dillon, what's all them poles sticking up over there? With them platforms on them?
0: Graves, Chester.
1: Oh, yeah. I've heard of that. They bury people up in the air on them platforms, don't they?
0: Yeah, that's right.
1: But these is all new, Mr. Dillon. At least they're empty. There ain't no corpses laying on them.
0: Yeah. Little Hawk must have come by here to pick up his dead and take him with him.
1: What for?
0: I don't know.
1: They must have been in an awful hurry. Look at that platform over there.
0: Uh-huh.
1: It's half tore down.
0: Yeah, I noticed it.
1: The rest of them ain't.
0: No.
1: I declare, I don't feel right here, Mr. Dillon.
0: Neither do I, Chester. All right, come on, let's go.

0: I'll buy us the first drinks, Mr. Dillon.
1: All right, Chester.
0: I swear my throat's solid alcohol.
1: Yeah, so is my...
2: Matt?
1: Hey, Kitty.
0: Yeah, she wants you, Mr. Dillon.
1: I'll join you at the bar, Chester.
0: All right, sir.
3: Say, Alvin.
2: Yes, sir. How long have you been back, Matt?
1: Oh, since noon, Kitty. I had a lot of business at the bank.
2: Oh?
1: Well, not personal business, you understand.
2: Matt, you remember Sprigg and Bunker?
1: No. Are those dudes still in town?
2: Matt, they want to talk to you.
1: Now, Kitty, their stories aren't going to put Dodge on the map. It's already there. Texas cattle did it, not New York writers.
2: Please, Matt, I'm asking you.
1: Well, if you're going to turn female on me.
2: You forget I'm part owner of this place now. I can have you thrown out.
1: Yeah? I'd sure be talking to those two.
2: Oh, right there, Matt, at that table. You see him?
1: No.
2: Well, then walk around a while. You'll find him. I'm going to talk to Chester.
1: Good evening, gentlemen.
4: Marshal Dillon. Sit down, Marshal. Sit down.
1: All right.
4: Marshal, we've got a proposition to make you...
1: Oh?
4: You tell him, Sprigg.
5: Well, Marshal, we heard about those Indians. Some soldiers from Fort Dodge were in here a while ago.
1: And?
5: We want to find them.
1: What are you talking about, Sprigg?
5: Well, I don't mean find them exactly, but the next time they attack some settler, we want to be the first to get there.
4: That way we'd really see what it's like, Marshal. Maybe we could even talk to the survivors, if there are any.
5: We'll pay you well.
1: Pay me for what?
5: For guiding us, for taking us there.
4: What do you say, Marshal?
1: You want me to guide a couple of vultures like you?
5: That's uncalled for, Marshal.
1: Why don't you go back to New York, huh? They got plenty of corpses there. And they're a whole lot prettier than anything the Indians might leave for you.
5: Now, look here, Marshal.
4: Just no getting along with him at all, Sprigg.
2: Well, you certainly didn't talk to them very long, Matt.
1: Is that my drink, Chester?
0: No, sir, it ain't. No, it ain't. It ain't. It's yours now.
1: Pour yourself another one. I'll buy it.
0: Well, thank you. I don't mind if I do. Oh, Mr. Dillon, look at this little dido Miss Kitty's been showing me.
1: Huh?
0: Well, they had it hung up behind the bar there. See, it's all carved out of bone.
1: Here, let me see that, Chester.
2: It's interesting, isn't it, Matt?
1: Where'd this come from, Kitty?
2: Well, it's an Indian totem of some kind. Sprigg and Bunker brought it in.
1: Sprigg and Bunker?
2: Well, they're just lending it to us to hang behind the bar. Now what?
6: I'll go with him, Chester.
0: Well, I'll go.
1: Where did your men get this totem?
5: We've had enough of you for tonight, Marshal.
1: Now, I want to know where you got this totem, Sprigg.
0: You're choking me.
1: Then tell me.
0: Got it from a soldier.
1: A soldier? What soldier?
0: A private from Fort Dodge. His name was Roger Harlow. We bought it.
7: What is it, Mr. Dillon?
1: Chester, we're riding out to Fort Dodge in the morning. In time to wake up Major Honeyman.

0: All right, Marshal. B Company moved out yesterday. My judgment of the situation is that they'll make almost immediate contact.
1: I see, Major.
0: But I don't like your insinuation that the cavalry is responsible for Little Hawk jumping reservation. Well, I'll admit garrison life's dull, but no soldier in my command would want action that badly. Where's your proof, Marshal?
1: Right here, Major.
0: Why, this is a Pawnee totem.
1: It's more than that, Major. It's a Fox Clan totem.
0: Little Hawk's clan.
1: Yeah. Well, I've told you where I think it came from. Now let's get that private in here and settle this, huh?
0: Marshal, I'll feed him to Little Hawk if this is true. Oh, Sergeant! Sergeant Grimes! Oh, what'd you say his name is?
1: Harlow. Roger Harlow.
2: Yes, Major?
0: Now, Sergeant, you pride yourself on knowing every man at Fort Dodge.
2: As regimental sergeant, I consider it my duty, sir.
0: What company is Private Roger Harlow assigned to?
2: Private Roger Harlow?
0: Yes, that's right.
2: There ain't no Roger Harlow on this post, Major. There never had been.

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0: Hey, good morning. Did you find Sprigg and Bunker last night, man?
1: No. We finally learned at the stable they drove out of Dodge in that Surrey yesterday morning.
0: You going after them?
1: Yeah. As soon as Chester comes with our horses.
0: What do you think they're up to now, man?
1: I wish I knew, Doc.
0: They ought to be hung.
1: Hey, Doc. Huh? Look over there. Coming into the plaza.
0: Oh, yeah. Well, you won't have to ride after them now.
1: No.
0: Them and their fancy Surrey. Yep, Matt. Where you going?
2: Oh. Yeah. Oh. Hello, Marshal.
1: Get on, Bunker. You too, Sprigg. Now.
2: Well, all right. We saw it, Marshal. We saw practically all of it. It was exciting.
3: And with no help from you, either.
2: Oh, it was magnificent. The cavalry really got their own back this time.
1: What are you talking about, Buck?
2: The Indians. The cavalry practically wiped them out.
1: What?
3: Yesterday, Marshal, just before dark. We were driving along the Arkansas and heard all that gunfire and commotion up ahead. And we got there just in time to see what few Indians were left running for their lives. They killed all but half a dozen of them, and they got that Chief Little Hawk, too.
1: You saw this, huh?
3: Oh, now, Marshal, we wouldn't be making it up, would we? And I might add that it's about time we saw something around here.
1: You know, Sprigg, I was talking to Doc Adams over there when you drove in. You know what he'd like to see?
3: No.
1: He'd like to see you and Bunker hung.
3: What?
1: And so would I.
2: What's the matter with you, Marshal?
1: Why did you tell me a soldier gave you that totem?
3: Oh, you found out.
1: Why did you lie about it?
3: Because you were choking me and because I didn't know what you'd do next. Or why.
1: Why? Your men robbed a Pawnee grave. You stole a totem of Little Hawk's clan.
2: Well, that's all we took. Who cares about a savage idol anyway?
1: Little Hawk did. He went on the warpath.
2: Oh, nonsense, Marshal. Over a fool thing like that?
3: Marshal, you're not standing up for a bloodthirsty redskin, are you?
1: I knew Little Hawk, Sprigg. He was a good chief.

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2: You know, there's a saying on the frontier, kicking won't get you nowheres less than you're a mule. Well, next week, a man complains that somebody's trying to kill him and isn't believed until it happens. But that was the West. Good night.
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1: Around Dodge City and in the territory on West, there's just one way to handle the killers and the spoilers, and that's with a U.S. Marshal and the smell of gun.

0: Gunsmoke, starring William Conrad. The story of the violence that moved west with young America. And the story of a man who moved with it.
1: I'm that man. Matt Dillon, United States Marshal. 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

0: Dodge City. 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Yeah, the nights are fine. And it's that blasting, killing heat of the day that breeds the trouble.
1: Well, I declare. That sure is her, all right.
0: Huh? Who are you talking about, Chester? Who's her?
1: Lucy.
0: Huh?
1: Well, you remember her, Mr. Dillon. That girl old Ethan Hunt took out of Long Branch Saloon and married last winter. Lucy was her name, Lucy Middleton.
0: Oh.
1: Come down the street there.
0: Oh, yeah.
1: First time I saw her in a month of Sundays. I hear old Lee Fried's pretty close herd on her.
0: Looks like she's coming here.
1: I never could figure them two, Mr. Dillon. Why she'd ever marry him, I mean.
0: And 800 acres of mighty good rangeland.
2: How are you, Matt?
0: Hello, Lucy.
1: Ma'am.
0: Won't you sit down?
2: I haven't time, Matt. I can't let Ephraim know I came here.
0: Oh, why not? Why did you come?
2: Ephraim is going to kill me.
0: What?
2: It's true, he told me so. I know everybody thinks he's so good. He studied to be a preacher and all, but he's not good. He's mean and he's cruel. I made an awful mistake when I married him, and now he won't let me go.
0: Well, why does he want to kill you?
2: He accuses me of things. Crazy, terrible things.
0: Oh, do you want to file a charge? Have him locked up?
2: My word against his? With him always quoting scripture and the like, and me 6 months out of the dance hall? People can't forget that.
0: Maybe it's only you who can't forget it, Lucy.
2: Matt, I've been reminded often enough. He keeps telling me I'm evil and that he tried to save me. He said when I married him, I led him into sin, and now I have to pay.
0: Well, what do you want me to do?
2: Will you talk to him? Warn him something? Oh, Matt, he's crazy. I don't know what he might do.
0: Well, see, I can't take a hand in this without more to go on.
2: Well, sooner or later, you'll have to take a hand in it. And if you wait too long, you'll have to bring him in for murder. My murder. Oh, think about it, Matt.
3: Doc? Huh? Oh, thank you. Thank you, Kitty. That's good. That's good.
4: Oh, now, what are you grinning at?
3: Not grinning at anything.
4: I suppose you think if you ply me with beer, you can get me fuddled enough to beat me.
3: Well, don't drink if it bothers you.
4: Oh, it doesn't bother me that much. Besides, I taught you everything you know about Chester.
3: Come on, Doc. It's your move.
4: I know. Don't rush me now. Just...
3: Hey, that's my man.
4: I wasn't going to move it. I was just reaching over it. Don't get so excited. There.
3: You sure that's the move you want to make?
4: Well, I moved him, didn't I?
3: All right. Jump.
4: Oh, man, you're so smart. You bet your life I'll jump. Now, what are you going to do? Huh?
3: This.
4: Yes. Oh. There's gratitude for you. I teach you how to play, and now you beat me.
3: Don't take it so hard, Doc. Have some more beer.
4: Don't try to get back to my good
5: friend. Hey, Doc.
4: Oh, Matt. There's Matt. Matt, over here.
5: Doc. Kitty.
3: Hello, Matt.
5: What are you looking so pleased about, Kitty?
4: Yeah, she just whooped me in a game of checkers, and she's vain as a peacock.
3: Sit down, I'll play you a game.
5: Oh?
4: You know what I mean, Matt?
5: Oh, maybe later. I'm looking for Ephraim Hunter right now.
3: Oh, he was over there at the bar a few minutes ago.
5: Huh?
3: Yeah, there he is.
5: I want to talk to him for a minute. I'll see you later.
3: Oh, you get the sermon.
5: Maybe that's what I need. Evening, Mr. Hunt.
6: Oh, Marshal. Will you join me?
5: Well, thank you.
6: Glass for Marshal Dillon, lad.
7: Yours.
6: Evil it may be, but a vast help indeed in banishing the cares of the day.
5: A man like you shouldn't have any cares, Mr. Hunt.
6: Care looks everywhere in this vale of tears, Marshal. Man's brief joy is dearly bought. Yeah, your good fortune, sir.
5: Luck. How's the business?
6: Health is excellent, as it usually is in youth. The state of grace may be somewhat uncertain.
5: No?
6: There's nothing that can't be dealt with. It's a man's bounden duty in this world to lend his own strength to the frail reeds of his household, to support them against the storm and strife of this temporal life. The man is a rock, sir, and the woman a reed swayed by the wind.
5: But if the rock happens to break the reed, what about that, Mr. Hunt?
6: I doubt the rock will break the reed, Marshal. Good evening, sir.
5: Good evening. You were right, Kitty. I got a sermon.
3: Thought you would.
5: Kitty.
3: Hmm?
5: You knew Lucy pretty well when she worked here, didn't you?
3: Sure.
5: Tell me about her. Well, what's she after? What does she want?
3: Chance to be somebody. But she's hard on that. She'll use anybody to get what she wants. That's why she married old Ethan.
5: Yeah.
3: But there's something else you might not know now.
5: Oh?
3: There's a young fellow working out there at Ethan's place. Booth Ryder.
5: Oh, you mean that kid who drifted in a couple of months ago?
3: Mm-hmm.
5: Well, how does he figure?
3: Well, I don't know. But I do know Lucy. And you can take it from me, Matt. He figures.

0: It's been fine talking to you, Marshal, but I reckon I better get back to work. Unless you got something else in your mind.
1: No, nothing, I guess. I just wondered how things were going.
0: Well, I like it fine here.
1: Yeah, I understand Ephraim's a good man to work for.
0: I got no complaints.
1: How do you get along with Miss Hunt?
0: Fine. Why?
1: No, I just wondered. Weren't you wearing a gun when you first rode into town?
0: Mr. Hunt don't hold with guns. He don't pack one himself.
1: Never had any reason to, I guess.
0: You got something on your mind, Marshal?
1: You're a young man, Booth. This is a big world. Why don't you go take a look at it? Some of the big spreads up north or on out west in the territories.
0: Marshal, with a setup like I got here, a man would be crazy to pull out.
1: He might be crazier to stay.
0: No, I like it fine here. Just fine.
1: All right. I can't run you out. It's your life, Booth. As long as it lasts.

0: you see it is.
1: Oh.
0: Yeah. What in the world are you sitting inside for? I mean, what little breeze there are, you'd be cooler sitting on the porch.
2: Yeah, I suppose so. Where have you been?
0: Oh, just kindly dogging around town.
2: Yeah, you picked a good night for it.
0: That ain't so hard if you don't move too fast. As a matter of fact, Jones, the store ain't half bad. We were sitting there eating pickles and swatting flies.
2: Pickles? In this heat?
0: Well, at least they're wet.
2: Yeah.
0: Hey, you know them new greener rifles that Jonas got in a couple weeks back?
2: Yeah, what about them?
0: Well, Jonas sold all 8 of them rifles in 2 weeks. Old Ephraim Hunt bought the last one just tonight.
2: Ephraim?
0: Yes, sir.
2: He never owned a gun in his life that I know of.
0: He does now. Say, if he never owned one before, I wonder why he bought one now.
2: I think maybe I know, Chester. I'll see you later.

0: boat.
1: What?
0: Up here on the porch.
1: You out of your mind, Lucy?
0: Ethan's out in the barn.
1: Yeah, but...
0: Come here, Booth.
1: Lucy.
0: He bought a gun, Booth, in town this evening. He's got it out there with him now. He's drinking. He's going to kill us, both of us. He told me so.
1: What'd you tell him?
0: Nothing. Nothing. He's suspicious, that's all. Oh, but he's crazy, Booth. He'll do it. You've got to get that gun away from him.
1: Yeah. Well, that might take some doing.
0: You can do it. You've got a gun, too, and you know how to use it. He doesn't know one end from the other. You've got to do it. It's the only way.
1: Maybe the marshal was right. The guy has stayed here too long.
0: You can't leave now, Booth. Can you?
1: No, I can't.
0: Then you've got to do it. It'll be better to face him. If you don't, he'll lay for you and shoot you in the back and then me.
1: I know.
0: Well, it's up to you. Am I worth it or not?
1: You're worth it.
0: Then go on. Now.

0: What are you going to do, Mr. Dillon?
1: It's got me buffalo, Chester, all the way out from town. I've been trying to figure it. I still don't know.
0: But if it ain't stopped, you know where it's going to lead to.
1: Well, I haven't got a thing to go on. Because a man buys a gun doesn't prove he's planning a murder. And sometimes women get the crazy idea they're in danger when they're not. And a rumor starts easy with a hired hand around the place.
0: I know.
1: 10-1, Ephraim will order me off his property and tell me to stay off. And he's got a perfect right to do it. If I was in it. Come on, Chester.
0: I guess we should have got here sooner, Mr. Dillon.
1: Yeah. Yeah, over this way, Chester. I came from the barn, not the house. Came from inside the way it sounded.
0: Mr. Dillon, look. There's somebody over there on a horse heading down into the river bottom.
1: I'll let him go. We never catch him in that brush. Not tonight, anyway. Just take it easy now. Mr. Hunt? Lucy? Now, over this way. Here, Chester. Mr. Hunt?
2: Oh, Marshal.
1: Who did this?
2: No matter.
1: It matters to me.
2: Marshal, I admire you. You have implicit faith in the law. The law covers an old man being a fool. The reed survives.
1: Mr. Hunt?
0: What did he say there at the last, Mr. Dillon? What survives?
1: He meant Lucy, Chester.
0: Oh.
1: You stay here.
0: Yes, sir. Where are you going?
1: I have to carry this sad news to the grieving widow.

0: doing out there so long? Matt.
1: Who were you expecting?
0: Well, I thought it was my husband. What are you doing here? What is it, Matt? Has something happened?
1: You heard the shots, didn't you?
0: Well, I heard some shooting a while ago, but... What's happened? It's Ephraim, isn't it?
1: Who else would it be?
0: Oh, I don't know.
1: It was Ephraim. You really outsmarted me, Miss Hunt. You planned it and you carried it out and you'll get away with it clean as a whistle and I can't touch you.
0: What are you talking about?
1: Your husband's murder.
0: You're out of your mind.
1: I guess I should have figured what you were up to, but I didn't. You were too smart for me. You killed him without touching a trigger. You worked young Booth Ryder up to that.
0: Are you crazy?
1: You got Ephraim to buy that gun. You told him Ryder was bothering you, wouldn't leave you alone, that he was dangerous. And maybe even hinted he was too old to protect his wife. So he had a gun in his hand when Booth shot him.
0: If Booth Ryder shot my husband, I think you ought to be out looking for him instead of standing here and insulting me.
1: Oh, I'll get him, all right. He won't make it far. But what about Booth? You want me to kill him for you? Is he the next one in line?
0: Do you have any proof of what you're saying?
1: Not a bit. Like I said, I can't touch you. You're too smart for me.
0: Or else none of it's true. Have you thought of that?
1: Oh, yeah, I've thought of that. Yeah, there's not much point in talking about it.
0: Matt. I guess I'll be leaving Dodge soon.
1: I can't stop you.
0: You could if you wanted to, Matt.
1: Yeah.

0: matter how their quips fall or how often, here are three people who can't help landing funny side up. Hermione Gingold, darling of the British concert halls. Parker Fennelly, famous as Titus Moody and scores more comedy characters. And Kenny Delmar, the man who turned the Claghorn into a national comedy institution. By no coincidence whatsoever, this threesome turns up every weekday on CBS Radio in the new daytime comedy hit, Funny Side Up. These uninhibited people make a topsy-turvy art of conversation and comic hash out of every subject they treat. You'll have no trouble at all keeping your funny side up when you live it up weekdays with Her Majesty Hermione and with Kenny and Parker. The time, daytime, any weekday. The place, modesty be hanged. We'll come right out and admit it. It's here on CBS Radio. Listen often for Hermione Gingold, Parker Fennelly, and Kenny Delmar in the bright new comedy hit, Funny Side Up. A great companion to Arthur Godfrey time with Robert Q. Lewis and to Art Linkletter's house party at this same address.
1: With no sign of Boothrider. I figured he was waiting it out somewhere around town, waiting to see which way the wind was going to blow, but I didn't know where. And I didn't have much case against him. It was probably a waste of time, but I still had to try. I had to bring him in and try.
2: My dreams, Doom. I just ain't never saw a hot spell last as long as this. It's just enough to downright frazzle a person.
1: Yeah, it's a rough one, all right.
2: 8 o'clock. Almost dark. And that thermometer ain't dropped one notch yet. Keeps on like this much longer, I swear it'll drive folks back east.
1: Now here comes somebody. I wish it'd drive somewhere.
2: What?
1: Charlie Belk.
2: Oh, reckon he's hunting somebody to stake into a bottle.
1: Looks like we're going to be honored.
2: Yeah, I'm afraid we are.
3: Evening, Marshal Dillon. How do you, Chester?
4: Charlie, it's real hot tonight, isn't it?
3: Yes.
4: Certainly. Marshal, I heard the rumor going around. You might be looking for this fellow Boothrider.
1: Yeah, that's generally known.
4: Well, I might be able to tell you where he is right now. I could, you know.
1: There's enough money for a bottle.
4: Well,
1: tell me.
4: Marshal, I dislike being an informer, of course. No, I feel it's my duty as a citizen.
1: Just tell me.
4: Help. Well, Marshal, I want
1: if
4: you
1: to... If you got anything to tell me, say it and get out.
4: Well, he's hiding in the hayloft down the livery stable, but you got no call
1: you
4: to...
1: You got your money, Charlie. Now go on. Get out.
3: Well, all right. Well, evening, gentlemen.
1: All right, Chester. Let's go get Booth.

0: reckon he'll put up a fight, Mr. Jones?
1: I don't know, Chester. He's a half-baked kid. I'm afraid he might.
0: It's a doggone shame. He seemed real nice when he first come here.
1: Lucy was too much for him.
0: Mm-hmm. Here it is.
1: Yeah. Watch yourself, Chester. Stay clear.
0: Yes, Randy.
1: Why don't you make it easy on yourself? Come on down and give up. You got no protection up there. I can stand here and throw bullets up into that loft as long as I have to until one of them finds you. All right, your last chance, Booth.
2: Hold it, Marshal.
1: Stay back, Chester. All right, Booth, you're under arrest.
2: No. I ain't giving up that easy.
1: Now, don't be a fool. Now, you hand over that gun. You haven't got a chance. If you try to draw, I'll kill you.
2: And I reckon you better start your killing.
0: Well, at least you won't have to stand no trial.
1: Now, he's not dead, Chester. Come on, we'll get him over to Doc's.
3: Young fella, now, just take it easy now, if you can. We just about got a hold of it. Now, this could have been a lot worse.
4: I wish it had been.
3: Yeah, sure, sure. Now, all right now, boy. Just brace yourself, boy. There.
5: I'll get a bandage on that now, and you'll live to hang yet. Provided you don't get lockjaw. Why do you have to shoot people in stables, Matt? It's the worst place in the world for lockjaw.
1: I'll try to remember that, Doc. How do you feel, Booth?
4: I'll make out.
1: You've been hiding at the livery stable all the time?
4: No. No, I circled back and I stayed in the barn up the hunt place. I figured you wouldn't be looking there.
1: You figured right.
4: That's about all I figured right. She was using me, Marshal. That's what it was. She told me when I went back out there. She gave me 2 weeks' wages. Told me to drift.
1: Well, now you know.
4: She laughed at me and called me a green kid. I reckon maybe she laughed at him, too. She hadn't ought to laugh, Marshal. That's what she figured wrong.
1: What do you mean?
4: I choked her to death.
1: Well, Booth, they'd probably have let you off clean. You were in the clear. He had a gun in his hand, even if he didn't know how to use it. Not now.
4: Yeah. I guess it don't matter much now. It's a funny thing, too. I was heading up north when I stopped here. I hit Dodge long about sundown, so I figured to lay in for the night. And I met Mr. Hunt in the saloon, and he gave me a job. I wasn't aiming to stay here, Marshal.
1: You were, though.
4: I was just riding through. Yes, sir?
1: You ought to have kept on riding.

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1: Fill it up, sir?
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2: Thanks.
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3: I haven't added it yet.

0: produced and directed in Hollywood by Norman McDonald, stars William Conrad as Matt Dillon, U.S. Marshal. The story was specially written for Gunsmoke by Les Crutchfield, with editorial supervision by John Meston. Featured in the cast were Lynn Allen, Dick Crenna, Joseph Kearns, and Lawrence Dobkin. Harley Bear is Chester, Howard McNear is Doc, and Georgia Ellis is Kitty.
1: Good evening, ladies and gentlemen. Well, by now we're getting a bit used to winter. We're like soldiers in the middle of a campaign, growing hardened to discomfort and better able to take it, and looking with longing toward the day when the war is won and there'll be plenty of everything again, including that good Olga Cole. But like good soldiers, we can't afford to let down now that victory is in sight. We must work harder than ever to get every bit of heat from the coal we get, make it go further, and use less. We must figuratively tighten the belts on our coal bins and wade into old man winter with a little less fuel and a little more heat from every ton. That can help make Hitler's ghost walk.
2: 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Tonight, transcribed from Hollywood, another authentic reenactment of a case from the files of the Texas Rangers.

0: Now, from the files of the Texas Rangers come these stories based on fact. Only names, dates, and places are fictitious for obvious reasons. The events themselves are a matter of record. 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
1: It is 11 a.m. on a Sunday in August 1949. A blue sedan comes to a stop in front of a ranch house 30 miles from the town of Salt Flats, Texas.
2: Come on, kids. This grandma's house.
3: Shh, Bill. Huh? Bill, let them sleep. We started so early, they're tired.
2: Well, we can't leave them in the car.
3: If we wake them up now, they'll never finish their naps. We'll bring them in a few minutes.
2: Okay. Getting up at 4 a.m. was kind of early, even for them, huh? Hey, look. Pa's painted the windmill.
3: Mm. Oh, Bill, I love this place. I wish we didn't live so far away.
2: Yeah.
3: We don't get here often enough.
2: Hey, wonder where the folks are. They usually stand in the middle of the road waiting for us when they know we're bringing the kids for a visit.
3: And the door's open. Your mother's probably in the kitchen cooking enough food for a dozen.
2: Yeah. Don't smell anything cooking.
4: Ma? Pa? You home?
3: Maybe they're still at church, Bill.
2: No, they're always back by 10 o'clock. The garage door was closed, too. Pa always leaves it open when he's got the car out.
3: Oh, then they must be in back someplace.
2: Yeah.
4: Hey, Ma? Pa, where are you?
3: I've never known your mother to be any place but in the kitchen, Bill.
2: Yeah, but she doesn't hear so well anymore. Let's take a look.
4: All right. Ma?
2: Nobody here, Judy.
3: Bill? Bill, what's that spilled on the floor at the door to the pantry?
2: Huh? Hey, Judy, it looks like blood.
3: Oh, Bill.
5: Ma!
6: Pa!
5: Oh, good Lord.
6: Mom, it's dead.
3: Oh, Bill. Bill, honey, come away. Come away.
1: The brutal murder of the rancher and his wife was reported. Texas Ranger Jace Pearson was notified by shortwave radio. He reached the ranch house less than 1 hour after the bodies were discovered.
7: I'm sorry to have to ask questions at a time like this, Mr. Ross.
2: It's all right. My kids are asleep in the car, though. Mind if my wife takes them into town?
3: I won't leave you here, Bill.
2: Please, honey, I'll be all right. I don't want the kids to come in here or even know about this.
7: Might be best, ma'am.
2: I'll meet you at the hotel later.
3: All right, honey.
7: Better tell me anything you know, Mr. Ross.
2: Yeah. Well, we drove out from Fort Worth this morning. That's my home now. I'm a commercial artist. This is the first time we've been here in 5 months.
7: Hello, Sheriff.
8: Howdy, Ranger. Your wife told us to come right in, Bill. I sure am sorry.
2: Yeah, it's...
8: Might have known something was wrong when I didn't see your folks at services this morning. They never did miss.
7: You better go on with what you were telling me, Mr. Ross.
2: But nothing else to tell. Judy noticed the blood in the kitchen by the pantry door.
7: Okay. Better take a look at him, Sheriff.
8: All right.
7: Just one thing more, Mr. Ross. Your parents have any enemies you know of?
2: No.
8: Jed and Martha Ross never made an enemy in their whole lives, Ranger.
2: Say, you don't want me to go in there with you, do you?
7: No, it won't be necessary. Just take it easy.
8: Kitchen's here. They took a pretty cruel beating, Ranger.
7: Yeah. No sign of a weapon, though. Here, help me move the old man's body a little, will you?
8: Right.
2: Get easy here.
8: Here.
7: A lot of heavy welts, but beaten to death and then put in here. Blood comes mostly from hemorrhaging, though, not so much from cuts.
8: You'd think a weapon would have cut him up more than that. Unless it was wrapped in something.
7: Only one other thing I can think of. Bare fists.
8: Mm-hmm.
7: Hey, what's this?
8: Let me see. Well, just a little hunk of paper.
7: Yeah, crumpled, too. Piece of a larger sheet. Rest of it must have been torn away. It feels like a good grade of letterhead paper.
8: Mean anything to you?
7: If we find the rest of the paper this came from, no. But if we don't, it could mean plenty.
8: Like what?
7: And the way this is crumpled might have been part of something the old man was hanging on to and somebody tried to get it away from him.
8: Mm-hmm.
7: I'm going to send this into our lab at Austin.
8: Looks like this happened sometime last night.
7: That's something we'll know when we get an autopsy report. We called to have the bodies and the piece of paper picked up. Then we checked around the outside of the house. The gravel road wouldn't hold a car track. But behind the house, we found marks where a horse had been tied. I got charcoal out of the trailer, and the sheriff got a horse from the ranch barn.
9: You went right toward the southeast quarter. Ross has 200 acres in cotton down there.
7: Yeah, I see it.
9: Might have ridden over there yesterday on one of his own horses.
7: No, the horse that made this trail wasn't one of Ross's. Pony we're following has a spread hoof. Whoa. Look, see the marks?
8: Mm.
7: There's a bar across the frog on the right forefoot.
8: Yeah. Wondered why you were checking the shoes on the horses back there in the barn.
7: Yeah, that's why. Who owns the adjoining place? Other side of the cotton.
9: Big Chuck Whitaker.
7: Now, let's get moving. I want to have a talk with this Big Chuck Whitaker. Come on, Chuck.
9: Hey, here, boy.
10: Yeah, I was over there yesterday afternoon, but I didn't kill nobody.
7: Well, that's very interesting, Mr. Whitaker, because we didn't tell you anything about anybody being killed.
10: No, no, you didn't, Ranger. My phone happens to be on the same party line as the Ross Ranch. I heard their son Bill call when he found him this morning.
7: You make a habit of listening in?
10: I had a call to make. I picked up the phone I heard. Couldn't help it. Now, if you're through asking questions, I'd like to go back to mending this hornet.
9: That can wait, Chuck.
7: You're not exactly broken up about losing your neighbors.
10: Ranger, I got troubles enough of my own.
7: Why did you go to Ross's yesterday? What time were you there?
10: In the evening, just before sundown. Ross was fixing to have some crop dusting done again. I wanted to talk to him about it.
7: Oh, about doing the job for him?
9: No, Ranger, the crop dusting plane comes down from Salt Flats.
7: Oh. Well, go ahead, Whitaker.
10: Yeah, the last time Ross dusted a spray he carried over on my place. Some of my cattle watered down near that cotton, made him sick.
7: Yeah, Ross say he'd watch out for it?
10: Yeah.
7: And that was all?
10: That was all. Then I come home.
7: All right, Whitaker. Come on, Sheriff.
9: Come on, Chuck.
10: Yeah.
9: Easy, boy.
11: Here.
9: Hey,
11: wait a minute.
10: Whoa, Chuck.
9: Hey, Chuck.
10: Yeah, I just saw something. When I left Ross's place just before dark, car drove up as I came around the house.
7: Well, who was in it?
10: Man, that's all I know.
7: You didn't see his face?
10: No. Only thing that makes me think of it was something I noticed. Car wasn't from around here.
7: Well, how do you know?
10: Well, they had one of them fancy frames around the license plate. You know the things I mean, that got the name of the town stamped on it.
7: Did you notice the stamp?
10: Yeah. Car was from San Antone.
7: San Antone, huh? Thanks.
10: Yeah.
7: Let's go, Sheriff. Get up, Charlie.
9: Help. Good thing he noticed that car and remembered it. Might be a big help.
7: Yeah. Might be a big lie, too. That man's hard.
9: He just acts hard, Ranger. Kind of sour since his wife ran off with one of his cowhands a few years back. But he don't need no harm.
7: Maybe not.
9: He makes a bad impression. He's liable to send more flowers to Ross' funeral than most anybody around.
7: I've known killers to do that before, too. We checked other ranchers in the area, but we didn't get any information until next morning at the sheriff's office.
9: Morning, Jase. Heard anything from your headquarters yet?
7: No, waiting for him to call me now. And what's that, the autopsy report?
9: Yeah. Medical examiner seems to agree with your idea. Death might have been caused by a beating with fists.
7: Hmm. Pretty thorough job of beating. You read this?
9: Yeah.
7: Old woman died of a broken neck. Struck right at the base of the brain. Rabbit punch.
9: Yeah. Old man Ross hemorrhaged to death, like you said.
7: Broken jaw, broken nose, ribs smashed in under the heart. Vessels ruptured from being beaten on the kidneys and in the solar plexus.
8: I'd like to get my hands on anybody who'd do that.
7: If you did get your hands on him, you'd have your hands full. Whoever did it was big, and he could hit. Plenty hard and in just the right spots.
8: You still got Chuck Whitaker on your mind?
7: Only because he fits the bill in a few ways.
8: Never hurt nobody before.
7: No, but he's a bitter man. That kind can...
8: Excuse me. Hello? Yes, he's here. Here. For you, Jace. Captain Stinson calling long distance.
7: Thanks. Hello, Cap.
11: Hello, Jace. Just got a report on the scrap of paper you sent in. Special type. The paper stock indicates the original sheet was a letterhead printed in the government printing office in Washington.
7: You know which bureau?
11: No, but we're checking.
7: I'll try and find out if any department there has had any correspondence with Jed Ross recently.
11: That's what we're doing. But don't expect anything in a hurry.
7: I won't.
11: Bye, Jace.
7: Bye, Captain.
8: You find out where the paper come from?
7: Yeah, some government office in Washington. You been checking on that car from San Antonio?
8: One Whitaker told us about? Yeah. Nobody I found saw it. How about you?
7: Nobody. Seems like the only one did see it was Chuck Whitaker.
8: I hate to admit it, Jace, but it's beginning to look that way.
7: Let's get our horses. I want to see Whitaker again.
8: When you've known a man all your life, you hate to think he's a murderer. On the other hand, you hate to see a neighbor get killed, too.
7: Whitaker's telling the truth. He's got nothing to worry about.
8: I feel mighty sorry for young Bill Ross. He was all busted up at the funeral parlor. Tough for him to take it alone, but he made his wife and kids go back to Fort Worth.
7: He the only child?
8: Bill? Yeah. Only one living, that is. Had a sister, Joan. Nicest girl as you'd ever see.
7: What happened to her?
8: She was a Navy nurse. Got killed in the Solomon Islands during the war. Ross has sure had his share of trouble, all right.
7: Kind of trouble somebody ought to pay for.
8: Hey, look. There's Whitaker now on a pony coming toward us. Just rode out of the gully.
12: Yeah. Get up, Charlie.
8: Up, boy.
10: Oh, boy. You're coming back to see me, huh?
7: That's right, Whitaker.
10: You think I've been lying to you, don't you, Ranger?
8: Now, take it easy, Chuck.
7: Get one thing straight, Whitaker. I got nothing against you or any man, not personally. But I do intend to find the man who killed your neighbors.
10: Well, then you can stop looking around my place. Sheriff, I rode out to meet you because your office called. You're both wanted back in town.
7: Why?
10: Because I ain't blind and I ain't lying. One of the sheriff's deputies has found somebody else who saw that car from San Antonio.
0: You are listening to Tales of the Texas Rangers, starring Joel McRae as Ranger Jace Pearson. And now we continue with tonight's case, Soft Touch.

0: We went back to town and from there to a roadside cafe about 15 miles out the state highway.
1: Yeah, I sure did see the car, like I told the deputy. It had that thingamajig on the license plate. Noticed it when I give him some gas.
0: Are you sure it was on Saturday, huh?
1: It sure was. About 5 o'clock, I'd say.
0: I guess there's not much traffic from San Antone comes through here, does it, Sheriff?
2: Nope, we're off the main U.S. highways. Anybody coming down here on a state road would have to have some business around here someplace.
0: You remember the man in the car?
1: No, I sure do. After I give him the gas, he come in for some coffee.
0: Can you describe him?
1: Oh, well, 3 days ago, but he's better than 6 feet, maybe 200 pounds. Then, of course, there was his face.
2: What was wrong with it?
1: Well, Sheriff, his face looked like he tried to bulldog a steer on rocky ground and lost. It sure was scarred up.
0: He bleeding any place?
1: Oh, no, Ranger. I didn't mean fresh scarred. Reckon he's looked that way for a long time.
2: And when he left here, he drive on toward Salt Flats?
1: He sure did. Wasn't nobody else in here when he stopped nor when he left, so I didn't have nothing much to do, and I was watching when he drove off.
0: Well, he was going in the direction of the Ross Ranch, all right?
2: Yeah, but who was he?
0: That's what I'm going to find out, if I can. Bill Ross said he's a commercial artist, didn't he?
2: Yeah, why?
0: Because I want to bring him out here, get a detailed description of that face, and see if Ross can draw something that comes close to it. We sent for Bill Ross, but before he joined us at the sheriff's office, something else turned up. A long-distance call from Captain Stinson.
3: We found out what that letter from Washington might have been, Jace.
0: Good, Captain. Let's have it.
3: Well, it might have been from the Veterans Administration. Answer to a letter Jed Ross wrote asking if they had any record of a United States Marine named Herbert Walsh.
0: What else?
3: Well, for some reason, Ross wanted to know if there really had been a Herbert Walsh in the Corps, and especially if he'd been wounded and hospitalized in the Solomon Islands. The piece of paper you sent in might have come from the answer the Vets Administration sent to Ross.
0: What was the answer?
3: There's no record of a Herbert Walsh, Jace. Does it fit anything?
0: I don't know, Captain. But the Ross has lost a daughter in the Solomons, a Navy nurse. Oh, Bill Ross just came in with the sheriff. I'll get on it. Bye.
3: Bye, Jace.
0: Ross, does the name Herbert Walsh ring a bell with you?
4: Yes. Yes, Ranger, it does. My father told me about him in a letter 2 months ago.
0: You know who he is?
4: No, I never saw him. Folks wrote that he stopped by the ranch and told him my sister had taken care of him in the Solomons before she got killed.
0: Is that all?
4: No. According to my father's letter, Walsh gave my folks the idea that, well, that he and my sister had been very close.
0: Had your sister ever mentioned him in letters to your folks when she was overseas?
4: Well, they couldn't remember, but we were awful fond of my kid sister, Ranger. Anybody who'd known her would have found an open door with my folks.
0: Somebody found one, all right. Too open.
4: What do you mean?
0: There isn't any Herbert Walsh.
4: What? But my pa gave him some money.
0: When? Did he write to you about that?
4: No, but I've just been going over my father's affairs. In the past 2 months, he loaned Walsh several hundred dollars. I have the canceled checks.
0: Where are the checks?
4: At the lawyer's office on the corner.
0: I want to see where those checks were cashed. Come on.
2: Jace, you figure this Walsh is a phony working the old war buddy racket?
0: Of course he is, but with a new angle, a dead girl.
4: What do you mean?
0: I mean that families of servicemen and women open their hearts too easily to strangers they think might have been close to somebody they loved.
4: You mean Walsh killed my family?
0: Your father must have suspected him. He wrote to Washington and found out Walsh had never been in the Solomons or the Marines. And when Walsh came the last time, your father called his hand with a letter he'd gotten from the VA.
2: Here's the building where the lawyer is.
4: Here are the checks, Ranger. Four of them, total of $600.
0: Endorsed by Walsh. Cashed for him by merchants in San Antone.
2: That car came from San Antone, Jace. That sure fits.
0: It sure does. Let's get out to that cafe and get that sketch drawn up.
1: Like that around the eyes. There was marks around the eyebrows.
0: She means scar tissue.
4: Oh. See, eyes deeper set then. Like this?
1: Yeah, sure were. The nose didn't come out so far. Had A kind of a dent in the middle.
4: Yeah. Like that?
1: Hey, that's fine. That's real good.
0: If somebody knew the man, would they recognize him from that?
1: They sure would. That's almost a spitting image, I'd say.
0: Thanks a lot, ma'am.
1: You're sure welcome.
0: I'll take that bill. Thanks again.
1: Uh-huh. Come back.
2: Well, he ain't the prettiest fellow I ever saw.
4: I don't know. My folks said that, too. But Walsh told him he'd been in a Jap prison camp, been treated bad.
0: Walsh was lying, if Walsh is his real name.
2: Must have got beat up someplace, Jase.
0: Yeah, and I've got a hunch I know where.
4: What do you think?
0: In a prize ring. The man who killed your folks was a professional fighter.
2: You figuring that just because of his face?
0: And one other thing. Don't forget that autopsy report, Sheriff.
2: That's right. Well, you remarked right then that the fellow who threw those punches knew what he was doing.
4: I'd sure like to get my hands on him. Two old people, and getting at him through my kid sister.
0: Don't think about your own revenge. The law will take care of that.
4: Yeah, but no law can bring them back to life.
0: Drop you at the office, Bill. You and the sheriff. I'll be in touch with you later.
2: Where are you going, Jase?
0: Out of your territory. San Antone.
5: All right, come on, Chris. Throw that 1-2 faster. Faster. Come on, roll with it. That's it.
6: Oh, now, let me see, Ranger. Now, well, I've seen that face before.
0: Sure.
6: Oh, yeah. Well, been some time, but he used to train here, all right. Heavyweight. Wait a minute. Hey, Pop, come here.
7: Yeah. Oh, come here, Mike.
6: Pop is the world's oldest fight fan. Knows every fighter in his record for the past 50 years. Maybe he can tell you something.
7: Yeah. You know, what can I do for you?
0: You know a man who looks like this?
7: Yeah, I seen him before.
0: His name Walsh?
7: Walsh, nothing. That's Eddie Polar. Never did amount to anything. Had a punch like a bullock's, but no science. Wide open for a left hook. Had 31 fights and ended
6: up... fine,
7: in...
6: Pop. Hold huh? Range, you don't care about all that.
0: Huh. The main thing I want to know is, when did you see him last?
7: Oh, 6-7 years ago.
0: Well, that long ago?
7: Well, ain't long enough to suit me. Polar never should have been allowed in the ring. He wasn't the kind of fighter that loved the sport. He liked to hit men to ruin him, that's what.
0: And you have no idea where I might find him?
7: Well,
6: not me, Pop.
7: No.
0: Well, thanks for your help.
7: Yeah, you're welcome, stranger.
6: Why, sure. Glad to help, Ranger.
7: Hey, wait a minute, Ranger.
0: Yeah?
7: I just remembered. There was a gal Polar used to hang out with. Name was, Dolly Richards. She might know where he is.
0: Well, you know where I might find her?
7: Well, she used to work in the box office of the Empire Theater. That's all I know.
0: Thanks. I'll try it.
7: Planning to arrest Eddie Polar?
0: That's my plan, all right. Why?
7: Well, don't surprise me none, you understand, but... let me give you some advice.
0: Go ahead.
7: Watch yourself in the clinches if you find him, Ranger. He's tougher than 9 miles unpaved road. He's bad medicine. And he won't be fighting by the rule books if he knows you want him.
0: Thanks, Pop. I'll be careful.
7: Yeah, being careful ain't enough. Get off first. Remember, he's a sucker for a left hook. If he gets a chance to hit you good, he won't stop till he kills you.
0: Checked the Empire Theater for Pola's girl, Dolly Richards, but she hadn't been seen for years. I put through a call to headquarters asking them to check auto registration for one in Pola's name. It was late afternoon when Captain Stinson got back to me by phone.
3: The car he was using must have been stolen, Jase. There's nothing registered in that name.
0: You checking for a criminal record on him?
3: Yeah, but there's nothing in this state. We're checking with other states, though. I just sent teletypes off.
0: I'll have to wait a while, then.
3: Nothing else you can do, Jase. So long.
0: Hey, wait a minute, Captain.
3: What?
0: Take one more crack at the License Bureau in Austin. See if they have a car registered to Dolly Richards.
3: Dolly Richards? Well, who's she, Jase? Polar's girlfriend?
0: She was. Let's hope the torch is still burning. I didn't move from the phone until the captain called back. This time he had something.
3: Here it is, Jase. Car registered to Dolly Richards. Texas license T49753. Her address is RFD number 4 on Farm Highway 73. It's a turnoff north of Tilden.
0: Well, that doesn't sound right to me, Captain. Car I want had San Antone marked on the license plate frame.
3: That's still all right, Jase. Dollar Richards bought the car 6 months ago from a San Antone dealer. Frame might have been on there.
0: That's better. Any out-of-state record on Pola?
3: Not yet. You want to wait another hour or so?
0: No, you can give me word by shortwave. I'm heading toward Tilden.
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8: 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Served 3 years Leavenworth, impersonating Army officer and using mails to defraud. 1 year Oklahoma State Penitentiary for fraud. 1 year Louisiana assault.
0: 10-4, Unit 10, clear.
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0: I took the turnoff north of Tilden, headed for the sprawling country ribboned by Farm Highway 73. It was midnight when my headlights picked out the mailbox and the name D. Richard. I left the car on the road and slipped up to the house. It was dark. I knocked.
1: All right, Eddie, all right. Don't blow your top. What a tired kitty.
0: Pola isn't home, huh?
1: Pola? I don't know anybody by that name.
0: You can save the static, lady. Where was he last Saturday night?
1: He was right here with me.
0: During the late afternoon and evening?
9: You heard her, Ranger.
1: Oh, Eddie, I didn't know you was in. He knocked and I thought you'd forgot your key.
9: All right, Dolly, shut up. Like we said, Ranger, I was here last Saturday.
0: I know somebody who says you weren't. Described you well enough for this to be drawn. Good likeness, too, Pola.
9: I was here. What are you going to prove with a drawing?
0: I'm not going to prove anything with a drawing. But I'm going to have an eyewitness prove that you were near Salt Flats Saturday when Jed and Martha Ross were murdered.
1: Murdered?
9: Shut up, Dolly.
0: Forget to tell her about that part of it, eh, Pola? Maybe you forgot to tell her about the checks to Herbert Walsh, the Marine the VA never heard of. Where's that letter you ripped out of the old man's hand?
9: All right, Ranger, I'll show you. Come in. Yeah, it's over here, and...
0: Boy at San Antone, Jim told me you were open for a left hook, Pola. I don't try that again. Get on your feet and turn around. You too, miss.
1: Why me?
0: So I can cuff you together.
1: What are you taking me for?
0: For harboring a murderer. To give you a chance to decide whether you want to stick to your story or tell the truth. All right, move.

0: Dolly Richards turned state's evidence against Eddie Puller. Puller was tried, convicted, and sentenced to death in the electric chair.
1: And now here again is the star of our show, Joel McRae.
2: Many years ago, a group of Texas

Joel McRae is currently seen starring in the Universal International Technicolor production, Saddle Trent. Tonight's cast included Tony Barrett, Paul Frees, Mike Barrett, Tom Tully, Bill Johnstone, Byron Kane, and Virginia Gregg. This story was transcribed and adapted by Joel Murcott, and the program was produced and directed by Stacy Keach. This is Hal Gibney speaking.

0: Three chimes mean good times on NBC. The chimes are really excited about a big show. In fact, it's the big show. An hour and a half every Sunday with Tallulah Bankhead as Femme C. And starring Jimmy Durante, Fred Allen, Jack Carson, Groucho Marx, Jose Ferrer, Meredith Wilson, and many, many more. All this and Tallulah, too. No wonder it's the big show. The premiere date is Sunday, November 5th, just 1 week from today.
1: Phil Harris reminding you that next it's Theater Guild on NBC.
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Chesterfield presents Arthur Godfrey Time. Yes, it's Arthur Godfrey and all the little Godfreys, Jeanette Davis, the Mariners, and Archie Blyer and his orchestra.

Gunsmoke, starring William Conrad. The transcribed story of the violence that moved west with young America. The story of a man who moved with it. Matt Dillon, United States Marshal.

0: there's the peace officer.
1: My gracious, Mr. Dillon, there's old Lank Dean. I haven't seen him in town for over a year.
0: Sure you.
1: Got his wife with him, too.
0: And the wagon's filled with kids?
1: Well, how'd you know Lank had brung the kids along?
0: Well, he always does.
1: Oh.
0: But, John...
1: Hey, look, there's the filter, boy.
0: Harden.
1: And way down there is Emma Cole.
0: Is
1: ain't seen her in town for a spell either.
0: Not in the area. Respectfully, Matt Dillon. U.S. Marshal. That does it. Chester.
1: Yes, sir?
0: Will you shut the door? You're letting in all the flies in Kansas.
1: But, Mr. Dillon, I can't...
0: Shut the door, Chester. You can go out or stay in, but shut the door.
1: Yes, sir. No, Mr. Dillon, this town's just busting with people. All here for the races tomorrow, I guess.
0: Yeah.
1: You going out to the flats tomorrow?
0: I don't know, Chester.
1: Well, you don't sound like you hanker after going too much.
0: Well, I don't. I wish...

0: Colonel Benson's officers would forget about horse racing.
1: Well, I guess they figure their army grades are about the best horses in the country.
0: And everybody knows the cavalry has good horses. They don't have to prove it every 4 or 5 months.
1: Mr. Dillon, I just plain don't understand. Ain't nobody likes a horse race better than you.
0: I know, Chester. I like them fine, but that's not...
2: Marshal Dillon?
0: Yeah, that's right.
2: Lieutenant Flagg, sir, Fort Dodge.
0: Oh, sit down, Lieutenant.
2: Colonel Benson's compliments, sir. And he requests your presence at the fort tomorrow.
0: For the races.
2: That's right, sir. The colonel feels that a peace officer out there would be, a steadying influence.
0: I see. And, I take it you don't.
2: No, Marshal, I don't. We can police our own activities.
0: I see.
2: After all, we're certainly competent to handle a bunch of sodbusters.
0: Well, the last time there were races out at the fort, 3 men were shot. Is that how you would handle things, Lieutenant?
2: I wasn't stationed at Fort Dodge then, Marshal. But I know this. If people around here want to bet their stock against Army Mouse, they shouldn't complain if they lose.
0: Mm-hmm. How long have you been out here, Lieutenant?
2: I was stationed in Virginia until 2 months ago.
0: I thought so.
2: What do you mean?
0: Look, Lieutenant, out here, when men have something to complain about, they sometimes do it with a 6-gun. They don't all have the respect for the army that you have.
2: They would if I had the say of it.
0: Oh, maybe, but you don't.
2: It's like with the Indians. A lot of the junior officers feel as I do. We'd go after them, force them into the open.
0: And bring on another Indian war?
2: And we'd beat them.
0: But it would cost more than you'd believe, Lieutenant.
2: Not if the 3 I saw leaving Dodge a while back were any example. An old man on a shaggy gray pony and 2 young boys.
0: That was a Kiowa, Lieutenant. He's a chief, and those 2 braves are his sons. His name's Howling Dog.
2: You seem to know a good deal about Indians, Marshal.
0: Lieutenant Flagg, you're a young officer. You're ambitious and you're eager, but you talk too much, and you don't even know part of what you're talking about.
2: Now, look here.
0: Tell Colonel Benson I'll be out there tomorrow.
2: Very good, Marshal.
0: And, Lieutenant.
2: Yes?
0: I've known Howling Dog ever since I came to Kansas. He's old, but he isn't stupid. So, don't guess wrong about him.
1: His pa sure must have hated the world, Mr. Dillon.
0: Ah, he's young, Chester. He'll learn.
1: Yes, sir. But you know, sometimes fellas grow up and don't improve a bit.
3: Oh, there you are. Well, hello, Matt. Chester.
0: How are you, Doc?
3: I passed a young lieutenant on the way out. Is Chester enlisting in the Army, Matt?
1: Oh, my gracious, Doc.
0: What's on your mind, Doc?
3: Oh, well, just thought you should know. I won't be around town tomorrow. I'm taking the day off.
0: Oh, is that so?
3: Yep, I'm going out to the fort for the races. Might even work up some business.
1: Thought you was taking the day off.
3: Chester. Say, Matt, that fella Hunter out there, regimental surgeon, you know?
0: Yeah?
3: Well, he thinks he's the only good doctor around these parts.
1: Well, ain't he?
3: Now, Matt, if you were going to be out there, you might push a little practice my way. The last time, Hunter got 6 cases out of 7. Only man he let me have was dead.
0: Well, look, Doc, I'll tell you, if Lieutenant Flagg was running things, maybe we could arrange a whole massacre for you.
3: Well, who's Lieutenant Flagg?
1: The lieutenant you seen leaving.
0: Yeah, Colonel Benson sent him in, Doc. Seems I've got an official invitation just to make sure the civilian element don't get to shooting each other.
3: Oh, now, Matt, you don't think they'd do that again, do you?
0: No, Doc. If there's any trouble out there this time, it won't be the townspeople that start it. It'll be Lieutenant Flagg and his crowd.
3: Oh, that's so? Well, how's that, Matt?
0: Well, he's got no use for anything but army. And he just as soon shoot an Indian as see one.
3: Well?
0: Howling Dog's in this part of the country again, Doc.
3: Oh?
0: And I wouldn't be too surprised but what he shows up at the races tomorrow.
4: This was the first horse race ever run, Matt.
0: Yeah.
1: Seems like the betting's running high. Just talking to the Pilcher boys. They're betting everything they own on a Missouri mare they brought out here.
0: Well, I've seen her, Chester. She's a good mare.
4: Oh, I've never heard so much horse talk in my life as I have tonight. Pastern, stifles, gaskins, four quarters, hind quarters, short coupled, long barreled. Well, I tell you, Matt, it kind of makes a girl wonder.
0: Well, don't you worry, Kitty. There'll be other nights.
4: Well, there better be. And Matt, look there, coming in the door.
0: What?
1: Oh, it's that Lieutenant Flagg and some other officers.
0: Yeah. They're down here to fan the fire, I guess.
4: What do you mean?
0: Now, the more they get this crowd worked up, the higher the betting will be.
1: Oh, jinkies, I wish I had some money to bet.
0: Well, just be glad you haven't, Chester.
2: Good evening, Marshal.
0: Lieutenant Flagg, Miss Russell.
4: How do you do?
5: Miss Russell, Lieutenants Dryden, Lawson, Mao.
4: How do you do? Well, gentlemen, is anyone drinking?
2: I think we all are. Bartender, set out some glasses.
5: You'll join us, won't you, Miss Russell?
4: Oh, why, thank you, Lieutenant.
2: You too, Marshal?
0: Well,
1: I think I'll just walk down to the other end of the bar, Mr. Dillon. It's crowded here.
6: Hey, you fellas from Fort Dodge, ain't you?
5: That's right.
6: You own some of them Army Grays that are going to run tomorrow?
5: We do.
6: Hey, well, my name's Pilcher, Cy Pilcher. I got some money to bet on my mare. I'll match her any way you say.
5: Well, I'll take your bet, Mr. Pilcher. Name it.
4: Gentlemen?
6: $500 silver. Run 500 yards.
5: That's a lot of money.
6: You mean you ain't got it?
7: I'll go with you, Flag.
5: All right, it's a bet then.
6: Good. I'll see you tomorrow then. Up the fort.
4: Well, gentlemen.
5: Easy as sticking a pig. That fella wouldn't know a horse from a Missouri mule.
7: Maybe that's what he's got.
5: From his looks, he could be running himself.
6: You're a dirty pig.
0: All right, hold it, Pilcher.
6: There ain't no man can name me like that.
0: Hold it, I said.
6: You wearing a uniform, calling yourself a soldier. I was fighting outside of Atlanta while you were still nursing.
5: Listen, you...
0: All right. Now, that's enough. Now, Pilcher, you get down to the other end of the bar. As for you, gentlemen, you better start back for the fort.
5: Now, look, Marshal, we don't have to
0: move.
5: Take it.
0: All of you.
7: Come on, Flag. Let's go.
4: Well, at least they paid for the bottle before you ran them off. You want a drink?
0: No, Kitty, not for me. Thank you. You go ahead.
4: Look, Matt, you can't stop trouble every time before it starts.
0: No, I can't, Kitty. But I wish tomorrow was done with.

We will return for the second act of Gunsmoke in just a moment. But first, three burglars lucky at theft prove unlucky at gambling. To make matters worse, authorities catch up with them on their theft rap as well in the case of the Cold Dice on Gangbusters later tonight. Hear how Lady Luck refused to smile at a gang of free and easy crooks and how justice and the cops closed in on their escapades. Hear Gangbusters, presented by CBS Radio, later tonight on most of these stations. Now the second act of Gunsmoke.

0: Well, afternoon's most gone, Mr. Dillon. There hasn't been any trouble yet.
1: Now, the whiskey isn't gone, though, and there's still a race to come. Flag's been holding it off.
0: Yes, sir. Well, at least here on the finish line, we can see which way the money's going.
2: Yeah. Matt!
1: Oh, hello, Doc.
0: Well, we haven't seen you all afternoon, Doctor. Where you been?
2: Oh, well, just playing pinochle with some of the boys. Things have been dull, but they won't be in a minute.
1: No, why?
2: Flag and Pilcher are down there at the start now. You see them? The big race is due any minute.
1: Yeah. Chester.
0: Yes, sir?
1: You keep your eyes open. And as soon as they cross the finish line, you get to Pilcher and I'll pick up Flag.
0: All right, sir.
2: Yeah, let's see. Any minute now. Any minute they'll be out. Here they come.
1: Get moving, Chester. I'll find Flag.
3: Yes, sir.
1: All right. Pardon me, will you? Will you? Excuse me, please. Yeah. Will you pardon me, please?
0: Walk that horse good, Sergeant.
1: Well, Lieutenant, you got a fast horse there.
0: Fastest on the post.
1: Yeah. And the Pilcher boys lost about everything they had just now.
0: You preaching at me, Marshal?
1: No, Lieutenant. I've seen horse races before.
4: Yeah, and he won easy, Marshal.
1: I guess he did, Lieutenant Maul.
4: And he could have won from any other horse just as easy.
1: Maybe.
5: Well, Flag, you beat my mare. Thought maybe I might have won, but you got a good horse. Real good horse.
0: You getting ready to talk me out of my money?
5: You're not much of a man, but you got a good mouth, and I'm paying you. Here. $500 silver. Come on, Tom. Let's go home.
0: Well, Marshal, the races are over. The army won and no trouble. You sorry?
1: I got no complaints, Lieutenant Flag.
0: Looks like the colonel was worried about nothing. Thinking there might be some hotheads out here. Matter of fact, I was kind of hoping for some fun along with the running. Maybe you are a steadying influence, Marshal.
6: Now, you look here, young fella. Soldier boy.
1: Chester,
6: no soldier.
1: Take it easy.
4: Hey, Flag. Look over there.
0: Well, if it isn't that old Kiowa howling dog. Well, you want some fun?
4: Why not?
1: Flag.
0: Just going to challenge him to a race, Marshal.
1: He's an old man, Lieutenant.
0: Come on, Mal. We'll go talk to him.
7: What are you going to do, Mr. Dillon?
1: We'll go over, too. Flag's feeling mighty big right now and looking for trouble.
8: All right, sir. It looked to me like folks was all leaving a minute ago. Now they seem to be drifting back.
1: Yeah.
8: What do you think old Howling Dog's going to do?
1: I don't know, Chester.
9: Mrs. Lieutenant Maul.
10: I know, Army officers.
4: You speak good English for an Indian.
10: I am chief of tribe.
0: Chief? I hear you Kiowa ride good horses.
10: Yeah. Horses help us hunt.
0: And I hear they're fast. Now, you've been sitting here all afternoon. You saw the races.
10: Yeah, I saw.
0: You saw my horse run. You think any of your horses could beat him?
10: Yes.
0: Which one, Howling Dog? Your son's horses or the one you're riding?
10: Anyone.
0: Any one of these three? Here's one of them could run 400 yards and live.
1: All right. All right, now stop deviling him, Flag.
0: I'm not doing anything, Marshal. He tells me his horses can beat mine. I don't think they can.
1: If you want a race, set one up, but don't fun him.
0: Will you race my horse, Howling Dog?
10: I will race.
0: Which horse?
10: The one I ride.
4: Hey, Flag, did you ever see a sorrier sheep?
0: You want to bet on the race, Howling Dog?
10: Kiowa got no money.
0: Well, you must have something.
10: If I lose, I give you horse.
0: I wouldn't want it. But I'll take that little beaded sack you're wearing around your neck.
10: Yeah, that Indian medicine.
0: You say you could beat me, so there's nothing to worry about.
10: If I lose, I give Army man medicine sack.
0: Good. Well, I'll get Sergeant Crockett to bring my horse over here, will you?
3: I'll be right back.
0: Now, Howling Dog, what distance do we race?
10: You say.
0: All right. We'll race from here down to that wagon with the broken wheel and back again. That's about 500 yards. Marshal, you can mark the start and finish.
1: All right. Now, Howling Dog, do you understand? From here to the wagon and then back again. The first man to pass me coming back wins.
10: Yeah.
3: Here you are, Flag. Had a chance to blow. Good shit.
0: Good.
1: Lieutenant Maurer, would you step over here a minute? I'd like to talk to you.
11: Sure, Marshal.
0: You ready, Chief?
10: I am ready.
0: You can ride dressed like that?
10: Yes.
3: Okay, Marshal. Fine with me. Hey, Flag, that Indian gonna ride in his blanket?
0: He can ride in a tent for all I care.
10: Army man.
0: Yes?
10: What you give me when I win?
0: When you... What do you want? Money?
10: No.
0: What then?
10: Uniform.
0: Yeah. You mean what I'm wearing?
10: Yes.
0: Well...
3: Why not, Flag? What difference does it make? He won't win anyway.
0: All right. It's a bet, Chief.
12: Just a minute, Lieutenant.
0: What is it, Pelcher?
12: My horse couldn't do it. Maybe the Chief's can. I ain't got any money left, but I'll bet my saddles and wagon and four mules against 500.
0: It's a bet.
1: All right, Chester.
13: Yes, sir?
1: You hold the money, huh?
13: Yes, sir. And I might just take about $5 on the Indian, too, Lieutenant.
0: It's a bet.
3: Anybody else?
14: I've done all right today. I'll take 100.
3: You're a fool, but now that's a bet.
0: As soon as I'm mounted, I'll be ready, Martin.
1: All right. You ready, Howling Dog?
10: Ready.
1: All right, now to that wagon and back across this line, then. You there, would you ride down and clear those people out of the way, please? All right, move up on the line. Now I'll fire one shot. All right, steady now. I don't know, Chester.
13: Looks like Flag's dead.
1: Yeah, he's swinging wide for the wagon.
13: Looky there, that ugly little pony can sure run.
1: Yeah. Well, they're into the turn, Chester.
13: Hey, Mr. Dillon, what happened?
1: Well, the Howling Dog dropped his blanket.
13: Well, he's naked as a jaybird.
1: Come on, you Indian, ride!

0: hard I come, he comes.
1: Yeah. Oh, my, my, my, my. Oh, it was a sight, a sight. I tell you, oh, there's nothing quite as ineffectual as a man in long johns.
2: You know, I imagine Lieutenant Flagg will have some explaining to do when Colonel Benson sees
3: I wish I'd been there.
1: Oh, my, oh, no place for a lady, Kitty.
2: You know, Hollandog just sat there while Flagg cursed and begged, but then when the lieutenant paid off, he just turned and rode away.
1: With most of the lieutenant's uniform draped around his shoulders.
4: You know, Mr. Dillon, he sure seemed pretty calm about it all.
2: Well, he was sure enough of his horse, just.
4: Sure he'd win, you mean?
2: Well, sure, that's right.
3: Well, why, Matt? Army horses are pretty good stock.
2: Well, sure they are, Kenny, but there's always one around somewhere that's better, and Holland Dog hasn't.
1: Well, if that horse is so good, Matt, why doesn't Holland Dog clip him up some so he don't look like a goat?
2: Doc, let me tell you something. Howlin' Dog's been winning races with that horse for a long time now. He's been to half the army posts on the frontier.
1: What?
4: He has?
1: Well,
2: that's right.
4: Well, why don't people learn not to bet against him then?
2: Well, Chester, because lots of them are like Lieutenant Flagg. They gotta make fun of somebody that looks weaker or different than they do.
1: Well, now, Matt, you said you knew about this before.
2: Yeah.
1: Did you know old Howlin' Dog was going to win today out there?
2: Well, Doc, I was just sure enough to win a $50 bet from Lieutenant Mowell. Sam, see what the gentleman will have.

Gunsmoke, transcribed under the direction of Norman McDonald, stars William Conrad as Matt Dillon, U.S. Marshal. Tonight's story was specially written for Gunsmoke by Mr. McDonald, with music composed and conducted by Rex Corey. Featured in the cast were Harry Bartell, Ralph Moody, Paul Savage, and John Daner. Harley Bear is Chester, Howard McNear is Doc, and Georgia Ellis is Kitty. Gunsmoke has been selected by the Armed Forces Radio Service to be heard by our troops overseas. Join us again next week as Matt Dillon, U.S. Marshal, fights to bring law and order out of the wild violence of the West in Gunsmoke.

Tomorrow night, motion picture star Van Heflin plays Damon Runyon on the Radio Hall of Fame. Novelist Gene Fowler and Lionel Barrymore, both friends of the late Damon Runyon, take part in the dramatized tribute. 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George Walsh speaking. 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
1: 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You think you have to... Hold up, Peggy.
2: A barbed wire fence. 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Mr. Jackson, it looks like we've got a fight on our hands.

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1: It's too quiet. When things get too quiet in Dodge, it always means a blow-up's coming.
2: Just sit down, Matthew. Just getting yourself a case of nerves. You've been a law officer too long. Shot at too many times. You're getting so you just act like a spooky old horse. You're jumpy and you're gun-shy. Hand me those forceps for you.
1: Oh, yeah. You mean this?
2: Thank you. Yeah. Now, you take me, Matt. I don't rant and rail against fate. I just sit back and take what comes.
1: Yeah, sure, Doc.
2: If I get a patient, fine. I steal him blind. And if I don't, well, I keep my hand in, setting a broken leg on a dog. That splint ought to hold him. Matter of fact, I could use a fear, too. Not planning to shoot anybody, are you, Matt?
1: Yeah, if this drought doesn't break, I'm in the mood to shoot myself.
2: That's a bad one, all right. I don't think I've ever seen the prairie as dry as it is this year.
3: Oh, there you are, Mr. Dillon.
1: Well, come on in, Chester.
3: I've been looking all over for you. We've got trouble, Mr. Dillon.
1: Huh? Trouble?
3: Old man Howard just sent a rider in. A trail drive's pulled in from the Big Bend. They're threatening to cut his fences so they can water the cattle at Cottonwood Pond.
2: Well, here's your blow-up, Matt. A real head-on smash. A thirsty herd against that skinflint Howard. I bet I could get myself a few fees out of this before it's over.
1: Good old Doc, always hoping for the best, huh? Now, come on, Chester, let's ride out to Cottonwood.

0: Dyke Howard had no call to fence that pond, Mr. Dillon. There's enough water there for all the trail herds in the next 10 years.
1: That's on his ranch, Chester. He's got a right to fence his own range.
0: Got a right, maybe, but no decent rancher would take advantage of it. Howard's mean. Just downright mean.
1: I think it's more than that, Chester. It's the old business of making $2 grow where $1 grew before. I think Howard figured on something like this when he strung that fence last month. But the trouble is
0: that
1: we...
0: Look yonder, Mr. Dillon.
1: Huh?
0: Must be 50 or 60 riders facing each other across that fence.
1: Yeah.
0: Looks like a couple of armies.
1: Well, that wouldn't be the first range war that started over water rights. Come on.
2: Says so, mister.
1: I do.
2: Who are you?
1: Dillon, U.S. Marshal out of Dodge.
3: Marshal, that man and his gang are threatening to break through my fences and trespass on my property. I demand the protection of the law.
1: You'll get it, Howard. You the owner of this herd?
2: That's right, Marshal. Jack Jackson from the Circle Z spread down in the Big Bend. Maybe you can make this fella see reason. I got a herd of cattle here that's dying like flies for lack of water. Over there, 100 yards, is plenty of water. Only a sneaking crook has fenced it in. How about it, Marshal?
1: Well, it's his land, Jackson. The law gives him the right to fence it.
2: Law? Right. Everything I got in the world's tied up in that herd. There are 25 trail riders there in the saddle I can't even pay wages to if I lose these cattle. Does the law uphold pushing a man against the wall and wiping him out?
1: It wasn't intended to. Howard, why don't you ride up here to the fence and talk, huh?
3: Sure, Marshal. No objections at all. It's my fence, ain't it?
1: Well, nobody's doubting it. Now, look, is there any reason why you can't get together with this man and let him take that herd in and water it?

0: I made him an offer. He turned
1: an offer. $1 a head a day for water, by the herd himself for $3 a head.
2: Those are pretty stiff terms, Howard.
0: Better than losing everything like he's gonna do.
1: Why, you dirty...
2: All right, hold it, both of you. Now, look, if there's any gunslinging starts, I'm gonna be in on it, too, you understand? Howard, I just don't understand you. Most people out here on the frontier stick together when trouble starts. They don't kick a man when he's down. And they don't look on a drought or a blizzard as a chance to make a personal cleaning.
0: Ah, just a minute, Dillon. You call yourself the law in Dodge. All right. Does the law say I can fence in my own land?
2: It does.
0: And never mind your opinions, Marshal. All I want out of you is enforcement of the law.
2: All right, Howard, you'll get it. And that's all you'll get. Jackson, you better have your boys start the herd circling.
1: This mean you're backing him up, Marshal?
2: I'm backing up the law, that's all, Jackson.
1: Then I don't think much of your laws up here.
2: I only enforce them, I don't make them. Now, you better circle that herd.
0: I say you better. I'm ordering my boys to shoot the first man of steel that comes through that fence.
2: Chester, you cover Howard.
3: Yes, sir, Mr. Dillon.
2: And if he orders any of his men to fire a shot, kill him.
3: Be a pleasure, Mr. Dillon.
0: What's your idea, Marshal?
2: You wanted the law enforced. All right, you're getting it. But I'm going to do the enforcing, Howard, not you. So if you're smart, you won't give any orders about shooting.
1: All right, Mr. Dillon, you got a tough job. I guess you're trying to do it fair and square.
2: Man does what he has to do, Jackson.
1: I know. Like with me. That herd of mine beds down without water. Most of...
3: Dyke Howard had no call to fence that pond, Mr. Dillon. There's enough water there for all...

0: Matt.
1: Huh? Oh,
0: what's
1: hello,
0: the
1: Kitty.
0: Matter? Bad liquor or a busted string?
1: Neither. How are you?
0: Eager. But you probably noticed that before. Seriously, though, what's wrong?
1: Plenty. One of the bloodiest little range wars you ever saw is just about to break.
0: Out of Cottonwood Pond, I heard about it.
1: Did you hear, too, that I'm back on the wrong side?
0: Here, pull a stool up to the bar. Harry, a drink for Mr. Dillon.
1: No, thanks. I can't stay, Kitty. I gotta try to round up some deputies, and try is probably about as far as I'm gonna get. Old Ton will be siding with the Texas boys against Howard. And against me.
0: Maybe you ought to switch sides, Matt.
1: Oh, sure, I ought to. I know, but I can't. If I started making my own rules, it'd mean the end of law and order in Dodge City. Yeah, I just can't do it, Kitty. Much as I'd like to.
0: Well, not for me to say. You're the one who has to decide.
1: Yeah, Chester. What'd you find out?
2: Mr. Hightower down at the railroad depot checked clear through to Topeka. They can't get enough cattle cars here to load that herd out before day after tomorrow.
1: Well, that's that. It's an outside chance anyway. Yeah, I just can't do it, Kitty. Much as I'd like to.
0: Well, not for me to say. You're the one who has to decide.
1: Chester. What'd you find out?
2: Mr. Hightower down at the railroad depot checked clear through to Topeka. They can't get enough cattle cars here to load that herd out before day after tomorrow.
1: Well, that's that. It's an outside chance, anyway. I thought we might load them up fast, Kitty, and run them up to Walnut Creek. It's still got a little water in it. But I...
0: Matt, there's something wrong with a law that upholds a low-down scheme like this.
1: Well, what Howard's doing is wrong morally, but it's right legally. I gotta find a legal way to stop him.
0: I bet a lawyer could find a way of some kind. Too bad this town doesn't have one.
1: Heaven forbid.
0: Just the same matter.
1: Yeah, what is it?
3: My name's Fenton. I'm range boss.
1: Yeah, I know. You work for Dyke Howard. Well, what's on your mind?
3: Well, Mr. Howard figures you ought to be arranging to protect his property.
1: Jackson gave me his word he'd lay off until 9 tonight.
3: His word, sure. But Mr. Howard figures it'd be a good idea if you deputize his riders.
1: Fenton, get up.
3: Now, wait a second, Martin.
1: Go on, get up. When I want Howard's advice, I'll ask for it. Now, go tell him that.
3: Well, yeah, but...
1: Go on, get up.

0: deputize his riders. Sure he'd like that.
1: Well, it just may come to that, Mr. Dillon. I couldn't get anybody else.
0: For the... You know, I ought to throw this badge away and go out there and help Jackson cut that fence.
2: Matt, I still think what you ought to do...
0: Yeah, I know. I ought to get a lawyer.
2: Well,
0: Kitty, the only lawyer Dodge City ever saw was that young fellow from Boston who died here last year on his way... Hey.
2: What is it, Matt?
0: Chester, what happened to those books of his?
1: Well, nobody never claimed them. They're still in the back of the jail there somewhere.
0: It's a long shot, but... Kitty, I love you.
2: Matt.
0: Come on, Chester, let's find those books.

0: I don't know, Chester. Take a man a year just to learn what these words mean.
1: Well, I sure can't help you, Mr. Dillon. Looky there. Tort. Replevin. Statutory malfeasance. Why don't they write the laws out in English?
0: It'd be no work for lawyers, then. The only thing that might do it is this one. I'm not too sure what it means.
2: Evening, Matt.
0: Oh, Doc. Come on in here, will you?
2: I figured I'd bring you a little courage for the battle.
0: What?
2: Might be snakes out at Cottonwood Pond.
0: It's very thoughtful.
2: Yes, sir. Calomel and Irish whiskey. No doctor west of the Mississippi ought to be without them. The calomel's for the woman, you understand?
0: Yeah, sure.
2: Mm-hmm. Of course, a bottle of Jameson might not cure a patient, but it sure makes him enjoy his illness.
0: Yeah. Look, Doc, you've been to school. At least I guess you have.
2: Oh, well, I browsed through a couple.
0: Well, listen to this now, and tell me what you think about this paragraph right here.
2: Well, let me see. A schedule of territorial ordinances and judicial precedents. Handbook for local administrators. Well, I didn't go to law school, man.
0: No, but you've read books and you know big words. Now, listen to this. The local administrator or other duly constituted authority in a territorial division is hereby empowered to declare a state of acute emergency in case of riot, rebellion, or any natural catastrophe which threatens the general welfare. Now, Doc, would you say I'm a duly constituted authority, huh?
2: Well, Dodge City, I guess you're about the only authority.
0: Yeah, now, would you say this drought we're having is a threat to the general welfare?
2: Well, I've never seen a worse one, but...
0: All right, now listen to this.
2: Yeah?
0: During the period of such emergency, the officer in charge is authorized to seize, confiscate, allocate, or otherwise administer critical materials and facilities in accordance with a common need and his own discretion.
2: All right, Matt. Water is a material.
0: Yeah?
2: And as far as keeping cattle alive is concerned, Cottonwood Pond is a facility.
0: That's all I wanted to know.
2: I don't see how it'll help you, though, Matt. Howard will never stand for it. You're still going to have a pitched battle on your hands.
0: Maybe so, Doc. But at least I'll be fighting in the way I want to fight. Well, come on, Chester, let's go. It's 8 o'clock. Well, what's on your mind?
3: Well, Mr. Howard figures you ought to be arranging to...
4: We will return for the second act of Gunsmoke in just a moment. But first, you personally can help to make sure America has an impregnable fence against invaders along all its borders by volunteering as a ground observer to watch the skies for unidentified planes. Men and women from teenage up, write or phone your nearest civil defense center. Now, the second act of Gunsmoke.

0: That's dark now. Must be pushing 9 o'clock. Hope they don't jump the gun on us, Chester.
1: I figure Jackson will stick by his word, Mr. Dillon.
0: If Howard lets him.
1: You know, we might get a break in this drought if that storm comes this way.
0: Now, I'd say it's only heat lightning. All thunder and no rain.
1: Girl, if it goes on a few more weeks, this prairie will be dried right down to the nub.
2: All right, hold it. Pull up them horses.
3: He's right there by the fence, Mr. Dillon.
0: Yeah, I see it.
2: Who's there? Well, speak up.
0: I usually answer bushwhackers with a six-gun. This is your lucky night, Fenton.
2: Oh, Marshal, I didn't know...
0: Where's your boss?
4: I'm right here, Dillon. About time you got here. That mob may try to rush the fence any minute now.
5: Not yet, Howard. I said 9 o'clock. You got 5 minutes yet.
0: Come on over here, Jackson. I want you to hear this, too.
5: I kind of wish you'd stayed out of it, Marshal. Rather not have fought against you.
0: Never mind. Mr. Howard, by the authority vested in me as a U.S. Marshal and under the territorial laws and ordinances of the United States, I'm hereby declaring a state of acute emergency due to the drought.
5: What are you talking about, Dillon?
0: The U.S. Territorial Ordinance Schedule of 1858, Section 721C.
5: What are you trying to say?
0: Just this. For the duration of the emergency, I am taking charge of Cottonwood Pond in the name of the United States government. And I'm allocating use of it to Mr. Jackson here to water his herd. Now, if you want to try to make a deal with him, you got 5 minutes before I cut the wire and open the fence.
5: I've never bought water before, but I'll give you 10 cents a head, Howard. How about it?
6: I'll see you dead first. And I'll be struck dead myself before I see one head of your stock onto my property. Dillon, I don't know what's behind this move. Maybe you've sold out, made a deal of your own.
0: Easy, Howard.
6: If not dead, then you've lost your mind.
0: Your 5 minutes are running out now. What are you going to do?
6: Fight! What do you think I'm going to do?
0: Going to resist the law?
6: You call it the law, I don't. Dillon, I'm giving my boys orders to shoot any man who lays a hand on this fence. And that goes for you.
0: Listen to me, Howard. You got a chance to do something that costs you nothing and means life or death to somebody else. And you're refusing to do it. Well, I'm sorry to see it that way. But in any case, this herd gets water.
6: Maybe they will.
7: All right, boys, you heard it. Keep that fence covered. If they want to fight, I'll get one.
0: Jackson. I guess I'm going to need some deputies.
5: Well, I got 25 men here, Marshal. They're yours if you want them.
0: All right, boys. Will you all raise your right hands? Do you swear to uphold the Constitution, ordinances, and bylaws of the United States to the best of your ability, so help you?
5: I do.
0: All right, you're all temporary deputy marshals acting under my orders. Now bunch the cattle in this way and start them through the fence as soon as I open the wire.
5: They won't need much starting, Marshal. They've been smelling that water for hours.
0: Now, don't shoot unless you're fired on. If you are, protect yourselves and your herd. All right, let's go.
8: Along all its borders, by volunteering as a ground observer to watch the skies for unidentified planes.
5: In the opening here, they crowd on that fence, they'll cut themselves to ribbons.
9: All right, boss. Over this way.
0: Chester, come here, man.
10: Yes,
0: you got the wire cutters?
1: Here you are, Mr. Dillon. You know, I think we got a fight on our hands.
0: Yeah, I guess. All right, keep me covered.
5: I'll watch the left over here.
1: All right, Mr. Jackson.
0: Well, there's one strand left.
2: They're cutting the fence, Mr. Howard!
0: All right, fire at the flash, Chester.
10: Yes, sir.
1: Oh, my gracious, I wish there was a moon.
0: There's one more strand.
5: I spotted him.
0: And here's the last one. Now.
5: All right, boys, the fence is open. Bring them through.
2: Come on, throw, boys.
0: Heads up, Chester. They won't give in this easy.
1: Yeah, you can hear them out there, but you can't see for the dust.
0: Yeah. Wind's coming up off that cloud. Well, come on. Let's try to find Howard. I'm going to take him in for attempted murder.
1: Last time I heard him, he was down along the fence here, Summers.
7: All right, boys! Fire the flash!
10: What the?
1: Look! Look at them torches, Mr. Dillon. They're setting fire in the grass.
10: Yeah. As dry as it is, they'll start the whole prairie blazing.
1: Jackson! Get your herd through the fence. They're trying to stampede it.
5: It'll take more than fire to turn those cattle away from water.
1: I guess you're right. Look, send as many of your boys as you can to help me. We got to get that fire stopped and fast.

0: if we're winning or losing.
1: Well, if that backfire holds that we're winning, Chester. Otherwise...
0: Couldn't have been a worse time. The prairie's dry as gunpowder.
1: Well, at least the herd's safe. They wouldn't leave that pond if the whole world caught fire.
2: Any orders for the boys, Mr. Dillon?
1: Yeah, just have them keep working along the edge of the backfire, Pecos. Beat out any sparks that get across.
2: Huh? Right, Marshal, I got you.
1: Have you seen anything of the Howard gang?
2: No, not a sign. I guess they figured they'd done all they could.
1: Yeah, maybe.
0: Mr. Dillon, I'd swear a storm's gonna break. I can halfway smell the rain.
1: I don't know about that, Chester. But it's doing one thing, it won't help us.
0: What do you mean?
1: Look, the wind's shifting. Starting to drive those flames across the backfire.
0: Well, if it catches there again, it'll get clear away from us.
1: Yeah, it sure will. Now, come on. Let's grab some of the boys and start working behind it.
3: Yes,
1: let's
3: go, Dillon.
1: Well, Fenton, I figured you'd be halfway to the Mexican border by now.
3: Well, you figured wrong. You keep your hands still, both of you. One movement, it's your last move.
1: That's about the way you planned it anyway, isn't it?
3: You wiped us out, Dillon. That backfire of yours took the ranch house and the barns. There's nothing for us to do now but drift. Only first, I'm going to kill you.
1: Hit the dirt, Chester. Fenton, drop the gun. You're under arrest.
3: I'll drop it, you jerk.
4: Dillon. Dillon,
0: Well, you warned him, Mr. Dillon.
1: That doesn't matter much now. Look, Chester.
0: Yes, sir. It's jumped the backfire. With that wind driving it, it'll burn the whole prairie from here clear to the river.
1: And Dodge City along with it. Not a way in the world of stopping it, either.
2: I heard the shot, Marshal. You all right?
1: I'm sick at my stomach, that's all. Dodge City's gonna burn, Jackson, and there's nothing we can do.
2: I sure didn't figure on this. I'll let him have the herd, gladly.
1: No, it's my fault. I should have jumped him first.
2: A man does what he has to, Marshal. I don't think that's your way.
1: Well, maybe my way's the wrong way. When it leads to burning 10,000 acres of prairie in a whole town, there must be something
0: wrong.
1: Wait,
0: Mr. Dillon.
1: What is it, Chester?
0: I told you I could smell it.
1: Smell what? What the devil he... Rain!
0: Yes, sir!
1: By heavens, it's starting to rain!
2: By heaven may be the right expression.
0: It's a left over here.
5: All right, Mr. Jackson.
1: Well, there's one strand left.
0: Faster! Cut loose and rain, will you?
6: What you doing in, Mr. Dillon? Look at it! Beat down on that fire!
0: Rain!
1: Chester, you know, out here on the frontier sometimes, when a thing like this happens, it makes you wonder if maybe... Well, I don't know. Come on, Chester, let's find our horses.

0: It's sure not letting up any, Mr. Dillon.
1: No. We're still quite a ways from town. Let's swing over along the bluff, Chester, and find a place to wait it out for a while, huh?
0: That's what I was hoping you'd say.
1: Come on.
0: Well, it took a long time to break loose, but it's sure making up for luck. Wow! I never saw lightning this big before.
1: Usually lets up once the rain starts. I guess it's just a freak storm anyway.
2: What? Off your horse, Chester. Flat on the ground.
0: I saw a flash, Mr. Dillon. It come from that lone cottonwood tree.
1: Yeah. It's a bad spot. He's got cover and we haven't. Well, I guess we found out what happened to Mr. Howard.
3: All right, Howard. Come out with your hands up. You're under arrest.
4: Why don't you come and get it, Dillon?
1: I'm going to flip a shot at the tree, Chester. Roll away as soon as I fire.
0: Yes.
1: All right.
4: Dillon, that's smart enough.
0: That was close.

0: light for him to see. He's got all the odds. If he keeps it up, he'll get us sure.
1: Maybe we might just well rush him, Mr. Dillon. We haven't got much to lose.
0: It's an outside chance, Chester. And he's bound to get one of us.
1: Yeah, but this way it's both.
0: Yeah, I know. All right. We'll go in on the count of three. And I'll move fast.
1: Yes, sir.
0: And, good luck, Chester.
1: Same to you, Mr. Dillon.
0: All right. One.

0: Mr. Dillon, what happened?
1: It was lightning. It struck the tree. I think Howard's lying over there on the ground. Come on. Yeah. He's down, all right.
0: He said he'd be struck dead before he'd ever give in. Well, he was.
1: By heaven, I don't know.

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Where there's crime afoot, look for gangbusters. 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

around Dodge City and in the territory on west, there's just one way to handle the killers and the spoilers, and that's with a U.S. Marshal and the smell of gun smoke.

Gunsmoke, starring William Conrad. The story of the violence that moved west with young America. The story of a man who moved with it. Matt Dillon, United States Marshal.

0: They told us a man we'd been looking for, a murderer, was in a cow camp on the North Fork of the Canadian River, about 100 miles south of Dodge. So Chester and I rode down to take a look. We found a fella there with a right name, but the wrong face. So we started back. First night, we camped in a dry, buffalo-rutted depression. The next morning, I woke shortly after daybreak to find Chester already cooking breakfast.
1: Morning, Mr. Dillon. Meat'll be done soon.
2: The coffee made, Chester. That's what I need.
1: It's boiling. I didn't make much, though. I thought I'd better save our water.
2: You know, Chester, I'll bet right now the doc's back there in St. Louis holed up in some fancy hotel and still asleep.
1: That's quite a thought, sir.
2: Yeah.
1: Him right in the middle of St. Louis and us way out here on the prairie.
0: I'll bet he's even got sheets on his bed.
1: I wouldn't be surprised, Mr. Dillon. Doc said this was one vacation he was going to splurge on. He's riding to Santa Fe both ways.
0: Huh?
1: Well, meat's done. I cleaned off this rock here to cut it on.
0: Oh, good. Well, you got it warm anyway, Chester.
1: Well, now, meat shouldn't be overcooked, Mr. Dillon. That takes a taste clean out of it.
0: Now, then we ought to be able to taste everything about this steer. Eggman's disappointment.
1: How's that, Mr. Dillon?
0: Never mind, Chester. How come you woke up so early this morning?
1: Oh, I always do. Seems as soon as it gets daylight, my feet start to sweat, and then I just got to get up.
0: Well, that's as good a reason as any, I guess. Well, looks like we got company, Chester.
1: What?
0: Oh.
1: Where?
0: Right out there, heading straight for us.
1: Oh, yeah. Some cowboy, probably.
0: I don't know. He doesn't ride quite like a cowboy.
1: Why, it's just a kid, Mr. Dillon.
0: Yeah, it sure is.
1: Sure needs a haircut. What? Say, Mr. Dillon, it's a girl.
0: Now, what could she be doing out here?
1: And carrying a rifle, too.

0: Well, get on, miss, and have some coffee.
1: Who are you, mister?
0: Hi, this is Chester Proudfoot, and I'm Matt Dillon.
2: How do you do?
1: You rustlers or what?
0: Not exactly. I'm the U.S. Marshal out of Dodge, ma'am.
1: U.S. Marshal? Oh, that's good.
0: It is? Why?
1: I need help, Mr. Marshal. My daddy's awful sick.
0: Sick? Well, where is your daddy?
1: We got a homestead about a mile over that rise back there.
0: Oh, what's he sick with?
1: It's his leg, Mr. Marshal. A horse threw him and his saddle both in the corral, and then it stepped on his foot. Now his whole leg's all funny. He's got a fever, too.
2: Mr. Dillon, that sounds like...
0: Yeah, I know, Chester. Tell me, miss, when the horse stepped on him, did it cut his foot, break the skin anywhere?
1: Just a scratch. Tore his boot off, though.
0: Oh.
1: Please, Mr. Marshall, please come see him. I'm scared, the way his leg is and everything.
0: Well, sure, sure we'll come. Your mother with him now?
1: I don't have a mother, Mr. Marshall.
0: Oh. Well, then, what are you doing out here if your daddy's sick?
1: We ran out of meat about 3 days ago, and I don't have anything to feed him.
0: Oh. All right. Chester, I'll ride back with the... what is your name, anyway?
1: Tara Hantry.
0: Oh.
1: I'll be 16 next January.
0: Well, that's fine. We'll go back to the Hantry place, Chester. You scout around for some meat.
2: All right, sir.
0: And if you don't find any antelope, shoot the first calf you see. Anybody's calf.
2: I'll do it, Mr. Dillon.

0: He's in the sleeping room, Mr. Marshall.
1: No.
0: Daddy. Daddy, I found a man, and he's going to help us. And, Daddy, he's a marshal, a U.S. marshal.
1: Matt Dillon, Mr. Hendry. How are you feeling?
2: Dillon? I've heard of you. You're from Dodge, aren't you?
1: That's right.
2: Well, Marshal, I ain't feeling so good. My foot don't hurt no more, but it and my leg is all sort of, well, it ain't pretty.
1: I don't know much about these things, but maybe I better take a look at it anyway, huh?
2: Sure. Sure, Marshal. There she is.
1: All right, you can cover it up.
2: I was in the war, Marshal. I know what gangrene is. Guess you do, too, huh?
1: Yeah. Well, the first thing, a friend of mine is out getting you some meat, and then we'll load you in your wagon.
0: Well, Ben took the wagon.
1: What?
0: Ben Warling. He took the wagon when Daddy got hurt. Said he'd find a doctor and bring him back.
1: Well, who's Ben Warling?
0: Oh, he's been sort of working here, Mr. Marshall.
2: I should have run him off long ago. That's what.
1: Well, where is he? What'd he take the wagon for? Where's he going to find a doctor around here anyway?
2: Closest doctor's in Dodge I know of.
1: Yeah, and he's in St. Louis, and he won't be back for a couple of weeks.
2: I couldn't get to him anyway.
1: Well, tell me, when did this happen?
0: About 6 days ago, Mr. Marshall.
1: Uh-huh.
0: Ben left the day after.
1: Well, you think he's coming back? Did he steal the wagon or what?
2: He comes back here and me not able to get around. I don't know what I'll do. I ought to take a bullwhip to
1: now,
2: him.
1: Now, take it easy, Mr. Hand.
2: Bullwhip.
1: Take it. He won't cause any trouble, so don't you get all worked up. Tara, we'll let him get some rest, huh?
0: All right.
1: We'll have some food for you soon, Mr. Hendry.
2: I ain't very hungry.
1: Tara, what's he so riled up about this Ben Walling for? What's between them?
0: Oh, it's nothing, Mr. Marshall. Daddy's sick and... That's all.
1: Look, Tara, you asked me to help you, didn't you?
0: Yes, but...
1: You trust me, don't you?
0: All right, Mr. Marshall. Daddy hates Ben because Ben... Well, Ben likes me.
1: Oh, I see.
0: He even wanted to marry me. Said he would.
1: How do you feel about Ben, Terry? You like him?
0: No. Of course, it's time I had a man and all that, but... I'm afraid of Ben, Mr. Marshall. It's like there's something wrong with him. He's always... sneaking around when you don't expect him. Makes me uneasy, like...
1: Well, we won't worry about Ben now. You stay here in case your daddy wants anything. I'll go outside and wait for Chester.
0: Mr. Marshall.
1: Hmm?
0: I'm awful glad you're here.
1: We'll see it through, Tara. Don't you worry.
0: I won't. Now.
1: Went outside and walked over to the small corral that stood nearby. There I rolled a smoke and looked out across the flat distances of the prairie. And I wondered how anyone could survive in all that emptiness. Hendry, lying on his bed back there in the house, he wouldn't survive. The prairie got to him, all right. And its vast loneliness had put him out of reach of any help. And Tara, what could she do out here in this endless land of grass? I was glad to get my mind off it when Chester rode in with an antelope across his saddle. We hung it on the corral, dressed it, took a hind quarter into Tara, and we went back outside and sat down.
3: Yes, sir. She's a plucky girl, Mr. Dillon.
1: Yeah, fine girl, Chester.
3: Yeah, but this Ben fella... I just don't understand his going off with the wagon like that.
1: Well, it doesn't matter much now. Entry won't last more than a day or two, anyway.
3: It's that bad, is it?
1: Yeah, blood poisoning, Chester. As soon as it reaches his heart, he's done for.
3: Well, isn't there any way to stop it?
1: Yeah, sure. Cut his leg off.
3: Oh. Too bad Doc isn't here.
1: Yeah.
3: Would that stop it, Mr. Dillon? Cutting his leg off of me?
1: I don't know, Chester. I don't know. Maybe too late anyway.
3: I sure wish we could do something for him. I don't take to just sitting around and waiting for a man to die.
1: Well, nobody does.
3: It isn't right somehow. That poor fella and Tara. Why, Mr. Dillon, that girl will go crazy out here all alone.
1: All right, Chester. What do you want me to do about it? I'm not a doctor. Now shut up.
3: Well, I... Mr. Dillon, you could do it. I know you could.
1: Do what?
3: Be a doctor. Long enough to save Mr. Hantree's life.
1: Are you out of your head?
3: No, sir.
1: Then what are you talking like that for? The most I ever did was doctor a horse for the colic. That's fine training for this, isn't it?
3: I know. I couldn't do it. I just plain don't have the spirit. But you do.
1: Oh, why didn't I leave you back in Dodge?
3: It wouldn't have mattered anyway, Mr. Dillon, because you would never just stand by and let a man die.
1: Let's go talk to him, Chester.
3: Yes, sir, Mr. Dillon.

0: Daddy's fever's worse, Mr. Marshall. I'm going to get some more water.
1: Yeah. How do you feel, Mr. Hendry?
2: I don't feel much, Marshall. Outside of burning up. I've been trying to tell Tara I just can't last long with blood poisoning. She's just got to figure on it.
1: Well, that's what I came to talk to you about. I guess you know the only thing that'll give you a chance.
2: I know. I've been thinking about it. But I couldn't ask any man to do that.
1: You didn't ask me. Well, it's up to you, Mr. Hantry. I'll try it if you're willing. Only thing is, I won't know much about what I'm doing.
2: I seen it done in the Union Army, Marshal. I could tell you some things.
1: All right.
2: The only thing is, Marshal, I don't know I'd be much use around here with one leg.
1: Well, you'll have to decide that for yourself.
2: I know.
3: You could move to town, Mr. Hantry, you and Tara.
2: That's it, Tara. If it was just me, I wouldn't do it, but I can't leave Tara alone. Now, if I can help it, I can't. All right, Marshal. Let's do it.
1: You're a brave man.
2: No, Marshal. I just don't have any choice. Come on. Get it over with.
1: You got any liquor in the house?
2: There's a jug of corn out in the kitchen.
1: Get it, Chester. You can start drinking it while we're getting everything else ready.
2: Tell Tara to start boiling a lot of water.
1: Yeah.
2: I'll talk to her in a few minutes.
3: I'll be right back.
1: Now, I want you to tell me everything that you know about this, Mr. Hendry.
2: First, I'll tell you what you'll need.
1: Mm-hmm.
2: There's a straight iron out by the corral somewhere.
1: Yeah.
2: You can heat it in the main room fireplace.
1: Right. What else?
2: Tara will find some cloth for bandages. And the rest of the stuff you can get in the kitchen.
1: Uh-huh.
2: The only thing worrying me is, what'll we use to tie off the arteries with? Plain thread won't hold.
1: Maybe some thin strips of rawhide.
2: No, they'd soak through. You got to have something.
1: I know. At least I think it'll work. What about horsehair?
2: Oh, that's it, Marshal. Pull it off the tail. It'll work fine.
3: Here's the jug, Mr. Hantry, and I brought you a cup, too.
2: Pour me some. I want to get good and drunk.
3: Here you are, Mr. Hantry.
2: Sir. You know, I ain't been drunk in the daytime since we got the news about President Lincoln in the spring of 65.
1: You better have your talk with Tara before that takes hold.
2: Ask her to come in, will you?
1: Come on, Chester, we got work to do.
3: Yes, sir. Good luck, Mr. Hantry.
2: Thanks. Well, Marshal?
1: Yeah.
2: Marshal, I'll try to make it easy for you.
1: Yeah, sure. Shortly after noon, I operated. Whether it was the corn whiskey or his own hard courage, I don't know, but Hantry never whimpered. Chester stood outside the door and brought me whatever I needed. Tara waited in the kitchen, boiling more water and thinking her own thoughts. Maybe it was harder on her than any of us. And toward the end, Hantry mercifully passed out. When I'd finally finished bandaging him, I was kind of faint myself. I'd done everything I could. I just hoped I'd done it right.
3: How is he, Mr. Dillon?
1: You'll have to clean up in there, Chester. I've got to get outside for some air.
3: Yes, sir, I'll do it.
1: And put that fire out. It's hot enough around here.
3: I don't know how you did it, Mr. Dillon.
1: Tara? Tara, will you come on outside for a while?

0: Is Daddy all right? Is he all right, Mr. Marshall?
1: It's all over, Tara. We'll just have to wait and see now. There now, Tara. He's all right.
0: I'm sorry, but it took so long. I thought you'd never finish.
1: He didn't feel much, Tara. The corn liquor worked fine. Fine.
0: Will he get well now?
1: Well, I hope so, Tara. I hope so.
0: Mr. Marshall, are you going to wait and see?
1: Oh, now, Tara, you don't have to worry about that. Chester and I'll be here as long as you need us.
0: I just wanted to be sure. Can I go see Daddy now?
1: Well, as soon as Chester comes out, Tara, then you can.
0: All right. I'll wait, Mr. Marshall.

0: It beats me, Mr. Dillon, how he can just lay there so quiet and peaceful.
1: It's only been 4 or 5 hours, Chester. The liquor hasn't worn off yet.
0: He drank nearly the whole jug.
1: Well, he needed it.
0: Say, Mr. Dillon, look yonder.
1: Huh?
0: Somebody coming with a wagon.
1: Oh, yeah. It's probably that Ben Walling they were talking about.
0: I'll bet that's who it is, all right. Wonder what he'll have to say for himself.
1: Ah, you'll think of something, Chester. His kind always do. You recognize him?
0: No, sir. Do you?
1: No, I never saw him before.
2: Hello. What are you doing here?
1: You've been Walling.
2: How'd you know?
1: The hand trees. They've been wondering about you.
2: Oh, yeah, sure. He's old hand tree, anyway.
1: He's all right.
2: He is, huh?
1: You've been gone a long time, Ben. Where were you?
2: I don't know you, mister, but you sure ask a lot of questions.
1: You can answer them one at a time. Now, where were you?
2: Who are you anyway, mister?
1: I'm a U.S. Marshal.
2: Ain't no U.S. Marshals around here.
1: There is now. Generally, I'm in Dodge.
2: Your name Dillon?
1: It is.
2: What are you doing here, Marshal?
1: Tara ran into us, asked us to help. Seems the only able-bodied man around here took off in a wagon.
2: I went to fetch a doctor. Is anything wrong in that?
1: Not at all. Where is he?
2: Well, first night the horses ran away, and I've been chasing them ever since. I didn't catch him till this morning. And then I've been gone so long, I thought I'd better get back to you right away. I was worried about Tara and old Hantry, of course.
1: I see. Well, you better get your horses unhitched, Ben. You can see Tara later. She's in with her father now.
2: Gonna be all right, huh? I was kind of worried about that foot. Looked to me like it might have poison in it.
1: It did.
2: What do you mean it did?
1: I took his leg off about noon today.
2: You what?
0: Mr. Dillon did it all by himself, just like a regular doctor.
2: Well, but how'd you know what to do? You might have killed him.
1: Somebody had to do it, Ben. It's a sure thing Tara couldn't.
2: You're blaming me, ain't you? Well, I did everything I could. It isn't my fault those blasted horses run off.
1: Antray's pretty sick, Ben. I wouldn't bother him for a day or two if I were you.
2: Oh, I won't bother you. Oh, now look, Marshal. You can leave now. I'll handle everything here.
1: We'll leave. As soon as Hantree's able to take care of himself again.
2: All right, stay as long as you like. I don't care.
0: Mr. Dillon?
1: Yeah.
0: I think that Ben is a no-good liar.
1: You're right on both counts, Chester. And I'll tell you something else. You see that saddle over there?
0: Well, that belongs to Mr. Hantry.
1: Yeah, I know. I looked at it this noon. Somebody cut the cinch strap on it.
0: Cut the cinch strap?
1: Mm-hmm.
0: Well, one of that bronc bucked him and the saddle off both.
1: Well, do you think Tara did it?
0: Oh, my goodness gracious, no, Mr. Dillon. Tara'd never do a thing like that to her own... It was Ben, wasn't it?
1: That'd be my guess. He'd figure the old man'd get hurt, maybe killed.
0: Why, sir?
1: So he'd have a free hand with Tara.
0: Why, that low-down... Mr. Dillon, let me arrest him.
1: Not yet, Chester. There's plenty of time.
0: All right, sir. I'll wait.
1: Wasn't as much time as I figured. Hantree had a bad night, and by morning he was so weak he couldn't lift his head. I tried to take his pulse, but I could hardly find it. Maybe I'd operated too late. Maybe the poison had already moved up into his body. I didn't know. I had no way of knowing. So there was nothing to do now but wait.
0: Want some more coffee, Mr. Dillon?
1: Yeah, thank you, Chester. We'll fill it up, huh?
0: Tara won't eat anything at all, sir. She just sat there by his bed, hasn't slept a wink, I know of.
1: Well, it's her father, Chester. He's all she's got.
0: I never thought much about it before, Mr. Dillon, but seeing Tara, I kind of wish I had a daughter.
1: You'd have to change your profession if you were going to take care of a daughter, Chester.
0: Why, I don't have any profession, Mr. Dillon.
3: Oh, Mr. Marshall.
1: Yeah, what is it, Tara?
3: Please come. Daddy wants you. I think he's...
1: You better come too, Chester.
0: Yes, sir.
1: It's Matt Dillon, Mr. Hantree. Can you hear me?
2: Marshal?
4: I can't hold out no more.
1: Now, don't say that. Keep fighting, man. You'll pull through.
4: No, Marshal. I'm going to die.
3: Oh, Daddy. Daddy.
4: Tara. It's about Tara, Marshal. Don't leave her here. Ben Walling. He's no good. He'll try to keep her.
1: Now, don't you worry about Ben Walling, Mr. Hantry. I promise you he won't get anywhere near Tara. Now or ever.
4: Thanks, Marshal. He's a bad one. Tara can't stay here alone. She can't work this place. It's a bad way to die. Not no.
1: Now, I want you to listen to me. Listen to me now.
4: Yeah?
1: I promise you something else, too. I'll take care of Tara. I'll see she's all right. I'll see she's cared for. Now, I promise that.
4: I thank you, Marshal. I sure. Where's Tara?
3: Daddy. I'm right here. Daddy.
4: Tara.

0: I don't know, Mr. Dillon. I don't think they'd have made out on this place anyway.
1: Why not, Chester?
0: Well, there just isn't enough water. That one little old spring is all I've got.
1: Well, if they had a lake, it'd still be too much for Tara.
0: What are we going to do with her, Mr. Dillon?
1: I don't know, Chester. We have to think of something, though.
0: My, I wish she'd come out of that house. I don't like it, her in there, breaking her heart.
1: Give her a little time, Chester. She'll be all right.
2: Don't you move her finger, either one of you.
1: Well, you're mighty careless with that rifle, Ben.
2: Don't get smart with me, Marshal. I know what I'm doing.
1: And what would that be?
2: I heard you in there. Heard you promise to take Tara away. I was right by the window. I heard it all.
1: You got a curious way of courting a girl, Ben, trying to kill her father.
2: Yeah, and I saw you yesterday looking at that saddle, but I didn't kill him, Marshal. You did.
0: That's a lie, Ben Walling, and
2: well,
0: you know it.
2: Up.
0: I won't shut up. If we'd have just got here sooner, Mr. Dillon would have saved him, that's all.
2: Well, it's too bad you got here at all. Because you're going to die for it. Both of you.
1: Put the gun down, Ben. You're under arrest for attempted murder.
2: You stay right where you are, Marshal.
1: You know, I have an idea you've smelled powder before, Ben, and that you're afraid of it.
2: Marshal?
1: I have an idea that's why you tried to get Hantry like you did instead of facing him.
2: Stop, sir.
1: And right now you wish you didn't have that rifle at all, don't you, Ben? Because I might have to shoot you for it, huh?
2: No, don't, Marshal.
3: Give me that.
0: You all right, Mr. Dillon?
1: He didn't even try, Chester. Rifle went off when I knocked it aside. That's all, he was scared to death.
0: Well, I didn't feel exactly comfortable.
1: Well, tie him up and keep an eye on him. I'll go see Tara.
0: Yes, sir, Mr. Dillon.
1: Late that evening, we buried Hantry out on the prairie, out in back of the little homestead. They would die now, too, and fall apart without him. The next morning, we loaded everything we could get into the wagon. With Tara beside me, we started out for Dodge. Ben Wallen never said a word. Chester led his horse, and they rode along ahead of us. I had plenty of time to tell Tara all about Dodge and how there were some good people there and how we'd find her a home and a family. She sat there, tight-lipped. She didn't say much, but she never once looked back.

Gunsmoke, transcribed under the direction of Norman MacDonald, stars William Conrad as Matt Dillon, U.S. Marshal. Tonight's story was specially written for Gunsmoke by John Meston, with music composed and conducted by Rex Corey. Featured in the cast were John Daner, Sammy Hill, and Larry Dobkin. Parley Bear is Chester. Join us again next week as Matt Dillon, U.S. Marshal, fights to bring law and order out of the wild violence of the West in Gunsmoke. In case you didn't know, Jack Benny and his gang begin their new season tomorrow night. Jack, Mary, Don, Dennis, and Rochester welcome a new member to the team, the head man of CBS Radio's Club 15 show, Bob Crosby. Roy Rowan speaking. Remember, the top dramatic show of them all, the Lux Radio Theater, is heard Monday nights on the CBS Radio Network.

0: Meanwhile, imagine, if you please, four airplane engines, their propellers whirling at 2,000 revolutions per minute. Now imagine the pull on those engines, the vibration it means. Such vibration would be staggering to the flying instruments of the plane and to the nerves of the crew. Yes, it would be, but for one seemingly simple device, rubber engine mounts, which cushion the engine and isolate that vibration. Now, engine mounts made of rubber cemented to steel. Some time ago, a cement was developed to do that job. It was a cement made of natural rubber. But recently, with natural rubber so scarce, a cement made of synthetic rubber had to be developed. So Goodyear, with 20 years' experience in synthetic rubber, took the job on itself. It wasn't easy. Many had failed before. It took months of experiment. It meant going the long way around, making synthetic rubber, turning it into powder, then turning the powder into a liquid of amazing adhesive power. But as has happened so often before, Goodyear leadership in rubber research led to success. Goodyear developed the new rubber-to-metal cement made of synthetic rubber, and so strong it keeps metal and rubber fast together, even under the terrific strain of a powerful airplane engine or a rolling tank. Thus, another achievement of Goodyear rubber research for the benefit of the public. And this achievement is but one of many, even greater public benefits still to come from Goodyear's magnificent new research laboratory. For here it's the law that every Goodyear product must be better today than it was yesterday, better tomorrow than it is today.
1: You own one of the largest ranches in California. Most cattle, the best land, and the toughest riders. But I'll tell you something, Mr. Crown. The little mission of San Sebastian is going to defeat you.

0: have gun, will travel. Starring Mr. John Daner as Paladin. San Francisco, 1875. The Carlton Hotel, headquarters of a man called Paladin.
1: Oh, Mr. Paladin.
2: Good morning, hey boy.
1: Oh, hope I don't spoil breakfast, Paladin.
2: No.
1: Telegram came for you just now.
2: Thank you.
1: Eating breakfast in dining room, most unusual for you. A rare occasion?
2: Hey, boy. Who's that young lady? Over there, sitting alone at the table next to the window.
1: That young lady checked in 2 days ago. Suite 212.
2: Alone?
1: Alone.
2: Mm-hmm. Charming.
1: Where is? Are you up on telegram?
2: Oh, yes. Hey, boy. Why don't you ask the young lady if I might join her for a cup of coffee? She must be lonely.
1: Oh, so early in the morning. Yes, sir. Rush telegram. What happened? Make social engagement.
2: Wait a minute, hey boy.
1: Oh, now what happened?
2: I've changed my mind. This telegram's from Mr. Ian Crown in San Sebastian, California. He offers a rather large sum of money. Would you send him a wire, please?
1: Have a gun, will travel.
2: Yes. I'll be leaving on the next stage.
1: What about poor, charming, lonely young lady?
2: That'll have to wait until I return. Unfortunately, business comes first.
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2: The stage ride down the Camino Real brought me at last to San Sebastian, one of the mission towns established 100 years ago by the followers of Junipero Serra. I knew this country well, its low green valleys and crisp ocean air. I did not know Ian Crown. I inquired at the stage office.
4: Yes, sir. What can I do for you?
2: How far is it to the Crown Ranch?
4: Ian Crown's place?
2: Yes.
4: A little past a mile southeast of here. Head right on out the main road, then take the fork to the left just before you get to the mission.
2: Any place I can rent a horse around here?
4: Well, livery stable just across the street, mister. Can't miss it. The only building on that side.
2: Thanks.
5: Senor?
2: Yes?
5: Would you give something for the mission?
2: Something for the mission?
5: Please, you give money?
2: A donation?
5: Si, please. A donation.
2: Well, I think we can manage that. I should have a dollar in my wallet.
5: Oh, senor, you are very rich. So much money.
2: See now. Yeah, here we are. Yeah. Hey, come back here. You little thief.
4: What happened, mister?
2: Well, a boy stole my wallet.
4: Pedro?
2: You know him?
4: Yeah, that was Pedro from the mission.
2: He asked me for a donation, and when I offered him a dollar, he grabbed my wallet and ran off.
4: That doesn't seem like Pedro. He's a good boy.
2: He's got a good wallet. Did you say he's from the mission?
4: That's right. He lives there.
2: I hadn't planned on it, but I think I'll pay this mission a visit. I figured that if Crown had waited for me to travel all the way from San Francisco, A few more hours' delay wouldn't hurt, and I wanted my wallet back. It wasn't bulging with money, but there were papers I couldn't replace. At the mission of San Sebastian, a Franciscan monk met me, introducing himself as Father Bartolome. As we walked through the cool, flower-filled courtyard of the lovely old mission, I told the priest about Pedro and what had happened. He invited me to his study.
6: Won't you be seated, Senor Paladin?
2: Thank you.
6: I'm so very sorry about all this. How much money did you have in your wallet?
2: $22 in cash. There was also a banknote for $50.
6: I have exactly $22 on my desk. They are undoubtedly yours. Pedro brought it to me less than 30 minutes ago. He was somewhat out of breath and quite nervous. Your story explains his actions. Here you are, Senor Paladin.
2: Thank you, Father. I don't suppose he said anything about the wallet.
6: No, Senor.
2: Do you think he still has it?
6: Perhaps he can answer that question himself. Will you excuse me, Senor Paladin?
7: Pedro.
5: Si, Padre.
7: Would you come in here, please?
6: Hey, Pedro, you know why this man is here.
5: Si, Padre.
6: Is it not true that you took his wallet and ran away?
5: Si.
6: Si. That was very wrong, Pedro.
5: Si, Padre.
6: Why would you do this?
5: I'm sorry, Padre. There was so much money. I had to take it for San Sebastian. It was wrong, Padre. I know it was wrong.
6: Hey, where is the wallet now, my son?
5: In the stable.
6: Please get it and bring it back to this room.
5: Si, Padre.
2: Father, I'm sorry this has happened. I hope you won't find it necessary to be too severe with the boy.
6: No, Senor. He has learned his lesson already.
2: Why does Pedro beg for donations for this mission? It's by far the best preserved and the most beautiful of all the missions I've seen.
6: Oh, si, Senor. San Sebastian is a diamond of all missions, thanks to Senor Crown.
2: Ian Crown?
6: Si. You know him?
2: No, we haven't met, but I was on my way to his ranch when this happened. But what is his connection with this mission?
6: Well, Senor, several years ago, before California became a part of the United States, the Mexican government sold the missions to raise defense funds for their treasury. It was then that Senor Crown became the owner of San Sebastian.
2: You mean Crown bought the mission from the Mexican government?
6: Si, Senor.
2: Uh-huh.
6: While most of the others wasted to ruins, this mission prospered under the skilled management of Senor Crown. But then, when President Lincoln signed the bill giving the missions back to the church, Senor Crown was forced to relinquish this mission and the land around it.
2: He was paid for the land, wasn't he?
6: Oh, si, Senor. But he was not in sympathy with the price. To compensate for the additional payment he felt was due to him, he took the statue of our patron saint, San Sebastian, from its rightful place in this mission. He is now in his home, and he refuses to return it to us.
2: Do you think he'll ever give the statue back to the mission?
6: No, Senor. Not unless we pay him for it.
2: How much does he want?
6: $2,000. An impossible sum. It would take many years to accumulate that much money.
2: And that's why Pedro begs for donations.
6: Our people are most anxious to have the statue returned.
2: Well, certainly. How much money have you collected, Father?
6: Senor Paladin, this is not a rich parish. In 10 years, we have secured only $985. Come in.
5: I have brought the wallet, Padre.
6: Bueno. Give it to Senor Paladin.
5: Senor.
2: Thank you, Pedro.
5: I'm sorry, Senor. Please forgive me.
6: Senor Paladin, please check your wallet for the banknote you mentioned.
2: It's here, Father. Everything's here. Pedro.
5: Si, Senor.
2: At the stage office, I was going to give you a donation. You remember?
5: Si.
2: Would you accept this $5 gold piece for the statue of San Sebastian?
5: Oh, si, Senor. Gracias.

0: Have you tried a Pepsi lately? The green rolling acres that surrounded the Crown Ranch were covered with giant oaks and thousands of Black Angus cattle. And a mile beyond the main gate, on a tree-studded knoll, sat the house of Ian Crown, imposing, rich, almost feudal. From my talk with Father Bartolome, I had pictured Crown as the typical elderly, austere rancher. Instead, I found a cordial man who was having more than a share of trouble with an outlaw, Sancho Fernandez.
1: No, during the last 3 months, he's robbed two of my payroll shipments. And he's run off near 300 head of prime beef. Now, he's got to be stopped, Paladin. I'm depending on you to bring him in.
0: I've never heard this Fernandez before. Does he confine his activities to this part of the country?
1: Strictly to my reign.
0: To your reign?
1: Yeah.
0: Hasn't he been plaguing the other ranchers?
1: No, just me.
0: Why has he singled you out?
1: Well, his brother used to work for me. He was killed in an accident during a cattle drive. Fernandez thinks I'm responsible. But I'm not. The man was thrown from his saddle. It was an accident.
0: I see.
1: Hey, let me fill your glass.
0: Huh? Oh, yes. Thank you very much. That's excellent wine.
1: Yeah, thank you. We make it ourselves. Grapes come from my own vineyard.
0: You must be proud of this ranch, Mr. Crown. It's one of the finest spreads I've seen.
1: Yeah. Taking a lot of years, a lot of hard work to make it what it is. I'm not going to let an old renegade like Fernandez start nipping away at it. Well, what do you say, Paladin?
0: I say yes, Mr. Crown. I'll take the job.
1: For the $1,000?
0: Right.
1: Well, that's good, that's good. All right, what are your plans?
0: I don't know yet. It'll take me a few days to learn what I need.
1: Oh, of course.
0: This statue, Mr. Crown, I've been admiring it.
1: Well, that's San Sebastian, Mr. Paladin. It's beautiful, isn't it?
0: Yeah. I was talking to Father Bartolome at the mission this afternoon.
1: Oh, I see. Suppose he told you what a heathen I am, because I won't give him back your statue.
0: We didn't discuss your personal
1: faith. I'll give that statue back when I get the money. Men.
2: Mr. Crown.
1: Oh, what is it, Carl?
2: Fernandez. He stopped the stage and took the payroll.
1: Oh. Anybody hurt?
2: No, he made us get out of the stage, took the money from me, and then stampeded the horses.
1: And that's the third time. Oh, Paladin, this is my foreman, Carl Stocker.
0: How do you do?
2: How are you?
1: Carl here is bringing the payroll money from the bank in Coldwater.
0: Where did it happen?
2: About 3 miles before we got into San Sebastian. We had a walk into town.
0: And he's had plenty of time to hide out. Mr. Crown, you'll be needing more money from the bank to meet the payroll.
1: That's right.
0: I'll go up to Coldwater tomorrow and bring it back. Now, you let everybody know I'll be returning alone, on horseback. I had concealed the payroll money under my shirt and was on the trail back from Coldwater. A mile out of San Sebastian, there was still no sign of Sancho Fernandez. But he didn't disappoint me.
3: Stop, senor! My rifle is pointed directly between your shoulders. It would be a mistake to turn around.
0: I believe you.
3: Now, drop your gun belt to the ground. Dismount and stand with your back to me. You have some money for Senor Crown. Where is it?
0: You're well informed.
3: Money. Where is it?
0: In my shirt.
3: With a gun, no doubt. Do not move. Turn around. Enough, senor. Drop the money to the ground. Careful. Now you may turn around and take a few steps away. That will be far enough. Now you will not be needing your horse. Hurry, hurry. Now, just stand steady, senor. It's not too lonely a walk to the rancho. Give my regards to Senor Crown.
0: Sancho, there's a derringer pointing at your back.
3: Good night.
0: Drop your rifle.
4: You won't get far with a hole in your back, Senor Fernandez.
5: 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With these boys whooping it up as you move about the house, one thing that's out the window with the dust is boredom. 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
0: Sancho left an easy trail to follow through the yellow wheat fields. He had managed to stay on his horse, but he had lost a lot of blood along the way. His trail led to the mission at San Sebastian.
6: Senor Paladin?
4: The Padres told me Fernandez was here.
6: He is dead. Let us go to my study. Why do you ask for Sancho Fernandez?
4: In Crown hired me to bring him in.
6: Are you responsible for this?
4: We had a gunfight a mile or so out of town. He robbed me of some money I was delivering to Crown. I followed him here.
6: He was almost dead when he arrived. He asked for a sanctuary.
4: Did he have the money on him?
6: Si, senor. He told me that he wanted to donate it for the statue of San Sebastian.
4: But that money belongs to Crown.
6: I suspected that, for we are aware of Sancho's hatred for Senor Crown. I sent Pedro to the ranch to bring Senor Crown here.
4: Father, I just want you to know that it was unavoidable. Under the circumstances, I had to shoot Sancho.
6: Oh, si, senor. It was bound to happen. Sancho has been misguided since the death of his brother. Senor Crown, come in.
1: Hello, Father. Paladin, I didn't know you was here. Pedro told me Sancho was wounded. Where is he?
4: He's dead.
1: How'd it happen?
4: Gunfight. He ambushed me on the trail back a ways, ran my horse off and took the money. We exchanged shots. His horse brought him here.
6: Senor Crown, I believe this belongs to you.
4: That's the payroll money, Crown.
1: Yeah. Well, thank you, Father. Sorry you had to get mixed up in my private affairs. Let's go on back to the ranch, Paladin.
4: No, I think I'll stay here, Mr. Crown. I want to take the next stage back to San Francisco.
1: Well, we've got a little business to finish up.
4: Yeah, I know. You owe me a check for $1,000.
1: That's right.
4: Well, I want you to turn my fee over to the mission.
1: To what?
4: And Father Bartolome, you told me you had $985 in the savings fund for the statue.
6: Well, no, senor, there are $990. You gave Pedro $5, remember?
4: I remember. Well, here. I'd also like to donate this $10. This should bring your savings to an even 1,000. Give it to Mr. Crown.
1: What are you doing, Paladin?
4: $1,000 Father has accumulated these past 10 years along with my fee. Totals $2,000, Mr. Crown. You should be able to return the statue of San Sebastian to the mission in time for Mass this Sunday.

Our American youths are flabby, out of condition physically and mentally. That's a strong statement, isn't it? But an organization called the President's Council on Youth Fitness, brought into being in 1956, was created because of evidence indicating that in this era of technology and science, the fitness of our young men and women has become a matter of increasing concern. This week, Youth Fitness Week emphasizes that human resiliency springs from mental, emotional, and spiritual, as well as physical elements. We should, all of us, take a close look at our community to make sure it is providing youth with the social, educational, and athletic facilities they need to develop into strong, full-rounded individuals. The mental aspect of fitness requires a sound, solid education. If you're a parent of teenagers, be sure they remain in high school through their senior year. If you're a high school student, remember that diploma is much more than just a piece of paper. Stay in school and graduate.

Have Gun, Will Travel. Created by Herb Meadow and Sam Rolfe, is produced and directed by Norman McDonald, and stars John Daner as Paladin, with Ben Wright as Hayboy. Tonight's story was written by Albert Alley and adapted for radio by Frank Michael. Featured in the cast were Lawrence Dobkin, Don Diamond, James Nusser, Richard Beals, and Perry Cook. Hugh Douglas speaking. Join us again next week for Have Gun, Will Travel.

Pearson. Texas, more than 260,000 square miles. And 50 men who make up the most famous and oldest law enforcement body in North America.

0: from the files of the Texas Rangers come these stories based on fact. Only names, dates, and places are fictitious for obvious reasons. The events themselves are a matter of record. Case for tonight, The White Elephant.
1: It is January 16th, 1950. The time, 6:28 p.m. A freight train just outside of a West Texas town gains speed and rolls through the gathering dusk. Inside a gondola car, a hobo crouches in a corner as the brakeman comes toward him.
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3: But we're moving.
2: Yeah, you get on where we was moving, you can get off. 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
2: Get on your feet like this.
3: No, let go.
2: No, you want to get up,
3: go,
2: huh?
3: You. I told you to let me alone.
2: Slug me, will you?
3: Oh, yeah, get me. I'm trying.

0: Tales of the Texas Rangers will continue in just a moment.
1: You take a nice, ripe, plump kernel of wheat, and you roll it out flat, and you toast it a little. 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A Wheatie. Do that over and over and over again. 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
2: At 2:55 a.m. of the morning following the freight train incident, a rancher named Banker noticed a small coupe parked on the shoulder of the road. It bore Oklahoma license plates. Banker turned his spotlight on the car, saw a man slumped down on the driver's seat. A half hour later, Sheriff Caldwell, notified by Banker, began investigation of the murder and called in the Texas Rangers. Ranger Jace Pearson was assigned to the case. And a few hours later, Pearson, Banker, and Sheriff Caldwell stood at the scene. Pearson listened to Banker.
3: It was just about 3 this morning when I saw it, Ranger.
4: How come you were driving along this road that late?
3: I've been to a rancher's meeting in Almira's. I was going to spend the night there and change my mind.
4: Uh-huh. Did you take this road when you left for Almira's?
3: Yes, sir.
5: What time?
3: Yesterday morning, about 7:30.
4: And then this car came here sometime between 7:30 yesterday morning and 3 this morning.
3: I guess so.
4: You never saw the dead man before, huh?
3: Was first time I laid eyes on him.
4: All right, Mr. Banker. You can go.
3: Hey, you need me, I'll be home.
4: No identification on the body at all, huh, Sheriff?
5: Nothing in the pockets, picked clean as a whistle.
4: Anybody else been around the car?
5: Nope, deputy kept his eyes on it.
4: The car's facing west, going west when it was stopped. Tire tracks on the shoulder tell that.
5: Mm-hmm.
4: Blood on the seat.
5: Yep. 38 bullet done it.
4: 38?
5: Might be a police special.
4: Banker got one?
5: Banker, but...
4: Yeah,
5: but
4: just asking, for now. You see, I...
5: You see something?
4: Look here, Sheriff.
5: Huh?
4: Set of tracks leading up to the car. Ordinary shoes, not boots. Heel marks are too broad for boots.
5: Yeah, looks like it. Look at this one.
4: Sole print with a hole in it. Now look. The prints lead from that way, north, up to the car. A little scuffle.

0: occupants turned back north.
1: Mm-hmm.
0: In other words, Sheriff, somebody walked up to the car, stood there, then turned and went back north. Oh, and here's something else.
1: Grease. Looks like grease.
0: Smeared on the car door. Same side footprints are on.
1: The grease might be from the car.
0: Oh, looks too stiff and heavy for that.
1: Yeah. What about it coming from a freight train, Jace?
0: Why?
1: Well, there's tracks about a mile north of here. Freights use a side and a pull-on when passengers got to pass.
0: Hmm. Maybe it all ties in, Sheriff. A shoe with a hole in it, grease, freight siding. Yeah, might be worth going after.
1: Where do we start?
0: Here at the car first. I'm going to check it over inch by inch. Meantime, you get hold of a freight schedule. I'll meet you at your office. When I checked the car inside and out, I found a few things that were interesting and a little puzzling. I sent a sample of grease to the laboratory for analysis and took plaster casts of the footprints. Then went on to Sheriff Caldwell's office. He had the information I'd requested.
1: Here it is, Jace. Schedule of freights went through yesterday.
0: How many?
1: Three of them.
0: You can check those, all right. Of course, we might be sending the dogs up the wrong tree.
1: Looks like a hobo to me.
0: Yeah. Let me see the dead man's fingerprints.
1: Sure. Here you are.
0: Oh, these match with some of the prints in the car, see? Closed Delta.
1: Yeah. How about those others you got?
0: Picked these up on the door that had the grease on it, smeared all over. A couple clear enough to use, only...
1: Only what, Jace?
0: You know, there wasn't a single print on the steering wheel. Seems like the dead man's prints ought to be on it.
1: Gloves?
0: I didn't find any gloves on him, nor in the car.
1: Yeah. You know, by the way, I got a call out if any hobo picked up or seen on those trains.
0: Good. Now, I found these tucked under the sun visor in front of the driver's seat. Gasoline receipts made out to Carl Thompson.
1: Oh, that'll save a lot of checking.
0: We'll forward the dead man's prints anyway. That steering wheel bothers me.
1: Excuse me, Jace. Sheriff Caldwell. Oh, yeah. Good. Hold him. We'll be there as soon as we can make it. Something else, Jace. Brakeman in one of those freights we've been checking has a story. Some hobo slugged him and jumped.
0: Okay. Let's go. Brakeman took us to the approximate spot the hobo jumped off the freight. Sheriff Caldwell and I picked up the trail and followed it by horse. We hoped to apprehend the suspect before he could reach a town and lose himself and us. After 6 hours, we stopped.
1: What's the matter, Jace?
0: Tracks are different. Come here and take a look.
1: Different?
0: Yeah, look. The right print's a little deeper, favoring his left a little.
1: Hurt himself, huh?
0: Must have twisted his leg when he took the jump off the freight. Kept getting worse. Sat down here, smoked a cigarette. Here's the butt.
1: He ain't going to make such a good time with a bum leg. We've been traveling at a steady trot.
0: Uh-huh. Okay. Let's get going.

0: The suspect's trail showed increased favoring of his left leg. His progress became slower. More and more often he stopped to rest, and the trail became fresher and fresher. Evidence in a deserted shack showed suspect had rested there for quite a while. We picked up the trail again. We're getting close, Sheriff.
1: How do you know?
0: Noticed something just now. Take a look at these prints.
1: Same as the ones we've been following.
0: Not quite.
1: Hole in the right shoe.
0: It's not that. I'm talking about this anthill he crushed.
1: Well, what about it?
0: Quite a few of the prints had anthills in them, crushed and rebuilt.
1: So?
0: Ants start working on a new hill when the old one's been tramped down. This one's so fresh, they haven't had time to rebuild.
1: Hey, that's right. He can't be far off.
0: Guess we better leave the horses tied up here, Sheriff, and start moving on foot.

0: 7:15 that evening, we found the man we were hunting. He was asleep. He gave us no trouble, and he denied anything and everything about the crime. We took him back, and I kept questioning him, but he stuck to his story.
1: I never was there. I didn't do it.
0: Ever own a gun? 38 police special?
1: I told you 100 times. I never owned no kind of gun.
0: How'd you take all that skin off your arm?
1: I don't know. Fell, maybe.
0: You got that while you were running away? When you jumped off the freight? After you slugged the brakeman?
1: No.
0: Grease on your jacket. How'd it get there?
1: Maybe off in the freight.
0: Sure. That car we showed you. The one you said you'd never seen before.
1: That's the truth.
0: Is it? Hold up your right foot.
1: What?
0: Hold it up. Hole in the right shoe.
1: What of it?
0: Here's a plaster cast. Cast at the print of the scene of the murder. Take a good look.
1: But I wasn't there, I tell you.
0: Ever hear of fingerprints?
1: Oh, sure.
0: Here are yours. And here's a set found at the crime. They match. You still say you weren't there?
1: I didn't kill nobody.
0: Let me see your hands. When'd you wash them last?
1: I don't know. Maybe a couple of days ago.
0: You know we can tell if you fired a gun.
1: I never had no gun.
0: Did you rob the man in the car?
1: No.
0: Look at me. You were there, weren't you? We can prove it.
1: All right, I was there. But I didn't kill him.
0: Why'd you lie?
1: Well, I was scared.
0: If you're innocent, you don't have to be scared.
1: Look, Ranger, I got a couple of wraps, bag wraps.
0: That all?
1: Hey, sure.
0: We can check that, too.
1: All right. I got a couple of wraps for pinching stuff. Nothing big.
0: Now, look. Tell me exactly what you did.
1: Well, I come in off a freight. I was walking across when I seen the car. I figured it was funny, something funny.
0: Why?
1: Well, car parked like that. Then I walked over, seen the fella in there. He was dead. I beat it, hopped the freight.
0: That all?
1: You know what else up to now.
0: Did you get in the car
1: No, sir. No, sir.
0: Did you touch the body or take anything from it?
1: I swear, Range, I didn't.
0: Did you touch the steering wheel and then wipe it off?
1: Wipe it? No. What for? Look, I tell you, I...
2: Jase?
0: Yeah, Sheriff?
2: Come here, will you?
0: Sure. You stay put.
1: I got no place to go.
2: Here's all the dope and the murdered man, Thompson. Come in just now.
0: Carl Thompson. Resident Tulsa, Oklahoma. Traveling salesman for Prince Extract Company. This check?
2: Double.
0: Tallies with the gasoline receipts.
2: Mm-hmm. What about him?
0: The hobo?
2: Yeah.
0: I think the only crime he committed was failure to report what he saw. His fingerprints were all over the outside of the one door of that car, none inside. Seems to me if he thought of cleaning up the inside, he'd have done the same outside.
2: Yeah, looks like it.
0: We'll give him the paraffin test anyway and see if he's fired a gun lately.
2: And if he didn't?
0: Start all over. And start with that clean steering wheel.

0: In just a moment, we continue with Tales of the Texas Rangers, starring Joel McRae as Ranger Jace Pearson.
1: I guess nobody gets much of a taste treat out of taking their calcium and iron and phosphorus or their vitamins straight. But you simply have to have all those things to keep feeling good. And you should have them first thing in the morning, too. Because morning's the time you do most of your big day's work. 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You see, morning is the time when you really should...
2: Wait a minute, Frank. 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
1: Why, you took the words right out of my mouth, of course. 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Whether you drive a truck or plow a field or if you're just plain busy with a multitude of household duties. And Wheaties do you another big favor. 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Wheaties are crisp. They're munchy. You know, fun to chew on. Taste as good going down as they make you feel when they get there. So do this, will you? Not for me, but for yourself. Hurry on down to the Wheaties tomorrow morning and just see for yourself how Wheaties at 7 can help at 11.
3: The result of the paraffin test was negative, but we held the hobo pending further investigation. I reported back to my captain, Stinson, at company headquarters. I told him I was pretty sure that the hobo story checked out.
4: Yeah, it looks like it. But somebody killed Thompson.
3: Killed him and then drove him in his own car to where that rancher spotted it.
4: There wasn't anything on Thompson, huh?
3: No money, no papers, only these. Gasoline charge account receipts. Somebody went to an awful lot of trouble to clean him, but they overlooked these.
4: Mm-hmm.
3: On top, this looks like a plain case of murder with robbery as the motive, but if that was it, why go to all the risk of being spotted in a car with Oklahoma plates? Why not just kill him and leave him?
4: I don't know, Jace. What's your thinking?
3: Well, Thompson was a traveling salesman, traveled a lot in a few days. Now, suppose the killer realized that with Thompson far enough away from the scene of the crime, we'd have a pretty tough time finding out just where the murder was committed.
4: Yeah, that could be. But why?
3: Well, maybe the killer couldn't leave the spot. So he did the next best thing. Took Thompson's body away. And maybe it wasn't just robbery.
4: Well, what else?
3: I don't know yet, but I got some more checking to do. It'll take maybe a couple of hours, and then I might have some answers.

0: Well, a couple hours on the nose, Jace. You get anything new?
1: Some more dope on Thompson, Captain. He never carried much money, never was known to have picked up a hitchhiker. And I got a pretty good idea of where he was killed. These gasoline receipts tell a fair story.
0: Yeah? How?
1: Well, this one, for example, dated the 15th day before he was killed. Made out in Bannon. He got 16 gallons of gas there.
0: Oh, did you ever think somebody else might have been using his credit card?
1: Yeah, but Thompson traveled that route pretty often. Chances are he was well known at the service stations.
0: Yeah, that's right. Okay, go on.
1: I ran a mileage test on his car. He got about 17 miles a gallon. Now, his tank holds 16. I did a little figuring. Just about enough gas was used to get him from Bannon to where his body was found.
0: But he could have been killed anywhere between Bannon and where he was found dead.
1: Sure, I know that. But it still looks like my next stop is Bannon.

0: Howdy, Ranger.
1: Howdy.
0: How many?
1: Whatever she'll take.
0: It's your thing.
1: You the owner here?
0: Yes, sir.
1: How long?
0: A couple of years.
1: You work alone?
0: Nights, yeah.
1: Take a look at this, will you?
0: One of my receipts. Credit card stuff.
1: You know this Carl Thompson?
0: Yeah, I see him every, 4 or 5 months.
1: When did you see Thompson last?
0: The evening he bought that gas. Why, anything wrong, Ranger?
1: Was Thompson alone that evening?
0: Yeah. I never remember him ever having anybody alone.
1: What else do you remember about that evening?
0: One of the worst sleet storms we ever had. Hit like
1: It'd be tough for him to drive then, huh?
0: Oh, sure. Hey, he was asking about some place to stay.
1: He never stayed in Bannon before?
0: I don't know. Leastways, he didn't know much about the places. I told him to try the hotel. He said it was full up. He said the motels were jam-packed. The lousy weather.
1: You know where he went?
0: Well, said he was going to try and find a place along the highway. Why, anything wrong?
1: Plenty. Here's for the gas. I might come back and ask you some more questions. Thanks.

0: I began a check of every possible place Thompson might have stayed that night, but I drew one blank after another. Then I got a lead at a motel on the outskirts of Bannon.
1: Sure, Ranger, I remember that night. Sleet was an inch thick. We was full up here, but I sent him to a place down the highway, the Star Motel. Been closed and up for sale for quite a spell, but I heard it was opened up again.

0: I went to the Star Motel. It was closed tight. Every cabin was locked, the windows boarded. There wasn't a soul around. I was just about to leave when I noticed something. The electricity must have been on somewhere in the place because the little wheel under the dials of the meter was spinning. It was enough to send me back into town to ask a few more questions.
1: Now, let me see, Ranger. Star Motel. Yes, sir, here's what we want right here.
0: Uh-huh. Are these all the electricity bills?
1: Yes, sir.
0: Let me see. Up to 3 months ago, the bills were just for meter installation. Minimum service charge.
1: That's right, Ranger.
0: But for the last 3 months, $475, $389, $560. Kind of funny, isn't it? The place is closed, but for the last 3 months, the bills have averaged over $4 a month. Didn't that seem peculiar to you?
1: Well, Ranger, we just...
0: Sure, sure, I know. Now, can you give me the name of the person to whom these bills were sent?
1: Get it for you right away.
2: Why, yes, Ranger, Mr. Carlson's here. I believe he's on the phone right now, but if you come in...
0: Thank you, ma'am. You Mrs. Carlson?
2: Yes.
0: I hope I'm not bothering you any, Miss Carlson.
2: Not at all, Ranger. My husband's here.
3: Oh, yeah? Yeah, I see. Well, I think that can be arranged.
4: Yeah, sure. Tell you what, I'll come out a little later. I'll bring the client with me.
3: Sure.
4: Thanks for calling. Goodbye.
2: Andy, this is Ranger Pearson.
4: Oh, hello.
0: Sorry to barge in like this, Mr. Carlson, but I got a few questions.
4: Questions? Sure, what about?
0: You own the Star Motel, don't you?
4: Yes, I do.
2: Star Motel. Oh, that white elephant.
0: White elephant?
4: Yeah, I've been trying to get rid of it for 2 years.
0: Why?
4: Well, like Bessie said, it ain't been worth a hoot since the new highway went in 2 years ago. Only half the traffic that used to pass it.
0: It hasn't been used for 2 years?
4: Well, I guess I didn't mean exactly that.
0: What did you mean?
4: I tried to keep it going for a year after the highway went through, but couldn't rent enough rooms. Wasn't worth trying to save.
0: You got the keys to it?
4: Keys? Oh, sure.
2: Is something wrong, Ranger?
0: Might be, ma'am. Can you take me through the motel, Mr. Carlson?
4: Anytime. Right now, suit you?
0: Couldn't be better. Let's go.

0: I ain't been out here for close on 3 or 4 weeks.
1: Did you go through the cabins then?
0: Oh, just take a look, see. Kids sometimes fool around. That's why I boarded up the windows. Want to take a look in the office?
1: Yeah. Go ahead, Mr. Kelsey.
0: Sure. Nothing in here, Ranger?
1: Nope, there's not.
0: Anything in particular you're looking for?
1: Yeah. You have this floor washed lately?
0: Oh, heck no. Ain't no use paying for something like that.
1: It's been washed recently.
0: Huh? But why? How do you know?
1: Scrubbing wood with hot water always raises the grain. And hot water isn't as good as cold to wash out blood stains.
0: Blood? Blood?
2: Reach! Over here!
0: Oh, what's wrong?
2: Get away from the guns, Ranger. Hold here. Sit down. Go on. Come on!
0: What the devil is this? Who are you fellas?
1: My guess is a couple of men I want for murder, Mr. Kelson.
0: Murder?
3: Just got the telephone wire. Everything okay?
2: Yeah, push that guy.
0: Me? Why, I never carry a gun.
3: Well, we'll just make sure. Yeah, he's clean.
2: All right, now strip the Ranger's gun belt.
1: Wait a minute. You got the drop on me. Maybe I'd have to be a fool to draw. But if you don't want me to be a fool, don't touch these guns. You try and take them off me, and I'll go down using them. And I might get lucky.
2: All right, Locke. Let him alone. He's too smart to start anything. Go get the panel truck out and start loading our stuff fast.
3: Well, what about them?
2: We can lock them in. Fix their car so they can't get out of here for a while after we leave. If they try to come out while we're still here, we'll blast whatever door or window they try to come through. Get that, Ranger?
1: I get it.
3: Okay. I'll be outside, Chuck.
1: So your name's Chuck, huh?
2: Good as any.
0: What are you and that other fellow doing in my place?
1: Go ahead, Chuck. Tell him.
2: Some other time, friend. Now you two listen. Because I ain't going to say this twice. Try to bust out before you hear us drive off and you'll get it good. Now stay put.
0: Oh, they got us locked in.
1: Yeah.
0: Oh, don't go near that window. You heard what he said.
1: Little crack in the boarding. I'm just taking a look.
0: What are they doing?
1: Come here and take a look for yourself.
0: Oh, I should have watched the place more. I never knew anyone was using it.
1: Been used plenty. Look what they're taking out.
0: Furs. All kinds of stuff.
1: It's beginning to make sense. Closed down motel made a nice storage bin for stolen and smuggled goods till they could run it to the markets.
0: Oh, they'll get away. You said there was a murder.
1: Take it easy, Mr. Kelson. We'll get them.
0: Oh, they'll be across the border in a half an hour before we could even reach a phone. Maybe you better take a chance and
1: get shot down in cold blood? No. But we'll get them all right. Know why, Mr. Kelson?
0: Why?
1: Because you'll help. I pinned Kelson with a quick headlock and then got one arm up behind him and applied pressure so I could keep him still while I had a free hand. I reached into his jacket and found what I was looking for under his shoulder. Then I pushed him.
0: Oh, you crazy? You almost broke my arm.
1: Shut up, Kelson. Don't you think I saw this gun bulging under your coat? And they deliberately missed it when they frisked you? You played it real smart, almost.
0: Well, I don't know what you're talking about.
1: This gun and the electric bills. You paid them. Paid bills that were being run up in a place that was supposed to be shut down. Seemed kind of funny you never complained to the power company.
0: So what? Well, you
1: so you got a phone call from your friends out there. They tipped you because they saw me nosing around here earlier, right?
0: No.
1: Okay. Okay, take a look out there. They're almost finished. In a couple of minutes, they'll be gone. In half an hour, they'll be over the border. How about you? You want to stick back here and face a murder charge?
0: There's nothing you can prove.
1: There's plenty we can prove, Kelson. And you're holding the bag. You'll have a tough time explaining those electric bills and them missing your gun.
0: I didn't kill that man.
1: Did this Chuck do it?
0: Yeah, that salesman come in. He saw what was going on. Chuck killed him, then drove him away.
1: All right. Now listen real careful to me. I'm going to fire this gun of yours. Then you hammer on the door and holler for him. Get it?
0: What do you want to
1: just
0: do then?
1: Just listen. When they come up, tell them you had to kill me. Tell them to open the door. Then, Mr. Kelson, step back and out of the way fast. They'll be gone in a minute. Make up your mind.
0: All right. Go ahead. I'll do it.
1: Any funny tricks and you get it first. Now. Ready?
4: Hey!
1: Pound that door and holler.
0: Chuck! Lark! Give me a fast! Open the door!
1: Now, when it's open, step back!
4: What's the matter? Carlson!
0: Open the door! I had to kill him! He was making a break for it!
4: Chuck,
5: you just knocked him out?
1: Reach, both of them.
3: Hey, what's the big idea?
5: Why, you...
3: Oh!
1: We'll come back for him later, Calson. Meantime, let you and me get back to town. I got you a deal for this White Elephant Motel. You can trade it for a jail cell.

0: And now, here is the Wheaties man, Frank Martin.
1: All right, sound effects man, ring the alarm clock. Yeah, I used to groan too when I heard that sound. But one morning I said to myself, now look, Martin, you gotta get up. Why fight it? Think about something pleasant. And right away I thought, Wheaties. That's about the pleasantest thinking a man can do. Why, when you figure you can sit down to a bowl of good, crisp Wheaties and then feel like tackling the world, when you know a bowl of Wheaties and milk and fruit can help you work good because you feel good, why, it almost makes you want to shake hands with your alarm clock. And when you hear it come morning, roll out happy, reach for the big orange and blue box, and see how Wheaties at 7 can help at 11.
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0: Joel McRae will soon be seen starring in the Universal International Technicolor production, Saddle Tramp. Tonight's cast included Tony Barrett, Paul McVeigh, Lou Krugman, Jeff Corey, Robert Bruce, Byron Kane, and Jeanette Nolan. This story was transcribed and adapted by Russell Hughes. The program was produced and directed by Stacy Keith. And this is Hal Gibney speaking.
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Around Dodge City and in the territory on West, there's just one way to handle the killers and the spoilers, and that's with a U.S. Marshal and the smell of gun smoke.

0: Gunsmoke, starring William Conrad. The transcribed story of the violence that moved west with young America. And the story of a man who moved with it.
1: I'm that man. Matt Dillon, United States Marshal. The first man they look for and the last they want to meet. It's a chancy job, and it makes a man watchful and a little lonely.

0: Well, my goodness. Now, if that sure don't beat all.
1: What's the matter, Chester?
0: Odie Perkins, coming down the street there with a mat on so thick you can feel it right through the window.
1: Oh? Odie's not a man to get tempered easy.
0: Well, he sure is now, Mr. Dillon. He's a doggone riled. He's leaving a blue streak behind him. It's a gospel truth, look.
1: That can't be anything serious.
2: Marshal Dillon.
1: Oh, morning, Odie.
2: Marshal, I'm here to call on the power and protection of the law in all its majesty and might.
1: Well, that's a pretty tall order, Odie. You got some reason for needing the law?
2: Reason? I got reasons that go back as far as 15 years. Marshal, I want to swear out a complaint, an injunction, a bench warrant, whatever it is it takes to get a certain low-life scum evicted from the premises, run out of Dodge, banished from the territory, and horsewhipped to boot, if you can work it in somehow.
1: What's a certain person done, Odie, to deserve that kind of attention?
2: It ain't what he's done as much as what he is, and I ought to know it long before this, but he sure had me fooled.
1: Uh-huh. You're not by any chance talking
2: I'm talking about Brace McCoy, that's who I'm talking about. I even hate to let his sneaking name soil my lips.
1: Yeah, but Odie, you and Brace have been partners as long as I can remember.
2: Oh, not no more. We ain't not since this morning. Marshal, I want him throwed clean off the place.
1: Now, wait a second, Odie. As I recall, you boys took up that homestead as joint tenants, huh? Brace has got as much right there as you have.
3: Well, Marshal!
1: Yeah, come in, Brace. We were just talking about it.
3: I want to get a fella's throat off of my property, Marshal, and that's a fact.
1: You're referring to Odie Perkins here,
3: That's a fella, Marshal, but him and me ain't speaking, and that's a fact.
2: You're gall darn tootin', we ain't. Not now nor never.
3: I'll sign the papers now if you'll just read them up.
2: I'll remind you, Marshal, I come here first.
3: Fixing papers for Odie wouldn't be no use no how. Little varmint can't write, and that's a fact.
2: I can make as good an ex as you can. I mean, he can.
1: Now, wait a minute.
2: Just look at him, Marshal. He ought to be ashamed of himself. A great, big, blubber mouth that outweighs me twice again. And he comes in here sniveling for the law to help him out.
1: Just a minute.
3: He keeps prodding me, and I'm going to whop him good, and that's a fact.
2: Not while I'm wearing this here six gun, you ain't going to whop nobody. I mean, he ain't going to.
1: Will you shut up, both of you? Now, who started all this ruckus?
2: It's personal, Marshal.
3: Me, I'd rather not say.
1: Huh? Well, that's just fine. For 15 years, you've ridden together, finally took up land together, and all of a sudden you start sidling around with your hackles up, ready to throw lead at one another. And you won't even say why,
3: huh? Well, just getting particular who I live with, is all.
2: I want him out of my house,
1: Marshal. Now, get this straight, both of you. You own that farm jointly, and I got no legal reason to throw either one of you off. So until you settle your differences or sell out, you're going to make the best of it.
2: I already offered to buy him out.
3: I ain't budging, and that's a fact.
1: All right. If you can't settle it yourselves, I'll settle it for you. Chester.
4: Yes, sir?
1: Will you hand me those cards over there?
4: Yes, sir. Here you are, Mr. Dillon. Yeah.
1: Now, as I recall, you've got a fair to middling house out there and a mighty good barn. Until you sell, you got to stay on the place to take care of the stock. All right. Now, one of you lives in the house and the other one in the barn, and you'll leave each other alone. Is that completely clear? All right, Brace, you cut first. High card takes his choice.
3: Well, all right. 10. That's good.
2: Ain't as good as a queen.
1: All right, what's your choice, Odie?
2: The barn. It smells better than McCoy.
3: Odie, you come around my house, and I'll break you in half. That's a fact.
2: Step one foot in my barn, I'll blast you full of holes.
1: Now, remember what I told you, both of you. You leave each other alone.
3: Guess I better get back out to my house. Good day.
2: I'll be going to my barn now, Marshal. Much obliged.
1: Why don't you stand in the breeze a little while, Odie? You might cool off a little.
0: Well, I declare, if that don't beat all. I guess it ain't nothing serious, so.
1: It's not like him, Chester. I'm afraid it is serious. I just hope it don't get more so.

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1: Make today!

0: Huh? Oh, hello, Kitty.
1: Well, you're as welcome as a hunter's moon through a tamarack bush.
0: What? Now, you sound like a singing chief of the Cherokees.
1: No, Kiowas. That's her tribe.
0: Whose tribe?
1: Summer Dove's. She spent the afternoon helping me sew costumes.
0: Summer Dove?
1: You remember her, Matt. She's that Indian girl who left the reservation last spring and came into town to work for Ma Smalley at the boarding house.
0: Oh, yeah, sure, I remember.
1: She's a good seamstress. A real good cook, too, I hear.
0: Huh?
1: Yeah, she's sort of lost since Ma Smalley went back east. Hey, look, she did most of the work on this costume. Do you like it?
0: Well, it doesn't look like that one took much sewing, Kitty.
1: This is the kind where the sewing's important.
0: Yeah. I guess a lot depends on it, huh? How about having a drink with me, huh?
1: Well, I've tasted the morning wind from the south, and my heart beats the lark song.
0: What's that?
1: It means I'll have a drink with you.
0: Oh, okay. Oh, wait a minute, Kitty.
2: Matt?
0: Yeah, what's the matter, Doc?
2: Well, Matt, I just drove in from up towards the flat. And I passed the McCoy Perkins farm on the way.
0: Yeah?
2: You better get out there, man, before those two kill each other.
0: What do you mean?
2: Why, they got a confounded war going on. One of them's barricaded in the barn, the other's holed up in the house. And they're firing bullets back and forth so fast, it sounds like the Battle of Shiloh.
0: Now, I haven't heard from them for 3 days. I was hoping maybe they'd cooled off by now.
2: Cooled off? They didn't sound very cool when I came, brother.
0: Kitty, it looks like you'll have to stretch out that lark song a little, huh?
1: It's all right, man.
0: Okay.
1: Some other time.

0: By jing, Mr. Dillon, I never realized it was so far out here. Doc wasn't putting on none about it. Doggone if it don't sound like Shiloh.
1: The blame fools, you'd think they were old enough to have better sense.
0: Goodness, now that's just too doggone close for comfort.
1: I'll comfort him. Rain out, Chester.
2: Oh. Holy! Brace! Matt Dillon, hold your fire, both of you!
1: All right, come on, Chester. Let's go over to the barn first. Odie, you in there?
3: You're darn tootin' I am, Marshal. That big hunk of buzzard bait ain't about to dislodge me, neither.
1: I am, though. I'll give you just 5 seconds to get that door open and come out here.
3: Now, wait, Marshal.
1: You hurt me, Odie.
3: Okay. I wasn't the one that started
1: Chester,
3: it,
1: take his gun and keep him covered.
0: Yes, sir, I sure will, Mr. Dillon. My goodness,
1: Brace.
4: What do you want?
1: You gonna open that door or you want me to shoot it open?
4: Now, Marshal, I'll open it. Ain't no call to get all angered up, and that's a fact.
1: All right, I'll take your gun, Brace, and that's a fact. Here, give it to me. All right, come on out here.
4: I was only defending myself, Marshal. That scrawny little weasel started it all.
3: Marshal, don't you believe nothing Brace says? He was born alive.
1: Shut up, Odie. Well, I guess the only thing to do is to see if you two can manage to get along in separate jail cells. I'm putting you both under arrest for disturbing the peace.
0: Well, now, wait just a minute.
4: What do you mean? Ain't nobody around here, Marshal. Whose peace we disturbing?
1: Mine.
4: Oh.
1: Come on, let's go.

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0: Oh, that's Doc's buggy tied up there, Mr. Dillon. Must be waiting for us in the office.
1: Yeah.
2: Oh, good morning, Matt.
1: Morning, Doc.
2: Chester.
0: Hello, Doc.
2: Well, I've got an hour to kill, Matt. Just time to beat the socks off of you in a game of chess. Board's all set up and...
1: Well, good, Doc. Let me take a look at my prisoners first, huh?
2: Who is it, Matt?
1: Odie Perkins and Brace McCoy.
2: Is that so?
1: Yeah, I'll be right back. Oh, morning, boys.
3: Marshal.
1: Well, how about it? You about ready to stop feuding?
3: Sure. Brace will get himself off my property, I will.
4: I ain't aiming to budge, Marshal, and that's a fact.
1: You kind of like it here, huh?
4: Man can't go back on his principles, Marshal.
3: He ain't got no more principles than a hungry coyote.
1: All right, that's enough. You act like a couple of wet roosters. You can't even remember what the whole thing started about.
4: I remember,
3: I'll tell you what it started about, Marshal. It started because Brace didn't figure I was fancying his vittles up enough to suit him.
4: For a whole week, Marshal, he didn't fix nothing but flapjacks in the morning and how many grits at night?
3: With side meat in them.
4: Weren't side meat. It was sow belly and it weren't fit to eat.
3: You know what he done, Marshal, when I put them grits on the table? He throwed them on the floor and tromped all over them with his boots on.
4: That's all he was fitting for. I wouldn't throw vittles like that to the hog.
3: I seen many a day you'd be glad for.
1: Now, wait a minute. Is this the truth? Is this what this whole thing's all about?
4: Well, it's what it started about.
3: But it ain't what it's about now. Not anymore, it ain't, Marshal.
4: No, sir. It's a lot more than that now.
3: I come to realize I've been keeping a viper in my bosom.
4: You can be mighty mistaken about a man, Marshal, and that's a fact.
1: Yeah. But you two thought well of each other for years. Now, it seems to me a friendship like that ought to last over at least one fool argument.
3: Brace McCoy ain't no friend of mine. Not no more, he ain't.
4: Once I get out of this cell, I'm going to whop that little gopher to an inch of his life.
3: Right across the sights of my gun. That's how I want to
1: see
3: him.
1: All right, boys. All right. Just settle back. Looks like you're going to have plenty of time to think up names to call each other.
3: Marshal.
1: Yeah?
3: How long you aim to keep us in this miserable old jailhouse?
1: Well, you got some sense. Or die of old age.
2: How they making out, man?
1: Oh, like a pair of tomcats, Doc. I don't know what I'm going to do with them. I can't keep them locked up forever.
5: For two nice fellows like them, they sure did turn mean awful sudden.
2: Yeah, if you ask me, they're both probably aching to make up.
1: Yeah. I've been thinking along those same lines, Doc. Seems to me they could have killed each other out there on the farm if they'd really been trying to.
2: Of course they could. Why, they must have fired over 100 rounds at each other.
1: Yeah, but if I let them out, they'll either kill each other by accident or kill somebody else. Unless they could... Yeah. Chester.
6: Yes, sir?
1: There's an Indian woman named Summerdub somewhere around town. Kitty can tell you where she is. Go find her and get her over here as soon as you can, will you?
6: All right, Mr. Dillon.

0: Boys, this is Summer Dove. These are the two men I was telling you about, Summer Dove. The short, skinny one is Odie Perkins, and the fat one's Brace McCoy.
1: How do?
2: Howdy, Miss Dove.
3: Glad to know you, man.
0: Summer Dove's one of the best cooks in Ford County, boys. Ma Smalley taught her, huh?
2: So?
0: Now, she needs a place to live. She'll work for her keep.
3: What are you getting at, Marshal?
0: Well, you boys got a place out there that you're not using, that lean-to against the barn, it might be fixed up pretty comfortable. Like I said, Summer Dove's a mighty fine cook.
2: All right. I'd be proud to hire on Miss Summer Dove, Marshal, providing you fix it to keep that ornery sidewinder away from my property.
4: Ah, sidewinder, you...
2: Brace, you come within 20 yards of me, you better come a shooting.
0: All right, boys, hold it. Well, Summer Dove, these are the two men I thought you might like to work for, or for one of them, more likely.
1: One man, two men, makes no difference.
0: All right, you wait out in the office for me, will you?
1: Me go.
0: Yeah. Boys, if you can't come to any agreement, it looks like there's only one way to settle this.
3: What you got there, Marshal?
0: Your guns. I figure you couldn't kill each other out there at the farm because you had too much cover, but here it's different.
2: What are you doing, Marshal?
0: I'm putting your guns on the floor of your cells, but neither one of you touch them now till I'm out of here.
2: Oh, now, wait just a minute.
3: I don't like this, Marshal, and that's a fact.
0: There's nothing between you now but an 8-foot corridor and open bars. Now, you get it settled, boys, one way or the other. I'll be in my office.

0: Yeah, I think that'll do it.
1: Oh!
0: Mate, Doc.
1: Doggone you, Matt. Oh, that was a sneaky move. Yes, it was, if I ever saw one.
0: Yeah, it was.
2: Oh. I swear I can't get over it, Mr. Dillon. Odie and Brace walking out of here that way, arm in arm, like there hadn't never been no crossword between them.
0: Well, it's like Doc said, Chester. They were anxious enough to make up. All they needed was a push.
2: Well, you sure did take a big chance, though, giving them their guns back.
0: Ah, they didn't want to kill each other. Somebody just had to make them realize it, that's all. I wasn't taking much chance.
1: He sure wasn't, Chester. Not the way he did it.
0: Chester, you can ride out there tomorrow and take these guns to him, if you will, and see if Summerdove's got herself settled down. Huh?
2: All right, Mr. Dillon. What do you mean, Doc, not the way he did it?
1: Just that, Chester. Matt doesn't take any chances.
2: You don't call that taking a chance when they might have killed each other?
1: Not with the blanks he made and putting their guns.
2: The blanks? He made... Blank?
1: Sure, like those actors use on the stage.
2: What?
1: Oh, of course, I figured what he was up to. He didn't fool me any.
2: Well, you sure fooled me, Mr. Dillon. I was sitting here on pins and needles just waiting for the sound of death.
1: Oh, you're an easy mark, Chester.
0: You know, Doc, I was pretty sure about those fellas all the time.
1: You were?
0: Yeah. You see that whiskey bottle out there?
1: Of course I see it. Why?
0: Blanks, Doc?

0: In a moment, our star, William Conrad. The world may indeed be shrinking, and people abroad are next-door neighbors, but there's still a lot of misconception and confusion on both sides of the ocean between these new neighbors. It's the kind of misconception and confusion that's cleared up best of all by personal contact, the contact of letters, for instance. There are many men and women abroad who realize they get a false impression of our country from local sources. They are eager to be in correspondence with individuals in this country. They're sure that in the easy give and take of letters, they'd find out what Americans are really like, how they really work and live. If you're interested in writing to one of those Europeans, send your name with a stamped, self-addressed envelope to Letters Abroad, 45 East 65th Street, New York, New York. That's Letters Abroad, 45 East 65th Street, New York, New York. Include information about your age, occupation, and interests to help toward the selection of a suitable correspondent for you. And now, William Conrad.
1: You know, there weren't too many formal burials on the frontier. Usually the dead man was just wrapped in his saddle blanket and laid away on Boot Hill. However, next week, Dodge City watches a formal burial, while the coffin contains nothing but rocks. And that was the West.
0: Gunsmoke, produced and directed by Norman McDonald, stars William Conrad as Matt Dillon, U.S. Marshal. The script was specially written for Gunsmoke by Les Crutchfield, with editorial supervision by John Meston. The music was composed and conducted by Rex Corey. Sound patterns by Ray Kemper and Bill James. Featured in the cast were Vic Perrin, Barney Phillips, and Peggy Ray. Harley Bear is Chester, Howard McNair is Doc, and Georgia Ellis is Kitty. Join us again next week for another specially transcribed story on Gunsmoke.

Gunsmoke, brought to you by L&M Filters. This is it. L&M is best, stands out from all the rest. Around Dodge City and in the territory on West, there's just one way to handle the killers and the spoilers, and that's with a U.S. Marshal and the smell of gun smoke.

0: Gunsmoke, starring William Conrad. The transcribed story of the violence that moved west with young America. And the story of a man who moved with it.
1: I'm that man. Matt Dillon, United States Marshal. The first man they look for and the last they want to meet. It's a chancy job, and it makes a man watchful and a little lonely.

0: And I sure do hope things... Mr. Dillon, are you listening to this?
1: What? Oh, yeah, sure. Go on, Chester. Go on.
0: And I sure do hope things has been good with you like they has been with me. Take care of yourself. Maybe I will come up to see you one day soon, your loving brother Magnus. And then down at the bottom he says, your Uncle Will got tromped on by a cow last week. Well, now, ain't that nice, Mr. Dillon?
1: What do you mean about Uncle Will?
0: No, I mean getting this letter from Magnus. It's real thoughty of him.
1: That's the first one I remember you getting.
0: It's the first one he's wrote. To me, at least. Sure, it's funny, though. I never knew that boy could write a lick.
1: Well, maybe he's learned since you saw him last.
0: No, I don't think so, because Magnus don't hold with school.
1: Uh-huh.
0: No, sir, none of my kinfolk does. What my ma says all a body needs to know is how to cook, care for your own, and get to the church.
1: She must have made your pa a very good wife.
0: I don't know if he ever said. He ran off when I was only four. Him and Ma never talked to each other much.
2: You're the marshal,
0: mister.
1: Yes, ma'am, that's right.
2: I'm Nancy Creed.
1: Well, come in, please. This Chester Proudfoot, Miss Creed.
0: I do, Miss Creed.
2: Marshal, I come to see you because my pa's going to shoot somebody dead.
1: What?
2: I want you should stop him.
1: Well, who's your pa going to shoot?
2: Fella that worked for him a spell. Name of Ben Tolliver.
1: Now, why's your pa after him?
2: Ben run off last night and took one of Pa's studs. Pa says he was just about the best stud Pa ever saw.
1: Where do you and your Pa live, Nancy?
2: About 20 miles from here, out along the Arkansas.
1: And you think this man, this Ben Tolliver, came into Dodge, huh?
2: I don't just think it, Marshal. I know it. So does Pa. Ben always said he was coming here.
1: I see.
2: So I sneaked away this morning after Paul went down the corrals to come tell you. I figure you be the fella to see, being marshal and all.
1: Nancy, look, if this man stole one of your pa's horses, why doesn't your pa come in here and tell me about it? He could swear out a warrant for Tolliver, and then I could arrest him.
2: Pa don't want to. He says he'll take care of his own troubles. You think you can stop Paul from shooting Ben?
1: Well, I can sure try. Tell me, what does your Paul look like?
2: Look like?
1: Uh-huh. Well, I don't know your Paul, Nancy, but if I knew what he looked like, then I could watch for him, you see.
2: I never thought about Paul's looking like anything. Except just Paul.
1: For instance, how old is he?
2: I don't know. He never said.
1: Well, what?

0: Well, I've always felt that the counting him out at that time has changed the course of history for generations to come.
1: Mr. William Sabacool.
0: Roosevelt was a man that believed in preparedness. When he left the presidency, we had the second largest navy in the world, pretty near as good as the top. And when the World War came on, we were way down a poor fourth. And if we had the strength that we had when Roosevelt went out, there would have never been any World War.
1: After his defeat, Roosevelt returned to the happy life at Sagamore Hill. He wrote his autobiography and continued his work as contributing editor to Outlook magazine. One day in 1913, he took time out to make a speech for the Boys Progressive League, a speech recorded on an Edison phonograph and preserved now for all time. Here is an excerpt from that speech, the voice of Theodore Roosevelt.
2: The principles for which we stand are the principles of fair play and a square deal for every man and every woman in the United States. A square deal politically, a square deal in matters social and industrial. I wish to see you boys act as good citizens in the same way I'd expect any one of you to act in a football game. In other words, don't flinch, don't foul, and hit the line hard.
1: Although T.R. was now living the life of a country gentleman, life at Sagamore Hill by no means resembled a scene of quiet pastoral inactivity.
3: I realized before I'd been 24 hours at Sagamore Hill that nothing in my upbringing had in any way prepared me for the frenzied activity into which I was plunged.
1: Mrs. Theodore Roosevelt, Jr.
3: Something was going on every minute of the day. The house was always full of people. The telephone never stopped ringing. Conferences were held continually. And in the evenings, my father-in-law received the newspaper men. And then there were the family picnics. One day, one of the hottest days I've ever known, my father-in-law announced he would take the day off and we would all go on a picnic. Everyone was enthusiastic. I liked picnics, too. Friends and cousins had been notified, and by 10 o'clock, a dozen people had gathered, carrying various supplies, and we headed for the beach. We walked the half mile through the woods as fast as we could put one foot before the other, and I couldn't understand this great haste until I realized the mosquitoes in those woods were as big as bats. Soon I was running ahead of everybody. We all got into rowboats, and under the blazing sun we rowed and rowed. There was no breeze. The sound was as calm as glass. 2 hours later we landed on a beach just like the one we'd started from, except that it was further from home. The boats were drawn up, and we settled down on the water's edge. We couldn't go near the trees because of poison ivy. The provisions were spread out and a kettle filled to make tea. The thought of hot tea was depressing enough, but it was worse to see the roaring fire built over the clams. And when they were supposed to be cooked, my father-in-law selected one, a large one, opened it and sprinkled it with salt and pepper and handed it to me. It was large and it had a long black neck. I managed to get it all into my mouth, burning myself quite badly. And although it was gritty with sand, it was delicious at first, but that soon wore off, and it was like eating a piece of old rubber hose. I chewed and chewed and looked around at everybody else eating clams, wondering how they did it. Finally, I hid it under a log. And I remember getting home that day. While we were having lunch, a wind started to blow. It had taken us 2 hours to get there. It took us 4 hours to get back. We were all sunburned and hands were blistered, but everybody said it was one of the most delightful picnics they ever had had. By the end of our visit, I had gained some valuable experience. It was very good training, but while it went on, I lost 26 pounds, and I've never regained them.
1: In the autumn of that year, T.R. was invited to South America to make a tour of the capital cities and speak about democracy. He arrived in October and was received with enthusiasm wherever he went. Some Brazilian scientists succeeded in interesting him in exploring a hitherto unknown

0: unknown river, only vaguely suggested on the map as the River of Doubt. With his son Kermit and a Brazilian explorer in his party, T.R. set out on a trip that was supposed to last 2 months.
1: It took almost 6 months. Most of that period, the newspapers came out with accounts of how the expedition was obviously lost.
0: Mrs. Kermit Roosevelt.
1: They had every hardship and every calamity. They found that the jungle went right down to the river. Very thick. They came to countless rapids, which didn't present any way of making a portage. They would simply have to cut their way through the wilderness, the jungle, and then build more dugouts to continue their trip. Food gave out, and it was a bad year for game, so that they lived on nuts and half rations and quarter rations a great part of the time. One of the men in the expedition went mad and killed another man. And my father-in-law had an infected leg and had to be carried. It was no wonder that the trip took so many more months than they'd expected.
0: In honor of T.R.'s accomplishment, the Brazilian government rechristened the River of Doubt the Rio Roosevelt. T.R. returned to the United States in May 1914, and early August brought the catastrophe in Europe which he had foreseen. He pleaded for preparedness and stormed at Wilson for what he considered inept and timid leadership. Finally, in 1917, when the United States entered the war, the Colonel, as Roosevelt was affectionately known, made a trip down to Washington. Mrs. Kermit Roosevelt remembers.
1: T.R. went to the White House to Wilson and went in and asked him if he would allow him to lead a division in France. And Wilson didn't look particularly responsive. But he said, if you don't feel you can do that, all I beg is that you will use my services in some way, in some constructive way. And everything that has been between us in the past would be like chaff on the wind. Just use me. And President Wilson said, you are very kind indeed, Colonel Roosevelt, and I will think it over and let you know. From that day till the day of T.R.'s death, he never heard from President Wilson. As he went out from seeing the president, he ran into Colonel House, and Colonel House went over to him and said, oh, Colonel Roosevelt, you look very depressed. What is the matter? And he said, of course I'm depressed. All I've been doing is asking the president to allow me an opportunity to be killed. And Colonel House put his hand on Colonel Roosevelt's arm and said, oh, Colonel Roosevelt, did you make that point quite clear to the president?
2: All of the boys had learnt from their father this ardor for their country. And as their mother said when the youngest went to France, yes, it was hard when Quentin went, but you can't bring up boys to be eagles and expect them to turn out sparrows.
0: Forbidden to fight in the field, T.R. threw himself into the fight at home. He spoke for the Liberty Loan campaign, for the Red Cross, and other relief agencies. He fought for speed in military preparation and for a realistic attitude toward our participation in the struggle. With his own sons fighting in Europe, his grandchildren were a great source of delight to Theodore Roosevelt. And often he sat down to write to his sons and his daughter-in-law in Europe.
3: One letter described a visit that my children made to Sagamore Hill. And in this letter, my daughter Gracie was age 6, Teddy was 3 1/2, and Cornelius was 2. And my father-in-law wrote me, Teddy's memory was much clearer about the pigs than about me. He greeted me affably, but then inquired of a delighted bystander, what is that man's name? At supper, in pure friendliness, and from a desire to encourage closer intimacy, he put the question to me direct in a deep voice. Gracie explained that I was grandfather, adding that he had 2 grandmothers who were twins. This afternoon, I took the 3 to that haven of delight, the pig pen. I trundled Sonny in his baby carriage. We fed the pigs with elderly apples. Then we came to a small rick of hay down which I had to slide each in turn until I finally rebelled and then halted so each could have a drink of water.
0: Mr. Truby Davison, a friend and neighbor of the Roosevelts, recalls a wartime visit to Sagamore Hill.
4: It was at the time that Quentin had been reported missing. Nobody knew whether he was alive or dead or whether he was a prisoner or what. A report had just come in from General Pershing that another pilot had thought they had seen Quentin level off. So there was some hope. Well, my father was being visited at the time by a Prince Tokugawa, who was a member of the royal family in Japan and who was the head of the Japanese Red Cross. And he and some of his associates were staying at our house, and Father wanted to take them over to Sagamore Hill to meet the colonel. I went along with him. He greeted us at the door, couldn't have been more cordial and friendly. The colonel made a speech to this Japanese group, which wasn't just a hands-across-the-sea business. It was a very thoughtful speech involving history and dates and so on. And again, his concentration was very much in evidence. As we went out the door, I said, Colonel, I can't leave without hearing from you what hope you have about Quentin. And he said, Truby, I just received this telegram just before you came in from President Wilson. He took this telegram out of his pocket saying that Quentin was dead. Well, I never saw an example of courage or fortitude that exceeded that my whole life.
0: In February of 1918, T.R. became dangerously ill. He was operated upon, recovered, and returned to full activity. But now and again, the fever he had contracted in Brazil returned.
3: I was in France for about a year and a half, and when I got back in December of 1918, my father-in-law was in the hospital.
0: Mrs. Theodore Roosevelt, Jr.
3: He went back to Sagamore Hill shortly after that, and a few days after Christmas, I went out to see him. We talked of many things, but mostly about Ted's war record. I said to him, "You know, Father, Ted is always worried for fear he would not prove worthy of you." His answer was so characteristic that I wrote it down immediately afterwards. He said, "Worthy of me? Darling, I'm so very proud of him. He has won high honors, not only for his children, but like the Chinese, he has ennobled his ancestors. I walk with my head higher because of him. I've always taken satisfaction from the fact that when there was a war in 1898, I fought in it, and I did my best to get into this one. But my war was a bow and arrow affair compared to Ted's, and no one knows this better than I do." A week later, he died.
0: His body rests in a little country cemetery at Oyster Bay. But the spirit of the great Rough Rider was too mighty to be borne away. It moves across this land he loved like a great wind. And the vigor and the nobility and the fearlessness he inspired in our people is a living monument to him. Theodore Roosevelt spoke to America and to free men everywhere. And the words he spoke breathe life for this generation and the generations to come.

We here in America hold in our hands the hope of the world, the fate of the coming years. And shame and disgrace will be ours if in our eyes the light of high resolve is dimmed, if we trail in the dust the golden hopes of men. This country has never yet been called upon to meet a crisis in war or a crisis in peace, to which it did not eventually prove equal. I preach the gospel of hope, of resolute and confident belief in the destiny of this mighty republic. We think that the greatest victories are yet to be won, the greatest deeds yet to be done, and that there are yet in store for our peoples and for the causes that we uphold grander triumphs than have ever yet been scored.

0: the Magician. Good evening, ladies and gentlemen. We present for your enjoyment Chang Du, the Magician. And before our drama begins, we would like to suggest that probably you will like White Chain better than any other soap you have ever used. If you have a washing machine, listen. 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Not so much, mind you, as the soap you've been using. Put in your clothes. 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Then turn on the power. 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We try to make this radio drama thrilling, but honestly, what a thrill you have when you see clothes washed with this different kind of soap. Save on your soap bill. Save on your gas bill. Save on your clothes bill. You'll say, I love White King granulated soap.
1: Here is Winston Churchill, politician and painter, speaking at the Royal Academy Banquet, the 30th of April, 1938.
2: No large organization can long continue without a strong element of authority and respect for authority. There must be in any healthy, effective body, here perhaps I trespass on delicate ground in the presence of so many ministers of the crown, but there must be in any effective body, I'll risk it, a sense of collective security. It is a broad question whether any measure of regimentation is compatible with arms. Yeah, in another country, which certainly shall be nameless, an artist would be sent to a concentration camp for putting too much green in his sky or too much blue in his trees. Even more grievous penalties would be reserved for him if he should be suspected of preferring vermilion to madder brown. We should all agree that such rigor was excessive over here.
3: But you worked too hard, you ate too much, the cheesecake made you greedy. Let your aching head and stomach hear this message from Old Speedy. Alka-Seltzer, plop, plop, fizz, fizz. Oh, what a relief it is. Plop, plop, fizz, fizz. Oh, what a relief it is. Ah, those speedy Alka-Seltzer bubbles burst into action to relieve your upset stomach and aching head fast. It was only as directed. Oh, what a relief it is. What a relief.
4: Guns blaze in the action-packed drama of Gunsmoke.

Dodge City and in the territory out west, there's just one way to handle the killers and the spoilers. And that's with a state marshal and the smell of gun smoke.

0: story of the violence that moved west with young America. Tulsa, my story. Me, Matt Morgan, U.S. Marshal. I'm the first man they look for, the last they want to meet. And you get it where a man isn't looking. Stumbles on another he don't want to look at. So fans the breeze straight for me. Double talk? Well, it's what happens to a sudbuster by the name of Beckhouse. This Beckhouse is riding into Dodge along the 3 miles. Oh, it's early morning. The sun's warm on his back. Warm and soothing, he says later. That's why he's not paying any attention to where his bronc's looking. The bronc looks, props, and Beckhouse takes a tumble.
1: You pesky, flea-bitten critter. What for you want to go toss a man like that? I ain't gonna let you go till you stop playing and acting up like you got old fired local. You want me to kick some hoss sense into you? Or don't you class yourself no hoss? What in the old fired tarnation's wrong with you?
0: Say. For the first time, this Beckhouse looks towards the side of the trail, looks at a small depression. What he sees isn't pretty. When hombres, law-abiding hombres like Beckhouse, see this kind of thing that isn't pretty, they all head for the same place.

0: found him.
1: I didn't do it, but I sure found him. Yes, sir, back along the 3 mile, lying in the kind of shallow he is, a plumb nice hunk of buzzard bait. I'm riding along, I'm minding my own nose, it was the sun warming my back, and all of a sudden, this rock of...
2: Yes, man, start spilling words all over the floor, too many for me to follow, sir. I let him spill till he runs dry, then I get him to start again. Ask him his name.
1: Beckhouse. Eddie Beckhouse. I got a 20-acre green farm out beyond the 3 mile...
2: Tells me it's Eddie Beckhouse runs a green stuff farm out beyond the 3 mile fork. He's riding into Dodge when his horse props tossing him. Doesn't let go of the rein. That's why he rides fast to me when he sees this thing. And I asked him a question.
1: Not that I stopped to look, Marshal, but it looked like he died from being stabbed all over.
2: Stabbed? Sure?
1: Sure. He got stabbed all around his throat.
2: You any urgent business, Dodge?
1: Well, I guess it can kind of wait. Gee, me, I ain't got nothing that can't wait.
2: I want you to take me out the 3 mile, borrow a buckboard to carry in the body.
1: Sure, I'll show you.
2: I borrow the local Sawbones buckboard, tell him I'll return it with new business for him.
3: Fine, that'll be just fine, Marshal. Haven't had a post-mortem now for a couple of days. The man soon loses his touch.
2: I tell him that it should be interesting. As far as I know, the victim didn't die from...
3: Victim? You say victim, Marshal?
2: Uh-huh.
3: Victim, huh? Then it's murder.
2: And he died?
3: Don't, Marshal. Don't tell me. Don't spoil my little pleasure of finding out myself.
2: Beckhouse leads me out of Dodge, back along the 3 mile. Trail which isn't used very much. Leads me to this shallow depression.
1: There he is, Marshal, just like I tells you. See them moon?
2: Give me a hand. Lift him on the buckboard.
1: Sure. Light, ain't he? Don't weigh much.

0: You finished yet, Doc?
1: Ah, Marshal Morgan. Yes, yes, I finished. Not as interesting as I'd hoped, but interesting enough. A man died from the effects of stabbing. 7 times the knife went in. Second one, there, being the fatal wound. Cut artery.
0: Meaning he must have bled a lot.
1: A little, if my examination is conclusive. By that, I mean, if he died from the second stab wound, then it was fairly fast. Therefore, not very much blood.
0: But enough to show up.
1: You mean in the ground, the dust? Is that what you mean? Enough.
0: Well, that means he wasn't killed where we found him. He was killed someplace else, taken out 3 miles and dumped.
1: Yeah, could be. Could very well be. And judging from the lack of fluids collected, died from the stab severing the artery. Therefore, more than enough.
0: Well, there's not much of a chance of picking up any tracks out there. I had a good look around. Nothing to go on.
1: You note this man's hands, Marshal. Their condition. They're white and soft. No calluses.
0: Mm.
1: Therefore, I would say this man had been a gambler. You found nothing by which to make identification?
0: No, nothing.
1: Nor did I. Interesting. Well, you can do but one thing. Invite the populace to view the remains. Perhaps someone, a man... A woman.
0: I do that. I spread the word around Dodge that the duck has a body the law wants identified. Dodge City folk, the fact of an identification is one that means mystery. Mystery killing to them is a free show, a kind of one-man circus. So every man, woman, and kid turns up to file past the victim. Nobody identifies the remains. Comes the next day, and I have a visitor.
2: His name is Jessup. We'll leave it at that.
0: Yeah?
2: That body over at the dock.
0: So?
2: While it was living, it had a name.
0: And you know it?
2: I do.
0: Let's have it.
2: A strange one, that's why I remember. Arcade Grant.
0: You haven't got it around the wrong way.
2: Asked him the same myself when I first heard it. No, that's the right way. Arcade Grant.
0: Jessup, what do you do?
2: Oh, you've been looking at my hands, Marshal.
0: Professional with cards or dice?
2: Well, I prefer cards, but I have nothing against the dice, provided it isn't loaded.
0: When you played with Arcade Grant, which did you use?
2: Did I say I'd play?
0: Cards or the dice?
2: Neither. I didn't like the way Grant was acting up, flashing a big roll of notes about it. It was not only unethical, but boastful, foolish, and dangerous, as it obviously turned out.
0: How many people do you figure knew he was carrying so much?
2: You know Ma Hyacinth's boarding house?
0: One of the places I'd like to close up.
2: Well, no man would be stupid enough to cheat at cards or dice, not with Ma Hyacinth around.
0: You staying there?
2: Well, I was. Figure I'll move on over to Wichita.
0: When I say so, Jessup.
2: Marshal, does that mean I am under suspicion?
0: Just means I'd like to have you around for a while, that's all. You can leave Dodge some other time.
2: And if I claim my rights as a free citizen?
0: I'll toss you into Huskar on the charge of attempting to obstruct the law.
2: Well, in that case, I'll see if Ma Hyacinth can let me have my room back. If I'm wanted, you'll...
0: To Ma Hyacinth's boarding house with Jessup. It's a one-story clapboard building in the tougher section of Dodge. Room and house, which provides not only board and eats, but also liquor and gambling facilities. Jessup gets his room, then I get my hat and full attention.
3: Sure, you got nothing on me, Morgan, so beat it and take your bed someplace else. We're all set customers.
0: Sit down, Ma.
3: In my own place, you're telling me to sit down in my own place?
0: Yes.
3: No. My, ain't the law busy these days, walking around telling gentle ladies what to do.
0: Ma, yesterday, why didn't you take a walk?
3: Like here, where to, youngster?
0: Like around at Doc's place?
3: Ain't got no time for Doc's. When I'm sick, I use the same liniments as my poor mother used on my poor Patty.
0: Like around at Doc's place to identify one of your customers?
3: Master Morgan, what are you aiming at, huh?
0: Well, I'm always aiming at when there's a killing.
3: Eh? Yeah, I've been a tootin'.
0: Maybe you don't know anything that goes on within 50 miles of Dodge.
3: All flattery ain't to get you nowhere, met me boy.
0: Where'd you get the roll from, Ma?
3: You're talking to me.
0: About one of your customers, one of your late customers? The hombre with the big roll and the strange name, Arcade Grant.
3: Late did you claim this morning, sir?
0: These last 2 days. How come you didn't join the queue yesterday?
3: Oh, my rheumatic, sir. That's not something. Yeah. Did you say, Arcade Grant?
0: Who killed him, Ma?
3: So, better than, huh?
0: More? Killer took his time and dumping the body. Carried it out the far end of 3 miles.
3: Any notion why?
0: Carried it out there?
3: Uh-huh.
0: Figured it was because he didn't want the body found too soon.
3: Mm-hmm. And, where do you figure this killing took place? Original.
0: Any rumor been scrubbing the floor these last few days?
3: My floor's raw as king.
0: The blood?
3: Or anything you care to name.
0: Ma, tell me. This Arcade Grant got himself stabbed to death.
3: Yeah, hold it, Morgan, hold it. You say stabbed?
0: And with a knife.
3: Uh-huh.
0: In the throat 7 times.
3: 7?
0: Does it mean anything?
3: Sure.
0: What?
3: A lot of stabs.
0: This Arcade Grant got himself stabbed to death in this building, you'd know it.
3: Well, if I'm around, sure. I ain't around. No.
0: Is this Arcade Grant won a roll too big to jump over, you'd know it?
3: He didn't win no roll in this place.
0: How can you be sure?
3: On account of, I get 10% kick in on all and everything.
0: All right, Ma. You know everything. Suppose you tell me about that shooting.

0: There's nothing that goes on here in my Hyacinth board and gambling house that she doesn't know. That's why when the three shots blast the air, I ask what I do before jumping for the door.
1: Yeah, I know nothing about him.
0: It takes me but a split second to reach the door. The corridor runs both ways. Corridor lined with closed doors, and the only things moving are the curtains down the end of the passage.
1: Marshal, I figure that the shooting come from down at end.
0: One of these rooms?
1: Yeah, well, maybe. Let's try them.
0: Any luck?
1: Well, I'll get a pass key. As usual. This time of day, there ain't nobody using their rooms. They're either in the big card room or in the bar or out someplace.
0: Locked, huh?
1: Yeah, it's puzzling.
0: Make for the pass key, Ma.
1: The pass key? Oh, yeah, sure. I've got it in a string around my neck. Now, you look the other way while I pull it out. All right, you can turn back.
0: Come on.
1: Well, I'm just doing the best I can.
0: So?
1: Well, there's one thing I'll say for him. He paid his rent in advance.
0: Whoever got him fights from outside.
1: Yeah, that's what an hombre gets for keeping the window open.
0: Jessup had this room before, didn't he?
1: You was here when I gives you back to him today.
0: Did he tell people he'd intended leaving, Dodge?
1: Marshal Morgan, there's some things I know and some things I don't. Mm.
2: Hi, Mom.
3: Hi, Rocky.
2: Hi.
0: Stick around, Rocky.
2: Huh? Who's your new boyfriend, Ma?
1: Ain't got no boyfriend.
2: Then who's your pard? I don't like
0: it. Where have you come from?
2: Who wants to know?
1: Marshal Morgan.
2: You Marshal Morgan?
0: Asking you where you come from.
2: You mean where do I come from, meaning where I was born?
0: The last 3 minutes will do, Rocky.
2: Oh. From down the road. Anything against that?
0: Hand me your guns.
2: Say, what gives on around here, Ma? Why's the law busting the place?
1: Yeah, then do what he wants, Rocky. There's a mean gleam in his eye.
2: All right.
0: Thanks. Okay, you can holster him.
2: Thanks, I'm sure.
0: Whereabouts down the road?
2: Well, I figure that's my private business, lawman.
0: Not anymore.
2: Then I'd rather not say.
1: Rocky, Jessup's just got himself shot.
2: Jessup?
1: Yeah.
2: Too bad.
0: How far down the road?
2: Now, look, Mar. I swear it's the first time I played down there. Preferring, as you know, this place. But, well, I was at the roulette. Kaufman's roulette.
1: We'll go into that later.
2: Well, I didn't win nothing. So there ain't no 10% for you.
0: You come straight from Kaufman's to here?
2: Well, go check on it. Lawman. I'm in the clear, so just go check on it. I ain't the only hombre around this place, lawman.
1: Yeah, well, I don't know about that, clear, Rocky. One of them hotheads, you know, gets himself in the morning a couple of fights.
0: Known to use a knife?
1: Mr. Matt, Marshal Morgan. I guess I've done enough talk today with you. So long. Get your own way out.
0: Sometimes happens to these kind of killings. Nobody knows nothing. Everybody knows everything. Which is why I find myself getting the local printer to run off a pile of wanted dodges for me. Offering $100 reward for information on either the Grant or Jessup killing, or both. I have them plastered up all over the city. I make investigations, get no place. Then I have a visitor. One Rocky.
2: So I figured, Marshal, that you should know about him. About this hombre Lennox and the critter Smiles.
0: Both flashing a lot of money around, huh?
2: Well, I've seen him for a long time, but never they got so much on him at the one time.
0: I see. Did they know either of the dead men?
2: Why don't you ask him? Ain't I done enough coming to the law already?
0: Oh, sure, thanks.
2: Well, I guess that's all, Marshal.
0: Uh-huh.
2: Okay. Don't let Ma know I've been here, will you, huh?
0: No, I won't.
2: Of course, if you do, or she finds out, she'll want 10% of the $100 reward.
0: Well, let's worry about that if and when you collect it.
2: Huh? Oh, well, sure. That's all right. Well, so long, Marshal. I
0: let the cowpuncher go. I drift myself, not for a drink, but towards Ma Hazen's place. I find her in. That's where I'm likely to come up against Lennox and Smythe. Well, she's in one of her moods.
1: Yeah. You're finding and locating folk. Ain't that part of your duty as a lawman, Mr. Marshall Borden boy?
0: Watch yourself tonight, Ma. I'm in the same mood as yourself. Nothing is funny. Ha. I need cheering up. One of the things that would do that is to close this place. Now, you get it?
1: Yeah. Well, Lennox, he's still out. But Smythe ain't. Room number 11, along there. Don't go tell him I said so.
0: I walk quietly along the dim corridor. Tread the floor close to the wall to stop any board from creaking. Number 11 is near where the corridor makes a turn. The door isn't locked.
4: Say, what?
0: Hurry for your gun, Smythe.
4: What's that?
0: The law. Sit down.
4: The law, huh? Oh, yeah, I recognize you now. The lamp shines on your face. All right. The law says sit down. I sit down. So now what's the law say, Marshal?
0: Where'd you get the roll you've been flashing around?
4: My, ain't the law nosy.
0: Ma won't like it if you bust one of the chairs. Now pick it up and sit up, huh?
4: Sure. Like I was some... All right. Forget it, Marshal.
0: You've forgotten what I asked?
4: I got the money from Lennox. You know Lennox? A cowpuncher like me. For the past 12 months or so, I've been loaning him money. And, well, he paid it back. That's all.
0: All at once?
4: Yeah, all at once.
0: Someone died leaving a small fortune.
4: What I know?
0: Where'd he get it from?
4: Well, look at it. You hear that, Marshal?
0: Mm-hmm.
4: Lennox. Lady critter. Never bothers to walk around the place and in along the corridor. Gets in through his window instead.
0: What number?
4: Two doors down. This side.
0: Again, I soft-footed along the corridor. Reach the door, test the handle, find it turns easy. And I give it a little shove. Opens quietly. Man inside the room has his back to me. Senses he's no longer alone. Spins around, a hand grabbing for his gun.
5: Leave it.
6: What the police?
0: Take it easy.
5: Marshal Morgan, ain't
0: it? Sit down, Lennox.
5: I don't know nothing about nothing.
0: Not even where you got all your money from? Even the money you paid Smythe?
5: Ever heard of a game of cards called poker?
0: Sure.
5: You're riding the wrong trail, Marshal. I know what's on your mind. I read them Dodges of yours plastered up. But like I say, I don't know nothing about nothing.
0: But you're telling me who you played poker with, aren't you, Lennox? Who lost so much money to you?
5: Ain't nothing in the law books to say I got this.
0: You want to tell me the hard way, maybe?
5: All right, Marshal. I'll tell you.
7: You don't figure it's going to mean...
0: A man calling himself Lennox tells me he got involved in a poker game with a beef buyer on his way through Dodge to the cattle sales of Colorado. Says he had a big run of luck. Skins his beef buyer with every cent he's got and can raise in credit. The name of the buyer? Lennox can't remember. But he's written it down someplace. What's happened to the slip of paper? Well, that's impossible to say. Well, now, I'll leave him looking. Tell him the moment he locates it, he's to bring it round the law office.
5: Sure, Marshal. Sure, I'll do that. Only wish I could recollect the name.
0: Who else met him?
5: No one that I knows of.
0: Did he check in here?
5: Yeah, I guess he did check in.
0: I walked from Lennox's room, walked down the corridor. Almost to where it leads out in the fresh air, but... As I'm passing my Hyacinth's room.
1: Hey, Marshal.
0: Yeah?
1: Inside. You want to pay out the $100 reward?
0: Provided I'm given information leading to the arrest of whoever killed Grant Jessup.
1: Well, listen. You figure it the same as I do, that Grant was killed for his money and Jessup on account of talk with the law.
0: Plenty of talk with me about the Grant business is still on top of the ground.
1: Yeah, but only one identified Grant. So as that's something the killer didn't want so early, he tops them three subs into Jessup.
0: you, maybe.
1: Where do I get the $100?
0: When I make the arrest.
1: Oh, well, I guess I can trust you, Matt Morgan. Now, look, when you was talking with Lennox, you know what I was doing?
0: Listening.
1: And a good job I was on account of that Lennox filled you right up here with a buckle eyes.
0: About the cattle buyer?
1: Listen, this critter Lennox, he tells you he reads them wanted dodges, right?
0: Sure.
1: Yeah. And then he tells you next that he wrote down the name of the cattle buyer.
0: Yeah?
1: Yeah. Well, that's what I say. Lennox is an all-fired plumb liar.
0: How?
1: How? On account that coyote can't write and can't read.
8: But these do it for me.
1: Yeah. Nicest bit of gunplay I've seen in years, Marshal.
0: Thanks, Father.
1: Yes, sir. So nice, I figure it's worth paying for. How would you like 10% of my reward, huh?

Join us again next week as Matt Morgan fights to bring law and order out of the wild violence of the West End, Gunsmoke. Gunsmoke is written by Ronald Ingleby and produced by Jim Bradley for Art Furniture.

Tales of the dark and tragic ground of the wild frontier, the saga of fighting men who rode the rim of empire, and the dramatic story of Lee Quince, Captain of Cavalry.

0: This is as far as we go, mister.
1: That's your line, the creek ahead?
0: You can water your stock there. We'll wait for that and head back.
1: Fair enough. Oh, now! Oh! Slow it down back there! We're stopping a spell!
2: This the end of the line for us, Captain?
0: That's what the orders say, Sergeant.
2: Yes, sir.
0: Tell the men to dismount and unsaddle, pin grazing water.
2: Take your mount, Captain.
0: Yeah, thanks. I want to talk to the driver.
2: You seen him then, up on the rim.
0: Yeah, they're keeping their distance.
2: Ain't every wagon train pushing west gets two escorts, cavalry and the engines.
0: Yeah, Gorse. I'll tell him.
2: Dismount, unsaddle, pin grazing water. Dismount and unsaddle.
1: Keep raising
2: water. Come on now.
1: Mind your stock don't take on water too fast. See, they don't swell it down.
0: You're planning to stick to the Oregon Trail, driver?
1: I'd be a plain fool if I didn't, with them engines staring me down from the top of the canyon.
0: Oh, I don't think they'll bother you. They're not hungry. We butchered some beef on the agency for them last week.
1: Can't see we'd look too good to them. Kind of mangy-looking outfit, ain't we?
0: Oh, I've seen worse. You're all right, so long as you don't get any ideas about the old Bozeman Trail.
1: Well, that's closed now, ain't it?
0: Yeah, by treaty. That's what's bothering our friends up there on the rim.
1: They think we aim to cut up to Montana country?
0: Some of the wagons try it.
1: Lots of gold up there, ain't they, Captain?
0: Yep, and lots of Sioux and lots of Arapaho. It's all Indian country. Bozeman Trail's closed. Forts and posts are abandoned.
1: I tell you the truth, Captain. I kind of had my heart set and panning myself a fortune or two.
0: You wouldn't get to the first turn in that trail.
1: Nope, I wouldn't. I know I wouldn't. Well, had my heart set in my own plot of ground in Oregon, too.
0: Sure, you'll live longer.
1: You, going up there to the rim, Captain? Talk to them engines?
0: What for?
1: Tell them to leave us be.
0: That's reservation land they're on. They'll leave you be, long as you set straight along the Oregon Trail. They haven't bothered a wagon train since the treaty.
1: Well, I can wait till I settle in Oregon. Then maybe drop down to the Motherlode country, if I want gold bad enough.
0: Yeah, if you want it bad enough.
1: You don't have it, do you, Captain?
0: Have it?
1: The itch, the fever that sets on a man. Makes him want to find gold more than anything.
0: That kind of fever can get you killed, mister.
1: Yes, sir. I bet it can. Well, don't you worry yourself about me, Captain. Me and this little wagon train are staying right smack on the Oregon Trail.
0: Good. I'd watch my stock if I were you. There's alkali in these streams through here. Won't kill them, but too much will make them sick.
1: I'll keep an eye on them.
0: Well, good luck to you, mister.
1: Thanks kindly, Captain. We're sure much obliged you rode this far with us.
0: It's all right. We'll watch you out of sight.
1: I'd like that.
0: Yeah, that's if you get a move on. You're wasting daylight at this rate. Valuable stuff out here, mister.
1: Kind of like gold, Captain?
0: Yeah, kind of like gold.

0: The Indians made no move to follow the train?
1: No, they left the rim of the canyon a little before we did.
0: You can't be sure they didn't ride on ahead to intercept the train when it was out of your sight.
1: They weren't headed that way, but I can't be sure.
0: I keep feeling like we're sitting on a powder keg, Lee. Slightest little jar will blow up to a full-scale war. It's got me edgy.
1: You got company.
0: You?
1: Yep. Red Cloud. Why do you think those Indians were lining the rim of that canyon?

0: I guess they can't believe it either. It's not much of a peace, Captain, if we spend all our time watching them, just to find out they're watching back.
1: Well, Major, beats killing each other.
0: You like Red Cloud, don't you, Lee?
1: Yeah, I like him.
0: Do you trust him?
1: He signed the treaty. Hasn't broken it yet.
0: Then you do trust him.
1: I don't think he'll be the one to break the treaty, if that's what you mean.
0: You think we will, is that it?
1: No, not we. But I saw something in that wagon train driver that breaks treaties. He called it a itch, a fever. Fever for gold.
0: You told me you warned him about going up the old Bozeman Trail.
1: Yeah, I warned him. I don't think he'll try it. But if he doesn't, someone with a fever will. If not the Bozeman, then they'll break new trails up into the Bighorn Range, over into Black Hills.
0: That's all Indian territory.
1: We've both read the treaty, Major.
0: And Red Cloud signed it. So did we. Now, what do we have to do? Read it to every wagon train that stops at Fort Laramie?
1: You ask me if I trusted Red Cloud. I trust him till the next white man goes into Indian country looking for gold.
0: Yeah, I suppose you're right.
1: He got what he wanted. Powder River country, Black Hills for hunting grounds.
0: That covers everything to the north and east of us.
1: And we better stay out of it.
0: Tell that to the men with the gold fever.
1: I do when I see him.
0: Lee, if you were sitting in my chair, what would you do if you had to translate this problem to Washington?
1: I'd desert.
0: No, you wouldn't. You'd have a plan. What would it be?
1: About white men going into Indian country?
0: We can't protect them.
1: We'll have to try to keep them from going in.
0: That's what I want to know. Can we stop them?
1: We can try. Maybe with official orders we can keep them from going in numbers. If we catch them, lock them up as treaty violators.
0: And if they persist?
1: For provoking an act of war, I'd shoot them.
0: I said you'd have a plan.
1: All right. I'd start by redoubling our patrols all along the North Platte.
0: We don't have the manpower.
1: Let the infantry secure the garrison. I'll take a patrol out right now.
0: Oh, you just got back. You're tired.
1: Oh, I'm not tired.
0: All right, the men are tired.
1: I got another plan.
0: What's that?
1: I need a drink.
0: Why don't you go on over, Captain? Maybe I'll join you later.
1: Yes, sir, Major.

0: Why, Lee, I didn't know you were back.
1: Got back last night, Willa. You the barmaid here now?
0: Dad's waiting on some trade in the store. Here. Help yourself.
1: Did I say I wanted a drink?
0: If you'd come to see me, you'd have come last night.
1: It was... it was late last night.
0: That sounded a lot like an explanation, Lee.
1: I guess I thought you wanted one.
0: When you see me, it's because you want to see me. That's a good thing to know.
1: Yeah, maybe it is.
0: Are you finished with this?
1: What's the matter? You running out of whiskey?
0: Almost.
1: Well, not Pliny. He doesn't run out. Not when he can still get his price.
0: Oh, it isn't Dad. It's those men with him.
1: What about them?
0: What they're not drinking here, they're taking with them.
1: Huh? Where are they going?
0: I don't know. But wherever it is, they must expect to stay a long time. Isn't 10 gallons of whiskey an awful lot, Lee?
1: A couple of drinks of this whiskey is an awful lot.
2: Say, Willa, you recollect that last shipment of boots we got in? I thought we put them in stock, but I cannot lay my hands on them.
0: Aren't you going to speak to Lee, Dad?
1: Uh-huh. He can't see me, Willa, for the dollar signs in his eyes.
2: Oh, well, good afternoon to you, Captain. His glass is empty, Willa.
1: You offering me a drink on the house, Pliny?
2: On the house? Well, I just naturally supposed you were buying your drinks, Captain.
0: Dad.
2: Of course, credit is available for an old friend like you, Captain. I trust you.
1: That's your idea of a compliment, Pliny?
2: Oh, boots. That was it, wasn't it? Of course, boots. I came back here to ask about the boots.
0: I don't know how you could miss them. They're right next to the cash box.
2: Oh, my goodness. Yes, of course, they must be there then. So you go right ahead, Captain. Just buy yourself another drink.
0: I don't know what to do about him. Except love him. In spite of himself.
1: Well, you'll never be poor, Willem.
0: And dowries are still in style, Lee.
1: Yeah. Maybe I ask for that.
0: Are you going to have that other drink?
1: No, thanks.
0: This one is on the house.
1: Oh, you don't want to break his heart, do you, Willa? No, Willa, I've had enough. I'll see you, huh?
0: Yeah, sure, Lee. Oh, sure.
3: Hey, you, soldier. Hey, you.
1: You talking to me, mister?
3: I called you soldier, didn't I?
1: This a friend of yours, Pliny?
2: Well, he is spending quite a lot of money, Captain.
3: Yeah, and I aim to spend a lot more. Maybe with you, soldier boy.
1: I got nothing to sell, mister.
2: Well, you could might give him some information, couldn't you, Captain? He's such a good customer.
3: You want to quit bobbing around in front of me?
2: No offense, no. Not the slightest bit of offense, excuse me.
3: That's better. You want a drink, soldier?
1: I'm in a hurry, mister.
3: You must know this country pretty good. I'm looking for horses. Good ones.
1: You're new here.
3: New as today.
1: Most of the settlers around here have horses.
3: I said good horses. I seen the crowbait they pass off for horses over in Laramie Village. I mean good ones. Strong. Take a lot of riding. That's what I want.
1: Mm-hmm. How many?
3: Oh, 4, say.
1: Well, the Souter Ranch is about your best bet. It's a good day's ride from here.
3: Which way?
1: West. Due west. You can see the ranch house from the Oregon Trail.
3: I ain't heading west.
1: Then south, near Cheyenne.
3: I ain't heading south.
1: I can't help you, mister.
3: You're not trying too hard, are you, soldier?
1: Hard enough. Pliny, you'd better get your cash customer out of my way.
2: Now, please, gentlemen, no roughhousing. This is a respectable place of business, you know.
3: I told you, quit bobbing in here ever so often.
2: Meant to help.
1: You got any more shoving around you want to do, mister?
3: Yeah. Kind of forgot my manners. Reckon you'd speak your piece better. You got paid for it.
1: What are you trying to buy? A crack skull?
3: All right. I picked the wrong soldier. What's he so sore about?
2: Well, he just misunderstood you. Now, here, I'll help you pick up your money.

0: All right, if I set next to you, soldier.
1: Help yourself.
0: You get used to the food in time, do you?
2: You're eating free, ain't you?
0: It's free enough. You look like a smart man, soldier. I hear better.
2: You been talking to somebody dumber than me, then?
0: Pliny, the sutler.
2: He put you next to the free meal here in the barracks? That'd be Pliny. Him and me, we're dumb in different ways.
0: He says you know all there is to know about horses.
2: I've ridden them, eaten a few. That's all he has to know about them.
0: Where are the best horses around here, soldier?
2: Up in the cavalry stables.
0: I'd like to lay my hands on 4 good ones.
2: Well, now, you could try, but you might get yourself shot in trying.
0: I'm talking about buying horses, not stealing them.
2: I don't think the cavalry's got any horses for sale, mister.
0: Are you trying to understand me, soldier?
2: I'm trying harder to eat.
0: How much money you make a month wearing those 3 stripes of yours?
2: Now that just plain took my appetite.
0: A regular soldier makes 50 cents a day. I figure those stripes give you a bit more.
2: You want to raise my pay? Is that it?
0: I want 4 good horses. You get them for me. I'll see you get better in a raise.
2: You just passing through, are you, mister?
0: That's all. Don't worry about the money. I got it.
2: What are you figuring on using horses for?
0: Riding?
2: 4 horses for riding.
0: There's 2 of us. That's hard riding. You won't get the money just asking questions, soldier.
2: I guess I'd have to see that money.
0: We're gonna do business, are we?
2: You got a right price, we'll do business.
0: This place, you'd get the horses. It'd be near the fort?
2: Near enough.
0: Ranch?
2: If I told you about it, you wouldn't need me. I wouldn't collect that money you're talking about.
0: You're not dumb, soldier. You're not dumb a bit. Look here.

0: You're gonna take my money.
1: I'd a lot sooner take you, mister.
0: You're going along with me, or ain't you?
1: I'm going with you, all the way.
2: Hey, what's the idea?
1: You just got yourself a military escort, mister, clean through the main gate of Fort Laramie.

0: Well, Gorse, how'd you keep from roughing him up?
1: Same way you did, I guess. Pliny and Miss Willis said you went plumb white keeping from hurting him.
0: Yep. One of us should have busted him. He might have stuck around to prefer charges.
1: Not this one. He didn't want any trouble, just horses. If I had my way, I'd have stuffed him in the stockade last night instead of throwing him off the post.
0: Major says you can't hold a man for what you think he's going to do.
1: You told him about it, then.
0: Mm-hmm. Last night, after you told me.
1: That was gold in them pouches, sure as anything. I didn't have to look inside.
0: Yeah, sure it was gold. And it was picks and shovels and pans he bought at the sutler's. I got that much out of Pliny last night.
1: You're not forgetting the whiskey.
0: I'm not forgetting.
1: Like he's not, he's got the horses by now, too.
0: We can't stop him from getting horses, Sergeant. We just don't have to help him. You were smart to hear him out. I should have been a little smarter.
1: He'd stand to talk freer to me, seeing I'd have more need of money. I had to throw him out before he worked his way any further down the wage scale.
0: Yeah, I knew a trooper once, deserted, sold his mount, saddle, everything up to his kerchief for $100.
1: That's the best part of a year's pay. You think the major will stand still for us taking off after him?
0: Mr. Syberts brings his patrol in tomorrow night. We're not going anywhere until he's back.
1: That sounds like an order.
0: Hey, Major Daggett's. Can't prove anything going after him, Gorse.
1: Cavalry patrol, maybe it'd scare him off a little.
0: Oh, man, that stupid doesn't scare. He'd rather be scalped than be poor.
1: If he goes in, we can all get scalped, trying to save his lousy hide. Sure like a better excuse to fight a war.
0: We all would, Sergeant.

0: Right about there, sir. They were following Rawhide Creek, moving north.
1: How many men, Mr. Savage?
0: Two men. Four horses, four mules. I couldn't tell enough through the glasses to describe what they looked like.
1: I know what one of them looked like.
2: We can't be sure of that, Captain. Mr. Syberts, you say you fired a signal at them. Can you be sure they heard it?
0: They heard it, sir. I never took the glasses off them. And when we fired, they stopped and looked at us. The whole patrol made signs for them to come back.
2: You think they saw you? Understood your signs?
0: I know they saw us. One of them had field glasses, too. Kept them trained right on us as they started moving north again.
2: Huh. Is that all, Lieutenant? That completes your report?
0: That's all, sir. Except, well, I wish I could have stopped them from going in, sir.
1: Well, you did all you could, Mr. Sabots.
0: Thank you, Captain.
2: Every bit you could, Lieutenant. Now go on and get some rest. That's an order.
0: Yes, sir. Major, sir? Captain, sir?
2: All right, Captain. What would you have done in his place?
1: Exactly as he did.
2: Glad to hear that. But now you want to go after the prospectors.
1: I want permission to go to Red Cloud.
2: To keep him from being killed?
1: To keep a war from starting. The man I saw knows his chances. Everybody warned him. I got no feeling for him.
2: I want to think about it, Captain.
1: While you're thinking, a runner could be on his way to Red Cloud.
2: I'm aware of that.
1: And while you're thinking, Red Cloud could be on his way here, in paint and war bonnets.
2: If he is, a runner wouldn't stop him.
1: He might. I'd say that's a chance we got to take. The only chance we have got.
2: If the runner gets through and Red Cloud agrees to powwow with you, what then?
1: I'll ask him to let us find the prospectors and deal with them our way.
2: And if he's found them first?

0: I'll take their bodies off his hands.
1: How many men do you want, Captain?
0: Sergeant Gorse.
1: Just one man?
0: I want to stop a war, Major, and not start one. Red Cloud's not likely to consent to a full company.
1: The runner will leave the post in an hour. When can you and Sergeant Gorse leave?
0: Tell your runner we'll try hard not to get ahead of him.

0: That's Black Hills country ahead, ain't it, Captain?
1: Yeah, if you can see it, over the war bonnets.
0: Red Cloud's not taking any chances.
1: Would you, Gorse?
0: No, sir, I wouldn't. I just keep hoping they're getting an eyeful of this white flag I'm toting.
1: There in the hills, they got the best view.
0: We just keep riding in?
1: Yeah, as far as the stream. We'll drop our gun belts when we get there and wait for Red Cloud.
0: Yes, sir. I guess if I'm going to die in the cavalry, I'd just as soon do it with you as anybody, Captain.
1: You could be back at Fort Laramie, getting rich, selling horses to prospectors.
0: The air is cleaner out here, as long as it lasts.
1: Gun belt, Gorse?
0: Oh. How could I forget a little matter like that, you suppose?
1: Yeah. Red Cloud, all right.
0: Two braves with him. Another couple hundred in the hills.
1: It'd be a thousand as long as they stay up there. Honor our flag, Red Cloud. We thank you.
2: Where is honor in white man for treaty boundaries?
1: It comes slow to some white men. I came to ask your patience, Red Cloud.
2: Patience stretches. In time, like an old hide, it breaks and is no more.
1: Since we smoked the pipe, we've handed over your renegades to let your people deal with them.
2: Bring white men here. You will deal with them. How?
1: They're alive?
2: I did not come here to deliver dead men.
1: Then they'll be put in the stockade and kept there.
2: You have been our friend. Tell your people Red Cloud will not powwow again. Next time, warriors not stay in hills. Next time, white men, dead white men.
1: I'll tell them, Red Cloud. I hope they listen.

Fort Laramie is produced and directed by Norman MacDonald and stars Raymond Burr as Lee Quince, Captain of Cavalry, with Vic Perrin as Sergeant Gorse. The script was specially written for Fort Laramie by Kathleen Height, with sound patterns by Bill James and Ray Kemper. Musical supervision by Amerigo Marino. Featured in the cast were Jack Moyles and Harry Bartell, with Frank Gersel, Clayton Post, Howard McNear, Virginia Gregg, and Ralph Moody.

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1: Next week, another transcribed story of the Northwest frontier and the troopers who fought under Lee Quince, Captain of Cavalry. 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

0: headache spoil a day for you? 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
2: Slaughter's my name, Luke Slaughter. Cattle's my business. It's a tough business. It's big business. I've got a big stake in it. And there's no man west of the Rio Grande big enough to take it from me.
3: Luke Slaughter of Tombstone. Luke Slaughter of Tombstone, Civil War cavalryman turned Arizona cattleman. Across the territory from Yuma to Fort Defiance, from Flagstaff to the Huachucas, and below the border through Chihuahua and Sonora, his name was respected, or feared, depending on which side of the law you were on. Man of vision, man of legend, Luke Slaughter of Tombstone.

0: Carl Justice was dead. Bushwhacked in the Chiricahuas for the $10,000 he was carrying. But Justice wasn't dead. The posse from the Cattlemen's Association would see to that if we had to cover every half section between the petrified forest and the Mexican border. And it looked like we might. At least the first day in the saddle, we didn't find a trace of Justice's killer or the gold. We were a tired bunch of Ranahans when we came back to town that afternoon. All right, boys, get yourselves a good night's rest. Be ready to ride again at sunup.
1: Come on. Well, howdy, Luke.
0: Hello, Wichita.
1: You look like you've been eating a lot of dust.
0: I have.
1: You turn up anything?
0: Nothing. Not a single sign.
1: Well, a killer's got to leave a sign.
0: This one didn't.
1: Sure is a shame. Carl ought to know better than to try carrying all that money over to Bisbee by himself.
0: But he didn't. Oh, man, I'm tired.
1: You going to go out to the ranch tonight?
0: No, I'll grab some shut-eye over at the office. Let's go.
1: Hold up a minute. You can't get by this outfit.
0: Four wagons. It's a pretty small train to be traveling alone.
2: Keep it moving.
1: Real driving boss, ain't he? Bet he wasn't raised on prunes and proverbs.
0: Yeah. You know, Wichita, it's a funny thing about that outfit.
1: What's that?
0: No kids. Not a single one.
1: Yeah, that is peculiar. Usually they got youngins festooned all over, from the driver's box to the tailgate.
0: Well, I'm going to spread out on the cot back there.
1: Yeah, you do that, Luke. And you better unlimber your guns. You ain't had them off since you rode out of here before dawn.
0: Yeah, I'll drop them here on the desk.
1: Yeah, and pull your hat down over your eyes, Luke. Anybody come around asking fool questions, I'll take care of them.
0: Thanks, Wichita. I sure wish I could find some trace of that killer.
1: Oh, forget it now, Luke. I want to hear you snoring inside of 2 minutes. Carl Justice can't get no deader than he is right now. Evening, stranger. What can I do for you?
3: You can reach, mister.
1: This is the office of the Cattlemen's Association, stranger. Why the six gun?
3: I'm asking the questions. Who's the hombre on the bed? Answer me.
1: Oh, him. Drunk, sleeping it off.
3: So you're the famous Luke Slaughter of Tombstone.
1: What do you want, stranger?
3: That's what I wanted, Slaughter. Put you to sleep for a while.
0: Wichita. I shouldn't have taken my guns off. You get your wits back. I'll take over now.
4: Hey, Slaughter. Slaughter, they broke a window and I was fixing to rob a bank.
0: Who was?
4: Well, there was two of them, and now they're riding east out of town.
0: Oh.
4: Well, ain't you going to follow them?
0: Why should I?
4: Well, you're head of the posse for the cattlemen. You're supposed to.
0: What about that other rider headed west?
4: Well, he weren't nowhere near the bank. He come out of your office.
0: That's right.
4: Well, Slaughter, now look, we're standing here yammering. Them thieves is getting that much farther.
0: Did they get anything?
4: No, but I told you they broke a window.
0: I've got bigger problems than a broken window. Go chase them yourself.
4: Well, all the high-handed cloud in the trailways to wink at a plain case of lawbreaking.
1: What's going on anyway, Luke?
0: I don't know, Wichita. I wish I did.
1: That hombre had no call to pistol whip me.
0: He wouldn't have gotten away with it if I'd had my guns. But remember, he thought he was pistol whipping me, Wichita.
1: Say, that's right. Well, ain't you gonna try to chase him down?
0: No, it's almost dark. Besides, who would you chase? The two riding east who broke the window in the bank? Or the one riding west who dented your skull?
1: Well, yeah. Clean getaway on all counts, huh?
0: No, Wichita, I don't think so. I've got an idea. But right now, let's get over to the old docks and get a plaster for your scalp. You might need your head before the night's out.
1: Luke, you ain't told me one blame thing about where we're going or what you're up to.
0: I'm not sure myself.
1: Well, just riding in the moonlight won't get us nowhere. Besides, I'd think you'd had yourself enough riding for one day.
0: I have. I don't cotton to a stranger cracking you over the side of the head with a pistol.
1: Yeah, I appreciate that, Luke, but...
0: And there are some other things that just don't fit.
1: Such as?
0: Now, why did those bank robbers break a window? That's noise. The last thing a thief wants.
1: Why, Dokie, that's right. But that still don't explain why we're night riding out here a mile west of town, headed for California.
0: We're not going that far, Wichita. Rain up.
1: Oh, Barry.
0: Oh.
1: Oh, stand still. Yeah. Now what?
0: Well, I figure the wagon train that came through town just before sundown couldn't have gotten any further than Mule Crossing before it bedded down.
1: What of it?
0: I'm going to pay him a visit.
1: Luke, this ain't no time for being social.
0: This isn't social, Wichita. This is business.
1: You think that wagon train had something to do with all these things been going on?
0: Maybe. You wait here behind these rocks and don't move out for anybody. I'll whistle when I come back.
1: Why you want me to stay here?
0: Because I think I'm going to need you later.
1: Hope you know what you're doing.
0: I'll know better in a half hour. So long.
1: So long, you dead blame tight mouth.

0: Hold up. And don't you turn around.
1: Evening.
0: What's your business, stranger?
1: I want to talk to the boss of this wagon train.
0: Why?
1: Are you the boss?
0: No.
1: Then I'm talking to the wrong man. Where's your boss?
0: Put up your hands and move on. Slow. Hey, Burwell.
2: Yeah?
0: This is Lanigan. I'm coming in.
2: Come on in. Don't sit out there and yell about it.
0: I got me a snooper.
2: Well, that's different.
0: Here he is, Burwell, riding in like he owned the camp.
3: Yeah. Well, we ain't much for visitors when they come at us in the dark, mister. What you want?
1: Some information.
3: What kind?
1: How many people in your train, where you're headed, where you camped last night, and where you were on the trail the day before that?
0: Nosy, ain't he?
1: Maybe you gents ought to know my name.
3: Well, what is it?
1: Slaughter. Luke Slaughter.
0: He ain't Luke Slaughter,
3: Shut up, Lanigan. I'll handle this.
1: Just who did you think I was, Lanigan?
0: Why,
3: We're pleased to make your acquaintance, Slaughter. My name is Burwell. Why don't you light and enjoy the fire?
1: Thanks, Burwell.
3: About those questions of yours, why do you want to know about us?
1: For your own protection. There was a murder 10 miles east of Tombstone early last night. We haven't found the killer yet.
3: A bushwhacking, huh?
1: Yeah. And whoever did it got away with several $1,000 in gold.
3: Oh, say, that's too bad.
1: There's a couple of other things, too. Just after you passed through town before sunset, there was an attempt to rob the bank.
3: You don't say.
1: And a good friend of mine named Wichita got pistol-whipped while that was happening.
3: What the hell? Things are kind of active in Tombstone, ain't they? Well, now, you don't think that my little outfit...
1: I think that your outfit might be in for trouble if it met up with any of these lawbreakers.
3: Oh, I see.
1: Those questions, Burwell.
3: Oh, sure, Slaughter. Well, there's 11 of us. There's 8 men, 3 women. We left Dodge City several weeks ago, headed for the ocean. Camped on the trail last night, no special place.
1: Have you seen anything or anybody unusual?
3: No, can't say I have.
1: Well, keep your eyes open, Burwell. I wouldn't want to see an innocent wagon train get dry gulched.
3: Oh, we'll do that, Slaughter. Mighty nice of you to ride out to tell us.
1: Friendly thing to do, I figure.
3: Now, we ain't got much by way of hospitality, but I could lay the dust a little for you.
1: Well, now, that'd go down real good on a night like this.
3: Molly!
4: Yeah, Hank?
3: Bring the whiskey. A man's kind of apt to forget his manners out on the trail, Slaughter.
4: Here's the jug, Hank.
3: Yeah. Well, this here is Luke Slaughter, Molly. This here's my wife.
1: Howdy, ma'am.
4: Pleasure to meet you, Mr. Slaughter.
3: Why don't you try this for size?
1: Thanks. Just right.
3: Well, it's turning into a cold night. Have another.
1: No, thanks. That does it. It's time I got back to town. Oh, by the way, Mrs. Burwell, one thing has me curious.
4: What's that, Mr. Slaughter?
1: Every wagon train I've ever seen carried at least 6 kids. You don't seem to have any.
4: Some people don't have children.
1: I guess that's right. It was just a thought.
3: Well, you're being pretty personal, ain't you, Slaughter?
1: I didn't mean to be. So long, Lanigan. Maybe we'll meet up again sometime.
0: Yeah, sure.
1: Like I said, Burwell, be careful. Adios.

In a moment, Luke Slaughter of Tombstone returns. On CBS Radio's Gunsmoke today, a colorful character named Livy learns that arson is a crime, no matter what the motive. Livy doesn't want her son to grow up like his alcoholic father. Her notion of how to keep the boy from drinking is to set a fire to every saloon in Dodge City. When she threatens to act on her idea, however, she lights the fuse on an explosive situation for Marshal Matt Dillon, as well as for herself. For adventure in the West, as our pioneers knew it, hear this thrilling episode of Gunsmoke later today on CBS Radio. And now, Act Two of William N. Robeson's production of Luke Slaughter of Tombstone.

0: About time you was getting back, Luke. I was beginning to know all the coyotes by name.
1: It was worth it, Wichita. I've been talking to the man that pistol-whipped you a few hours ago.
0: You was?
1: And after that bunch has had a chance to think it over, I think we'll both be talking to him.
0: It makes sense, will you, Luke?
1: That wagon train, Wichita. It's the headquarters for everything that's been happening around here lately.
0: It is? Well, you just ain't going to leave him out there and let him go on.
1: No. Unless I'm dead wrong, they're going to send a man gunning for me. And I think I know who it'll be.
0: That pistol whipper?
1: Yeah. Listen.
0: That's one horse, Luke.
1: And one rider. He's got to slow down to get through these rocks. And when he does, jump him.
0: That will be a pleasure.
2: Hey!
1: Don't reach or I'll drop you.
2: What is this?
1: Get his guns, Wichita.
0: I already got him, Luke.
2: Slaughter.
1: Yeah, Lanigan, slaughter.
2: Can't a man ride into town for a peaceful drink without being ambushed?
1: Light.
2: But I don't see why...
1: Get off that horse.
2: Yeah. Sure.
1: Lanigan, I want you to meet a friend of mine. Wichita, this is the man who laid that gun barrel alongside your ear this evening.
0: I ought to kill you same as I would a skunk.
2: Ah, oh, wait a minute, boys.
1: It's against my nature to fight an unarmed man, Lanigan. Any one of his guns, Wichita. Barrel first.
0: Luke.
1: Now put it in your holster, Lanigan. And you're welcome to use it anytime you want to.
2: Slaughter, I...
1: Tell me the real story about that wagon train, Lanigan.
2: Why, I don't know what you're talking about.
1: Have you ever been pistol whipped?
2: No. No.
1: You're about to learn what it feels like unless you care to draw.
2: Oh, Slaughter, for the love of heaven,
1: don't... You killed Carl Justice.
2: But I never heard of no Carl Justice.
1: He had $10,000 in gold yesterday.
2: What's that
1: now
2: got
1: he's
2: to do
1: dead.
2: With me?
1: Who killed him? You tell me, or I'm going to rake a gun sight through your left ear. Talk or draw, Lanigan. Who killed him? You want another one?
2: No. It was Burwell. He told me not to, but he put up a fight, and Burwell...
1: A man doesn't fight with his back. Why did you pistol whip Wichita?
2: Well, it was Burwell's idea. He heard about you, and he thought that if you was laid low for a while, people would want to go after whoever did it.
1: That's what I figured.
2: Yeah. And then a couple of the boys broke that window in the bank to make it look like...
1: Burwell's a pretty smart man, isn't he?
2: Oh, yeah. He sure is.
1: But he made the mistake of getting feather-headed yellow gunslingers like you to work for him.
2: Look, you can't call me...
1: I am calling you. If it isn't true, draw. Take his gun, Wichita. He won't use it.
2: Oh, Slaughter, please give me a chance. Just let me go, and I'll go back to Dodge, and I'll never come out this way again.
1: Wichita, head his horse back toward camp and give it a slap.
0: Sure, Luke.
2: Well, what you gonna do, Slaughter?
1: I'm gonna use you for bait. Wichita, you walk him back into town.
0: Well, where are you going?
1: I'm not through here yet. Oh, and get a message to Sutton. Tell him to wake up the posse and spread him around the cattleman's office, ready to shoot.
0: Well, you can't face that whole wagon train by yourself.
1: I won't have to, Wichita. When Lanigan's horse gets back to camp, they'll know something went wrong, and most of them will go to town looking for me. That's why I want that posse standing by.
0: Well, what do you want me to do with this here tail-dragging specimen when I get him back to town?
1: Tie him up in the back room of the cattleman's office and wait for me. Oh, and don't light any lanterns.
0: You don't have no objections if I have to ruffle this waddy up some, do you?
1: None at all.
0: Well, come on, you... Walk!

0: Get your hands up. All of you.
1: Who's out there?
0: Luke Slaughter, ma'am. Now do as I tell you.
1: What you holding a gun for, Slaughter?
0: Are there any guards out?
1: No. All the menfolk rode into town a while back.
0: I liked your hospitality so well, Mrs. Burwell. I came back for some more of it.
1: Then put that gun away. You don't need that.
0: I think I might. You see, Mrs. Burwell, I know the whole story.
1: What do you mean?
0: Lanigan talked. That's what I mean.
1: Well, now, that puts a different light on things.
0: How so?
1: Burwell lied to you about me.
0: He lied about everything.
1: But this is important. I'm not his wife.
0: What of it?
1: You're a good-looking man, Mr. Slaughter. Make some woman a fine husband. A rich woman, Luke.
0: Meaning?
1: I know where there's a sack of gold big enough to last a man and a woman like you and me for the rest of our lives.
0: I'll bet you do.
1: Why don't you call me Molly?
0: All right, Molly.
1: Have you ever kissed a high-spirited woman, Luke?
0: Why don't we get rid of the company first?
1: What do you want to do with them?
0: Tie them up. Spread-eagled on a wagon wheel.
1: Are you sure are smart? We're going to get along fine.
0: Now, about that gold, Molly.
1: Ah, no hurry, is there?
0: You might as well tell me no.
1: I don't know as I can trust you yet.
0: No. No, you don't.
1: But I want to. It's in a chest in the lead wagon.
0: Thanks. Now stand over there with the rest of them.
1: What?
0: I'm going to tie you up too, Molly.
1: Slaughter, if I had a gun...
0: I know. I'd be dead. Just like Carl Justice.

0: That you, Luke?
1: Yeah.
0: Well, what's that sack you're carrying?
1: The gold that belonged to Carl Justice. Burwell show up?
0: Yeah, with six of his partners. Come up on the boardwalk out front. Thought they was going to break in for a minute, but they decided against it. Heard one of them say it'd make too much commotion.
1: Where'd they go?
0: Right across the street there to the Oriental.
1: That means when we fire up some lanterns, we'll have visitors. Is the posse spread out?
0: Just like you said. On the roof of the Oriental, on top of the bank, the dry goods store and the express company.
1: Good. How's Lanigan?
0: Well, he's going to have a sore head before he hangs. I had to persuade him just a little before he'd go to sleep.
1: Too bad.
0: Yeah.
1: Well, let's get this over with. I'm going out the front door. You light the lamps in the office.
0: By jokies, this does my old heart good.
2: There he is now, boys. Come on.
1: Stay where you are, Burwell.
2: Well, now, Slaughter, boys and me just want to talk to you.
1: Do you talking from right there?
2: I don't like to shout up and down the street.
1: I do. Before you say anything else, I think you ought to know that you're covered by 18 guns, 20 including mine. And in case you think I'm not telling the truth, I'll ask the men on the top of the bank to speak up. Now, just what did you want to talk about, Burwell?
2: Let's forget it, Slaughter. Me and the boys will be moseying along now.
1: No, you won't. I've got some talking to do. Your womenfolk are tied up to the wagons out at your camp. One of your gunslingers is tied up in the office behind me, and he talked. And this, Burwell, this is $10,000 in gold that I got out of your lead wagon. It belonged to Carl Justice before you killed him. You got anything to say now, Burwell?
2: I reckon you said it all.
1: Then drop your guns and step forward. All of you. All right, men. Close in and take them.
0: Luke, that is the dangest thing I ever seen. Got every single one of them and didn't smoke up the town a bit.
1: Sometimes you're lucky, Wichita. But don't fool around with a red-hot branding iron until you're ready for the roundup.
3: 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Editorial supervision by Tom Hanley. Supporting Mr. Buffington were Gene Carson, Junius Matthews, Lawrence Dobkin, and Chet Stratton, with music composed and conducted by Amerigo Marino. Next week at this time, we return with...
1: Slaughter's the name. Luke Slaughter. When we meet up again, you can call me that. Luke Slaughter.

0: Thanks, Frank. That was swell.
1: I'm glad you liked it, Harry.
0: You know, you're a darn good-looking fellow. I'll bet you have lots of girls crazy about you.
1: Oh, I don't know.
0: Oh, you're just being modest. But tell me, how do you feel when you're in love?
1: How do I feel? My gosh, Harry, it's the most wonderful feeling in the world. Why, when I'm in love, I'm just breezing along with the breeze. I never mind the bumps or the ruts along the highway of life. I float through life on a cloud.
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1: Say, that is something, Harry. But how about you singing a song now?
0: Don't mind if I do.
2: Slaff Club, presided over by America's favorite storyteller, who says...
3: Friends, I found out something about alimony. It isn't so much the high cost of living as the high cost of leaving.
2: And now, here he is, chairman of the Laugh Club, Lou Holtz.
3: Well, thank you. And now into the business at hand. How are you today, Ginger?
4: I feel so goony today. I wonder what it could be.
3: Well, Ginger, so maybe it's love. Ah, love. Love, the most wonderful thing in the world.
4: Mr. Holtz, just what is love? Just a psychic hypermetamorphosis leading to hypersensitization and megalomania resulting in angiopathic neurasthenia.
3: On second thought, Ginger, to heck with it. Here's a story. Here's a story that I know that you're going to like. I mean to say, well, it's the kind of a story that proves that honesty is the best of policy. Well, here's the story. It has to do with a small town in the South, and they need a minister. So they find out about a young man who's living about 100 miles north of there and a young man who's living about 100 miles south of there. So the committee agree that the young man who delivers the best sermon, he's the man who'll get the job. So these two young men arrive, and they're both living in the same house. And this one young man is rehearsing his speech. Now, the other young boy can hear it, and it's the most amazing sermon that he's ever heard in his whole life. And now, about a half hour later, the young boy, who had been rehearsing his sermon, he goes for a walk. And the boy that's in the house, he sneaks into his room and he steals the speech. Now, the next afternoon, the boy who stole the speech, he said, "Would you mind if I spoke first?" So they said, "No, we don't mind at all." So he got up and he delivered the sermon that he had stolen word for word. And the committee applauded because it was really and truly a wonderful speech. Well, the young man who had written the speech, he had no other speech prepared, so what could he do? He delivered the same speech verbatim, word for word. Now the committee was amazed. Well, they didn't know what to do, so they excused themselves, and they were gone for about 15 minutes, and they came back with their verdict. They said, "Young men, we have decided to hire the young man who spoke last. Because any man that could hear so wonderful a speech once and remember it word for word, that's the minister for us."
4: Do you believe in love, Mr. Holt?
3: Oh, it's wonderful. You get married. You move into your own little apartment.
4: If I move into my own little apartment, it'll be because I was born under a lucky sign.
3: A lucky sign?
4: Yes, rooms for rent.
3: Love that girl. Meetings adjourned.

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1: Around Dodge City and in the territory on West, there's just one way to handle the killers and the spoilers, and that's with a U.S. Marshal and the smell of gun smoke.

0: Gunsmoke, starring William Conrad. The story of the violence that moved west with young America. And the story of a man who moved with it.
1: I'm that man. Matt Dillon, United States Marshal. The first man they look for and the last they want to meet. It's a chancy job, and it makes a man watchful. And a little

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0: Here, Ben.
1: Hmm?
0: Some more coffee.
1: No.
0: I'll fetch some more meat and potatoes.
1: No, no. Have plenty.
0: I baked a pie.
1: Yeah, I'll take some with me.
0: It'd be nice if you could sit here and eat with me just once, Ben.
1: Well.
0: And talk like folks do.
1: You got to get the corn in, Emma.
0: Well, my land ought to have time to eat proper and at least speak to each other a time or two.
1: Well, Marmon ain't talking. Be in for supper.
0: Ben, look. Look, down the road. There's somebody coming. Ben, didn't you hear me? Somebody's coming. They might be coming to call.
2: They are.
0: Well, it ain't neighborly for you to just walk out into the field.
2: There ain't time to be neighborly. I got work to do.
0: But, Ben, there ain't nobody been here in a month or Sunday.
2: And we ain't wasted no time, neither. You better not waste none.
0: All right, Ben, go back to your field. But I ain't going to turn people away, I tell you that.

0: Good day to you.
1: Hello, ma'am.
2: How do?
0: You're welcome to come right in.
1: We're just passing through, ma'am. We wondered if we could trouble you for a little water.
0: Oh, no trouble at all. But I can do better than that. I've got some fresh baked pie.
1: Well, we don't need to bother you, ma'am. Just a little water.
0: Oh, sure. It ain't no bother.
2: Peach pie go down my good, Mr. Jones?
0: Why, sure it would. You just leave your horses there and come on in.
1: Well, all right. Just for a little while.
0: Come on inside.
1: Thank you, ma'am.
0: Now, you just make yourself comfortable. I'll fetch the pie.
1: Oh, we're sure much obliged, ma'am. Oh, my name's Matt Dillon, and this is Chester Proudfoot.
0: Well, I'm that pleased to meet you. I'm Emma Hyde.
1: Miss Hyde.
0: Me and Ben been farming this place for 3 years. I got to bed.

0: beg your pardon for Ben.
1: Oh, how's that?
0: Well, he don't take no time for meeting up with folks. He's always in the field, sun up to sunset. Here's your pie.
1: Oh, thank you.
2: Thank you, ma'am. It looks just licking good.
0: And here's some coffee.
2: Thank you.
1: Ah, that's fine. Thank you. Now, that must have been your husband we saw as we rode up.
0: Yes, sir. That's who it was, all right. Mr. Hyde. I tell you the truth. I've near forgot how to talk. It's so long between seeing folks.
2: Well, it's good you got a husband to talk to, though. You'd be really bad off.
0: Well, Ben Hyde ain't one for talking. Just sleeping and eating and working. There ain't many words between us.
1: No, prairie living is hard work.
0: It ain't living. It's just getting old and drying up and losing babies. You want some more pie?
1: No, thank you, ma'am.
2: Well, now, to tell you the truth, I could have another piece, thank you kindly.
1: I'm afraid we don't have time, ma'am. We've got to be on our way. Yeah.
0: Well, now, there ain't no sense in hurrying off right in the heat of the day. Why don't you just sit here and rest till supper time and go on in the cool?
1: Well, that's very kind of you, Miss Hyde, but we can't do that.
0: Oh, you got business?
2: We're on our way to pick up a prisoner.
0: Oh, I see.
1: So we've got to go, Miss Hyde. Thank you again. Come on, Chester.
2: Yes, sir.
0: Will you be coming back this way?
1: Well, chances are we will in a day or two. Yes, ma'am.
0: Well, then, you stop in, you hear? Maybe you can stay for a meal.
1: Well, I don't know, Miss Hyde. You better not count on us.
0: No. No, I won't. It's been a long time since I could count on anything.

0: following message is brought to you by the American Telephone and Telegraph Company.
1: Come on!
2: Have a nice trip!
3: Don't forget the phone!
0: When you're away from home this summer, put long distance to work. Most people do. Like this couple.
4: Smell that mountain air. I'm so glad we telephoned ahead for reservations, George, aren't you?
5: Sure. Sure, dear.
4: Oh, George, now you're not worrying about business.
5: Well, I...
4: Why not call the office then? Get it off your mind so you can enjoy yourself.
0: No doubt about it. Long Distance helps you have a carefree vacation. 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

0: Where are we going?
1: I got the horses, Percy.
0: You come a long way from here, didn't you, Marshal?
1: Far enough.
0: You gonna ride all the way back here with me when you let me go?
1: Don't you hold your breath.
0: I ain't just whistling, Marshal. I ain't the man you're looking for.
1: Sheriff thinks you are.
0: That sheriff don't know second. No, I'm nowhere near that bank.
1: You haven't got him convinced.
0: I will, though.
1: Let me ask you something, Percy. You always whimper this much when you're caught?
0: Only when I'm right. All I gotta do is wait, Marshal. Soon my brother and his wife get to Dalhart, they'll tell you.
1: Now, tell me what.
0: That I was out to their place all that day. 5 miles out of town. Where are these horses, anyway?
1: Down the street at the livery stable. I didn't know you were going to be in such a hurry to get to Dodge, Percy.
0: Well, I ain't no hurry about getting nowhere, Marshal. I'm just in a hurry to stop walking.
1: You ought to get along just fine in jail. You don't walk much there. All right, Chester, you can bring the horses out now.
2: Yes, sir, Mr. Jones.
0: I won't be sorry to get shut of this place.
1: All right, Percy, come on, mount up. We got a long ride to Dodge.

0: The coffee'll be hot in just a minute. I swear to goodness, Marshal Dillon, I've been afraid to look out my window for fear I'd see you riding right on by.
1: We wanted to see how you were getting along, ma'am.
2: Oh, we wouldn't have ridden by, Miss Hyde.
1: Not if Chester had a chance at another piece of your pie.
0: Well, he sure is welcome to it. And the rest of you, too.
2: Oh, well, you don't need to give no pie to Bercy, ma'am.
3: Yeah, now.
2: We'll take care of feeding him.
0: Well, I feed any human being that's in my house.
3: Thank you, ma'am.
1: I didn't see your husband as we came in today.
0: Oh, he's over to a neighbor place selling a cow. Here's the coffee.
1: Oh. Thank you.
2: Thank you.
1: I didn't think you had any neighbors.
0: Might as well not. Mr. Hyde don't believe in socializing, only work. Stay on the place and work it. Every hour, every day.
1: It takes a lot to get started.
0: But we don't need to grub no more, Marshal Dillon. I want to show you something. Look in this box.
2: My gracious alive, Mr. Dillon, it's full of money.
1: Yeah.
0: There's plenty there for us to live like folks ought to live. There's even enough to send me back to Philadelphia. Oh, I begged him to send me back to Philadelphia just for a little while. Just so as I could have people around me again.
1: Well, it's a long way off, ma'am.
0: There ain't a place on earth that's as far off as it is right here, Marshal Dillon. Right here on the prairie. It ain't near to nothing.

0: Smart old game, Brucey.
1: What's the matter? You got the shakes, Chester?
0: No, I ain't. What makes you ask a thing like that?
1: Well, those dishes aren't jumping around on that tray by themselves, you know.
0: No. Of course they ain't. I guess I was just too riled up to watch them.
1: Prisoner causing you trouble?
0: Well, no, it ain't exactly trouble.
1: What's the matter, then?
0: Well, Mr. Milne, it's like this. A body just ain't got no life of his own when we got somebody in that cell.
1: No, how's that?
0: Well, I have to fetch his food and carry it and clean up after him and keep a watch on him. It just don't leave me no free time.
1: It could be worse, you know.
0: How do you mean?
1: If we never had anybody in jail, we'd be out of a job, wouldn't we?
0: Yes, I reckon you're right. I guess we would.
2: Matt? I'm surprised to find you in your office for a change. Chester, how are you?
0: Hello, Doc.
1: I see I couldn't find you in yours, Doc.
2: You couldn't... Yes. Well, right now I'm running errands for the marshal's office.
1: Oh, what do you mean?
2: Well, Matt, I was down at the telegraph office, and this wire came in for you.
1: Yeah. Oh, thanks. Well, of all the...
0: Trouble, Mr. Dillon?
1: Yeah, it sounds like trouble to me, Chester.
2: What is it, Matt?
1: Our prisoner, Joe Bursey.
2: Bursey? Well, what about him?
1: I gotta let him go.
0: Let him go? After all the care I've took of him?
1: Well, he can prove he wasn't in town the day of that holdup.
2: Well, now, Matt, you wouldn't want to hold an innocent man, would you?
1: No, Doc, I wouldn't. But with Bursey's record, it won't be long till I'll have to be after him again. All right, Chester, get the keys and let him out.

0: It happened at Valley in the blazing desert sun. 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

0: McDonough sent that telegraph you wrote out, telling peace officers around the country to be on the lookout for Joe Bursey.
1: Oh, well, thanks, Chester.
0: Sure do wish I had him back in that cell again. And I bet I wouldn't beat him so good this time. I declare, I sure do wish you wouldn't have let him go, Mr. Dillon. Then there wasn't nothing else to do, was there? No. Sure does seem a shame, though, after seeing what all has happened. If we only kept it. Yes, sir?
1: I don't want to hear any more about it.
0: Yes, sir.

0: anyway, it sure is nice that Miss Hyde's doing so fine, ain't it?
1: Oh, who told you that?
0: I just seen Miss Kitty. She told me all about it.
1: How does Kitty know?
0: Well, she heard about it from that dressmaking lady, Miss Cunningham. You know how ladies talk.
1: All right, Chester. What did Kitty tell you?
0: Well, Miss Hyde's going back to Philadelphia.
1: Oh. Well, that's what she's always wanted, I guess. When's she going?
0: Next week sometime. She's going to wait till her clothes is done, Mr. Dillon. Miss Kitty says she ordered enough new dresses to keep that sewing lady busy night and day.
1: Chester, where's Miss Hyde stopping?
0: Or at the Dodge House.
1: I guess I'll go see her.
0: Well, say now, that's right thoughty of you, Mr. Dillon.
1: Well, I hope she thinks so, Chester.

0: Hello, Marshal Dillon.
1: Mrs. Dobie, is there a Ms. Hyde staying here? Emma Hyde?
0: Oh, certainly. She's got her best room, Marshal. That one right at the top of the stairs.
1: Oh, is she in now?
0: Yes, she is. She just come in from the dressmaker's.
1: Good, thank you.
0: Marshal, you want me to ask Ms. Hyde to come down to the parlor?
1: No, thanks, Dobie. I'll go up.
0: If you think it's right?
1: Yeah, I think it's right. Ms. Hyde? Ms. Hyde?
2: Well, hello, Marshal Dillon. Why, it's right nice of you to come to call.
1: May I come in?
2: Why, sure, you come right on in.
1: Thank you.
2: Sit down, Marshal. Just sit down. If you can find a place. I got so much stuff lying around.
1: Oh, this is fine right here. Chester tells me that you're going back to Philadelphia.
2: It's a fact, Marshal. After all these years, I'm going home. I just can't hardly believe it.
1: I understand you'll be here for a few days, though.
2: Yes, Marshal. I'm getting myself turned out nice. Real nice. I don't want no one to know I was wearing my last dress when Ben Hyde was took.
1: I should think most ladies would rather buy their clothes in Philadelphia, though.
2: Oh, I'll buy some there, too, Marshal. I've been waiting a long time for this. I'll buy me lots more. But I ain't going back with no empty trunk, neither.
1: Yeah. Did you sell the farm?
2: I just walked away from it. I don't want nothing more out of it. It can go right back to weeds and prairie dogs and coyotes. That's all it's fit for.
1: Yeah, but

0: Your husband put a lot of his life into that place, ma'am.
1: And my life, too. I don't even want to think of it again.
0: I was wondering about the money.
1: The money?
0: Yeah, it seems like you'd need the money from the place to pay for all these things. And this room. And the train fare.
1: Well, now...
0: And they told me around town that you've been paying straight cash.
1: Well, I had a bit put by.
0: In the black box, Miss Hyde?
1: I didn't bring that old box, Marshal.
0: The money that was in it, though, did you bring that?
1: Well, Joe Bursey must have took the money. Everybody said so.
0: Yeah, that's what they said. And you let them say it, didn't you?
1: Marshal, I...
0: Bursey didn't come back, did he?
1: I never said I saw
0: You know him. He didn't take the money, Miss Hyde. You also know that he didn't kill your husband.
1: Marshal, please.
0: You know who did kill him, though?
1: Yes, Marshal. I know.
0: I'm sorry, ma'am.
1: It didn't hurt him none. I didn't want to hurt him none. I'm a good shot, Marshal.
0: Yeah, I saw him.
1: It was just a quicker killing. That's all it was.
0: A quicker killing?
1: A prairie. That was killing the both of us. Eating away at us, a bit at a time. Every day taking its toll. Ben's free of it now.
0: Yeah. It's just too bad that you can't be free, too.

0: Gunsmoke. 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Welcome to WRNL, Richmond, Virginia. KOSY, Texarkana, Texas. KELD, El Dorado, Arkansas. And WGPA, Bethlehem, Pennsylvania, who recently joined the CBS Radio Network. We're happy to have you with us. 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
3: Around Dodge City and in the territory on West, there's just one way to handle the killers and the spoilers, and that's with a U.S. Marshal and the smell of gun smoke.

Gunsmoke, starring William Conrad. The story of the violence that moved west with young America. The story of a man who moved with it. Matt Dillon, United States Marshal.

0: The first time I saw Lena Wave, I should have resigned my job and gone to Texas on the fastest horse I could find. Handling a man is one thing, but trying to handle a woman is another. Especially when she weighs some 200 pounds and is muscled like a mule and twice as ornery. Lena came to Dodge on a great draft horse with dark circles around its eyes. And she was leading an old Jack mule that carried her boyfriend, Emmett Fitzgerald. And Emmett was a tired, pigeon-breasted little fellow with a green look in his face. They weren't a very handsome pair, but we were mightily impressed by him the day they rode up Front Street.
1: I swear, Mr. Dillon, that woman must wear leather underwear.
0: I don't know why she's leading his mule. The man doesn't look stout enough to run away if he wanted to.
1: My, I'd sure hate to have her on my tail. But she's wearing a six gun and built like a buffalo.
0: Well, she sure isn't the gentlest looking woman I ever saw.
1: Oh, that poor little man, Mr. Dillon. He somehow gives me the feeling he's being carried around in a birdcage.
0: Now, quiet, Chester. They'll hear you.
1: Yes, sir.
2: Oh, I never thought we'd make it, Lena.
3: You mean you never thought you'd make it? Get off that mule.
2: Sure, Lena. Here. I'll help you tie him up, Lena.
3: Cow! You step on my foot!
2: I'm sorry. Yeah. Lena.
3: That'll learn you to be a gentleman. You up there! Stop that! Who are you laughing at?
1: Why, nobody, ma'am.
3: That's good. Because if I got the notion you was laughing at me or my man, I'd open you up.
1: Oh, no. Oh, my, no. No, it was just something funny I heard the other day from a fella.
3: What?
1: What?
3: What'd you hear that was so funny?
1: Well, I was sitting there and he come around the end.
3: Think
1: of
3: it. Hard, mister.
1: You remember, Mr. Dillon, you tell her, please.
3: Dillon? Why, you must be the marshal here.
0: Oh, that's right, ma'am.
3: Well, now, Marshal, I'm proud to know you. My name's Lena Wave. Shake!
0: Well, how do you do?
3: Over here, Emmett.
2: Sure, Lena.
3: Marshal, this here is Emmett Fitzgerald.
0: Emmett?
4: Glad to know you, Marshal.
3: Emmett's a gambling man.
0: Oh, is that so?
3: I want you to know he's honest, Marshal. Ain't you, Emmett?
4: Sure, Lena.
3: Say it.
4: I'm honest.
3: I only caught him cheating once, Marshal. Ain't that right, Emmett?
4: I was in bed 2 weeks. She liked to kill me.
0: Well, I'm glad to know that. About your being honest, I mean.
3: Emmett will be running a game tonight. Right over there is as good a place as any. The Texas Trail.
0: Sure.
3: Glad to have you sit in, Marshal. And you can come, too, if you watch your manners.
4: Yes, ma'am. Thank you.
3: Emmett, I'd better feed you so you can get enough strength back to kneel them cards. Come on.
4: Sure, Lena.
5: Chester's been in that game over there for 2 hours, Matt. He must be losing.
0: Well, he usually does, Kitty.
5: How anybody could concentrate with Lena hulking around, I don't know.
0: She does keep an eye on things, doesn't she?
5: You know, Matt, I feel kind of sorry for her.
0: Oh, she can take care of herself.
5: Well, it isn't that. It's being so big and not very pretty. After all, she is a woman.
0: That's not too easy to tell, Kitty.
5: You think she's in love with Emmett?
0: Well, now, Kitty, I tell you, I haven't worked that out yet. I'm sure been studying on it, though.
5: Oh, Matt. Every woman needs a man of some kind.
0: Well, she's got one.
5: Yeah. I feel sorry for him, too.
0: Oh, Lena will take care of him.
5: I know. But I'll bet he'd like to take care of Lena just once. After all, he's human.
1: I tell you, that is not my hand. I had 3 aces.
2: You accuse Emmett of cheating, and I'll shoot you dead.
0: Excuse me, Kitty. I better go fish Chester out of that.
1: Emmett was dealing, wasn't he?
2: I'll blow a hole in you, mister. Right now.
0: All right, hold it, Lena.
4: She's about to shoot me, Mr. Dillon.
2: You bet I am.
0: Lena, I don't know what it's like where you came from, but you shoot anybody around here and you're going to go to jail.
2: You'd put a woman in jail?
0: For shooting, I would.
2: For fighting?
0: What?
2: This is what.
1: Well, now, here, he can put you in jail for that, too, now. Now, here.
2: The game's closed, gentlemen, for half an hour. I need some beer, Emmett. Come on.
4: Sure, Lena. Oh, dear.
1: I never seen a woman like that. Hey, man, I don't care what they say.
0: Yeah,
1: like that, it ain't fair.
0: Here, Chester. Let me help you. There. Well, are you all right?
1: Why didn't you stop her, Mr. Dillon? She might have killed me.
0: Well, I don't know, Chester. I never fought with a woman.
1: Well, I have, and I don't want no more of it.
0: Well, you can't hit her. What can you do with her?
1: Leave her alone. That's what I'm going to do.
0: You know, Chester, Lena could get to be quite a problem.
1: Well, she ain't going to be my problem. I'm getting out of here.

0: Good morning, Max.
1: Oh, hello, Doc. Hey, you gonna have some breakfast?
0: Oh, no, I've already eaten. We'll have some coffee, though.
1: Oh, good.
0: They had me up real early this morning.
1: No? Who did?
0: A couple of men Lena Wave got mad at.
1: Huh?
0: She used a bottle on them.
1: Oh, were they hurt bad?
0: Oh, she bloodied them up some. It wasn't real serious, though. All they did was try to protect themselves. After all, what man's going to fight a woman?
1: Yeah, that's true. Now, one of these days, some drunk's not going to realize she is a woman, and he'll shoot her.
0: If you wonder it hasn't happened already. Oh, say, I hear Chester caught it all right when he accused Emmett of trying to cheat him.
1: Well, he found out later that it wasn't true, Doc. The other boys were just playing a joke on him. They switched his cards while he was under the table looking for some chips that he'd dropped.
0: Oh, wonder all that. Oh, if you ask me, a man that'll leave his hand while he crawls around on the floor deserves anything that happens to him.
1: Well, just about everything did.
2: Mr. Dillon?
1: Oh, here he is. He'll tell you.
2: Mr. Dillon? Oh, say, you better come too, Doc. Huh?
1: What's the trouble, Chester?
2: Lena Wave. She just shot a man over at the Dodge House.
1: What?
0: Oh, say, we better get... Is the man dead, Chester?
2: He sure is, Doc.
1: Where's Lena?
2: She's still there. Claims it was self-defense.
1: Did you see it?
2: Yes, sir. I was right there. Lena was getting her room key at the desk, and this buffalo hunter come in and grabbed her. Well, he was pretty drunk.
0: Drunk? At this hour of the morning, he was drunk?
2: Well, I guess he'd been up all night, Doc. Anyhow, he tried to kiss her.
1: He must have been drunk.
2: He got her gun hand behind her back, and then he pushed her up against the desk. Oh, she was swearing at him something terrible.
1: Well, how did she shoot him, Chester?
2: Well, sir, she just pooched around and squirmed herself along the desk till she'd rubbed her six gun around on the other side. Then she just pulled it out with her free hand and shot him in the belly.
0: She did? Oh, my, she's quite a woman, ain't she?
2: She sure is. She's waiting with Emmett right inside here, Mr. Dillon. Everybody else took cover. They're scared to death of her.
0: Yes, sir.
3: What are you here for, Doc?
0: Huh?
3: You can't do him no good.
0: Well, I just come to take a look at him. Let's see. Oh, yes, he looks dead, all right.
3: He's dead.
1: Why did you kill him, Lena?
3: Well, I had to protect myself, Marshal. Nobody else would, including Emmett here.
4: I figured you'd take care of him yourself, Lena. You always do.
3: Sure. But if you was a man, you'd do it for me.
4: Well, now, Lena, look how big he is.
3: He ain't very big anymore. All it takes is a gun, Emmett.
4: Sure, Lena.
1: There are too many people carrying guns around here already. I'm going to take yours, Lena.
3: What for? I killed him in self-defense.
1: He wasn't even armed, except for that Bowie knife.
3: You're forgetting something, Marshal.
1: What?
3: I'm a woman.
1: So?
3: So? You mean to tell me a woman ain't got the right to protect her virtue in this town? What do you men come to, anyway?
0: Well, yeah, she's got a point there.
3: Ain't no judge in the world that wouldn't call it self-defense.
1: No, you're right, Lena. I keep forgetting.
3: You know I'm right. Emmett, we ain't had breakfast yet, and I'm hungry. Come on.
4: Sure, Lena.

0: You know, I've been thinking, Mr. Dillon.
1: Oh, what about, Chester?
0: Well, old Lena could have let that fella kiss her this morning. Just a little peck, anyway. Then she wouldn't have had to shoot him.
1: Yeah, she could have. But she didn't.
0: I declare, she's enough to curdle cream.
1: Well, I hope everybody leaves her alone from now on.
2: Marshal Dillon?
1: Yeah.
2: I'm Nate Bannister.
1: Well, I'm glad to know you.
2: You won't be, if what I hear is true.
1: Oh?
2: Jim Henry was my friend, Marshal.
1: Is that so?
2: Nobody's gonna shoot a friend of mine and get by with it. Not even a woman.
1: He was drunk, Nate, and he was treating her bad.
2: And it's no call to kill him.
1: In this country, a woman's free to protect herself any way she can.
2: Yeah. That's what everybody I've talked to say.
1: Well?
2: Don't sit with me. You gonna arrest her?
1: No.
2: Okay, then.
1: Now, wait a minute.
3: What?
1: Where are you going?
2: I'm Marshal. I'm going to kill me a woman.

We will return for the second act of Gunsmoke in just a moment. But first, this Monday night on CBS Radio's Suspense, hear Jeff Chandler in Death at Strikerud Pond. It's an exciting trial in which a young man faces death because of his decisions made as a member of a World War II underground. It's a fascinating study in suspense. And it's yours to hear this Monday night over most of these same stations at the Star's address. Monday, Suspense. Now the second act of Gunsmoke.

0: Nate Bannister was obviously a buffalo hunter, same as his friend who had been shot that morning. He was a huge man with a heavy black beard and eyebrows so thick it was hard to tell if he was looking at you or not. I watched him as he stood in the doorway, having just said that he was going to kill Lena Wave. And I realized that a man that primitive was capable of doing anything, even shooting a woman. And I wasn't sure how to stop it, unless I shot him first.
1: The way I was brought up, Marshal, that's what friends is for. If somebody kill you, then they gotta kill them.
0: You do any killing around here, Nate, and you'll be tried for it.
1: Maybe. If you catch me.
0: I'll catch you.
1: Why you gotta protect women, Marshal? Just cause they're so weak and puny?
2: Is that Nate Bannister?
1: Huh?
2: You heard me.
1: Why? Yes, ma'am. I'm Nate Bannister.
2: Well, they didn't tell me you was so big.
1: Who didn't tell you? How'd you know my name?
2: You've been spreading it around that if the marshal don't arrest me, you'll shoot me. That true?
1: Are you Lena Wade?
2: I am. And if there's going to be any shooting, I want in on it.
0: Now, wait a minute, Lena.
2: I ain't going to get bushwhacked by no dirty buffalo hunter, Marshal.
1: Bushwhacked? I wouldn't do that to nobody. Especially the lady.
2: Lady?
1: Yes, ma'am.
2: He called me a lady, Marshal.
1: Well, you are, ain't you?
2: Of course I am.
1: What's the matter with calling you one?
2: Nothing. I kind of like it.
1: Just because you ain't pale and skinny like ordinary woman?
2: No. Of course I ain't.
1: Why, I never seen a woman like you. Nowhere. You're kind of admirable.
2: Listen to him, Marshal. Ain't he a one?
1: Oh, I mean it. I sure do.
2: Oh.
1: I sure do.
2: No, you don't. I'm too big.
1: Too big? Why, you want to be like all them little scrawny women? They can't do nothing. They're no good.
2: They ain't?
1: Oh, no. A real man needs someone, better than that.
2: He does?
1: Of course he does.
2: Like me?
1: Yeah. Like you.
2: What? You were going to shoot me a minute ago.
1: Oh, no. I didn't mean nothing by that. Hey, come on. I'll buy you beer. We'll talk about it.
2: Well, okay. So long, Marshal.
1: Yeah. Don't you worry about nothing, Marshal.
3: Chester!
4: Yes, sir?
0: That jug of corn whiskey's still out back.
4: Yes, sir, it was last time I looked.
0: Go and get it.

0: Those two make quite a couple, Matt. Look at them. They've been sitting there most all day.
1: Yeah, pretty shaggy pair of lovebirds, if you ask me. How's Emmett taking all this?
0: Well, he didn't find him till a couple of hours ago.
1: Now, what happened? Oh, where is he?
0: Nate ran him off. He probably had done more, but Lena wouldn't let him. You know, Matt, I think underneath she's real fond of that little Emmett.
1: Yeah? She's got a strange way of showing it.
0: Women do sometimes.
1: Well, it doesn't matter as long as she keeps out of trouble.
0: She leads quite a life, doesn't she? Shoots a man in the morning and falls for his best friend in the afternoon.
1: She might have shot both of them if Nate hadn't started sweet-talking her.
0: Well, he made her feel like a woman, that's what.
1: Oh, sure.
0: Nothing wrong with that, is there?
1: It probably saved his life.
2: All right, mister. You get away from
0: Look,
2: her.
0: Matt, it's Emmett.
1: Yeah.
2: You heard me.
3: I thought you'd gone home.
2: I ain't gone home. Not without Lena, I ain't.
3: Yes, you are. Lena and me is going to get married.
2: I didn't say that.
3: I ain't had time to tell you.
2: I'm warning you, mister.
1: Excuse me, Kitty. Yeah. I better stop this.
3: Look, fella, I'm going to kiss her. Watch.
2: No.
1: Hold it, Emmett.
2: Oh.
1: All right, Emmett. Give me that derringer.
4: Sure, Marshal.
1: Chester.
5: Yes, sir. Here I am, Mr. Dillon.
1: Get Nate's gun before he comes to.
5: All right, sir. I'll get it.
1: All right, then take him over to Doc's, huh? He doesn't look too bad hurt.
5: No, sir. He ain't. I'll take care of him.
6: Emmett. You shot him.
4: I know.
6: You shot him. Over me.
4: Well, he was stealing you, Lena.
6: And you went and shot him.
4: I was kind of ashamed this morning when that other fella tried to kiss you.
6: You're a man after all, Emmett.
4: I couldn't stand losing you, Lena.
6: Oh, I didn't care nothing about him.
4: You didn't?
6: No. I was just tired of not being treated like a woman. He called me a lady and kind of lost my head. That's all.
1: Well, Emmett kind of lost his head, too, Lena. All right, Emmett. Come on. You're going to jail.
6: No, Marshal, please.
1: Come on. Get going, Emmett.
6: All right. My husband goes to jail. So do I.
1: What? Your husband?
4: Of course. We've been married 10 years, Marshal.
6: I always knew it wasn't a mistake.
1: Well, he's still going to jail.
6: Please, Marshal, don't take him.
1: Of course I'll take him. He just shot a man, didn't he?
6: He was only protecting his lawful wedded wife. You gotta let me go with him. Well, I can't leave him now. I've been waiting 10 years for him to treat me like a woman. Oh, please, Marshal.
1: Look, Lena, there's been nothing but trouble since you hit Dodge.
6: Please, Marshal.
1: When Nate gets patched up, he'll be gunning for Emmett here.
6: Emmett'll kill him next time.
1: All right, Lena. Look, I'll tell you what I'll do. Get out of Dodge, both of you. Right now.
6: You mean it?
1: If you hurry.
6: Oh, thank you, Marshal. Hey, let's go, Emmett.
4: Wait a minute.
6: What?
4: Take my arm.
6: All right.
4: Now, Lena. Come on.
6: Sure, Emmett. Sure.

Gunsmoke, under the direction of Norman McDonald, stars William Conrad as Matt Dillon, U.S. Marshal. Tonight's story was specially written for Gunsmoke by John Meston, with music composed and conducted by Rex Corey. Featured in the cast were Virginia Gregg with Vic Perrin and John Daner. Parley Bear is Chester, Howard McNear is Doc, and Georgia Ellis is Kitty. Gunsmoke has been selected by the Armed Forces Radio Service to be heard by our troops overseas. Join us again next week as Matt Dillon, U.S. Marshal, fights to bring law and order out of the wild violence of the West in Gunsmoke.

Mr. and Mrs. North of CBS Radio get into an arty crowd, an artful crowd, too, when mixed paints and mixed emotions make murder. Here are collector's items. Pam and Jerry's latest thriller, leading them a merry chase mid works of art before they nab their killer. It's on most of these same stations Tuesday night. On the same evening, you have a date for thrills with John Lund as yours truly, Johnny Dollar. Don't forget. George Walsh speaking. Eve Arden as our Miss Brooks teaches you how to laugh Sundays on the CBS Radio Network.

0: The office of the police commissioner of Midland City. The commissioner has called his 932nd press conference of the year.
1: Your attention, please, ladies and gentlemen of the press. I am pleased to inform you that the wonderful white-winged warrior has clashed with the very diabolical. Oh. Yes. And at this very moment, the fearless feathered fighter is engaged in a life-and-death struggle with his arch-master criminal. Therefore, I want you to know that as far as we are concerned...
2: Commissioner's office. Well, he's in a press conference right now. Could I be of some help? What's the question? No, I'm sorry I couldn't answer that. Could you call back? A dire emergency? I see. Just a moment, please.
1: This city has been plagued long enough by this vicious...
2: Commissioner.
1: Not now, Miss Helfinger. This city has been plagued long...
2: It's a dire emergency, Commissioner.
1: Oh, would you pardon me a moment, ladies and gentlemen of the press?
3: Certainly, Commissioner.
1: Thank you. I have a dire emergency here.
3: Oh.
1: Yes. What is it, Miss Helfinger?
2: Would you know the thing the winged warrior hates more than anything else in the world?
1: Yes. Oatmeal with lumps in it.
2: Oatmeal with lumps in it?
1: That's right.
2: Okay.
1: Now to
2: Hello.
1: Continue, ladies and gentlemen.
2: The commissioner says that the thing the winged warrior hates more than anything else in the world is oatmeal with lumps in it. Yes, that's right. You're very welcome. Thank you for calling.
1: Therefore, I say unto you, the wonderful white-winged warrior, as sure as he is the feathered fighter...
2: Commissioner's office.
4: Miss Helfinger?
2: Yes?
4: This is the winged warrior here.
2: I thought you were clashing head-on with the very diabolical.
4: It's all over, Miss Helfinger.
2: Wonderful. Are you bringing him in?
4: Would you give the commissioner a message, Miss Helfinger?
2: Yes, go ahead.
1: And therefore, I say unto you that we all eagerly look forward to the message soon to come to us.
2: But Commissioner.
1: Now, what is it?
2: It's a message from the winged warrior.
1: Wonderful. Ladies and gentlemen of the press, the message has arrived.
2: Commissioner.
1: Would you please read it to us, Miss Helfinger?
2: Commissioner.
1: This is what we've been waiting for.
2: Commissioner.
1: Please, Miss Helfinger.
2: All right. The winged warrior has clashed with the very diabolical.
1: Oh, wonderful. Go on.
2: And at this moment, he's hanging by his feet from the ceiling.
1: The very diabolical is hanging...
2: The winged warrior is hanging by his feet from the ceiling.
1: He is?
2: Over a bowl of oatmeal with lumps in it.
1: That'll be all, Miss Helfinger.
2: And he'd like to know who shot off their big mouth.
0: Well... Could it be that the very diabolical has outdone our chicken man? And another thing, isn't it unfortunate that Miss Helfinger and the commissioner shot off their big mouth?

0: She does it with a great deal of gusto.
1: I do not blame her in the least.
0: Regret? Who is the citizen she does not wish any more part of?
1: Him? That is Marvin Clay. You know him.
0: Oh, yeah. He has plenty of scratch.
1: Yeah, from his father. Yeah, there is a guy like Marvin Clay who is loaded. Here is a guy like me who is the opposite.
0: Will you take his money if you have to be him?
1: Yeah, that is something I do not care to offer an opinion on right now. Holy mackerel, Broadway, look at what is coming down this way.
0: From where I am standing, it looks like a citizen leading two ponies.
1: Broadway, those things are dogs.
0: Dogs? I never see dogs that big. It must be glandular with them.
1: Now, what do you suppose that strange-looking character is doing with dogs this hour of the morning?
0: Well, we get our answer to that in a couple of seconds. Also, what happens with the dogs and Regret and Marvin Clay is more than somewhat interesting, because it includes the gendarmes, a shooting, and something that is strange indeed, which I will tell you about in a minute.

0: Well, like I am saying, regret spots the dogs and the character who leads them with two long ropes. They get up to us, and regret says as follows.
1: Hi there.
2: Me? You talking to me?
1: Uh-huh.
2: Oh. Hi.
0: Well, one thing about being up this early in the morning, the conversation is not long and dull.
2: So long.
1: Hey, wait a minute.
2: Me?
1: Yeah, you. What are those dogs you have got there?
2: Mine.
0: Yeah, well, what kind are they?
2: Bloodhounds.
0: They have got ears like bedsheets.
1: How old are they?
2: Coming on 3. The yaller one's Nip and the brown one's Tuck.
1: Ah, 3 years old, huh? What's the matter with them?
2: Nothing. Why?
0: Well, they are very wrinkled. Nip there especially. He looks like he has many things on his mind.
2: Yep. That's Tuck.
0: How are you, Tuck?
1: Why does he make that noise, huh?
2: He smells food. He ain't et in 2 days.
0: Well, then get him away from my legs.
2: Nip's hungry, too. Come to think of it, so am I.
1: Wait a minute. Wait, you mean these poor animals do not eat for 2 days?
2: That's the size and parcel of it, mister.
1: I do not like to see animals suffer. What do they eat?
2: Tain't particular. Long as it'll taste something like food.
0: Nip is looking at me. I do not like that.
2: Won't hurt you none, mister. Lessen you done something. They is man-tracking bloodhounds. Follow a man from one end of earth to other.
0: How do you like that? Gendarmes with fleas.
1: Tell you what. I do not like to see animals suffer. Now you bring them in Mindy's and I will set them up to some food.
2: I'm hungry, too.
1: Okay. Come on.
0: Hey, wait a minute, Regret. You are not figuring to take them Shetland ponies in Mindy's.
1: Why not? Guess it won't hurt them. Come on.

0: Several sirloin steaks later, plus borscht, goulash, soup, and various other articles of food, John Wangle, it turns out this is the citizen's name, wipes his mouth on his sleeve and settles back. Nip and Tuck are full too, and are now sleeping with their ears over their eyes. Wangle tells us how he happens to be in New York with Mantrak and Bloodhounds from Georgia.
1: Well, mister, I brung Nip and Tuck north with the old-time Uncle Tom's Cabin show. Show went plumb bust, and me and the dogs did.

0: did, too.
1: First meal I had in 2 days.
2: Why do you not go back to Georgia?
1: Got no money.
3: Well, do you ever think of selling the dogs?
1: Sell Nip and Tuck? Not on your life, mister. They is the finest man-tracking hounds in the country.
3: Is there very much of a market for that work?
0: Nope.
2: Is there nobody you are able to write to? A relative?
1: Well, yeah, my uncle's a sheriff. Oh. But I can't write. Oh. Come to think of it, wouldn't do me no good to write him anyway.
2: Why not?
1: He can't read.
3: I see. Well, what do you plan to do, Mr. Wangle?
1: I don't know. Make out best I can, I reckon.
2: Yeah, I hate to see animals suffer. Tell you what, Mr. Wangle, you drop by here now and then. I'll take care of the food.
1: That's right nice of you, mister. Maybe me and the dogs will be able to pay you back someday. That's Nip. Dreaming again. Dreaming of tracking somebody down.
2: Hi, Nip. Nice.
1: Mister, if you ever need anybody tracked down, just call on me and Nip and Tuck. We'll find whoever you want, no matter where.
3: Uh-huh. Meantime, where do you live?
1: Well, we've been staying at a public park north of here, but seeing as how Mr. Regret has taken an interest, I figure maybe moving in closer to town will be just about right.
3: So, Regret, because he is very soft-hearted about animals, takes the bloodhounds under his wing. But it seems that now he has to take the grub out on the sidewalk because Mindy objects. Naturally, Nip and Tuck grow very fond of Regret. So does John Wangle, because all three of them are beginning to fat up very nicely. In fact, in several days, the bloodhound's ribs become practically invisible, where before they stick out like bones on a well-picked herring. Then it comes up one night, and I am with Regret in the 300 Club, where the scene is as follows.
2: Now I ask you, Broadway, this is the life, huh?
3: It is all right.
2: Wonderful music, beautiful dolls.
3: Yeah, speaking of dolls, is that not Miss Lovey Lou sitting over there?
2: Huh? Yeah, it is. And soak me for a herring if she is not with Marvin Clay. Broadway, it burns me when I think of a very nice doll like Lovey Lou being with a heel like Marvin Clay.
3: Well, he is a very well-heeled heel. Miss Lovey Lou is not one to overlook fine points like that.
2: I will thank you not to talk about Lovey in that manner.
3: Oh, it seems like you take an interest in her.
2: I am interested, yes. I am interested. What is happening over there?
3: It seems to me that Marvin Clay wants to dance without getting up.
2: Why, dirty... I'm going to put a stop to it.
3: It is none of your business, Regret.
2: I'll make it mine.
3: Do not be a sap.
2: I'm going to smash his ever-loving face into pieces. Come on.
3: Regret, do not bother yourself.
2: It is no bother. It is more like a play.
3: You will be bounced out of here.
4: Please behave yourself.
5: Now,
2: take your hands off Miss Lovey Lou.
5: Who the devil are you?
2: Take your hands off her.
4: That's what I keep telling him.
2: I will give you a split second to unhand her.
5: Go away, you idiot.
2: Mr. Clay, I am going to unhinge your head from the rest of you.
5: Are you? You dare, and I'll have you thrown into jail so fast,
2: you... You asked for it, Mr. Clay.
5: I'll get you for this, you top.
2: Get up and get out of here, fast. Go on.
4: You heard what the man said. Beat it.
5: You'll hear about this.
2: Yeah. Come on, Lovey Lou. It's all right, everyone. Just a little accident. That is all.
4: Regret... That was wonderful.
2: Oh, it is nothing, Lovey. Any time at all.
3: Regret, I think you are in trouble.
2: Me? Why?
3: Marvin Clay is not the kind of a citizen who will take this laying down.
2: Then I will see that he lays down. Huh. Meanwhile, I have a dance with Miss Lovey Lou. How about it, Lovey?
4: I think that'll be just lovey.

0: It will be just lovey, she says. And it is. It seems regret falls for Miss Lovey Lou. And for the next week, he sees a great deal of her. In fact, he cannot miss, because she is in the floor show at the 300 Club, and one is able to see a great deal of all the dolls there. Anyway, it seems he forgets all about John Wangle and Nip and Tuck for some days. Then it comes up one morning, and I am again standing in front of Mindy's at about 4 a.m., when I see somebody coming toward me. And who is it but a police inspector by the name of McNamara? And he says to me...
1: Ah, morning, Broadway.
0: Good morning, Mac. What brings you out before the sun?
1: Trouble, trouble, nothing but trouble.
0: What is this particular trouble?
1: Looking for a friend of yours.
0: That gives you trouble?
1: In this case, yeah. Broadway, where's Regret?
0: Regret? Why, I do not see him for almost a week. In fact, it is about a week.
1: Sure?
0: Sure.
1: Well, I guess you're telling the truth.
0: Is there any particular reason you are out this early looking for Regret?
1: Well, yeah, I guess you could call it a particular reason.
0: I see. Like I say, I do not see him.
1: Yeah, like you say. Guess I got to tramp all over town to get him.
0: Oh, he could be in any one of several hundred places. But you do not yet tell me why you look for him.
1: You know Marvin Clay?
0: I hear of him, yeah, but I am not on speaking terms.
1: Have a fight?
0: No, I just do not know him well enough.
1: I see. How about Regret?
0: Regret?
1: You remember Regret. We just talked about him a couple of seconds ago.
0: What about him and Marvin Clay?
1: Well, it seems that Regret and Clay had a few words about a week ago. And from what I heard, Regret gave Clay five fingers in a knot.
0: So?
1: So about an hour ago, I got a call to see a man who was shot.
0: Shot? With a gun?
1: It seems reasonable to draw that conclusion. Seeing as how there were some holes in Mr. Marvin Clay.
0: Clay? And Regret?
1: I got to ask Regret a few questions, and I... What is a steamboat doing up this far?
0: Those are dogs. And bloodhounds.
1: Holy cats, look at the size of them.
2: Morning, Broadway. Take it easy, Nip, now. Settle down, Tuck, settle down.
1: Get those horses off the side.
0: Yeah, yeah, you better run along, Wangle.
2: He ain't here again, huh?
0: No, he is not here, but he will be later. Now, run along. Here, take this bob and buy something.
2: We sure miss Regret.
1: Regret? Regret the horse player?
2: Best friend man a dog ever had.
1: Wait a minute. You know Regret?
0: Just slightly, Inspector. The dogs have a sniffing acquaintance.
1: Shut up, Broadway. You, what's your name?
2: Wangle. Why?
1: These are bloodhounds, aren't they?
2: Best man trackers in the whole world.
0: Yeah. Well, now run along, Wangle.
1: I told you to shut up. Wangle, these dogs know Regret pretty well.
2: Why, I reckon Nip and Tuck could sniff out Regret from all the people in the whole world.
1: Suppose Regret had been someplace and had gone. Could these dogs track him down?
2: Mister, even if the trail's more than a day old, they can do it.
1: Okay. Here's where I save some legwork. Come along.
2: Where to?
1: You want to find Regret, right?
0: Wangle, do not listen
1: to
0: this.
1: Shut up. How about it, Wangle?
2: Mister, you could just show Nip and Tuck where Regret was last, and they'll get to him in no time at all.
0: So, that is that. I figure Regret is crooked. And what comes after is something that the main stem will never forget. And how it ends is quite a story, which I will tell you in a minute.

Well, there we go, off into the cold gray morning. McNamara has it no other way than I go along. I do not know why, but there I am at 4:15 a.m., tearing along behind Nip and Tuck, who are taken to the scene of the shooting. They sniff around, then both of them put out about a yard of tongue, dig in, and the next thing I know, we are a sight to behold indeed. Nip and Tuck are leading. Behind them is John Wangle holding the lead ropes. Then comes Inspector McNamara, and then me, followed by 10 gendarmes.

0: What do you think?
1: Hiding out. Boys, spread out. Kelly, Rabinowitz, get around to the back. Burton, take three men, cover the sides of this place. Rest of you back me up when I go in the front here.
2: Where do you want me, Matt? Home?
1: Keep off to one side. Regrets get a rod. Now, careful, boys. You're going in after a desperate man. All right? Take off.
0: Okay. Here we go, boys. Wolf, kick open that door. If it ain't open, shoot it open.
1: All right, Regret, you're covered. Got the gun. Stand where you are. Stand still, every last man of you.
0: Well, well, well. A crap game. Maybe you guys ain't read the law about it.
2: But where is Regret?
3: Mister Nip and Tuck want to get going again. Mr. Regret ain't here, but he was.
1: Yeah. Okay, we'll go in a minute. First, I want to take down some names of certain citizens who are breaking the law by shooting craps. Line up. Line up and give your right names.

0: McNamara makes this haul, and we take off again with Nip and Tuck leading the way. They make stop after stop. By this time, there is quite a crowd following, because it is by no means a usual thing to see a troop of gendarmes chasing after two bloodhounds who have got their bellies close to the pavement. Every now and then, the dogs let loose with those loud wails, and the result is a lot of citizens hurt themselves leaping from windows and fire escapes, figuring somebody's after them. Then Nip and Tuck make another stop, and the scene is as follows.
1: Look, Wangle, this is the 18th stop we've made. Where is Regret?
2: I can't help it, mister. Every place Nip and Tuck stopped, Regret was there.
0: He is quite busy. So far, we break up 3 crap games, 2 poker parties, various and sundry other illegal enterprises, and etc. Wangle, these dogs are nothing but stool pigeons.
2: I can't help it, Mr. Broadway. I go where Nip and Tuck go.
1: All right, Wangle. We'll try this joint.
0: Hey, wait a minute. This is no joint. This is where Miss Maud Milligan lives.
1: So?
0: She is Big Sam's friend. And I wish no part of being any place that Big Sam might be.
1: We're going in. All right, boys. Once more. This may be it. Spread out.
0: Your gendarmes are becoming pretty tired, man.
1: Oh, shut up. All right, Wolf. Give the buzzer a punch.
3: Yeah, who is it?
1: Open up, Maud. Inspector McNamara.
3: Hey, what's the idea? Waking me up in the middle of the night.
1: Open up or we'll break the door in. Take that chain off. Ready, boys. All right, Wangle, let them loose.
3: Elephants!
1: Wangle, quiet them down. Get them quiet.
2: Yeah, talk down now, down. Settle down, boys.
3: Well, those ain't no things to scare a girl with at 5 in the morning. You get him out of here.
1: Where is he, Maud?
3: You get him out. Huh? Who?
1: Quit stalling. I want Regret.
3: Are you kidding? Oh, I ain't heard nothing like that in my whole life. And he's looking at me.
1: Listen, Maud, I want Regret.
2: Yes, he ain't here either, mister.
1: What? Listen, Wangle.
2: I can't help it. But they want to get going. Come on.
3: Well, then you let them. And you, McNamara, I'm going to see my alderman, the mayor, and maybe the governor about this.
1: Now,
3: you've got no right breaking in here and making a zoo out of my apartment.
2: Look,
3: I'm going to sue you. I'll have you thrown off the force. I'll see the newspaper boys and tell them how you go around with... Will somebody tell me what they are?
0: Bloodhounds, Maud.
3: Well, I ain't Eliza, and I ain't never been an ice skater. Now, get up.
1: All right, Maud, all right. Don't get sore. Just a mistake.
3: Well, don't you ever make another one like it.
0: Well, McNamara gets out. So do Nip and Tuck. By this time, McNamara is no dog lover, and I know he never will be. But he gives Wangle one more chance to find Regret or get thrown in the tank for obstructing justice. So off we go again. And we end up at the Club 300. And this time, it is the end of the trip. Because sitting over at a table with Miss Lovey Lou is nobody but Regret. Nip and Tuck take one look, and before anybody knows what happens, they are across the...

0: floor and practically in his lap, licking his face. Mac is right after them.
1: There he is, boys. Get him.
2: Hey, what is going on?
3: Oh, look! The central park door is broke, Mike!
2: Oh, Quango, call him off. Get him away from me.
0: And all this comes from being kind to animals. If you are able to think of how I can stop 11 coppers, do so now or forever hold your peace.
3: Oh, it's all my fault. It's all my fault.
0: Maybe so, but it is too late to think about it now.
3: You don't understand, Broadway. Regret didn't shoot Marvin Clay, I did.
0: Oh, sure. Huh? Listen, come over away from this real fast. Come on. Now, what is this you say?
3: It's true. He's a healer.
0: Maybe so. But there is the law against shooting even heels.
3: What'll they do to Regret?
0: Does Regret know you shoot Clay?
3: No. What'll they do to Regret?
0: What do you think?
3: Broadway, it was an accident. I swear it was an accident. I found out it was going out with my baby sister.
0: I never know you have
3: one. I do. I went to see Marvin Clay. He laughed. He took a gun out of a drawer and said I had to get out. And I got mad. I slapped him and the fight. The gun went off.
0: Yeah, I see. But what about Regret?
3: Broadway, I'll tell him what really happened.
0: Then you better hurry up before one of two things happens. Either he is taken to the pokey, or he is swallowed by those dogs.

Well, a few minutes later, they untangle Regret from Nip and Tuck. By this time, he is pretty done in. But Wangle says the dogs are just playing. Now, this is not the end of the story. In fact, there is quite a bit more. And I will tell you the payoff in just a minute.

0: Well, like I say, regret is untangled from the door. McNamara arrests her, but Miss Lovey Lou comes forward with her story. The upshot is the whole bunch are taken to headquarters, including me. Well, of course, I am released because I am just an innocent bystander. Well, it is 2 days after all this that I am sitting in Minnie's when in comes Regret, all dressed up, and he has 2 suitcases with him. He sits down and says...
1: Hello, Broadway.
0: Regret, I am glad to see you.
1: I am leaving town, Broadway.
0: I see you are carrying suitcases. And it seems to me you look more than somewhat nervous.
1: I'm just killing time before I leave.
0: How does the whole thing turn out, Regret?
1: Oh, all right.
0: Yeah, I hear that Marvin Clay is not dead. Also that he does not prosecute Miss Lovey Lou.
1: Yeah, that is correct. Because he does not want unfavorable publicity.
0: Sure, sure. By the way, what becomes of Wangle and Nip and Tuck?
1: Oh, they are ingrates. But they are sent back to Georgia. It seems some of the boys take up a collection which sets them up for life. Because they are very dangerous to have around here. They get plenty of people in trouble the night they look for me.
0: Yeah, they do. I can see why certain citizens would rather take chances with the gendarmes than with Nip and Tuck.
1: Exactly. So, I am leaving town for a while.
0: Oh, you and Miss Lovey Lou are going on a honeymoon?
1: I am through with Miss Lovey Lou.
0: What? But she saves you from trouble. You know she does not have to say anything. You are the logical suspect for the gendarmes to collar. And it would be tough for you.
1: I know. But I do not like to be married to any doll who handles a rascal, even by accident. Think what would happen.
0: Yeah. Yeah, I see what you mean. Yeah. But then, why are you leaving town?
1: Broadway, what is the last stop Nip and Tuck make before they find me?
0: Crab Bean, the poker... Oh, Maud Milligan's place.
1: Uh-huh. Well, Big Sam is out of town at the time. But I hear he is coming back. Now, I am going to leave town for a while because maybe if he hears about Nip and Tuck going to Maud's place, Big Sam might get the wrong idea. Goodbye, Broadway.

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0: The Damon Runyon Theater with John Brown as Broadway is directed by Richard Sandville, and the stories adapted for radio by Russell Hughes. Vern Carstensen is in charge of production. This is a Mayfair production.
1: One of the newest developments of chemical science to be made available commercially by the DuPont Company is Antu, a long-known chemical discovered during the war to be a better rat poison. Now it is available in branded compounds for your use. Antu is so powerful that a few ten-thousandths of an ounce will kill a rat. It is easy to use in a bait or as a tracking powder. While Antu is a special poison for the common rat and is not as dangerous as most rat poisons, it is a poison, and pets and animals should be kept away from it. Your local dealer probably sells a rat poison containing Antu, one of the DuPont Company's better things for better living through chemistry. As a result of long continuing research in the field of commercial explosives, the DuPont Company today manufactures more than 200 different formulations of dynamite, as well as other explosives, blasting supplies, and accessories. DuPont research has also brought to light new and more efficient ways of using explosives, including a new and better way to fire them, the DuPont Blasting Timer. It is now known that in some types of blasting, better results are obtained when one big blast is divided into a number of little ones, fired with almost unbelievable accuracy, a few thousandths of a second apart. The new DuPont invention, the DuPont Blasting Timer, detonates blasts in just this way. It looks like a portable radio. Inside the box, cams so delicately machined that they operate with greater accuracy than a fine stopwatch, close switches that fire the shots one after another. In developing natural resources such as coal and other minerals, blasting must occasionally be carried out near residential and business districts. Here, the timer is of service because it reduces the vibration of the ground. The DuPont timer also makes delay shooting even safer than before, providing an accurate means of firing the charges without using electric blasting caps in the drill holes and lessening the danger that an unfired charge will remain in a hole and go off later by accident. In addition, tests indicate that the DuPont blasting timer will be of considerable aid in rock quarries, bringing down the rock in smaller pieces, which means greater efficiency and lowered costs. This new DuPont invention is another contribution to efficiency and safety from the DuPont Company, maker of better things for better living through chemistry.
2: I am Trumpeter Lamb, one of the surviving trumpeters in charge of the Light Brigade of Balaclava. I am now going to sound the bugle that was sounded at Waterloo and sound the charge as was sounded at Balaclava on that very same bugle. The 25th of October,

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1: Truth is stranger than fiction. And this is the proof. This is Ripley's. Believe it or not.
2: The famous Hundred Years' War actually lasted 114 years, believe it or not. In a moment, I'll tell you about a sight to send terror into those who saw it. Riding, riding, riding, the great warrior astride his horse, returning from battle in Jajar, India, to his home in Bahu, riding hard for 26 miles. And what a sight it must have been, too, for the rider, Shah Ghazi Kamal, was headless. An enemy sword stroke had cleanly severed the head, but his seat in the saddle was so secure he remained on his mount, who returned home carrying the original headless horseman. Believe it or not.
3: The War of the Worlds. It's over. The broadcast is over. And the Martians won. Or did they? H.G. Wells did not quite end his story this way. He closes by saying that civilization as we know it was destroyed. Certain selected humans were kept to breed a super race under highly controlled conditions by the Martians and to function as workers for them. But the Martians, having accomplished their purpose of disrupting civilization, fell prey to the thing that we humans deal with day in and day out, the common cold. Yes, the Martians caught colds. They were attacked by bacteria of all forms, and having no resistance, succumbed. Our scientific knowledge has opened new vistas for mankind, and yet tonight, we presented a picture of complete and utter chaos. It was a play, you all knew it, but you must have been wondering, what would I do if it were really happening? Think about it.

0: Your guide would cut your throat for $10. And even if he didn't, you'd be shot by bandits or scalped by Indians. My gun is your safe passage. You're going to need it.
1: Have Gun, Will Travel. Starring Mr. John Daner as Paladin. San Francisco, 1875. The Carlton Hotel, headquarters of the man called Paladin.
0: You know, hey boy, I'm bored this afternoon. Too much of the same thing.
2: Oh, you saw me, Sir Paladin.
0: If only something different would happen.
3: I say, Porter.
2: Oh, something different, Mr. Paladin.
4: Which is the way to Fleetown, Montana?
0: Fleetown?
4: Yes.
0: Perhaps I might help. My name is Paladin.
4: Why, thank you, sir. I'm James Brunswick.
0: Hey, boy, bring Mr. Brunswick some brandy.
4: No, you're very kind, but I can't tarry. You see, my father, the 8th Earl of Aylesbury, invested money in this ranch in Montana, and now that my brother's dead, his share was left to me.
0: And you're going there to take possession?
4: Precisely, yes. Uh-huh. My interest is high. The rest is owned by a fifth cousin, a Miss Felicia Carson. That I must make arrangements to get there quickly. A lone woman attempting to run a large ranch. Well, you understand.
0: Yes, of course. I imagine she'll be pleased to have a man's help.
4: Oh, quite. Yes. Well, I'll hop a train and I'll just pop in on her in a day or two.
0: 3 weeks will be closer to the truth.
4: Oh?
0: The train will drop you about 200 miles from Fleetown. From there on, it's horseback over the mountains.
4: Oh. Well, then in that case, I might do a bit of hunting. I shall hire a guide.
0: And he'll cut your throat for your money.
4: Good gracious.
0: No, you couldn't do it alone. You'd get lost, shot by bandits, or scalped.
4: Well, that's rather awkward. What's the solution?
0: This.
2: Have gun, will travel.
4: Oh, fine, sir. I mean, the gun, I mean, is it necessary?
0: Not always. Sometimes it's mighty useful.
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0: James Brunswick, 9th Earl of Aylesbury, endured the 3 week ride over the mountains with the help of an English saddle, a sun helmet, and 2 pack horses carrying his trunks and carpet bags. He marveled at the size, the coldness, the expanse, and the beauty of the land. There were some Indians lounging around the general store when we rode into Fleetown. They stared at him, fascinated. He stared back, fascinated. We dismounted and walked up the steps.
5: This is Fleetown, mister. You looking for someone special?
4: Yes. Miss Felicia Carson. Perhaps you can direct us to the King's Arms Ranch, sir?
5: I'll be danged. Miss Carson?
6: What is it, Wardy?
5: Ma'am, I think your cousin from England just got here.
6: What? You James Brunswick?
4: Yes, that's right.
6: Oh. Well, I reckon you are my kinfolk.
4: Oh, my goodness. Cousin Felicia, why, this is delightful.
6: Well, I reckon. I'm pleased to meet you.
4: I'm delighted. This is my friend, Mr. Paladin.
0: A pleasure, Miss Carson.
6: The same. This here's Wardy, my foreman.
7: Howdy.
6: You go see if them horses is shod yet, Wardy.
7: Yes, ma'am.
8: Who is Crazy Clothes?
4: I beg your pardon.
8: Crazy Clothes.
6: Harry, you go on about your business. Quit standing around staring. And take your braves with you. Go on now. Go on.
8: Crazy clothes.
4: I say, Cousin Felicia, those are savages.
6: No. No, them's Harry Blackfoot, Little Horse, and a few of the boys from across the road is all.
0: James was disappointed that we didn't see any Indians on the trail.
6: Good thing, too. The only braves you'd run into up there would be a war party taking scalps. Oh, Harry and them, a lot more peaceable. They ain't smeared war paint in years.
4: War paint? Taking scalps? By Jove, it's all true, then. Just as I've read.
0: Makes good reading, but it's nothing you'd care to see.
4: No, I expect not.
3: Well, well. So this is your cousin all the way from England, huh?
6: Now, look, N.G., let's not have
3: now,
6: any...
3: Now, wait a minute! You the one who shot that poor little bear cub on that pack horse?
4: I shot him, sir, but he's scarcely a cub.
3: Listen to him, boy. Why, mister, you just ain't acquainted with the Montana breed of bear. Full grown, they're as big as this house.
4: Really? Well, I never heard of any animal that large.
3: I've only been in on the kill of one full-size Montana bear myself. I was with the Army. Took a 10-pound shot to bring him down.
4: How extraordinary.
3: And you know what we found when we peeled the hide off him?
4: No, what?
3: Why, bear skin, you blame fool.
4: Well, I must say the joke is on me, what?
3: Yeah, it sure is. What a dude. Hmm? Come on, let's get up.
7: You tripped me.
5: How's the water in the horse trough?
9: I guess it's a horse on you, Ed.
7: You think that's funny, do you?
5: You must admit a man swimming in a horse trough looks pretty foolish.
3: Not as foolish as you will with your jaw busted.
6: Seems like N.G. finally bit on one himself and he don't like the sour taste.
3: You're kind of handy with your practical jokes, mister.
0: Next time, it might be better to let a man become acquainted with the local customs before you try to make a fool of him.
1: In the 1800s, the Monroe Doctrine dictated that Americans put a wall between themselves and the world. Today, however, times have changed. From city dweller to farmer, Americans know they are part of the world and close to it. And the more they can find out about it, the better. That's why the broadcasts of Edward R. Murrow and Lowell Thomas are so popular. Each of these internationally known newsmen has a wide background in the history, the politics, the economics on which current events are built. Whether you're interested in high-level affairs of state abroad, economic developments here at home, or the latest advances of science, you'll find them presented clearly and understandably by Murrow and Thomas, with the touch of wit or human interest that has won them listeners everywhere in the world. If you're not already addicted to the news, as CBS Radio presents it nightly, start this week to follow the broadcasts of Edward R. Murrow and Lowell Thomas. They're both heard Monday through Friday on most of these same CBS stations.
0: James Brunswick, 9th Earl of Aylesbury, changed to knickers once we got to the ranch. After tea and a pipe, he picked up his riding crop and announced it was time to look things over. Felicia Carson reckoned it was time. I tagged along. We made a circuit of the main ranch buildings and ended up sometime around dusk back at the corrals.
6: Well, that's the works, Jamie. These buildings, 6,000 head of cattle and 12,000 acres of land.
4: It's immense, absolutely immense. And you've been looking after all this alone. You know, you're an amazing woman, Felicia.
6: Had to be done.
4: Well, now that I'm here, I intend to take this burden off your shoulders. You just sit back and be the lady of the manor, huh?
6: Well, thanks, Jamie, but for a while, you just sort of take it easy and don't strain yourself none. I'm going up to the house. Supper's in a half an hour.
4: What? Well, I'm afraid that she doesn't take me very seriously, Paladin.
0: Yeah, that'll change. Right now, you're sort of unusual to her.
4: To everyone. You know, I've been thinking about N.G. and his little joke this morning. I was being tested, wasn't I?
0: Yeah. And they think that a man who can be tricked is a fool. See, around here, they figure they're two kinds of no good people, cowards and fools. In a rough situation, the coward will run out on you, and the fool might make a fatal mistake.
4: And I showed myself up to be a fool.
0: No. But you showed you've got a lot to learn. Let's say you've lost face. Mm-hmm. You don't quite fit in yet.
4: How does one go about fitting in, Paladin?
0: Well, here. This is your saddle. Huh? English. Made for riding. Nothing else, right?
4: Well, what else is there?
0: Well, look at the saddle of mine. A Western saddle.
4: But yeah, it was a cumbersome, heavy sort of thing. Yeah,
0: maybe, but there's a reason for everything. See the horn here? Uh-huh. A tie post when roping cattle and elbow rest for a man in the saddle all day.
4: I see.
0: And the height and the slope of the cattle here. See that? Huh? I figure to give a man the most comfort and the best brace through a day's work. Oh, the rigging, the cinch, the stirrup leathers are all designed to contribute something useful. There isn't a piece of leather on this saddle that isn't needed.
4: Uh-huh. Well, I must confess, I thought it was an unwieldy piece of business.
0: No, nothing on the frontier is without a definite purpose. No individual is without a definite purpose either. Survival's too difficult. Everything and everyone must contribute something, and you'll just have to find the thing that you have to contribute.
4: I say, come in, look. Yeah, but they're attacking us.
0: They shouldn't be hostile here. They're showing themselves too openly. Oh, no. You see, they're firing in the air.
10: Hey, they put down that rifle.
4: Well, why did you knock the rifle?
10: Shut up, you hit him. Come on.
4: Huh? Well, it looks like... Well, that's the one, Harry Blackfoot.
0: All right, now, hold still, Harry. Let me see.
8: Why, crazy...
0: Now, you just... Take it easy now.
6: Of all the fool tricks, screaming like a bunch of medicine show squaws. It serves you right, Harry.
4: Hey, can I help?
8: NG say it was a joke. Everybody have fun, NG say.
0: High in the chest. It's a bad one.
11: You do this, Englishman.
4: I'm sorry. I didn't know it was a joke.
0: Take him to the house.
11: No. No, we take care of our chief.
4: I can't tell you how sorry I am.
6: Why couldn't you wait and find out what it was about before you... Oh, never mind. We'll go into town in the morning. Maybe they'll listen to reason. We ain't had no Indian trouble here in years until you come along, you dang fool.
0: She put that kind of strong.
4: What was that you said about a fool? A fool that makes fatal mistakes?

0: Toward greater victories, the March of Dimes is again asking your help to wipe out the deadly cripplers of thousands of children and adults. Not only polio, but arthritis and birth defects. Did you know that 1 out of every 7 persons in the United States will suffer from arthritis, an exceedingly painful disease for which no cure has yet been found, and that it menaces our youngsters as well as older people? And did you know that 1 out of every 16 babies born this year will have a birth defect? You have helped the March of Dimes fight polio and emerge the winner in the battle. And now your 1959 contribution to the March of Dimes can help win the battle with these other awful cripplers. We did it before, and with your help, we can do it again. Send your gift of money to your local March of Dimes headquarters. Send it tonight.
1: There was tension in Fleet Town after Harry Blackfoot was shot. No one knew what the Indians might do about him. They had him holed up in an old barn, feeding him whiskey and working on his wounds. At least that was the news we got.
2: When are you figuring to leave, Paladin?
1: Tomorrow.
2: Look, take him back with you for his own good. How long do you think he'd last out here before somebody blows his head off?
1: You could learn, if you'd help him.
2: I'm running a ranch, not a school. No, it isn't as if I don't like Jamie.
1: Well, then, don't send him away. This ranch would give him a purpose in life. You need him.
2: To shoot Indians?
1: Would it be better if he'd run away and hid?
2: Well, he should have used his head before he used that rifle.
1: He reacted the way any man would. He was attacked, picked up the rifle, and defended himself.
3: Good morning. I'm sorry to have kept you waiting.
1: Morning.
2: Now, when we get to town, Jamie, you let me do the talking. The Indians are probably cooled down by now.
1: If Harry Blackfoot is all right.
2: NG started this, and it's up to him to stop it. Now, James, I just want you to show up and stand there, like you got nothing to be ashamed of.
3: Yes, of course.
2: I'm sorry.
3: Paladin, I'd appreciate it if you would stay here until we clear up this matter, and then I'd like to return to San Francisco with you.
1: If that's what you want.
3: Well, I believe it would be best for everyone. There he is, propped up against the log under the tree.
1: Harry Blackfoot seems to be recovering very well.
2: He's drunk. They're all drunk. Look at that barrel of whiskey. Bet they got it from NG.
1: You better get NG before we try talking to Harry. Now, you can't stay out here alone, James. Come with us.
3: Well, I'd like to apologize to that fellow.
1: Oh, not right now.
4: Troublemaker, you got the engines all stewed up, the blame fool.
2: Don't you try to squirm out of this, putting all the blame on Jamie.
4: Well, I didn't have anything.
1: NG, you're going out with us now and tell Harry Blackfoot exactly why all this is your fault.
4: My fault?
1: I don't have to explain that to you, NG.
4: Them engines is in no mood to listen to reason now. They'd kill me.
1: If you don't go out there, I'll kill you.
5: Send out Crazy Clothes.
4: Where's my rifle?
1: You kill any one of them and word will spread to every Indian in the section. And every one of them will be wearing paint in 24 hours.
2: You get out there and tell them to stop it.
4: I can't stop them. They want the Englishman.
3: He's right.
1: Where do you think you're going?
3: Out there. There's little choice, is there?
2: You can't go out there, Jamie.
3: Well, I can't endanger your life or be the cause of an uprising.
2: Stop him!
1: If he can get across the street, maybe he can get to Harry.
2: Paladin, why didn't you stop him?
1: Sometimes a man has things to prove to himself.
4: It's a rundown. They're going to swipe him down and trample him.
6: Oh, no. He's getting up. Here comes another one.
4: No man can take that kind of punishment.
6: Oh, no. He's getting up again.
1: He's trying to get to Harry Blackfoot. I'm going out there. Wait here.
2: They'll kill you too, Paladin, if you interfere.
1: Harry. Call him off, Harry.
7: No. Braves teach lessons.
1: We could have shot your braves by now, but that would have made a war. He's had his lesson. He's been hurt enough.
7: Crazy clothes on his feet.
1: Listen to me, Harry. Only a few may wear clothes like that. It is a proud uniform from a far-off land. Only brave and honorable men wear that uniform. The The clothes are the sign of a great and wise leader, a man of strength, a man like yourself. You see how he behaves?
8: Enough!
3: I feel I owe you an apology, old man. I'm really dreadfully sorry, you know. Inexcusable.
9: You're right. He brave man.
2: Feeling better, Jamie?
3: Oh, much, thank you, yes. Fortunate the store carried my size in stock. How do you like me? Do I look like a rancher? Paladin?
10: I guess you do at that. Wow. Come on in, Harry.
2: Where'd he get your clothes?
3: He requested them.
9: Only brave and honorable men wear this uniform. Great and wise leaders?
10: That's right, Harry.
9: Me and that one, Englishman. No one else?
10: No one else.
9: Good.
3: Well, he seems quite happy. Now, Paladin, shall we return to the ranch and pack?
2: Oh, you're not going to run out and leave me now, Jamie. You can't do that to me. I'm just a mere little old woman. That ranch needs a man.
3: Oh, thank you for the offer, Felicia, but really, I'm afraid there's so little that I have to contribute out here.
10: Except courage.
3: Oh, come now, Paladin. I mean, one doesn't talk about that sort of thing.
2: Mr. Paladin, you're traveling back to San Francisco alone.
3: Well, if you insist, I stay.
10: One favor before I leave, James.
3: Oh, yes, of course.
10: I'd like the address of your tailor in London. If I send him my measurements, perhaps he could make me a brave and honorable chief.

0: Oh, you buck me, Sir Paladin. But where is man from the bowler hat?
1: He's ranching in Montana.
0: Oh, him? Montana?
1: Oh, he changed clothes.
2: Excuse me, please. Can either of you tell me the way to Henrysville, Oregon?
0: Oh, sure. Best is to go to a street at the end of town there.
1: Oregon and Henrysville are a long ways off.
0: Oh.
1: And difficult to get to.
2: Oh, but you see, I really must get to Henrysville. A cousin of mine, a rancher, died. And it's my duty to take over the management of the ranch.
0: Oh, boy.
1: And you've just arrived from England and you're in a hurry.
2: Well, yes, that's quite correct, as a matter of fact.
1: My name is Paladin. May I offer you my service?
2: Would you... Have garden, will travel. What kind of service?
1: Sit down, please. Hey, boy. A glass of sherry for Miss...
2: Worthshire. Lady Angela Worthshire.
1: For Lady Angela. And hurry.
0: Oh, Esau, get sherry right away. Oh, Lady Angela. Oh, boy. Tally ho, Mr. Paladin.
1: Now, Lady Angela, I think I should tell you...
2: Must you hold my hand?
1: It's an American custom. You must accustom yourself to American customs.
2: Oh. Well, now the service you spoke of.
1: It begins tonight at 8:00. A dinner at Fabre's, then a glass of sparkling wine at the Porter, and then a tour of San Francisco. You must see the points of interest before you leave.
2: I feel I'm already indulging myself in something interesting.
1: Lady Angela, I know I can assist you.
2: Do you know something, Mr. Paladin? I'm quite certain you can.

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0: Frontier Fighters, the stirring tales of the men and women who have pushed the frontier of North America ever westward. In the 17th century, France gave to America many great men. Soldiers, statesmen, missionaries, above all the rest, stands the immortal figure of Sieur Robert Chevalier de La Salle. This gentle-born Frenchman's great ambition, his zest for explorations, his harshness and quick temper in the face of calamity, often got him into predicaments with his associates, his creditors, and the French authorities, both in Paris and in Canada. Hard-pressed financially, La Salle meets with his former sponsors. The time is early summer of 1681.
1: It's 20 minutes late.
2: I promised my wife I'd be home for dinner tonight.
1: Oh, so, La Salle, you're here at last.
3: About time, too.
4: Your pardon, monsieur, for my tardiness. I was detained.
1: What is it this time? Gold again?
4: Yes, monsieur, gold. Much gold to finance a grand expedition.
3: He wants still more gold. Not only for his next expedition, but to pay off his creditors for his last adventuring.
4: You state the case perfectly, monsieur.
1: La Salle, you won't get a thin louis from me.
3: Nor me.
4: Nor me. Monsieur, I implore you. It is for the glory of France.
1: That's what you told us when we financed your silly voyage down the Ohio River to find China.
3: La Salle, you were insane then. You're still insane.
2: China and the Americas. Everyone knows where China lies.
4: Very well. Where lies China?
2: China? China is somewhere south and west.
4: See, monsieur, there's your answer.
1: What answer?
4: The answer to all my adventurings in strange places, financed by your gold. When none seem to know where any country lies, I take it upon myself to find it.
1: And what do you bring back to us? Nothing.
4: Monsieur, every hand in the French provinces of Canada is arrayed against me. Every hand, but that belonging to one great noble.
1: And pray tell us, who is this great noble whose hand is still extended to you in friendship?
4: The governor of His Majesty's provinces in Canada, Count de Frontenac.
0: To Frontenac, the friend of Joliet, Marquette, and all the others of that deathless band of explorers and trailblazers, went La Salle. Friendless, penniless, hopeless.
5: Pierre.
6: Yes, Excellency?
5: Must I ask you again for that letter from the King forbidding new land discoveries?
6: I have it here, Excellency.
5: Thank you. I will undoubtedly need it when La Salle arrives.
7: Monsieur Robert, Chevalier de La Salle.
5: I bid you welcome, La Salle. Be seated.
4: Thank you.
5: Oh, monsieur, you appear to have lost your last friend. Jacques, bring brandy.
7: Yes, Excellency.
4: I have lost all my friends but one.
5: And who, La Salle, may I ask, is the lone survivor of your regiment of friends and supporters?
4: You, Excellency.
5: A great honor.
4: Excellency, I stand on the threshold of the greatest adventure of my career. Yet I'm a bankrupt.
5: Gold again, eh?
4: Gold, yes. But not so much gold as recognition. With your official approval of my new expedition, I can get gold, plenty of gold.
5: Yeah, a letter.
6: Yes, Excellency.
5: I have here a letter from the King. I'll read you a portion of it. Let me see. With regard to new discoveries, you will not address yourself to them excepting in great necessity.
4: Stupid fool!
5: Make no mistake. Our king is not stupid. A bit short-sighted, perhaps. At the moment, Louis XIV is engrossed with other affairs.
4: Women, I'll wager.
5: As one man to another, La Salle, what new adventure is luring you into the wilderness?
4: Gold or no gold, friends or no friends, supporters or no supporters. I intend to sail the entire length of the great water. And at its mouth, where it tumbles into the mighty gulf, I will plant the golden lilies of France, and should the need arise, defend them with my life.

0: Driven ever onward by that mysterious force which thrusts all great men toward unknown frontiers, La Salle, at the end of August in the year 1681, had raised the funds for provisions and equipment, as well as men-at-arms, geographers, boatmen, hunters, guides, and Indian servants to share his great adventure. Among the Frenchmen were Chevalier Henri de Tonty, an old and trusted companion of previous expeditions, Father Zenobi, a missionary to look after the spiritual life of La Salle's band, and Dautray, son of the Attorney General of Quebec. Suffering intensely from cold, hunger, and privation, La Salle's party arrived at the mouth of the Illinois February 6, 1682. Detained by more ice in the Mississippi, La Salle remained on its snow-covered banks until February 14th, when, the river partially cleared of ice, he resumed his journey southward to the Gulf. On March 1st, with the wind howling a gale around his shelters on the shore, La Salle hears some distressing news.
1: Monsieur La Salle! Monsieur La Salle!
2: Who asks for La Salle? What is it you desire?
1: Where are you? It is I, Father Zenobi. The snowflakes blind me.
2: Here, in the willows.
1: Thank heavens I found you.
3: Ah, Father Zenobi. You're spent, Father. What's wrong?
1: Prudhomme, the hunter. He is missing. Since yesterday.
3: Do not alarm yourself, Prudhomme. We'll turn up.
1: I fear he's been taken by the savages.
3: What makes you think that?
1: My son, we are being watched. I feel it.
3: That's strange, Father. I have the same feeling.
1: Well, then you must protect those under your benevolences, my son.
3: As usual, you're right, Father Zenobi. I must take measures.
1: What measures?
3: I'll start to build a fort at once.
0: A makeshift fort of logs was hastily thrown together, and LaSalle's brave band herded inside its rough walls. One of the searching parties found Prudhomme, who had gone after wild turkeys to make broth for a sick Indian child and had lost his way in the blinding snowstorm. Leaving the warmth and security of the fort, which he named Prudhomme in honor of the hunter, La Salle continued his voyage down the open channel of the Mississippi. On March 13th, after sailing 133 miles, La Salle's fears of a possible attack by Indians were justified.
4: Monsieur La Salle, rouse yourself.
2: What is it, Dautray? Can't you let a man sleep?
4: Savages, sir, on the right bank. Hearken to their war drum.
2: Huh? Well, certainly. I see fires, too. The Tonty! The Tonty!
5: Here, go behind you.
2: Come closer. Savages on the right bank.
5: Sir, I hear the fires also.
2: Give the signal to beat all the canoes on the left bank. We must prepare for an attack.
5: Aye,
6: sir.
5: To the left bank, all canoes.
6: Seek
5: shelter in the willows.
6: Left bank! Left bank!
0: In less than an hour, the explorers had constructed another small log fort in which the entire party huddled, while La Salle and de Tonty watched a canoe carrying three Indians approaching from the opposite side of the river.
2: How soon do you judge the canoe will reach us?
7: In a few moments.
2: And secure my calumet, pipe of peace. I will offer it to the chief. If he smokes, all goes well.
7: I have your calumet here in my belt.
2: And give it to me.
7: We beach the canoe. Chief's disembarking. Two paddlers remain with the vessel.
2: Are you composed, Tonte? Savages are greatly impressed by a serene countenance.
7: My features are composed, but I fear they are frozen not from fear, but from cold.
2: The chief approaches. Let us extend our right hands palm outward.
8: Who is the white chief of the many canoes from the north?
2: Your fearless eyes rest upon him, O Red Chief.
8: Your features tell me not. You bring peace or war?
2: I bring peace. Will you smoke the calumet with me?
8: I will smoke.
2: Quick, Tonty, the flints before he changes his mind.
8: Ah. You first, my friend. Now you, my friend. Friend of red man.
2: May the flame of friendship between the white man and the red man never be dimmed.
0: La Salle remained with the Indians 3 days, replenishing his provisions from those of the Redskins. Native village after village was passed on the southward journey. On April 6th, The Mississippi divided into three branches. La Salle took the right branch, sending Détente on the middle and Dautré on the left. 6 miles further south, the water was salt. La Salle had conquered again. He had found the mouth of the big water. On April 9th, 1682...
2: King's banner, Détente?
1: Here it is, Sir Robert.
6: Who speaks of banners?
2: I, La Salle, your commander.
6: But first, the cross of God. The banner, yes. But first, the cross.
2: I plant the cross. The banner can wait.
6: Let us pray. Heavenly Father, bless this land. Make it fruitful. Strengthen those great hosts who will follow us. And let peace reign here until the day of your divine and righteous judgment. Amen.
2: Amen. And now, Détente, the banner of the golden lilies.
7: Yeah.
2: Dautré, you wield the mallet.
4: Yes, Sir Robert.
2: In the name of His Majesty, I hereby take possession of this mighty river, all the streams which flow into it, and all the territory through which these streams flow, for our great kingdom across the seas, France. And in honor of our great lord and mighty sovereign, King Louis XIV, I christen this land Louisiana.

It was by this historic act of La Salle, this intrepid son of France, that his mother country held her rights to her vast new world province. And it is by this act that the United States of America today not only holds the great state of Louisiana, but all territory north of the Texas line and west of the Mississippi River to the Rocky Mountains. Thus, westward the course of empire takes its way, guided by the staunch spirits of frontier fighters.

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2: Many people think that the best way to escape war is to dwell upon its horrors and to imprint them vividly upon the minds of the younger generation. They flaunt the grisly photographs before their eyes. They fill their ears with tales of carnage. They dilate upon the ineptitude of generals and admirals. They denounce the crime and insensate folly of human strife. Now, all this teaching ought to be very useful in preventing us from attacking or invading any other country, if anyone outside a madhouse wished to do so. But how would it help us if we were attacked or invaded ourselves? That is the question we have to ask. Would the invaders consent to visit Lord Beaverbrook's exhibition? Or listen to the impassioned appeals of Mr. Lloyd George? Would they agree to meet that famous South African, General Smuts, and have their inferiority complex removed in friendly, reasonable debate? I doubt it. I have borne responsibility for the safety of this country in grievous times. I gravely doubt it. But even if they did, I'm not so sure we should convince them and persuade them to go back quietly home. They might say, it seems to me, you are rich, we are poor, you seem well fed, we are hungry, you have been victorious, we have been defeated, you have valuable colonies, we have none, you have your navy, where is ours? You have had the past. Let us have the future. Above all, I fear,

0: You hit, Andy?
1: I'm all right, Marshal. You missed me.
0: Allie's dead, Andy.
2: He'd have killed me if you hadn't shot him, Marshal.
0: Yeah, he was a real feudin' man. Your brother killed his cousin, and he was willing to die right here if he could only take you with him.
2: Yeah.
0: And he is probably a deputy, though. That's how he got hold of my letter to Sheriff Catlin.
2: Sure. Catlin probably never saw your letter.
0: Yeah. Well, Andy, tell you what I'm going to do. I'm going to write him again. And this time, I don't think you're going to have any trouble.

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2: You know, a man could lose his life on the frontier and not create much stir. 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

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Sound patterns by Tom Hanley and Bill James. 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

0: Nuggets has it. A little goes a long, long way. You hear it screaming, keeps you looking neat all day.
1: Another cup of Maxwell House coffee, George?
2: Sure, pour me a cup, Gracie.
1: You know, Maxwell House is always good to the last drop.
2: That drop's good, too.
3: Yes, it's Maxwell House Coffee Time, starring George Burns and Gracie Allen. With our special guest, Howard Duff, who is the famous detective Sam Spade. Yours truly, Toby Reed, Joseph Kearns, Eric Snowden, Harry Lubin, the Maxwell House Orchestra, and Bill Goodwin.
2: For America's Thursday night comedy enjoyment, it's George and Gracie. And for America's everyday coffee drinking enjoyment, it's Maxwell House. Always good to the last drop.
3: Many people say that Gracie is responsible for George being where he is today, and that's certainly true. Gracie is also responsible for Sam Spade being where he is today. You see, George and Sam Spade are both in jail. How did it happen? Well, let's listen as George is being questioned by a police lieutenant.
4: All right, let's start at the top. Name?
2: George Burns.
4: Occupation?
2: I'm married to Gracie Allen.
4: No. What do you do? What keeps you busy?
2: I'm married to Gracie Allen.
4: Let me put it this way. What's your source of income?
2: I'm married to Gracie Allen.
4: All right, skip it. What's your age?
2: Approximately 42.
4: How come you look older?
2: I'm married to Gracie Allen.
4: What's your address?
2: 360 North Camden.
4: All right, Burns, now suppose you tell me why you're in this jam.
2: I'm married to Gracie Allen.
4: You're in a rut. Hey, Spade, how come you're in this jam?
5: He's married to Gracie Allen.
4: You know, Burns, you and this Spade character are accused of murder. Now, suppose you tell me the whole story right from the start.
2: Okay, Lieutenant. It all started last Sunday night. I was sitting home listening to the radio with my wife. I'm married to Gracie Allen.
4: Yes, that part I know. Take it from there.
2: Well, Gracie and I were listening to The Adventures of Sam Spade. The program was just finishing.
5: All right, Jenkins. Let's take a little ride down to headquarters.
6: Me, sir? But I wouldn't murder Mr. Benson. I've been his butler for 20 years.
5: Don't play innocent. I know you pulled this caper, and I've got enough evidence to put you right in the hot seat.
6: But, Mr. Spade, I didn't do it.
5: Say that malarkey for the warden. You were clever, Jenkins, but not clever enough. I think I'll call this the careless butler caper.
2: Why did you turn off the radio, Gracie?
1: Sam Spade got the wrong man tonight.
2: What?
1: I'm positive that Jenkins the butler wasn't guilty. An innocent man is going to get the hot plate.
2: Hot seat. And don't worry. He'll only get it on the radio.
1: Well, who cares where they put it? When he sits down, it'll burn. I've got to talk to Sam Spade right away.
2: Honey, Sam Spade is not a real detective.
1: And I'll say he isn't. Any man who'd make an innocent butler sit on the hot plate should...
2: Gracie, he'll get a hot seat.
1: Oh, he sure will after he sits on that hot plate.
2: Look, here's what I mean. On his program, Sam Spade is a private detective. But in real life, he's just an ordinary guy. Just like on your program, you're a nitwit. But in real life... That won't work. Anyway, Gracie, what you just heard was only a radio program.
1: I know that. The real crime happened last week. Every Sunday night, Sam Spade broadcasts his most thrilling case of the week.
2: You still don't understand. Sam Spade is just a character.
1: I'll say he's a character. Making that poor innocent butler sit on a hot plate.
2: Hot seat. Let me try to explain this once more. Sam Spade isn't even the fella's real name. He's the brainchild of Dashiell Hammett.
1: Oh, you mean his real name is Sam Hammett?
2: No, his real name is Howard Duff.
1: Then why isn't his father's name Dashiell Duff?
2: Look, Sam Spade doesn't have any actual father or mother. He came from Dashiell Hammett's typewriter.
1: Oh, George, you're so innocent. You believe that old story about coming from under cabbage leaves, too.
4: What's the use? Okay, Sam Spade is a naughty detective, and he's sending an innocent butler to the hot plate.
1: Hot seat.
4: Good night, dear.
1: Good night.
4: Well, Lieutenant, I didn't think any more about it. I was tired. It was past my bedtime.
7: What time was it?
4: It was after 9.
7: Gee.
4: So I went to bed thinking Gracie would follow me. Instead, she followed Sam Spade.
7: Oh, what do you mean?
5: Let me tell you about that part of it, Lieutenant.
7: Okay, Spade.
5: Well, I'd finished my regular Sunday night show at the broadcasting studio, after which the actors lingered on for a little bull session. You know, who stepped on whose lines, I want a bigger part next week, and so forth. So, it's about 10 when I step out into the California night air, which is also about 10. But there's no snow, so I decide to walk home. I haven't taken two steps when this little lady grabs me by the sleeve and says...
1: Are you Sam Spade?
5: Well, if I had known then what I know now, I would have thrown myself under the wheels of a passing sunset bus. But I'm a ham, and I figure she's maybe a fan, so I answer in my best Pasadena Playhouse voice. Why, yes, I'm Sam Spade.
1: The butler didn't do it.
5: Huh?
1: You've got the wrong man. The butler didn't jerk that kipper.
5: Jerk that kipper?
1: Yank that copper?
5: You mean pull that caper?
1: That's it, yeah. You sent an innocent man to jail.
5: No, I didn't.
1: Yes, you did.
5: Lady, I think you're a little mixed up about me. I'm just an actor on CBS.
1: That's what everybody says.
5: Look, little lady, I'm tired. It's been a tough day. I'll see you around, huh?
1: No, just a minute, Sam Spade. I heard you arrest that butler. Now, you've got to let him go free.
5: You wouldn't give me a rib, would you?
1: Anything to free that butler. Which rib do you want?
5: I'll tell you what. Why don't you write me a letter? With a dull pencil. Don't use anything sharp.
1: Mm-hmm. I'll do better than that. I'll come to your office. Where is it?
5: I haven't got an office.
1: Oh, playing cagey, huh? All right. I'll come to your house. Where's that?
5: 3, 2, 1. Oh, no. I'm not talking. I want to get some sleep tonight. So long.
1: So long.
5: Why are you following me? What do you want?
1: Got a cigarette?
5: Sure. Here you are.
1: Thanks. Got a match?
5: Sure. Want me to light it for you?
1: No, thanks. I don't smoke.
5: Then why did you ask me for a cigarette?
1: Well, I thought I'd better have it in case somebody asked me for one.
5: I see.
1: Would you like a cigarette?
5: No, thanks.
1: Well, good night.
5: Good night. Okay, okay. Now what?
1: Got the time?
5: Yeah, it's exactly 10:10.
1: Thanks, thanks.
5: No, I meant it's 10 minutes after 10.
1: You're wrong. My watch says 15 after 10.
5: You've got a watch?
1: Sure.
5: Then why did you ask me the time?
1: Want a cigarette?
5: No.
1: Well, good night.
5: Good night. Look, lady, stop following me.
1: Oh, it's you again.
5: Yeah, fancy meeting me here. Can I give you the slip?
1: Please. Couldn't accept a thing like that from a strange man.
5: All right, what do you want this time?
1: Got a road map?
5: A road map. Are you lost?
1: No.
5: May I make a suggestion?
1: What?
5: Get lost.
1: Well, good night.
5: Good night. Well, I've had enough of this, little lady. You've seen the end of me.
1: Yeah, for 2 blocks.
5: This time I'll lose you. Hey, taxi, taxi. Let's get out of here, cabbie, but fast. Here's my house, cabbie. Pull up. That was real driving, buddy. Keep the change. Good night.
4: Good night.
5: Oh, no. Oh, no! How did you get here?
1: On the back of that cab.
5: Who are you, anyway?
1: Oh, no, no. I'm too smart to tell you who I am. If I did, you'd complain to my husband, George Burns.
5: Oh, so you're Gracie Allen.
1: How did you find out?
5: You forget I'm a detective.
1: Oh.
5: And now I know what the National Safety Council means when they say don't be a Gracie.
1: Oh, never mind that. Are you going to let the butler go?
5: Look, Gracie, there's really no butler in prison, and I'm not really Sam Spade.
1: Oh, now don't give me that story about your mother being a typewriter.
5: What?
1: You're not talking to a child. I'm older than I look.
5: Okay, Gracie, I see there's no use arguing with a smart girl like you. I'll see that the butler gets out. I'll get him the best mouthpiece in town.
1: Get him out first. Fix his teeth later.
5: Okay, okay. Good night. Well, Lieutenant, I thought that that would be the end of the episode.
4: But it wasn't, huh?
7: Brother, you haven't heard anything yet.
4: The next morning...
7: Wait a minute, Mr. Burns. Before I listen any more of this story, I'll have to send out for some aspirin.
4: Yeah, have some of mine.
7: Hey, how come you walk around with your pockets full of aspirin?
4: I'm married to Gracie Allen.

0: Yes, it's Strike Up the Band, the glorious music of George Gershwin. You know, you just can't mistake those melodies, those typical harmonies, the wonderful Gershwin rhythms. And it's all these things, all the separate musical elements skillfully combined, that make the music of George Gershwin so immortal. Listen a moment to one of his most famous compositions. It was heard for the first time just 25 years ago tonight. But see if you can recognize it when we play Just the Mellow Harmony. With that, we'll blend this counter melody for richness. And now to add that vigorous Gershwin rhythm. Finally, we'll round out this great score as Gershwin intended you to hear and enjoy it by adding his full-bodied melody. Yes, the famous Rhapsody in Blue, even more popular today than when it was first played 25 years ago tonight. Like all great composers, George Gershwin knew well that great music requires not one, but many fine musical parts, all skillfully blended into one harmonious score. 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

0: And now, back to the city jail, where George and Sam Spade are trying to explain how Gracie put them there.
1: Let's see if I've got this straight so far, Burns. Your wife listened to Sam Spade's program, thought he was really sending an innocent butler to the chair, and started hounding him.
2: That's right, Lieutenant.
1: What did you think, Spade?
3: I didn't know what to think, Lieutenant. The surveys tell me I have 10 million odd listeners, but I didn't think any of them were that odd.
1: Well, anyway, to get rid of her, you told her that you'd free the butler.
3: Yeah, but that didn't satisfy Gracie. She demanded to see the guy.
2: That's when Spade came to me for help. He asked me to make Gracie leave him alone.
1: What'd you say?
2: I told him to ask me something easy. Like getting Westbrook Pegler to dance with Eleanor Roosevelt.
1: Mr. Burns, why do you put up with a wife like that?
2: I'm too old to go back to Gus Edwards. Besides which, I happen to love her.
1: Well, so what did you two decide to do?
3: Well, there was only one thing we could do. That was dig up the actor who played the butler in my program and let Gracie see him.
1: Which we did.
3: Yeah, and that's when we really got into trouble.
1: Well, tell me just what happened.
2: Okay. Spade was giving the guy his final instructions.
3: Now, remember, Claude, you're Jenkins the butler, and I have set you free.
4: Don't worry, I'll have Mrs. Burns crying like a baby. Mm. In radio, they don't call me the male Ma Perkins for nothing.
2: Oh, come on, Gracie's in the next room. Honey, here's Sam Spade.
3: Yes, Miss Burns, and I've freed the butler. Here he is.
4: How do you do, madam?
5: It is the butler. I recognize that voice. Oh, I'm so happy for you, Jenkins. What will you do now that you're free?
4: I shall return to the home of my youth.
5: Where does your youth live?
4: I had reference to my birthplace, madam. Dear old England. I shall go back there to regain my health.
5: Really?
4: Yes, America is nice, but I'll take Liverpool.
5: Well, you don't have to go to England for Liverpools. They're made right here.
2: Oh, yes, that's Carter's little Liverpools. I take it.
4: Liverpool is the name of a city.
3: Yes, now thank Mrs. Burns for getting out of jail and then disappear.
4: Madam, your beneficent intervention has terminated a most injurious and humiliating incarceration. You'll never know what that means.
5: Well, I won't unless you shorten the words.
2: Goodbye, Jenkins.
4: Farewell, all. I go to a new and better life.
5: Oh, goodbye. Write me from Kidney Creek.
4: Liverpool.
5: Well, I was in the right neighborhood. Goodbye.
3: Well, that takes care of that, eh, George?
2: You said it.
3: I'll be running along, too. Goodbye, Gracie.
5: Just a minute. Now, look. If the butler didn't murder Mr. Benson, who did?
3: Huh?
5: You proved that his wife and daughter didn't do it, and there was only one other person on the scene. So he must be the murderer.
3: Who?
5: You.
3: Me?
5: Confess, Sam Spade. You murdered Mr. Benson.
3: But I had no motive.
5: Then you did it with something else.
2: Look, Gracie,
5: we... Hand me my lipstick, George. I'm going to give him the third degree.
2: Lipstick?
5: Well, I want to look nice when he shines that bright light in my face.
2: You're supposed to shine it in his face.
5: Oh, well, then give him the lipstick.
3: I'm getting out of this madhouse. Goodbye.
1: Well, Lieutenant, Spade ran out of that house like he was seeing a ghost. Which was true, because from then on, Gracie started haunting him. Trying to make him confess.
3: Yeah, she found out that my radio sponsor was Wildroot Cream Oil, so she disguised herself with a big hat and a veil and knocked at my door.
5: Sam Spade?
3: Yes.
5: How do you do? My name is Wildroot.
3: Wildroot?
5: Perhaps you know my husband, Willie Cream Oil. My full name is Mrs. Wildroot Cream Oil. I'm the wife of your sponsor.
3: Now, look.
5: I understand you murdered a Mr. Benson. Now, that's strictly forbidden in your contract.
3: Mrs. Creamoil, you look like Gracie Allen to me.
5: Flattery will get you no place. Now, if you'd like to confess, perhaps we can get you off with life imprisonment. And when you come out, you can take over your program again.
3: Gracie, I did not murder Mr. Benson. Go away. But the next day, she was back. This time with another disguise.
5: Sam Spade?
3: Yes?
5: I'm from Western Union. I have a telegram here from President Truman.
3: What?
5: I'll read it to you. Dear Sam, confess. Signed, Harry.
3: tram. Beat it. Go away.
5: That's no way to talk to the president.
3: Ouch! Ouch! But the third day topped everything. She posed as a private detective.
5: Sam Spade?
3: Yes?
5: I'm Sally Shovel. Now, listen, chum. We're in the same racket, pal, and I want to help you, buddy. So why don't you confess, Mac?
3: You're a private eye?
5: Also ear, nose, and throat. I put everything into my work. Now, confess, Doc. So you murdered Benson, so what? I've been mixed up with a few keepers. Or is it capers?
3: In your case, it's keepers. Now go away!
2: Well, Lieutenant, that's when Spade came to see me again. Looking much older.
3: Yeah, we hit on a brilliant scheme. We decided that I should confess the murder, then George would pretend to take me to the city hall to surrender, and Gracie would forget the whole thing.
2: But Gracie did something we didn't count on.
1: What was that?
2: While I was going to pick up Spade, she called the police.
1: Oh, yes, that's where I come into the picture. She called me.
3: I suppose you tell us what happened then.
1: Well, when I got to the house, she said...
5: There's a desperate criminal on his way here to confess a murder. As soon as he confesses, you can grab him.
1: Don't worry, lady. I'll...
5: Oh, that must be him.
1: Yeah, you wait in the next room. He may be armed.
5: Oh, he is. There's one hanging from each shoulder. You call me if you need.
6: Oh, hello. Where is everybody?
1: Never mind. What's your name?
6: Bill Goodwin.
1: What did you do with the body?
6: I took her home.
1: What did you do then?
6: I dumped her out.
1: Oh, she was dead, huh?
6: Well, sure, that's why I took her home.
1: You've done a pretty terrible thing, young man.
6: Ah, tomorrow I'll send her some flowers.
1: Oh, you're a real killer.
6: Oh, sure.
1: Now tell me everything you did tonight.
6: I will not. Who are you, her father?
1: No!
6: Well, in that case, I'll tell you that. Another fellow and I double dated. We met the girls, and the four of us went into a restaurant for dinner. I ordered 4 cups of Maxwell House coffee.
1: Then what?
6: Well, I told the waiter to bring the other people some, too. See, I wanted them to taste the rich, mellow goodness of Maxwell House. It's America's favorite coffee, you know.
1: Yes, I know. What happened then?
6: Well, that's when the girl and I got into a fight.
1: Aha, what about?
6: She caught me drinking her Maxwell House coffee.
1: Yeah, but you'd had 4 cups.
6: Well, when you taste that good to the last drop flavor, you just don't know when to stop. You know, Maxwell House is a blend of the finest Latin American coffees, radiant roasted to the peak of flavor perfection.
5: Well, officer, did he confess to Bill Goodwin?
1: He confessed everything, Mrs. Burns. He got mixed up with a girl, and now he's headed for the chair.
6: You're nuts. When I get mixed up with a girl, I head for the divan.
1: Electric chair. You killed a girl.
6: Are you kidding? All I killed was 5 cups of Maxwell House coffee.
5: Yes, officer, this is the wrong man. Sam Spade is the one you want to arrest.
6: Sam Spade is in trouble? Oh, gee, I was going to hire him to find someone for me.
5: Who?
6: Girl about 5'2", red hair, green eyes, terrific figure, drives a Cadillac convertible.
5: Oh, when did you last see her?
6: Who's seen her? I want Spade to find me one like that. Well, so long.
5: Well, there won't be any mistake this time, officer. Here comes my husband up the walk with the real murderer.
1: Yeah, anyone can tell that guy's a criminal. Look at that low forehead.
5: That's my husband.
1: Oh. Well, this time I want to hear the confession before I make the pinch. I'll just duck into this closet.
5: Oh, poor Mr. Spade. I hate to think of him sitting in the electric chair. With those long legs, he'll be so uncomfortable.
1: Well, here he is, Gracie. Ready to confess.
3: Yes, I can hide the truth no longer. I killed Benson.
5: Why did you do it, Mr. Spade?
3: That man murdered my mother, ruined my father, tortured my sister, and robbed my brother.
5: Oh, then it was nothing personal.
3: No, I just didn't like him.
5: Oh, how did it happen?
3: Benson was standing in a bar, see? I walked up to him, let him have 2 slugs, and he fell to the floor.
5: Oh, couldn't hold his liquor, huh?
2: You let him have 2 slugs from a pistol. Now keep quiet and let the man confess.
5: Yes, dear.
3: I never gave him a chance, see? I shot him down in cold blood. As he lay on the floor, I pulled the trigger again and again and again. When the gun was empty, I stood over his body and laughed like the fiend that I am. I should be locked up for 20 years, 30 years.
1: I'll make that 40.
3: Huh? Who are you?
1: I'm Regan from Homicide.
5: I called him over to hear your confession.
1: Okay, come on, Spade.
2: Officer, wait a minute. Let me explain. Mr. Spade and I cooked this whole thing up together.
1: Oh, an accomplice. I'll take you along, too.
2: Wait a minute. I've never done anything wrong in my life.
5: Well, of course not. He's my husband. The man who married me.
2: All right, so I did one thing wrong.
1: Come on, you two.
2: Well, Lieutenant, that's the whole story.
1: My apologies, fellas. You're both free to go.
2: Thanks. Come on, Sam. Let's get out of here.
3: You said it.
1: Oh, by the way, Mr. Burns, your wife's waiting outside.
3: Gracie? So long, George. I'm staying in jail.
2: So long.
5: Oh, hello, darling.
2: Hello, Gracie. Let's go home.
5: Oh, I can't, sweetheart. I've got something important to do.
2: Hey, you've got that big hat and that veil on again. Where are you going?
5: Well, while you were in jail, I heard Elroy Queen on the radio, and he arrested the wrong man.
2: Oh, no, you're not going to start.

0: Join us again next Thursday when we'll all be back. George Burns, Gracie Allen, Bill Goodwin, Harry Lubin and the Maxwell House Orchestra, and yours truly, Toby Reed. And now, here are our stars.
1: Well, Gracie, next week we're going to have two guest stars, Mr. and Mrs. James Mason.
2: James Mason? He's that wonderful English actor who's so mean and so rough with women.
1: That's the man.
2: Gee, he might hit me. Oh, but with you here, he wouldn't dare.
3: You said it.
2: You'd show him. If he hit me, you'd hit Mrs. Mason.
3: That's what I do.

0: Ladies and gentlemen, let's all remember to help the National Safety Council in their campaign to cut down the terrible toll of home accidents. Be safe. Be careful. Don't be a Gracie.
1: Good things.
2: The easy way.
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Howard Duff will soon be seen as star of the Universal International picture, Red Canyon. Until next Thursday, when our guests will be Mr. and Mrs. James Mason. Good night and good luck from the makers of Maxwell House, America's favorite brand of coffee. Always good to the last drop. The George Burns and Gracie Allen Show is written by Paul Henning and Keith Fowler.

0: everywhere. I'm going to want a watch for you. 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This lever moves the bucket from side to side. This lever moves the bucket up and down. Here goes.
1: You've almost got the watch. You've got it.
0: Down the chute, now it comes. You just made it. The timer says finish. Kids, this is a toy you've got to have. Remco's Coney Island Penny Machine. 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
1: It comes complete with a giant bag of wonderful toy prizes.
0: Remember, every boy wants a Remco toy. And so do girls.

0: Adventures in Research.
1: I've never seen so many different kinds of clocks in one place before, outside of a store.
2: Yes, it's quite a hobby of mine, collecting old clocks. I'm very proud of them. And what a story each one could tell if they could talk, eh, my boy?
0: This is Paul Shannon transcribing another fascinating tale of science by Dr. Phillips Thomas, research engineer of the Westinghouse Research Laboratories. Today's story is titled, Time Through the Ages, telling how man has kept track of time since the beginning of time itself. Our story opens at the home of John Matthews, professor emeritus of ancient history, whose hobby is collecting old clocks.
3: Dad! Oh, Dad!
2: Here I am, Mary. No need to shout.
3: Oh, sorry, Dad. Didn't mean to. Oh, Dad, you remember Jimmy Blake, don't you?
2: Why, of course. How are you, Jimmy?
1: Fine, Professor. And it's nice to see you again. We're going
3: Jimmy and I are going out to dinner and a show with the Shirleys, Dad. Oh, I have to dash and change. Will you two entertain each other? Won't take me a minute.
2: Come along into my den, my boy, and make yourself comfortable. That won't take me a minute is a little misleading, you know. A minute to the female mind can be interpreted as an indeterminate space of time.
1: I know exactly what you mean, Professor.
2: Yeah.
1: I guess we men are used to it, though, by this time.
2: I think so. I hope the ticking of my clocks won't annoy you. It does some people, you know.
1: Say, I've never seen so many clocks. Every kind and design imaginable.
2: It's a hobby of mine, collecting old clocks. I'm rather proud of this collection.
1: I should think you would be, Professor. I don't have a hobby myself, unless you call golf a hobby.
2: The finest thing a man can have is a hobby. It's quite surprising how much one can learn from it. Now, these various clocks, for example, tell an almost complete story of man's progress in the simple matter of telling time.
1: Gee, it must be a pretty valuable collection, isn't it?
2: Yes, it is, Jimmy. I have a number of timepieces in this room that are truly collector's items. One on the table, for example.
1: You mean this little affair that looks like a book? Is it a book?
2: Pick it up and see. It's made of ivory and dates back to the 16th century. Open it up.
1: Oh, but it's so delicate, I'm almost afraid to handle it. But if it's all right, sir. Well, hey, that's amazing, Professor. It's not a book at all, but a...
2: A pocket sundial, that's right. You see the piece of string attached from the middle of the book to the cover?
1: Yes.
2: You see how it casts a shadow when you open the book?
1: Well, hey, that's the trickiest thing I ever saw, Professor. But wait a minute, I always thought sundials were big, like the ones you see in gardens.
2: Well, most of them were, Jimmy. There's a sundial in India, for instance, largest one ever built, where the indicator, that's the part that casts the shadow, is as big as an 8-story building.
1: You'd almost need a balloon to see what time it was. Hey, what's this bowl affair here, Professor?
2: That represents another step in the history of time. The water clock, Jimmy.
1: Water clock? Well, how did that work, sir?
2: Oh, there were various types of water clocks, Jimmy. This brass bowl type was used in India. Notice the small hole there in the bottom of the bowl?
1: Yes. Well, what's the idea of that?
2: This bowl was floated in a larger one filled with water. And each time the small bowl filled up and sank, a servant would strike the hour on a gong. And then he'd pull out the bowl, empty it, and set it to float again.
1: And that's how they kept track of the hours. Gosh, that's an ingenious method, all right. Say, Professor, I was just looking at this ancient clock on the wall here.
2: That's my pride and joy, Jimmy. It has rather a unique history.
1: Unique? Well, in what way, sir?
2: That represents the earliest attempts of American clockmakers.
1: How far back is that, Professor?
2: Oh, somewhere around 1792. Ever hear of Eli Terry?
1: Eli Terry? No, I don't think I have.
2: How about Seth Thomas? Ever hear of him?
1: Oh, yes. The name Seth Thomas is familiar to me. Though I've forgotten what he did.
2: Well, Seth Thomas was one of Eli Terry's helpers. And Eli Terry was one of the first men in America to make clocks commercially. He had a rather unique method of selling them.
4: Hurry up with that clock, Seth. getting daylight. I want to be on my way come dawn. Phoebe.
5: Yes, Eli.
4: Yeah, reckon I'm just about ready. Seth Thomas is finishing up the last clock now. Luke, bring Nellie out of the barn.
5: How far do you plan on going this trip, Eli?
4: Same as usual, woman. Eli sell all my clocks. If I'm too far out to get back by nightfall, I'll hole up Summers till daylight before I head back home. Get a move on with that horse, Luke. Ain't got all day. Here, wife, give me a hand. Tie these clocks on the saddle. Now, tie them tight now. Can't afford to have any of them broken. Have to work too hard to make them. Whoa, whoa, stand still, Nellie.
5: Only 8 clocks this time, Eli? You had 9 the last time.
4: Get a move on. Most daylight. Got them tied to your side there now, tied?
5: All tied on, and tight, too.
4: Well, I'm off. Take care of things till I get back, Phoebe. Get up, Nellie. Get up! Whoa, Nellie. Whoa. Lady neighbor.
6: Howdy.
4: That's them fine clocks here on my saddle. All handmade. Best you can buy. Whoa, Nellie. Whoa.
6: Your name, Eli Terry?
4: That's right.
6: Well, then I reckon I might buy one of your clocks. I've heard tell you're the best clockmaker in the country. How much?
4: $40 and take your pick.
6: $40 is a powerful lot of money, Eli Terry. Why, they ain't even got a cover on them.
4: Yeah, the clock movement and the dial are there. You've a mind to get a case for it. A cabinet maker will make you one. Or if you have a knack for wood carving, you can make one yourself.
6: Well, reckon I'll take this one then and get a cover for it later on. Here's your money, Eli.
4: Thank you. Get up, Nellie. Get up!
6: Martha! Martha! I got you one of them newfangled clocks. A regular wag on the wall like you've always wanted.
4: Well, Phoebe, you've done right well so far. 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
5: Well, what do you mean by up-to-date methods, Eli?
4: Water power.
5: Oh.
4: It's the common thing, Phoebe. Hey, what's more, we can afford to sell our clocks cheaper. Bring them down to around $25 instead of $40.
5: And that means more folks will be able to afford to buy them.
4: Seth Thomas and Silas Hoadley would like to come in with me as partners.
5: Oh, they're both good workmen, Eli. Best helpers we ever had.
4: Yeah, good, honest clockmakers. It'll be a good partnership, Phoebe. A firm of Terry, Thomas, and Hoadley.
5: Oh, we won't have to leave Northbury, Eli, or the state of Connecticut, will we? I hope not.
4: Not the state, Phoebe, no. But we bought an old mill that'll supply the water power we need. That's in the southeast part of Plymouth. We're making progress, Phoebe.
2: Well, Jimmy, it was around the year 1810 that Eli Terry decided to sell his share of the firm to Seth Thomas and Silas Hoadley.
4: Yeah, I know the firm's been doing right well, Phoebe, but guess I've worked too long alone to be any good in harness. Besides, I got an idea in my bonnet for a new kind of clock. I want to do a little experimenting on it. Alone.
5: And where are you going to do this experimenting, Eli?
4: We're moving to Plymouth Hollow, Phoebe. And this time we stay. The youngsters are growing up. Got to teach them how to make clocks. Good clocks. Eli Terry and Sons.
5: That's the new clock you've been working on, Eli. My, it's a real beauty.
4: Yeah, it's my perfected wood clock with the pillar scroll top case. All complete, Phoebe. You think folks will like it?
5: Oh, with all that scroll work? Oh, such beautiful roses they are. My, who wouldn't like it? Any woman be proud to have a clock like that hanging on her parlor wall, Eli.
7: Morning, Eli. Morning.
4: Well, Seth Thomas, glad to see you, Seth. What brings you to these parts?
7: Well, Eli, I've seen your new clock, and I'd like to buy the rights to manufacture it.
8: Along with you, of course. I've got a few ideas of my own that'll improve it, if you've no objection.
4: And no, Seth, there's no objection. I'll sell you the rights to make the clock. What's your improvement?
8: A matter of distribution, Eli, distribution. I aim to form a company to sell the clocks.
2: Along in 1853, the Seth Thomas Clock Company was formed, Jimmy. The forerunner of a great many such commercial clock-making companies in America.
1: Well, sir, did the scroll clock become popular at that time?
2: Very popular. It was radically different from all previous clocks, and the scroll work added materially to its great popularity. Mm-hmm. About 6,000 of these clocks were made that first year.
1: Only 6,000? Well, no wonder you're proud of the one you have, Professor. That's a real antique. How long did the Seth Thomas Clock Company stay in business?
2: The company is still operating and going strong, Jimmy, and still carries the same name. It's one of the largest and best-known firms of clockmakers in the country.
1: Oh, sure. That's where I've heard the name Seth Thomas. He's one of the men who's responsible for the state of Connecticut being the center of the clockmaking industry.
2: That's right. The names Seth Thomas and Eli Terry are very familiar ones in American clockmaking history. They were the founders of the industry. Set a high standard of good, honest workmanship for all to follow. Seth Thomas died in 1859, Jimmy. Sometime later, in a little community where he lived and started his clock company, an impressive ceremony took place.
9: And so it is only fitting that the name of the man who did so much for our community, who was not only a leader in our midst, but a neighbor as well, it is only fitting that his name, Seth Thomas, be perpetuated in the same way and in a way that will keep his memory before us forever. This section of Plymouth, now known as Plymouth Hollow, shall henceforth, and in the memory of Seth Thomas, be known as Thomaston.
1: Hey, that was a grand tribute, Professor.
2: Wasn't it, though? Of course, as you look around my clocks here, you can see how fast clock making progressed in America once the first step had been taken.
1: Yes. Why, the difference between the old clocks of pioneer days and the timepieces of today is right there on that table. The old Seth Thomas clock and the modern electric clock side by side.
2: Yes, and look at the time. I had no idea.
3: Well, here I am. I didn't keep you waiting too long, did I? Well, did I?
1: Well, I'm a little more time-conscious than I was when we came in, Mary. Your dad's been telling you
3: I know. The story of time through the ages. It's a wonderful collection, don't you think?
1: Oh, it sure is.
2: Mary knows the story by heart. She's heard it ever since she was a little girl. But it still hasn't improved her conception of what constitutes a minute.
3: Why, Dad, I practically flew. I wasn't more than a few minutes, I know.
2: You were exactly 13 minutes and 45 seconds, according to my clocks.
3: Oh, I'm certainly glad we're not living in the Middle Ages, Jimmy. Mm-hmm. Dad would be timing me with a sundial, and he'd have me taking at least 4 days to change my dress. Oh, come on, let's be on our way, Jimmy. Time's a-wasting.
1: Okay.
3: Bye, Dad.
1: Bye, sir.
0: And that's the story of Time Through the Ages by Dr. Phillips Thomas, research engineer of the Westinghouse Research Laboratories.

From Dodge City and to the territory on west, there's just one way to handle the killers and the spoilers, and that's with the U.S. Marshal and the smell of gun smoke.

Gunsmoke, starring William Conrad. The story of the violence that moved west with young America. The story of a man who moved with it. Matt Dillon, United States Marshal.

0: What have you got there, Chester?
1: Half kid, Mr. Dillon. I'll smack you flat on the
0: hold it now.
1: You don't stop that kid.
0: Now hold it. You want me to take a strap to you? Now hold it.
1: You best lock him up somewhere, Mr. Dillon. It's safer that way.
0: All right, Chester, just calm down. Now you come over here, son. Sit down. Come on.
1: Look out, Mr. Dillon. He's got hold of your gun.
0: Okay. Now, you sit there. And don't you move an inch. You hear me? Not one inch.
1: He is a mean little bug.
0: Now, what's it all about, Chester? What's he done?
2: I ain't done nothing.
1: Now, you hush your mean little face. This here place is the law, and you're talking
0: what's
1: to the
0: what's he done, Chester?
2: I ain't done nothing.
1: There, you hear that,
0: Chester?
1: Yes, sir. Well, sir, I don't rightly know what he's done.
2: That's what I told you. I ain't done nothing.
1: Mr. Dillon, I was walking down to the office when I see this kid. I know most all the Sprouts in town, but not him, so I says, hello, and he starts running.
0: That's what he did?
1: Yes, sir.
0: And that's why you brought him in here?
1: I sure did, Mr. Dillon. I figured if a kid runs away from me for doing nothing, then he's been up to something, so he must have done something. You know what I mean?
0: No. Now, what's your name, son?
2: I ain't done nothing.
0: All right. Now, what's your name?
2: I ain't saying.
1: There, you see what I mean, Mr. Dillon? Just plain, ornery, mischievous.
0: You live here in Dodge?
2: I ain't saying.
0: All right. Well, he's probably a runaway, Chester. I guess we'll have to lock him up until somebody comes looking for him, huh?
1: Best thing in this whole wide world to do, Mr. Dillon. Just look at where he gnawed my thumb. Best thing to do. Come on, you.
2: You ain't gonna lock me up?
0: You got a better idea? We got to do something with you.
2: Let me be on my way.
0: Well, where do you live?
2: About 4 miles out.
0: Oh. Oh, sure, sure. I know you. You're the Macklin kid.
2: No, I ain't. I'm Danny Birch, but I ain't Sam.
1: There, I knew he wasn't town kid. I just knew that, Mr. Dillon. What did I tell you?
0: Nothing. Now, if you'll just close up a minute, Chester, we can get this settled and Danny can go on his way. Now, you say you haven't done anything wrong, son?
2: No.
0: Your ma know you're in Dodge this morning?
2: Guess so.
0: Huh? All your chores done before you came?
2: No.
0: Well, maybe you better go on back then, huh? Your ma might be kind of worried.
2: Guess so.
0: You, got a horse?
2: Yeah.
0: Okay. So long. And take it easy.
2: I can go now?
0: Sure. Go ahead, Danny.
2: You're Marshall Dillon, ain't you?
0: Yeah, that's right.
2: Well, I guess I come to Dodge to fetch you. My sister sent me.
0: Oh?
2: I wasn't going to, but I got to now because I promised Lily. She made me swear on Rattler's buttons. And I figured if I didn't see, I wouldn't be killing no lie if I told her you wasn't around. But now I see
0: you. Now, hold on. Your sister wants me to come out with you to your place, is that it?
2: Yeah.
0: Why?
2: On account of Pa. None of us gives a hoot excepting Sister Lily, and she's just acting like a girl.
0: Oh, what's happened to your Pa?
2: He's gone off again, shooting up the cattle. Thing is, he took two guns with him this time and a whole mess of bullets. Lily's just scared.
0: Your pa been drinking a little, maybe?
2: Yes. Anyhow, he goes loco and stays that way for a long while. But it's like Dave and Donald say, he'll get over it. He always does. They're my brothers, Dave and Donald. They ain't worrying.
0: Uh-huh. Now, you want me to go out with you to help find him? Is that it?
2: I don't want it. Lily does. And I had to swear on Rattler buttons that I'd fetch
0: you. Oh, yeah, sure, sure. Well, it's good that you did. Chester, get your stuff, will you? We'll ride out with Danny. I didn't get anything more out of the boy on the way out to the Birch place. No one in town knew much about the family. They'd moved in about a year earlier, came up from the territories. The folks about said Birch and his brood kept pretty much to themselves. There'd never been any trouble with anybody. I looked at the boy riding his horse bareback. He was nice looking enough, but there was something the matter with his mouth. It was too hard. You could tell he wasn't a kid who did much smiling. Maybe with his paw acting that way, I didn't blame him. He sure rode his horse proud, though. was hot and dry, and by the time we were inside of the Birch Place, the sun was burning down hard.
2: Yeah, there he is.
3: Kid, get off on that horse and get over here. Gotta get yourself a licking.
2: Lily made me go. It's not my fault.
3: Do as I say. Are you, mister?
0: The name's Dillon. I'm the U.S. Marshal out of Dodge. Your brother asked me to come out and help.
3: You don't need no help. Shut up, Ham. Nothing to help with. Danny, you heard. Put the horse away and get in the house.
2: You ain't giving me no licking.
0: Put up your gun. I'm coming over to talk. Come on, Chester. It's against the law to shoot a man in cold blood. You know that?
3: Shucks, I wasn't aiming at you. I was aiming at a rabbit up on the rise there. Your horse has scared it away.
0: Mm-hmm. Well, now, what about your paw?
3: What about him?
0: Have you found him?
3: Shucks, he don't need to be fine. He'll come back when he's good and ready. Pa's off hunting.
0: That's not what your brother says. Where'd he go?
3: Oh, he's going to get himself a lick, and that's what, and he knows it. Got himself away, that's what.
0: Donald, that's your name, isn't it?
3: Yeah.
0: Well, look, I'm not one to interfere in family matters, but if you do need help, I mean, if your pa's shooting up cattle like Danny says, well, maybe he'll be practicing next on people, and that wouldn't be so good.
3: That brother of ours, he's a dirty little liar.
4: No, he's not, Donald.
5: I'm glad you came, Marshal. You come into the house, please.
0: Chester and I followed the girl into the house. I knew it was the sister, Lily. All the family I'd seen up to then had had a great likeness to each other. Donald slouched in behind us, moved around the room, nervous-like. It wasn't by right.
2: Yeah.
0: Why?
2: On account of Pa.
0: I had the feeling that they'd put up boards and studs where the fancy took them, and the place just grew another room like a lizard's new tail. I don't know what it was, but I got a funny feeling. It was too hot. And something was wrong. All wrong. And the girl Lily looked square at me with hard eyes.
5: Donald!
3: Huh?
5: Sit down. Make me nervous.
3: Oh, sure.

0: And you, fella, reach up high. Okay, Dave. Take the guns.
1: The younger brother, Donald, had got behind my chair, and now he was covering us with a shotgun. Dave took our guns. It was kind of crazy, and I almost wanted to laugh when I saw the kid, Danny, peeking in around the door. But then I saw his eyes, and there was the same thing in them. Hard, angry, as in the others. The girl started to say something. Then she shut up.
2: Now get on your horses and ride back. And I don't want you out here again. This ain't no matter for the law, and you're trespassing.
1: You're making it a matter for the law right now. You know that.
2: Start walking.
3: Them guns is U.S. property.
2: Okay. I ain't no thief. Here, bullets I'm keeping. Figure they're worth about 2 bits. Donald, give them 2 bits.
0: Sure. Here.
2: Right, now here's your guns. Now get out fast. You come snooping back again, me and my brother's gonna be shooting at you.

We will return for the second act of Gunsmoke in just a moment. But first, for centuries, arthritis and rheumatism have plagued mankind. And it's only in the last few years that science has begun to find hopeful avenues to explore toward relief and cure. The Arthritis and Rheumatism Foundation, established in 1948, holds a yearly drive to obtain funds for yet more concentrated research. A contribution to this year's drive, sent simply Arthritis in care of your local postmaster, will help this fine work to continue for the eventual benefit of everyone. And now for the second act of Gunsmoke.

0: The two brothers followed us out and over to the horses. As hot as it was in the house, it was worse in the open. The saddles were burning. There wasn't another word passed between the Birch boys and me. They just stood covering us. And when I looked back 100 yards or more off, they were still there.
1: Well, sir, that's what comes of trying to do a kindness, Mr. Dillon. As far as I'm concerned, they deserve whatever happens. It's hot.
0: I can't make it out, Chester. You'd think from the way they talk, they don't care what happens to their paw.
1: Mean bunch of children. They probably don't. My, Mr. Dillon, you ain't even riled they pulled guns on us.
0: I guess I'm not, Chester. You know, there's something awful wrong back there. Those boys don't look the kind to pull a gun. And the girl wanted to talk, all right, but they wouldn't let her.
1: Just mean, that's all.
0: Oh,
1: you aim to go back, Mr. Dillon?
0: It's like I said, Chester, if it's just a family affair, you and me don't belong in it. But if the old man's as drunk as he sounds, he could make a lot of trouble. No, we're not going back right now. We're going to have a look around this country for a spell. Chester and me covered a lot of ground that morning and into the afternoon. I had an idea that we might find Birch wherever we could find water. Without a horse, he couldn't get too far, and without water, he was going to get sick pretty quick. We rode over by Gorman's Creek and then up to Horse Flats, and there was nothing. Along about 2 in the afternoon, Chester spotted a carcass lying off the trail. It was a cow. She'd been shot 3 times in the head.
1: Could have happened this morning or yesterday.
0: Uh-huh.
1: Hard to tell in this weather. Oh.
0: Well, the ground's too dry to pick up a track. Might as well take a chance and go over to the hills.
1: Yeah, might be water there. Boy, I could do with some right this very minute.
0: Come on.

0: I got a funny taste in my mouth looking at that dead cow. When a thing dies natural or gets killed for food, that's one thing, but even an animal has a look about it when it's been murdered. We rode the half a dozen miles to the hills. They weren't rightly hills, maybe more like humps rising up from the brown, dry earth. And we could get a good view across the plain. There was a patch or two of wild oats up there, long turned to rust and foxtails. Maybe it was in our minds, but just those few feet higher made us seem closer to the sun and hotter. You ought to be able to see if he's out there anywhere.
1: Mr. Dillon, he'd be dead if he was. Man couldn't live a morning out there on foot.
0: Well, I don't think he's going to find water up here. Now, look at that.
1: Dry as a bone. You see something, Mr. Dillon?
0: Yeah, tracks, I think. Yeah, he's been up here. I went down again, though. Over there.
1: You sure made a long way on foot. Must be more than 8 miles from his place.
0: Yeah.
1: Oh, you darn fool.
0: Rattler.
1: Yeah, I saw. Blew his head clean off. I was afraid you was going to step on him.
0: Well, we'll follow the tracks until they give out. Come on. Those tracks kept going in and around the hills. A couple of places we saw where they'd stop by a dry water hole, then went on. Then as the hill sloped down to the plain again, we lost them. But the direction seemed to be headed back to the birch place. That's the way we rode. We hadn't gone more than 15 minutes along when we saw the body of a man and a horse some few feet away. They were both dead.
1: He wanted to make sure, didn't he, Mr. Dillon? Birch must have emptied his gun. Look at that.
0: Isn't it Jack Mason, one of old man Gorman's hands?
1: Yes, sir. That's who it is right enough. Nice fella, too. I knew him a bit.
0: Get him on your horse, will you, Chester, and take him over to Mr. Gorman?
1: Yes, sir, I'll do that.
0: I'm going to go back to the Birch place.
1: I'd rather come with you, Mr. Dillon.
0: No, meet me there, huh?
1: Yes, sir.
0: And if you see Birch on the way, watch your step. Try not to kill him. But don't take any chances.
1: No, sir, I surely won't.
0: Was killing now, and I wasn't in the mood to talk gentle and kind with the sons and girl at the house. It was the boy Danny that saw me first. He was sitting on the doorstep. He ran inside, and a second later I saw Dave come out with a shotgun. I didn't give him a chance to make up his mind.
2: Dave! What did you shoot my brother
3: for? Shut up, kid. Get inside. Hang on. Get inside now, you hear me?
0: I'm sorry, but I'm not arguing with you anymore. Where's your paw?
3: I don't know.
0: He killed a man back on the plane away.
2: You're a liar.
3: I told you, get in the house, kid. Now get...
2: I'm staying. He's a liar. Paw never killed nobody.
0: Where's Donald and your sister?
3: Out look. Mister Diddy. They killed some.
0: Yeah. Jack Mason, one of Gorman's boys.
2: Don't you say that. Don't you see?
3: Danny, get me some whiskey, will you? My arm pains.
2: Yeah, I will. But you ain't gonna tell no lies about my paw. You tell me quick, Dave.
0: Where do you think he is?
3: Donald Hurst shot up Horse Flats when he'd gone up there.
0: And he must have doubled back from the hills. Listen, you tell the boy to ride into town and fetch the doc out here. He'll take care of that arm.
3: Okay.
0: When my deputy rides in, Chester Proudfoot, tell him where I've gone, will you?
3: Sure. Marsh?
0: Yeah.
3: Marshal, you gonna kill our pa?
0: I don't want to. Not if I can help it. Over at Horse Flats, I caught up with Donald and Lily Birch. I told them about the killing. And a half mile further on, the three of us saw the old man. He was crouched down on his haunches by a parched water hole, stripped naked. He was crying. It was a bad sound. And when I saw his eyes, I knew he wasn't drunk. There was no sign of his guns or his clothes.
4: Come on, Pa. It's okay. It's Donald. You're okay, Pa. Come on, son. Come on, Pa. Please.
5: I knew it would happen like this. Someday. I knew it would. Boys figured it'd be shame on us all if word got out Pa had spells.
0: Your brothers were wrong.
4: Pa, please, will you? Pa, come on.
5: It was all right till after Ma died. And he started to act this way. That's why we had to leave our last place. People found out. Try to keep him home, but it weren't no good.
6: Give your old boy a sup of water. And your pa's thirsty now.
4: Come on, Pa, get up. We're going to bed.
5: It's funny. Pa never took a drink in his life. We always said he was drunk when he carried on like this. People could figure a man drunk.
0: I'm sorry, Miss Lily, but I'm going to have to take him in. I got to.
5: What will they do to him?
0: I don't know. But he's done murder. It's my job to take him in.
5: They'll hang him.
0: I don't know. Maybe not. I don't know.
6: Son, where's your brother? He didn't want to let you come out here alone. You're too young now.
4: Where's your ma?
6: She ought to know better now.
0: Miss Lily, come over here.
6: Oh, no, son.
0: Now, I want you to listen to me. It's not my business, but will you let me give you some advice? Miss Lily? Now, you sell this place. I'll see what I can do to help. And you and your brothers go somewhere else and start afresh. You can get a good price for your land. You do that. It's best.
5: Yeah. We'll go.
0: I'm not saying you've got to. I'm saying it'd be better. It'd be better for the kid. He's seen too much of this. It's not good. You gotta teach him to smile again. Act like a kid again. You understand? You understand?
5: Sure. I understand.
0: Okay. I'll be taking him along now. We'll stop off at your place with some clothes.
5: All right.
0: We took the old man back to his place, got him dressed. His children said goodbye to him like they knew that they'd never see him again, like there was no hope. Chester rode in, and the old man seemed real happy to go back with us to Dodge. He didn't know. He didn't care. On the way, we passed the Doc and Danny riding out to take care of Dave's arm. It's a funny thing, the old man didn't even see the kid. He was prattling to us about the Indian Wars. The last I saw Danny Birchie, he was looking back over his shoulder at his paw. And we heard him still crying a long way off.

Gunsmoke, under the direction of Norman MacDonald, stars William Conrad as Matt Dillon, U.S. Marshal. Tonight's story was specially written for Gunsmoke by Anthony Ellis, with music composed and conducted by Rex Corey. Featured in the cast were Richard Beals as Danny and Michael Ann Barrett as Lily, with Lee Millar, John Daner, and Lawrence Dobkin. Parley Bear is Chester. 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Join us again next week as Matt Dillon, U.S. Marshal, fights to bring law and order out of the wild violence of the West in Gunsmoke.

0: The New York Philharmonic celebrates its 110th birthday tomorrow, and in observance, there will be a repeat performance of Beethoven's Symphony No. 5. This work was featured on the first Philharmonic broadcast over 100 years ago.
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Chesterfield presents Arthur Godfrey Time. Yes, it's Arthur Godfrey and all the little Godfreys, Jeanette Davis, the Mariners, and Archie Blyer,

0: truth is stranger than fiction. And this is the proof. This is Ripley's Believe It or Not. Judge Abraham Fuller of Newton, Massachusetts, was so fanatically opposed to debts that when a physician was called to write out his death certificate, the doctor found his fee in the dead man's clenched fist, believe it or not. In a moment, I'll tell you about an unusual railway. Cable cars in San Francisco have added charm and transportation for many years. Equally unusual is the Cliff Railway near Lynmouth, England. It has 900 feet of rails bolted to the solid rock of a cliff, and its two cars are operated with water. Water flows into the tank of the car at the top, and as it starts down, it pulls up the other car, which has been lightened by draining its water tank. Believe it or not.
1: All day today in Hyde Park, New York, thousands of men, women, and children have filed reverently past the shrine and looked upon an inscription which reads, Born January the 30th, 1882, died April the 12th, 1945. For this is the 65th anniversary of the birth date of Franklin Delano Roosevelt, and this is the shrine where now he sleeps, forever with the immortals. But there is another shrine where Franklin Roosevelt lives with the living, with tiny boys and girls who find in his memory and achievement the inspiration to go on and overcome the obstacles of twisted limbs, to triumph over the ravages of infantile paralysis. This shrine in Warm Springs, Georgia, and in similar places all over the country, is a testimonial to man's humanity to man. You created it, ladies and gentlemen. You, at his request, started the March of Dimes so that little children might walk. Let us dedicate ourselves to the perpetuation of that cause. Let us honor the dead by serving the living. Keep those dimes rolling. Keep our children walking. Give and keep right on giving.

I believe that Gandhi's views were the most enlightened of all the political men in our time. We should strive to do things in his spirit, not to use violence in fighting for our cause, but by non-participation in anything you believe is evil.

0: truth is stranger than fiction. And this is the proof. This is Ripley's Believe It or Not.
1: The steeple of the parish church of Eccles, England, was buried under sand by a gale in 1605 and was exposed again by high winds 275 years later, believe it or not. In a moment, I'll tell you the strange story of George Thompson. One of the most unusual expressions of sorrow was shown by George Thompson of Pomfret, Connecticut, who literally clothed himself in sadness. He did it as a mourning gesture for his fiancée, who died on the eve of their marriage. As a constant reminder of his great loss, he wore the clothing that he had planned to wear on his wedding day for the remaining 30 years of his life, believe it or not.
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4: I don't know about that. We ought to try it the other way.
5: Boy, what a rehearsal. Everything's gone wrong. There's too many hives in that joke. Can you take them out?
6: Wait a minute.
5: Yeah, how's this, Jeff? Any better?
6: Not much. Now, I'll see if the sound man can do it.
5: All right.
6: Hey, Henry, you out there in the studio. Cut it. Come on, cut it. Hey, you got another record, Henry? This is supposed to be a 46-foot power cruiser. Sounds like an outboard putt-putt in the control room here.
7: What?
6: I said, do you have a new...
7: I can't hear you. You're sitting in there in the control booth, and I'm out here in the studio. I can't hear you through the glass, Mr. Harmon. Have Joe raise the volume on the talkback, the loudspeaker, so I can hear you.
6: And boost the volume.
7: Good.
6: Now, can you hear me now?
7: Yeah.
6: Well, have you got another record? It's supposed to be a cruiser, a big power cruiser. It sounds like an outboard putt-putt here.
7: Oh, I'll see what I can get, Mr. Harmon.
6: Yes. Well, 15 seconds over on dress. Well, we'll pick that up easy enough. Babs was dragging her speeches through the mud and run through.
5: Jeff.
6: Hmm?
5: Jeff, that tall gal, what's her name? The one playing Emma?
6: Oh, Jacqueline Ellerby. Well, what about her?
5: Now, she was peeking the VI every other line. Maybe you'd better back her away from the mic, okay?
6: Oh, okay. Hey, Jacqueline, honey. Jacqueline! Hey, is Ellerby in the studio there? Oh, there you are. Hey, darling. Yeah, you're in too close on that yacht club scene. Now watch it, baby, will you?
8: Mr. Harmon, what's a VI?
6: What? Oh, Nick, I didn't see you there behind me. I forgot you were here in the control room with us. Sorry.
8: Well, that's all right.
6: What's a VI, huh? Well, a VI is... Joe, tell him what a VI is, will you?
8: Volume indicator, kid. You see this needle here in front of me?
9: That looks like a gasoline gauge in Dad's car, only it's bigger.
8: Well, if you look closer, you'll see it's marked off in volume units and percentages of modulation.
6: Yeah. Oh, put it in simple language, Joe. These engineers start talking, Nick. You need an interpreter more than half the time. Hey, look, I'm going in the studio for a couple of minutes. I've got to make some comments to the captain.
9: So the VI meter's marked off in volume units and percentages and what?
8: Well, the needle registers the intensity of the audio signal. In other words, every sound, voice, or music that's sent into the microphone from the studio is registered by this needle. Some sounds are too loud to go out. This needle shows when they are. And when they are, we cut down on the sound. Oh, wait a minute.
9: What's the matter?
8: We're going at this thing backward. That's what's the matter. Did Jeff tell you what makes a mic a mic?
9: Well, not exactly. Mr. Harmon's been pretty busy directing the show. It was swell of him to let me sit in and watch. I didn't want to bother him with a lot of questions.
8: But the idea is you're finding out about broadcasting, isn't it, Nick?
9: Oh, sure. Only
8: way to find out about radio broadcasting isn't to pick up a lot of odds and ends of information and not know how they fit together. Look, have you ever seen a gun fired a long way away from you?
9: Yeah.
8: Well,

0: You see the flash of the powder long before you hear the sound. You know why that is?
1: Well, I guess it's because...
0: Because sound is relatively slow.
1: Oh.
0: Only travels 1,120 feet a second. But the flash of light travels with, well, with the speed of light. 186,000 miles a second. Get it?
1: Well, I heard what you said, all right, only, well, it doesn't make much sense.
0: It's scientific. 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
2: You're getting mixed knobs up in engineering technicalities, Joe?
0: No, I'm just trying to get him straightened out.
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0: I see what you mean. Sort of putting the rear axle in front of a horse's bit, yeah?
2: That's a funny laugh. Hey, Joe, do you suppose you and I could explain radio broadcasting in the whale... About 26 minutes and 15 seconds.
3: Oh, sure, sure, my boy. In another 3 minutes, I'll explain the whole theory of evolution.
2: No, no kidding aside. I'm serious. We've got a break. The actors have gone to Colby's for sandwiches. We've got just that much time before we go on the air. This boy wants to know about radios, so let's really tell him.
1: Oh, gosh, Mr. Harmon.
2: Now, Bert's still out there in the studio at the Hammond organ. Hey, Bert.
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2: Well, listen, now, when I cue you from here, play something, okay?
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2: Yeah, I improvise a theme for radio broadcasting, fella. All right, Nick. 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
4: Uh-huh.
2: Is the organ mic patched in, Joe?
4: Yeah, sure, sure.
2: Okay, cue to organ. Pretty music. Now, folks sitting at their receiving sets, what we call the listening audience, are as vital and important a part of broadcasting as this control panel here. Don't forget that. It gives them a share in the responsibility of radio. Makes a kind of a team. The radio network made up of local stations and the radio listening audience made up of, well, people. I'll show you what I mean in just a minute. As it so happens, exactly 40 years ago today, January 29th, 1907, a man got a patent. A patent on something he called an audion, what you call a radio tube. And the story of how that man, Lee DeForest, came to invent that audion... There's a story you ought to know if you're going to really understand radio broadcasting. Now, here's where your imagination comes in, Nick. Your imagination as a listener. I'm going to take you back in time 40 years. I guess I'll need some different mood music. Now, hold it, Bert, hold it. Now, Bert, I want a theme on the nostalgic side. Something to set the scene for the year 1906. Okay?

0: that's all there is to it, Mac. It's 1906.
1: That's
0: here we are.
1: Good.
0: People stop in the streets to stare at a newcomer called the horseless carriage. Most of them say it's too noisy and undependable to be a real success. Theodore Roosevelt's in the White House, and in some stores in New York, you can walk in, pay a nickel, and watch a flickering series of figures on a silver screen called movies. Yeah, and lots of people are saying they'll never be a success either. In a laboratory he set up in the Parker Building in New York, a young man named Lee DeForest has been carrying on experiments. Now, we're going to go into that laboratory, Nicky, through the magic of radio, plus your imagination as a radio listener. Sound, please. Now, that man over there lighting the Bunsen burner is Lee DeForest. The young fellow helping him is Frank Butler. Listen.
2: Can I send notations about the experiments with copper wire, Frank?
3: Yeah, all ended, Lee. Every size and description of every kind of wire.
2: And, of course, in my mind, we're on the right track. Heated gases are the basis of a whole new principle of wireless wave detection. Do you realize what it may mean? Close that window, will you?
3: Huh? What? Window's not open.
2: There's a draft coming from someplace. Look at this flame flicker. It's too unstable, Frank. It will never work this way.
3: Well, I don't know how we're going to get an open flame any more stable than one from a Bunsen burner, Lee.
2: We're not. But if the flame will flutter this way with no visible draft, it's just not a practical device for our purpose. Now's the time to recognize that fact. Here, put it away.
3: Okay.
2: If an open flame isn't the answer, what is? The results of our tests so far prove there's something in my theory about heated gases being the basis for better detection of wireless waves.
3: Of course. They prove it, Lee.
2: What I said about sending the human voice through the air instead of messages by dots and dashes can be proven, too. I know it can.
3: Yeah, but not using a Bunsen burner to heat the grid wire.
2: Not using any open flame to heat the grid, Frank. I think we've got to accept that. But if we don't use an open flame, we use enclosed heat.
3: Enclosed? Yeah. And have you figured out exactly how we're going to enclose a flame so as to be able to...
2: Not a flame, heat. Heat is what we're after.
3: Here. Where's that box I was looking through this morning? Huh. Heat is what we're after, but not a flame. All right, Lee, I suppose that makes sense somehow, but for the life of me at this moment, I don't see it.
2: Recognize this, Frank?
3: Yeah, sure, I recognize it. It's the Christmas tree lamp.
2: Exactly.
3: Well, I don't see how an incandescent lamp is going... Oh, wait a minute, of course. The filament?
2: The filament. Frank, we're starting right now to duplicate all our previous experiments. Placing the grid wire next to the heated filament inside the glass.
3: Oh, yeah, yeah, I think I got it, Lee. I think you got it. A Christmas tree lamp and a piece of wire. Well, it sounds crazy, but I think you've hit on it at last.
2: Maybe, Frank. Maybe not. But at least it's a way of heating without an open flame. And, George, that can't be 11 o'clock.
3: I haven't noticed the time, to tell you the truth.
2: I've kept you up this for oil longer than I can admit without a guilt complex. Perhaps you'd better put off starting the experiments until tomorrow.
3: Oh, no. Put off? So you think I could sleep tonight knowing you were down here working on something that may... Well, it may...
2: Something that may revolutionize the entire way of life. No. No, Frank. I don't suppose you could sleep knowing that. I'm sure I couldn't. All right, then. Suppose we get to work.
0: Well, Nick, there's a simplified statement of how the Audion was born. There have been those who called it the mightiest little giant in history. Certainly, DeForest was right when he predicted it would change an entire way of life. Without that tube, we'd never know radio broadcasting as it is today.
4: Gosh, Mr. Harmon, you were right about that imagination stuff. For a couple of minutes there, I really pictured myself in that laboratory with Mr. DeForest.
0: Nicky, what did I tell you about the radio tube, the Audion that we watched Lee DeForest invent?
4: Well, that it was a better detector than anything that had been invented up to that time.
0: A better detector for wireless reception, correct.
4: Uh-huh.
0: And wireless means the sending and receiving of sound through the air over great distances. The difference between radio telegraphy or wireless, as it's usually called, and radio broadcasting, is that one sends dots and dashes, code signals, and the other sends the human voice instead. A wireless is usually sent point to point from a specific sender to a specific addressee. And broadcasting is general, as its name implies. It's broadcast.
1: Uh-huh. At the speed of light, 186,000 miles a second. Be sure you make that clear.
0: Yeah, Joe, I'm coming to it. Sound and light travel in waves, Nicky. A sound wave will rise and swell something like this. While a light wave will move like this. You can hear the difference. Light moves many times faster than sound. And electricity and radio waves move with the speed of light.
4: Uh-huh.
0: Now, in other words, suppose you were standing on the stage of your auditorium at school.
4: I'd rather be here if you don't mind.
0: Yeah. Well, the point is, by the time your voice had reached the back of the auditorium, a radio wave would carry it halfway around the world.
1: Because your voice would be traveling on sound waves inside the auditorium, but on radio waves through the air.
4: Well, what do you know?
0: Well, what happens to a sound when it enters the microphone is this. It goes first to the studio control booth, then to the master control room, and then out over wires to a station's transmitter.
1: Which is probably out on some lonely road in the
0: country.
1: Which
0: is probably out on some lonely road in the country, right. Well, from the transmitter, the sound leaves the wires and goes off into space, riding a radio wave, and finally enters the receiving set in somebody's home.
4: You mean all that happens every time anybody says boo into a microphone?
0: Yeah, all that happens. And in the smallest part of a second, Mickey.
4: Gee, it just doesn't seem possible, does it?
0: Well, if you're going to start measuring radio by what seems possible, you're in for a busy time, Nick. When you stop to think of what it does, none of it seems possible. Now, just to show you how we can do everything on radio and show you how a mic and radio work, I'm going to take you inside a microphone. Here we go.
5: Dark in here.
0: Well, no lights inside a microphone, Nick. Your eyes will get used to it in a minute.
5: Yeah, I can begin to see. Oh, I hit something here, Mr. Harmon.
0: Oh, you hit the diaphragm of the mic.
5: Now, put out your hand and feel what happens when a sound does that. Hey, it's moving.
0: Vibrating, Nick. Just the way your eardrum vibrates when a sound strikes. It's the same principle, you see. In the velocity-type microphone, a thin metallic ribbon... it's mounted between two magnet pole pieces.
5: Oh, I got it shot.
0: The vibration of this ribbon generates a voltage at the same frequency as the sound wave that's acting upon it. Hang on now.
5: Why?
0: Journey starting. Here we go.
5: Gosh, that was bad. Where are we now, Mr. Harmon?
0: Well, we're not far from the mic where we started, Nicky. We're back in the studio control room. There's Zimney, and he can't see it.
5: I feel sort of different some way.
0: Well, naturally. You've been changed from a sound wave into an electric wave.
5: And not only that, I feel like I'm shrinking a little.
0: Hey, that's Joe, the engineer at the control panel. You know what he's doing? He's regulating the volume of sound. That's what makes you feel like that. That's part of his job. That and keeping the whole balance of the program on an even keel. So it'll be heard in the listener's home receiver is exactly right. Now, the next step. This is the master control room, Nick.
1: Incoming from London. Programs
0: come in here from all directions.
1: Leaving Hollywood on line 7.
0: Put the sounds on the right track.
1: Leaving New York and carrying
0: the program along to every station that's scheduled to carry that particular broadcast. Now, any split second now, a wire will be cleared for us.
5: A wire? You mean we don't go through the air at all, Mr. Harmon?
0: Oh, not yet, Nick. Our journey for a while will be through the same kind of
5: wire. That's our telephone communication. Then I don't see why... Hey, Mr. Harmon.
1: I'm right behind you, Mickey.
5: That's it up. Gee. Traveling over wires is sure the way to move fast, all right. I hardly got started before I...
1: Ooh. Careful, careful. We're pretty high up, you know.
5: We are? Say we are. We're practically up into the clouds.
0: Well, not quite, Nick. But we are up 550 feet from the ground, which is a radio station transmitter. And that means you're in for another change. From traveling on an electric wave... done up now, you think to travel on radio waves. You go out on the air at this point. Now, let's see. What time is it?
5: If I decided to be the sound of a watch ticking, I can tell you.
0: Almost 5:20. That means you'll travel on a ground wave instead of a sky wave.
6: matter of fact, you've already started to do just that.
5: What has what time it is got to do with what kind of a wave I'm traveling on, Mr. Harmon?
6: Well, some radio waves follow the course of the ground, Nick. Others shoot off into the sky and are lost in the daytime.
5: In the daytime?
6: At night, there's a sort of a cloud of electrical particles that forms about 70 miles above the Earth. This cloud stops the sky waves from slipping off into space. Scientists call the cloud the ionosphere because the electrical particles that make it up are ions.
5: You mean radio waves hit the cloud, the ionosphere, and bounce back down toward the ground again?
6: At night, yes. That's why you can get distant stations at night that you can't get during the day when the ionosphere doesn't stop the sky waves.
5: Well, what do you know? Look, Mr. Harmon.
6: Yes, Ned?
5: I'm enjoying being a sound and traveling on a radio wave and all. But we've been gone quite a while, and I'd hate to miss the program.
6: Oh, don't worry. We won't miss it, Nick. Anyhow, we haven't been gone quite a while. Everything that's happened to us has only taken a fraction of a second, remember. We've been moving with the speed of light, and that means we can go around the world 7 times in a second.
5: Gee.
6: By the way, that transmitter we just left does one more thing that's important. It magnifies you.
5: The transmitter magnifies me?
6: You're a sound, remember. And a 50,000-watt transmitter, like the one we stopped at, magnifies sound 10 million times. Makes the program coming over the wire strong enough to be heard a long way from the transmitter itself.
5: Magnifies it 10 million times. That doesn't seem possible.
6: Now look.
5: Look, an aerial on top of the house. I've got one of those rigged up at my own house.
6: Well, that aerial, whether it's on top of a house or enclosed in a receiving set, picks up radio waves from the air and carries them into the listener's receiving set, where they're magnified 1 million times.
5: 1 million?
6: Something called the radio amplifier that's built into the receiving set does that. From the amplifier, the sound goes to the detector, then to the audio amplifier, and finally, it enters into the loudspeaker on its radio wave.
3: I feel sort of funny. It's different, I mean.
7: Well, of course you do.
3: I mean, I feel like I did when we started out back in the broadcasting studio.
7: Well, that's because the loudspeaker changes your electric wave back into a sound wave.
3: You may consider yourself tuned in, Mickey.
1: Gee, that was quite an experience, Mr. Harmon.
7: Well, you see what radio plus a little imagination can do, Nick. You know, for a few minutes, I even believed you were a sound being broadcast. That's a fact.
3: It was swell, Mr. Harmon. Say, there's just one thing.
1: Oh, he's not satisfied. Now he'd like a trip to the moon.
3: No, not at all. I'm satisfied, really. Only, well, when I get home, Dad's going to ask me a whole lot of questions.
7: Well, then you'll tell him how sound waves become radio waves and off into space to go around the world and almost nothing flat.
3: Well, yes, I think I can tell him about all that, all right, but you see, he's going to say that's only part of the whole picture. You see, my dad's a great one to want to know all the sides of a question, Mr. Harmon.
7: Well, that's a good habit to practice, Nicky. And he'll be right, of course. You know, there is more to radio broadcasting than we've explained so far.
3: Well, how much time have we got before we go on the air, Joe? About 7 minutes?
1: Let's see. No, 5.
3: Come on, Nicky. Where are we going, Mr. Harmon? On a little tour, Nicky. This studio, it's a lot bigger than the one we just left, Mr. Harmon.
7: It's Studio 22, Nicky.
3: Boy, it sure is big. Tell me, what kind of shows do they do here?
7: Programs where audiences are admitted, or where we use a full orchestra along with a dramatic cast.
3: Uh-huh.
7: Nick, do you know how many radio stations there are in the United States?
3: Well, I suppose a couple of hundred.
7: On January 1st, there were 1,579.
3: You know, Nick, people in this country spend more time listening to radio programs than they do at anything.
7: Well, except working and sleeping.
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7: Sure does, Mr. Harmon. You know, Dad would rather stay home and listen to his favorite radio programs than go out lots of times.
3: The last check, Nick, showed that there were more radios in the country than automobiles or telephones.
7: Well, here we are again. Now, before we go in, do you have a little better idea now of what goes on in making a radio program next?
2: I sure have, Mr. Harmon.
7: Well, it's a pretty big shop for Radio Network Headquarters. And it has to be. For not only sends entertainment out over the air, but provides broadcasts that inform and even instruct. You ever hear of one of President Roosevelt's fireside chats?
2: Oh, sure I have. It was almost as if he were right in the same room talking with me.
7: Well, that's radio, Nick. So are big news events. There are all kinds of programs. Now, the one we're doing, the CBS School of the Air, its programs are educational. And we've been doing them for 17 years now.
2: Gee.
7: Well, in different forms, of course. You know, Nick, those programs are heard by a lot of different kinds of people in different places.
2: And some schools listen, don't they?
7: Yes, and people in their homes. 100 radio stations carry the programs in the United States and 8 in Canada.
2: Canada? Gee.
7: Well, that isn't all. 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
2: Hey, come on. We just got a minute and a half left before we go on the air.
7: Okay, get into the control room.

0: A deaf.
1: Yeah?
0: Sound man signaling it.
1: Okay. Yeah, Henry?
0: I got a record for the yacht that doesn't have so many highs.
1: Good. Let's hear it. That's swell, Henry. That one doesn't sound like a motorboat. We'll buy it.
0: Okay, sir. System, 30 seconds.
1: 30 seconds, everyone. Quiet, please. Yes, Nick, we've come a long way from that first Audion tube that Boris patented exactly 40 years ago today. That wasn't much more than a whisper then. But it's a thundering voice now, heard round the world. Yet there's still a long road ahead for radio broadcasting.
0: 5 seconds.
1: As radio explores that road,
0: four,
1: it will do so as an
0: three,
1: instrument of the people.
0: Two.
1: Let's see. First, choose the music.
0: One. Second.
2: 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Today's program, Listening In, was written by William Kendall Clark. The production was under the direction of John Becker, with music by Albert Berman. For the remaining time, we invite you to listen to the fugue in A flat minor by Brahms.

0: the wonderful white-winged warrior is still invisible, the result of a bad accident with a chicken dissolver in his chicken cave. And now, even after taking two aspirin as the doctor ordered, he still can't see himself. And in the office of the police commissioner of Midland City...
1: Yes, Commissioner.
2: Miss Helfinger, the winged warrior still can't see himself.
1: Tell him not to worry.
2: Hmm?
1: I never could see him either.
2: Fine.
1: By the way, Commissioner.
2: Yes, my secretary.
1: How about that diabolical and vicious plot to destroy the world?
2: Yes, how about that?
1: Washington is waiting for an answer.
2: George?
1: D.C.
2: Oh, take this message.
1: Shoot.
2: Dear D.C., in reply to request that winged warrior halt plot to destroy world, be advised that winged warrior isn't feeling so hot.
1: Isn't feeling so hot?
2: Ain't feeling so hot?
1: Forget it.
2: Right, forget it. Signed, your friend, the commissioner.
1: That's going to be your message to Washington?
2: George?
1: D.C.?
2: Okay, P.S.
1: P.S., okay.
2: Give my regards to the family.
1: All right.
2: Sorry about the world.
1: Okay.
2: Perhaps some other time.
1: I've got it.
2: Stay in touch.
1: Is that it?
2: Yes.
1: What?
2: Where is the winged warrior now?
1: In your office.
2: And I am?
1: In the same place.
2: Thank you.
3: Invisible winged warrior.
4: Here, Commissioner.
3: Any luck with the aspirin?
4: I don't think so, Commissioner. Whenever I put them in my mouth, they just drop to the floor.
3: Yes.
4: They're getting pretty dirty.
3: Perhaps if you would try some exercises.
4: You mean like run around the room?
3: Yes.
4: Okay.
3: Are you running?
4: Yes, I am.
3: Run faster, winged warrior.
4: Commissioner, if I run much faster, I'm going to run right into the...
3: Yes, Miss Helfinger.
5: I regret to inform you that the mayor of Midland City has been severely injured while entering this building.
3: Automobile?
5: UFO.
3: Unidentified falling object. Yes.
0: Wow. Who's the UFO? You know. One chicken, invisible, with elasticity and huskiness for a fall.

0: keeps valves like this from getting like this. You see, with fewer harmful deposits on your valves, you can get better mileage, and the chance of expensive repairs is much less.
1: Oh, well, in that case, I'll try a gallon.
2: Gee, thanks, Mr. Benny.
1: Wait a minute. If you're not Dennis Day, how did you know I was Jack Benny?
2: Who else would buy 1 gallon?
3: Texaco sells more gasoline than anybody else. So why a new Sky Chief gasoline? Because we're first, and we have a big responsibility to drive down your costs.
4: Around Dodge City and in the territory on west, there's just one way to handle the killers and the spoilers, and that's with a U.S. Marshal and the spell of Gunsmoke.

Gunsmoke, starring William Conrad. The story of the violence that moved west with young America. The story of a man who moved with it. Matt Dillon, United States Marshal.

It was over 100 miles back to Dodge, but I figured I could make it easy in a day and a half. I'd been in Hays City as a government witness in a murder trial, and I was anxious to get back. So I rode out of Hays one morning a couple of hours before light. The ground was clear as snow, but it was midwinter, and it was sharp cold. When the day came, there was no sun, only dark gray sky drilled by a high, cold, searching wind. The air was as thin as I could ever remember it being. And behind me in the north lay a great slab of blackness. When I saw that, I should have turned back, for the wind stood out of the north, too, and sooner or later it would drive that black slab right down on top of me. This was blizzard weather, the kind of weather that kills the land and everything on it. I don't know why I went on, maybe because of the wind. You know, a high wind will distemper a man, make him drunk-like. Anyway, I didn't turn back. And about noon, the sky began to turn white with snow, and I could smell a touch of moisture in the air. And finally it came, the sleet, shrilling in on the wind like small buckshot as the blizzard howled down the prairie. I couldn't look right or left without being stung blind, but as long as I kept the wind on my back, I knew I was headed south. 2 hours of this, and I could feel my horse slowing down and weakening under me. My own body stiffened with the cold. Men died when they got caught in a thing like this. They died easy. Another hour passed, and my horse was carrying his head close to the ground. I figured he'd stumble soon, so I kicked my feet out of the

0: Out of the way, I'll be a fool. All right, stranger. Hands in the air. High. That's better. Unload him, Alvy.
1: Nice gun, Hack. Real nice gun.
0: Shut up. Now, take him down, stranger. You can come up to the stove now, but don't try nothing. I'll cut you in half with buckshot.
2: He was a burly man with flushed cheeks and a wild red beard and a great shock of red hair. Even his hands and fingers bristled with it. He sat on a stool by the stove, a shotgun across his knees. And his eyes never left me. The other one, Alvy, had a body of an underfed boy, but he was completely bald. And his skin was tight and dry. He looked like a naked skull. And his eyes... Well, something had touched Alvy.
0: You look half froze, stranger. You must have wanted something real bad to go out in weather like this.
1: I never saw him around here before, Hack.
0: He's a stranger, Alvy. He don't belong around here.
1: Of course, we don't know anybody, but I seen a few, and I never seen him before.
0: Maybe he's seen you, Alvy, somewhere.
1: Not me. He never saw me nowhere.
0: How do you know that?
1: Maybe he was just looking for some cows and got lost in the storm.
0: You're just a kid, Alvy. Always said you don't know much. Bell! Bell, get on out here.
2: She was a pretty girl, but with a dark, half-wild look that I'd never seen before in a woman. Her eyes jumped from man to man and then came to rest on me, fixed and curious. And then after a moment, she looked away and moved into a chair across the room.
1: Supper ready, Belle? It's awful cold out.
0: You recognize him, Belle? You ever see him before?
3: Nope.
0: You're sure now? Maybe Hayes City. Maybe you saw him up there sometime.
3: I don't know him.
0: You sure?
3: Yes.
0: If you're lying to me, you know what I'll do to you.
3: I never saw him before.
1: He come in here half froze, right out of the blizzard. Must have been looking for some cows and got lost.
0: Shut up, Alvy. We don't know what he's doing here, Belle.
3: Why shouldn't a man get out of the storm? Even in here.
0: That's enough. All right, stranger, we never saw you before. We don't know who you are. And as soon as I think you're lying, I'm going to blow a big hole in you.
4: What about my horse? I'd like to put him in the barn if you've got one.
0: Alvy?
1: Oh, now, Hack, I ain't going out there. I'd freeze.
0: And the horse will freeze if you don't.
1: It's his horse.
0: We might need it. Go on, Alvy, before I get cross.
1: All right, I'll go. I don't know why that horse is so important.
0: Alvy's a good boy. He'll put your horse up.
4: Thank you.
3: Supper's about ready.
0: Leave it. I want to talk to our friend here first. Maybe we won't have to feed him.
3: Potatoes will get mealy.
0: They better not, that's all. I'm right curious about you, mister.
4: I've noticed that.
0: I'll blow your guts all over the wall, you make fun of me. Don't get me mad, mister. I got the shotgun.
3: The meat'll be boiled to shreds if we don't eat soon.
0: You just won't understand any other way, will you, Belle?
4: What is it you want to know about me?
0: I can tell, mister, I can handle you easy now.
4: What do you mean?
0: All I got to do is wallop the girl and you'll talk. I don't have to do nothing to you.
4: All right, if I take my jacket off. I've warmed up now.
0: I mind. You might have a gun hit out in there.
3: He can raise his hands. I'll unbutton it.
0: Well, now, that's right smart of you, Belle.
5: Oh, I'll hide it.
4: No, leave it be.
0: Belle. Come over here, Belle. Drop the jacket, Belle. Now hold out your other hand. Open it, Belle. Open your hand.

0: That's real bad what you did, Bell. Real bad. You know what I'm going to do? I'm going to put you outside for a spell, out in the weather. After supper, after you've cleaned up supper, you can be thinking about it till then. United States Marshal. You're in bad company, Marshal. You shouldn't have come here.
1: Oh? It looks to me like I sort of struck gold coming here.
0: Now, why do you talk like that, Marshal? I still got the shotgun.
2: Let me hit that stove. Seems like it's getting colder and colder.
0: You didn't see any sign of nobody outside, did you, Alvy?
2: What? Who?
0: Somebody might have come along to cover the marshal here, is all.
2: Marshal? What marshal?
1: Me. I'm a marshal, Alvy.
2: Shoot him, Hack. Shoot him.
0: Shut up and answer me. Was there sign of another horse, footprints, anything like that?
2: Oh, I didn't see nothing.
0: Maybe you didn't look.
1: Would I have walked in here the way I did if I'd been after you people?
0: Maybe your head got muddled with the cold. Where'd you ride from, Marshal?
1: Hayes City. Left there this morning.
0: It was a fool thing to do with a blizzard coming up.
1: Maybe.
0: Did you think you could get the jump on us easier in a storm? Was that it, Marshal?
2: Yeah. You knew we'd be trying to keep cozy in here.
1: I'm curious, Hack. What are you and Alvy on the run for?
2: Don't you tell him, Hack. I don't trust him at all.
0: Alvy, it'd be mighty dull without you, boy.
2: Don't laugh at me, Hack. Now stop it. I don't like laughing. You know that, Hack. And don't you do it no more. I got ways.
0: Yeah, I've seen you and your ways. But don't try them on me, Alvy.
2: Maybe I won't.
0: Look, Alvy, now you don't understand. It's all right to tell the marshal about us. He ain't going nowhere.
2: No?
0: No, of course not. We'll kill him, Alvy. We'll kill him and bury him somewhere.
2: Sure. Now, why didn't I think of that?
0: Because I do the thinking for us, Alvy, that's why. Now, what was it you liked to know, Marshal?
1: Stop playing games, Hack.
0: Me and Alvy are wanted for murder.
2: Up in Cheyenne, Wyoming.
0: Seems a mite unfair, though. We didn't aim to kill nobody. It just happened that way.
2: We was robbing a bank.
0: Yeah, and a couple of the people there wouldn't do what we told them, so Alvy used his knife on one, but it just made the man holler.
2: You could hear him all over town.
0: And we had to shoot our way out after that. Must have killed three or four people.
2: I know I killed two.
0: Worst of it was, Marshal, all we wanted just then was some money. We didn't care about killing anybody. But you know how it is, Marshal, when you're robbing a bank and all.
1: Yeah, sure.
0: Now, I don't suppose you do it that. Anyway, we're wanted for murder, and we didn't even get any money.
2: Nary a dollar.
0: So we rode out here and lighted for a spell.
1: I see. What about Bell? And whose place is this, anyway?
3: My place, now that Pa's gone.
1: You mean you were living here alone?
3: No.
1: They killed your Pa, is that it?
3: Yes.
1: How long ago?
3: I don't know. Maybe a month.
0: Yeah, it's been about a month, hasn't it, Alvy?
2: 35 days.
0: There, you see, Alvy always knows just how long everything's been.
1: Now, that's fine. Tell me what you do with him.
0: Who?
1: The old man.
0: Oh, we buried him out back. Couldn't afford a funeral. Could we, Alvy?
2: Hack, we told him that. Now let's shoot him.
0: No, I've been thinking it over. People in Hayes City know he started for Dodge, and when he don't show up, they might come looking for him.
2: But you said we'd bury him, Hack. That's what you said.
0: Yeah, that's right, but we can't bury his horse, too. Not in this ground. It's froze solid. And if we turn the horse loose and they find it and can't find the marshal's body, then they'll suspect something.
1: You're pretty smart, Hack. Too bad you don't know enough to stop killing people.
0: Too bad for you, anyway.
2: Well, what are we going to do, Hack? I'm getting hungry.
3: That supper won't be fit to eat.
0: Shut up! One more word out of you, Bella, and I'll whoop you good.
2: Come on, Hack. I'm really hungry.
0: No, listen to me, Alvy. Now, my idea is to knock the marshal on the head and throw him outside to freeze. Now, he'll keep real good that way. And when the storm breaks, we can carry him off 20 miles or so and dump him on the ground. Look like he got throwed and hit his head and froze.
2: Oh, that's fine, Hack. That's just fine.
0: Then we'll break his horse's leg, make it easier for them to find him.
1: You just don't care about anything, do you, Hack?
0: Just me. Sometimes, Alvy.
2: Sure. Me and Hack are friends, ain't we, Hack?
0: Of course, if it don't go on snowing, we'll have to think of something else. Can't leave tracks for them to follow back there.
2: Oh, Hack, ain't we gonna kill him now?
0: Well, sure we are, Alvy. I didn't mean that.
2: Let me hit him, huh? You keep the gun on him, and I'll get up behind and hit him. There was a branding iron around here somewhere. I'll hit him with that.
1: Hack, you've sunk pretty far, but I'm sort of wondering just how far.
0: What do you mean?
1: I'm wondering if you're low enough to kill a man before he's been fed.
2: Here it is, Hack. Here, see? I found it.
0: Leave it be, Alvy. We're gonna eat first.

We will return for the second act of Gunsmoke in just a moment. But first, this Sunday night, Lionel Barrymore is your host and Joseph Cotton the star on Sunday Night Playhouse's gripping historic drama based on the life of Peter Marshall. Hear how a Scottish immigrant lad rose to the position of chaplain of the United States Senate. A story you'll agree is far more fascinating than fiction. Remember, it's tomorrow night when Lionel Barrymore introduces another Sunday Night Playhouse on most of these same CBS radio stations. Now for the second act of Gunsmoke.

0: It was only 5 in the afternoon, but the blizzard had darkened the land, and its blackness showed in at the windows. Here and there along the walls of the ranch house, tricklets of snow blew in through the warped timber. In the kitchen, Hank sat directly behind me while I ate. Later changed places with Alvy and fed himself heartily, as though he had nothing at all on his mind. Hank was just a nerveless brute born with no conscience at all. His intelligence was the instinct of an animal that snapped at or killed whatever got in its way of survival. Every living thing was his enemy. And Alvy? Well, there was no way to figure Alvy. Too much of him was missing. My only chance lay in the girl, Belle. Even though Hack had pretty well beaten all resistance out of her. Supper was over soon enough, but Hack seemed in no particular hurry to get on with his plans.
1: I've eaten better food on the trail than that.
2: Can't blame me for
1: it. Now get it cleaned up, Belle. You can talk your head off when you're outside alone, and you're going outside. I'll learn you to heal if I have to break your neck.
3: No, don't do that, Hack. Not till we're ready to pull out, anyway.
1: Why?
3: Well, I ain't gonna do the cooking.
1: Well, I hope not. I've eaten your cooking.
3: My sister was a good cook.
1: Yeah, we should have brought her along, Alvy.
3: No. I don't like her.
0: Where are you from, anyway?
1: Which, me or Alvy?
0: Well, you, to start with.
1: Wyoming, place called Crowheart. I didn't stay there long, though.
0: What about you, Alvy?
1: Now, where were you born, Alvy? I never did know.
3: Republican River.
1: That's not a place, you fool.
3: Well, that's what they told me. Republican River. They always lived in a wagon, my ma and pa. Had a lot of kids, too. Of course, most of them died. I'm about the only one that made out any good at all.
1: And you did fine, Alvy, fine. Give me the shotgun. All right, Marshal, let's get back by the stove while Belle cleans this mess up.
3: Shall we hit him and throw him out to freeze up now, Hack?
1: Not yet. I want to punish Belle first.
0: You know, someday you're going to get caught without that shotgun, Hack. Somebody's going to tear you apart.
1: That's fair enough, Marshal.
0: Give me a fair chance at you then, huh? Barehanded?
1: No.
0: Oh, you're bigger than I am, Hack. Might be fun for you.
1: I don't know nothing about fun. I ain't going to kill you because it's fun.
3: Oh, come on, Hack. I want to go to bed.
1: Belle! Belle, come out here. Get outside like I told you. And don't open that door so wide, you'll blow the lamp out.
0: Belle had walked through the room and out the door without a glance at any of us. I figured she'd go down to the barn where she'd be all right for a little while anyway. But I knew I'd have to make a move soon. I sure wasn't going to sit there like a fall hog and let Alvy knock me in the head whenever he got ready. But it didn't take much more sense to try to jump Hack in that shotgun and let him blow me all over the place. It was a beggar's choice, and the more I thought about it, the madder I got.
3: Hack, I'm sleepy. I'm going to hit him and go to bed. You can do what you want after, but I ain't staying up all night.
1: Alvy's got his mind made up, Marshal, I can tell.
0: Just what do you call his mind, Hack?
3: I got ways to fix you, Marshal.
1: Nah, never mind, Alvy. Wrap something around that iron, otherwise it won't look like he hit his head on a rock.
3: What difference it makes?
1: Do what I say, Alvy.
3: All right, Hack. Here, I'll use this curtain.
1: Now, keep your eyes on me, Marshal.
0: Alvy moved around behind me and was getting a good grip on his branding iron. I leaned slightly forward in the chair and was tensed and waiting for the split second when my instinct had told me to jump. And then suddenly the door was flung wide open and the wind roared in, almost lifting the room as it came. The lamp flared and then went out as I plunged sideways from the chair.
2: Did you hit him, Albie? Did you hit him? You bloody fool. Don't you try nothing, Marshal. I got some more shells right here. Don't you move now.
0: I crawled across the room and was off the door before Hack could reload. In the snow outside, I stood up and turned to find Belle waiting by the side of the door, a pitchfork in her hand. I couldn't see her face very well in the dark, but I could tell she was shaken with cold. I reached out and took the fork from her and then flattened myself against the wall and waited.
4: I was afraid it was you he shot.
0: That was a smart trick, Belle, throwing the door open that way.
4: He shot Albie, didn't he?
0: Yeah.
4: Good.
0: I think he's found out I'm not in there.
4: What are you going to do?
0: Wait.
2: Marshal! I'm going to kill you and the girl both now.
0: I waited, praying he'd come through the door before my hands got too cold to hold the pitchfork. And finally, the barrel of the shotgun appeared waist high and began to poke its way around in our direction. It was stupid of him, but a man behind a gun often gets a false sense of power. I let him shove it out 3 or 4 inches, and then I slammed down on it. Then I jumped into the room. Hack tried to club me with a gun, but he missed. And I got in under him with a fork and lifted him off his feet. And he struggled for a moment like a speared fish and then went limp. And I let him fall. One of the prongs had reached his heart.
4: Did you get him, Marshal? Is he dead?
0: Yeah. Light the lamp.
4: I can't do it, Marshal. My fingers are too stiff.
0: Here, I'll do it. There. Quite a mess in here. Why don't you wait in the kitchen, Belle?
4: I'm all right, Marshal. But I can't help you much till I get warmed up some.
0: Well, then, you stay by the stove, huh? I'll lug these people outside.
4: Thank you, Marshal.

0: Marshal? Marshal Dillon.
1: What? Oh. Morning, Belle.
0: Come on out in the kitchen, Marshal. It's warm there, and I got some hot coffee waiting.
1: That sounds good. Say, it looks like the storm's lifted.
0: It has. The wind's gone, but it's mighty cold out.
1: Well, I don't mind the cold. It's that wind that breaks a man down.
0: There. Get some of that in you.
1: You make mighty good coffee, Belle.
0: Tell me something, Marshal.
1: Hmm?
0: Tell me the truth now.
1: Oh, sure, Belle. What is it?
0: Are you married?
1: I'd make a poor husband, Belle, for any woman.
0: Why?
1: Well, in my profession, it's too chancy.
0: Thank you, Marshal. Thanks for putting it that way.
1: Now, Belle, I didn't mean...
0: Forget it. I'm leaving this place, Marshal.
1: What?
0: As soon as you go, I've packed what I need and I'm clearing off.
1: Where'll you go?
0: I got 3 horses. I'll ride up to Hayes City and sell them.
1: Then what?
0: I'll buy some pretty clothes and I'll find a place. Won't be hard after this.
1: I wish I could help you, Belle.
0: You have.
1: Oh, but I mean...
0: I can take care of myself, Marshal. I just want to get away from here, that's all.
1: Sure. I'll stop at the nearest ranch and tell the men to come over here and take care of Hack and Alvey as soon as it warms up.
0: Whatever you like, Marshal.
1: Well, goodbye, Belle.
0: Goodbye, Marshal. Look me up in Hayes City next time you're there.
1: Sure. Sure I will. But, Belle, don't let all this make you bitter. There are a lot of good men in the world.
0: So they say. So long, Marshal.
1: So long, Belle. A few minutes later, I'd saddled up and was on the trail to Dodge. The sky was low and a slate gray all over, but there was no wind. The blizzard had gone, leaving the land still and white and bitter cold. There wasn't a sign of life anywhere. It was like riding through a vast tomb. I found myself feeling like a trespasser, as though something had gone wrong, and I wasn't supposed to be there at all.

Gunsmoke, under the direction of Norman MacDonald, stars William Conrad as Matt Dillon, U.S. Marshal. Tonight's story was specially written for Gunsmoke by John Meston, with music composed and conducted by Rex Corey. Featured in the cast were John Daner as Hack, Harry Bartell as Alvy, and Vivi Janis as Belle. Gunsmoke is heard by our troops overseas through the facilities of the Armed Forces Radio Service. Join us again next week as Matt Dillon, U.S. Marshal, fights to bring law and order out of the wild violence of the West in Gunsmoke. 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

0: Frontier Fighters, inspiring dramatic incidents in the lives of the trailblazers of the far west. 1803. Seated in his study, President Thomas Jefferson is talking to his personal secretary.
1: Captain Lewis, your attention, please.
2: Yes, Mr. President.
1: Captain, I'm a plain man, plain spoken.
2: Yes, Mr. President.
1: You've been my confidential secretary now for, let me see, 2 years.
2: Yes, sir. 2 years, lacking a few months.
1: Captain, have you ever speculated why I chose an army officer to be my secretary?
2: Many times, Mr. President. Well, sir, you're going to relieve me? Send me back to the troops?
1: No, I'm not returning you to your regiment. Captain Lewis, you've no business in the army.
2: No business in the army? Oh, you don't think I lack courage, sir?
1: Of course not. Your record in the Whiskey Insurrection is ample proof of your courage.
2: Well, then, Mr. Jefferson, just what do you infer?
1: Captain Lewis, as third president of the United States of America, I contemplate sending an expedition to explore the great Northwest Territory beyond the Rocky Mountains. You, Captain Meriwether Lewis, and another army officer will lead that expedition.
2: Well, I'm honored, sir, and thank you for your confidence. And who, may I ask, is to be my colleague in this undertaking?
1: A man like yourself, a soldier, intelligent and courageous. A man who will sacrifice his life, if need be, to make this project a success. Captain William Clark.
0: Winter, 1803. At the head of 26 men, 14 of them volunteer soldiers, the others Kentucky boys, Lewis and Clark were snowed in at the mouth of the Missouri River, near what is now the city of St. Louis, until the spring thaws finally released them and they traveled on. Ever westward toward the setting sun toiled the Lewis and Clark cavalcade, fighting hostile Indians, exploring the hidden tributaries of the great Missouri River, blazing new trails through the dense but magnificent wilderness, charting paths never before trod by white men. The winter of 1804 saw Lewis and Clark among more friendly redskins in what is now southeastern Montana. One day, while the explorers are making a survey with their simple yet effective instruments...
3: Hey, look. Look, Clark. In the valley there.
4: Two men. They're both white, too. And an Indian girl. By Cornwall, one of the men is beating the girl.
3: Well, we can't allow that.
4: You're right, Lewis. Come on.

0: Ain't that about enough, LeBlanc? She's about dead already.
1: I got to whale the daylight out of an engine, Drew, to make him behave.
0: Stop. She's your wife now, not your slave girl any longer. You're married proper.
1: That gives me more rights to whale her, and I'm taking them.
0: Quit, I tell you. I'll feast you on myself.
1: Oh, you will you? Who'll help you?
2: Well, I will. You raise that whip again, and I'll thrash you within an inch of your life.
1: And who might you be?
2: I'm Captain Lewis. This is Captain Clark.
0: How? My name's George Drew.

0: here. We was on our way to pay you a visit.
1: Our expedition don't welcome white men who beat women. Not even Indian women.
2: Who's this man and this Indian girl?
0: He's Pierre LeBlanc. The girl's his squaw.
3: Oui. And we're married proper.
2: What's your business? Traders, trappers, or guides?
3: Neither. We're interpreters. What Indian we two men don't know, my squaw does.
2: Does she understand English?
3: Some. Go ahead. Palaver with her.
2: What's your name, girl?
4: Sacagawea.
2: Who are your people?
4: The snakes.
2: What does Sacagawea mean among your people?
4: Bird woman.
2: I see. How did you come to marry this LeBlanc?
3: Hold your tongue. I'll answer that.
2: Yeah, we're listening.
3: I won her in a game with the chief of the Minotrees. She was a prisoner of war.
2: Is that true, Sacagawea?
4: Yes. Arthur woman and we were captives. My man gambled 14 horses for me. He won.
0: Ah, you're lower than a skunk, LeBlanc. Throwing dice for a woman.
3: We white men out here live according to Indian custom. I want both women fair and square. I married this one. She can guide, too.
2: And so you two men want jobs as interpreters,
0: huh? Yes, sir, we do.
2: Well, you're hired at army pay. And listen, LeBlanc.
3: Oui, sir. Captain, sir.
2: If we ever catch you beating your squaw again, you'll wish you'd lost your 14 horses instead of winning this poor, abused girl. You understand?
3: Yes, sir.
1: Come on, you two, to the headquarters tent. The Indian girl, too. We start west at once.
5: Grateful to Lewis and Clark for delivering her from the white man's lashings, Sacagawea many times saved the expedition from total annihilation. As one day, while on the plains...
2: Hey, Clark! Look! There's buffalo on that rise!
1: I see him. They look ugly, too.
2: Yeah, they're milling. Waiting for that big bull leader to make up his mind.
1: He's decided. There they go. There must be 10,000 animals in that herd.
2: Yeah. Hey, the leader's seen us. He's swerving them. Great Cornwall, they're heading straight this way.
1: What do we do?
2: Look, Clark. Sacagawea coming out of that gulch. You see over there to my right?
1: Is that gal insane? She was safe there in that gulch.
2: She's running straight for the middle of the herd.
1: And waving a blanket.
2: Yeah, it's an old Indian trick. She intends to part the herd in the middle.
1: Oh, she'll never do it. There's too many. Lewis, we're all goners.
2: The clerk. Clark, they're almost on her. They'll trample her down. Hey, wait a minute. She's flicking that big bull across the snow. Why, he stopped. And she hits him again. The herd's parting, Clark. It's parting.
1: Down, everybody, down. Pray they'll pass us by.

0: Hey, Clark. Clark, you all right?
1: Sure. My eyes are full of dirt.
0: Yeah. Well, the herd parted in the middle, just as the Kajawea intended it should, and passed on either side of us.
1: But where's the Kajawea?
0: The girl's safe. She's still standing there where she hit that bull eater in the snout. Hey, look, Clark. She's waving her blanket at us. Look, man.
1: I see her now. By Cornwall, Lewis, she's laughing at us. She's laughing at us.
2: Through unexplored forests, across forbidding mountains, toiled the brave expedition, pushing the boundaries of the United States across the Rockies, adding to the nation's domain broad plains, fertile valleys, and snow-covered peaks, a dominion vast enough, rich enough to satisfy the ambition of kings. All through the long journey westward, with countless obstacles blocking the blood-stained, sweat-soaked path of the explorers, Sacagawea was constantly at the side of Lewis and Clark. The end of the month of June, 1805, found the party at the foot of the Great Falls of the Missouri. And, while making their tedious and harrowing portage around the Great Falls, Lewis and Clark and their intrepid companions celebrated the first 4th of July ever to be held in Montana. Above Great Falls, they discovered that the Missouri River broke into three forks, which they named the Jefferson, the Madison, and the Gallatin. While traversing this country, they were deluged by numerous thunderstorms.
0: Clark, this ain't a rain, it's a cloudburst.
1: Better get out of this riverbed. This stream will be a torrent before long.
0: Here it comes. Where's the Kajawea?
1: Up ahead, where you always find
0: it. You take the men to that rise over there, and I'll go after the Kajawea.
1: All right. To the rise. All men in baggage.
0: The Kajawea! The Kajawea! Where are you?
3: Here,
0: master,
3: to us
0: in this
3: street.
0: Hang on for your life. I'm coming. Sacagawea, thank heavens I found you.
3: What shall I do, Master Lewis?
0: Hang on to my shoulders. Your arms tight around my neck. When I let go of this limb, I'll let the current take us downstream. And trust in God. Here we go.
3: Ah!
0: Hold on, Sacagawea. We'll make it. Don't kick the water so hard. Keep your feet together. That's fine. I can still see that still water ahead there. We'll make for that.
3: The doctor, we are obeyed.
0: Here we are. Safe and sound. They're quiet now. Well, I take hold of these branches to help us up out of the stream. There you are. Now I can rest a bit on the sand. Well, great Cornwall. But that water was wet.
2: Their buckskin garments hanging in tatters from their gaunt shoulders, their faces deeply seamed from hunger and exposure, their bare feet torn and bleeding, their flesh seared by Indian arrows, the explorers finally reached the Columbia River.
1: What's the date, Lewis?
4: It's November 15th. It's 1805.
1: Just around that bend in this river, Lewis. What do you see?
0: I can't see anything, but I hear plenty. Listen.
1: The sea, Lewis. The sea.
4: That's sweet music, Clark. The roar of those breakers.
1: I prefer the view. Blue water. Wide water. Salt water. Without limit. Mighty sea of the setting sun. The Pacific Ocean.
2: And thus did victory crown the Lewis and Clark expedition. An epic struggle against almost overwhelming odds. A journey that gave America riches beyond human comprehension. Those pioneers of yesterday who followed that brave little band of trailblazers and their descendants of today owe a great and lasting debt of gratitude to Sacagawea, the simple Indian girl who dedicated 2 years of her life to the service of her white brothers and sisters. And thus did the frontier fighters of yesteryear battle danger, the elements of nature, and discouragement to push the American boundary ever westward.

0: Now, boys and girls, here is what you get when you join the Secret Squadron. 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I'll give you a two-word clue. 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The first word is watch. Now, here is the secret code word. 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
1: Contrary to popular belief and to the conceptions of the writers of horror stories, strange and mysterious events do not require strange and mysterious settings. One of the most remarkable incidents in all the annals of the incredible took place on the teeming streets of New York City. It was there that the girl named Dorothy Arnold was last seen in human form.
2: Missing persons have long been a daily phenomenon in this largest city in the world. Consequently, the chief of the Missing Persons Bureau of New York City looked upon it as a matter of routine when on December 13th, 1910, a middle-aged man in a state of great agitation came bustling into the room.
3: You people have got to help me find her. She's gone, disappeared. I want you to start looking for her this very minute.
4: That might be easier if we knew who she is.
3: It's my ward. It's Dorothy Arnold.
4: How long has she been missing?
3: Almost 24 hours. She came to my office yesterday morning. When she left, I walked up Fifth Avenue a few blocks with her. We separated at 79th Street.
4: Which way did she go?
3: She went into the park. She always came home for dinner, but she didn't show up. I waited up for her all night, but there was no sign of her.
2: Within a half hour, the elaborate police machinery had gone into motion. In every section of the city, it was known that Dorothy Arnold, aged 20, 5 feet 5 inches tall, blue eyes, light blonde hair, was missing. The hospital lists were scrutinized. The recent arrivals at the municipal morgues were examined closely. Shadowy figures who were well known to the police were rounded up and questioned. The following morning, the chief of the missing persons department was ready to report to Robert Decker.
5: We haven't found a single clue so far, Mr. Decker. But I wouldn't be too discouraged if I were you. It's been our experience that when girls disappear the way your ward disappears, it's usually because they want to.
3: You mean you think Dorothy ran away?
5: She doubtless had at least one male friend who wouldn't have been averse to the idea, didn't she?
3: The only man she cared about, the only man she ever paid the slightest attention to, happens to be in Italy at the moment. When she came to my office, she was planning a tea for some of her former classmates, about 60 of them. It was to be held in my home next Thursday, the 17th. We talked about it all the way up Fifth Avenue, and Dorothy was tremendously pleased and excited about the whole thing. When she left me there at the 79th Street entrance to the park, she was well and happy. And then something happened to her.
2: From that day until this, Dorothy Arnold has never been seen again. All this, one may say, is scarcely remarkable. But the case of Dorothy Arnold becomes remarkable when one considers an item that was printed in the pages of the New York Sun on December 13th, the day her disappearance was reported.
6: Scientists were baffled by an unprecedented occurrence in Central Park this morning. There has never been a swan on the park lake before, but one appeared there today. The swan, a full-grown and particularly beautiful specimen, was first observed on that portion of the lake which borders the 79th Street entrance.
2: No, Dorothy Arnold's disappearance has never been explained, nor has anyone ever been able to explain the presence of the swan on the lake in Central Park. All that can be said is that the two events occurred at the same time and in the same place. This is a fact which leads one to certain inescapable and astonishing conclusions. A fact incredible but true.
7: One of the newest developments of chemical science to be made available commercially by the DuPont Company is Antu, a long-known chemical discovered during the war to be a better rat poison. Now it is available in branded compounds for your use. Antu is so powerful that a few ten-thousandths of an ounce will kill a rat. It is easy to use in a bait or as a tracking powder. While Antu is a special poison for the common rat and is not as dangerous as most rat poisons, it is a poison, and pets and animals should be kept away from it. Your local dealer probably sells a rat poison containing Antu, one of the DuPont Company's better things for better living through chemistry. As a result of long continuing research in the field of commercial explosives, the DuPont Company today manufactures more than 200 different formulations of dynamite, as well as other explosives, blasting supplies, and accessories. DuPont research has also brought to light new and more efficient ways of using explosives, including a new and better way to fire them, the DuPont Blasting Timer. It is now known that in some types of blasting, better results are obtained when one big blast is divided into a number of little ones, fired with almost unbelievable accuracy, a few thousandths of a second apart. The new DuPont invention, the DuPont Blasting Timer, detonates blasts in just this way. It looks like a portable radio. Inside the box, cams so delicately machined that they operate with greater accuracy than a fine stopwatch, close switches that fire the shots one after another. In developing natural resources such as coal and other minerals, blasting must occasionally be carried out near residential and business districts. Here, the timer is of service because it reduces the vibration of the ground. The DuPont timer also makes delay shooting even safer than before, providing an accurate means of firing the charges without using electric blasting caps in the drill holes and lessening the danger that an unfired charge will remain in a hole and go off later by accident. In addition, tests indicate that the DuPont Blasting Timer will be of considerable aid in rock quarries, bringing down the rock in smaller pieces, which means greater efficiency and lowered costs. This new DuPont invention is another contribution to efficiency and safety from the DuPont Company, maker of better things for better living through chemistry.
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town Dodge City and in the territory on West, there's just one way to handle the killers and the spoilers, and that's with a U.S. Marshal and the smell of gun smoke.

Gunsmoke, starring William Conrad. The story of the violence that moved west with young America. The story of a man who moved with it. Matt Dillon, United States Marshal.

0: was the dust. The heat was bad enough in Dodge City, but out on the plain, it was the dust. The sun was a burning red-brown chip in the sky, and the sweat on a man never had a chance to drop. It was blotted and dried with dust. Doc Chester and I had ridden to old man Gore's place 10 miles out. He'd had some trouble with one of the hands. Fella had gone loco with liquor and had been shooting up the cattle. We found him, stripped naked nearby on his haunches, crying, drunk over a parched water hole. Doc had got him to bed and fixed him up some. And now we were heading back for Dodge.
1: Darn horse. Seems he's just bound to stomp all the dust in Kansas in my eyes.
2: Maybe the marshal will buy you a camel, Chester.
1: This keeps up, we'll all buy camels. I remember the time back in Waco when I was just
0: Doc,
1: a small...
0: Chester, boy. You see something ahead on the side of the trail there?
2: Maybe.
1: It looks like some poor calf strayed off and dropped.
0: I don't think so. It looks like a man. Come on. Chester, get the water bag.
3: Yes, sir.
2: Let me have a look, Marshal.
0: Yeah.
3: Let's see. Heat.
0: Is he all right?
3: Well, depends on how long he's been lying here.
1: Here you are, Mr. Dillon. Yeah.
3: Open up his shirt, Marshal. Chester, get some of that water on his wrist.
1: All right.
0: He looks like an Easterner, huh?
3: Sure not dressed for this country. Oh, that's better. That's better. Try to get a few drops in him.
1: All right,
3: Doc. Not too much, Chester.
0: Not in his nose, Chester. His mouth.
1: Well, my gracious, I'm sorry, Mr. Dillon, but he moved his head. It's not so easy to... Hey, look, he's awake.
0: You're all right, mister. Just take it easy for a bit now.
4: Oh, that this too solid flesh would melt, thaw, and resolve itself into a dew.
1: What did he say?
3: Oh, it's out of his head, Chester.
4: For this relief, much thanks.
0: Forget it, Chester. Get around the other side and shade him from the sun.
1: Yes, sir.
4: The sun. I begin to be weary of the sun.
0: I don't blame you. What happened?
4: My wagon shed a wheel, I fear, along the high road. I know not where I am.
0: You're about 4 miles out of Dodge City. Kansas.
4: Kansas. I would give all my fame for a pot of ale and safety.
3: We better get him to town quick. He's in a bad way. He's delirious.
0: You think you can make it on a horse? We'll take him into Dodge. And he passed out again. We tied him across Doc's horse. Doc and I doubled up, and Chester rode behind. The stranger was a tall, skinny man with a face like a friendly mule, big hands and thin wrists stretched out from his sleeves. He had no papers on him, nothing. Until he woke up, we wouldn't even know his name. Doc settled him down in the back of his place, and he was still asleep when Chester and I rode out to where we figured he'd left his wagon. Wasn't hard to see when we found it.
1: What color wagon would you call that, Mr. Dillon?
0: Puce, Chester. Puce.
1: I guess so. Seems to be some writing on the side there.
0: Yeah. Oh, Irving Henry, thespian supreme disciple of the immortal bard.
1: I should have known he was a religious man.
0: He's an actor, Chester, the immortal bard. Shakespeare, William Shakespeare, wrote plays, poems.
1: Hi.
0: Oh.
1: You think he let the horses go, Mr. Dillon?
0: Well, I was wondering that. Seems to me he'd have ridden for help instead of trying to walk.
1: Horses couldn't have got out of the harness ourselves.
0: Let's take a look at the wheel.
1: I wish we could wait till the sun goes down. It's going to be awful hot work, Mr. Dillon.
0: It's not too bad. The pin fell out. Must be another in the box at the back. Take a look, will you, Chester?
1: Yes, sir.
0: I'll prop the wheel up here. Yeah.
5: Mr. Dillon?
0: Yeah, can't you find it?
5: Will you come here a minute?
0: What's the matter?
1: Take a look in.
0: Chester, get the water bag.
1: Yes, sir.
0: Head the wagon. And then I saw the hand sticking out from behind the trunk. You didn't have to be the doc to know that it was a dead hand. The body was of a man about 40. He was dirty. And in a greasy, torn waistcoat, I found a pocketbook with his name. Sam Matchett. And that was all. Below his left shoulder and his back was a patch of dried blood. And in the middle, a bullet hole. We got the wagon wheel on, hitched up our horses, and drove into Dodge. Doc?
2: Oh, that's you, Marshal?
0: Yeah,
2: I'll be right out.
0: All right.
2: Get that fella's wagon fixed up?
0: Yeah, I brought it in. Is he awake?
2: Oh, I haven't looked in the last half hour. I was making coffee. Want some?
0: No, thanks.
2: Oh, it's a funny thing about coffee. When it's hot weather like this, drink it scalded and it makes you feel cooler outside.
0: Look, Doc, I got to see that fellow. I want to ask him a couple of questions.
2: Oh, that's so?
0: I found a dead man in the back of his wagon.
2: You don't say?
0: You better take a look. Chester's bringing him in the side.
2: Oh, sure. You want to go on back?
0: Yeah, thanks, Doc. Mr. Henry? Mr. Henry, wake up.
6: Yes, what? Oh.
0: Your name, Irving Henry?
6: Irving Henry. What is this place?
0: Now, you got to listen to me for a minute. We found your wagon.
6: Ah?
0: Did you let the horses go before you sat on your own?
6: Of course. I could not let them remain to die.
0: Well, how come you didn't take one to ride?
6: I have a loathing of horses. I cannot bear one under my body. There is a carafe of water beside the bed. Would you be good enough, Mr.
0: Dillon, Matt Dillon. I'm the marshal here in Dodge City. Here you are.
6: Oh, my thanks.
0: Now, what were you doing with a dead man in your wagon, Mr. Henry?
6: A dead man?
0: A dead man shot in the back, lying in your wagon.
6: This is very midsummer madness.
0: I won't argue about that, but I'll thank you to answer my question.
6: But it is impossible. It isn't true.
0: I say it is.
6: You lie in your throat if you say that I'm any other than an honest man.
0: Look, mister, I didn't say you weren't honest. You're an actor.

0: I am touring the provinces. An actor eating the bitter bread of banishment. My talents are not taken for their worth in the East. And therefore, I bring the immortal bard to the hinterlands. And now, sir, that the interview is ended, pray give me leave to depart.
1: I'm sorry, I can't do that. You'll have to stay until we get this thing cleared up.
2: Mr. Dillon, Doc would like to see you.
1: All right, Chester. Stay here with Mr. Henry, will you?
2: Well, sure, Mr. Dillon, sure. How are you feeling by now, Mr. Henry? Would you like some more water?
3: These evil manners live in droughts.
1: Doc.
4: Right here, Marshal.
3: Fill me cup for father's boy. What was that?
1: What'd you find?
4: Well, there's one thing. This man didn't die right away. I mean, not right when he was shot.
1: Is that so?
4: No. More likely bled to death. Inside.
1: You think he might have been able to climb up in the wagon after he was shot?
4: He might. There's another thing.
1: Yeah?
4: You see the way he's dressed? Now, you take a look at that. Well, what's the
5: deal? Help!
1: Come on, Doc. Chester.
4: What's the matter with him?
1: Chester.
2: My gun when I was pouring him some water, Mr. Dillon.
4: He must have gone through the window, Marshal.
2: I tried to get it back. It went off.
1: Take care of Chester, Doc. I'm going after him.

We will return for the second act of Gunsmoke in just a moment. But first, do you know how old the school building in your community is? If it's over 25 years old, the chances are that it's woefully inadequate to the present demands on it. Certainly, thousands of schools all over America are unable to meet the needs of a greatly increased enrollment. And all our school children will suffer unless all of us work actively to improve conditions. Join with the groups in your community working for better school conditions. Remember, better schools build a stronger America. Now, the second act of Gunsmoke.

When I went out of there, I didn't know how badly Chester was hurt. There was a lot of blood on his head and over his face. It was nearly dark outside, and the street was empty. It was supper time. I could see the women through the windows getting food ready. The kids were inside, too. Sure looked peaceful. But with Henry out with a gun, well, that wasn't a good thing to have running around loose in Dodge.

0: Easy, Mr. Dillon.
1: Did you see a man run down the street, Miss Fletcher?
0: Why, no.
1: Well, you better get inside and lock your door. Don't come out again. There's a killer loose. I walked the length of the street, listening, waiting. And when I got to the end, there was nothing. He hadn't taken a horse, I'd have heard that. And in a way, I was sorry, because if he'd tried to hide and dodge, there'd be no way to get out of shooting that wouldn't get women and kids hurt. A breeze came up and swirls of dust flew around, then settled as the air became still and hot again. I went back to Doc's place.
2: Oh, did you find him, Marshal?
1: No. How's Chester?
3: Oh, I'm fine, Mr. Dillon. Just creased my head. More mess than hurt.
1: Oh, good, Chester. Look, you want to go home or you want to work?
3: I want to work.
1: All right, go down to the office, get yourself another gun, and round up some men, many as you can. As long as Henry stays in town, we're in trouble. Now keep your eyes open. Meet me back here.
3: Yes, Mr. Dillon.
1: Take my

0: gun with you, and if you see him, watch out. All right, now get going.
1: Yes, sir.
0: Now, Doc, I'm going to have to make you a deputy, too.
2: Well, maybe instead of digging out bullets, I'll be putting some in.
0: It's not funny, Doc. Now, come on. All right, we'll start here. I'll take this side, you take the other. Get the men to go through their houses and tell them to look for their horses. Tell them what's happening. By 10 o'clock that night, as far as we could tell, Henry hadn't left town. There were plenty of places for him to hide, though. We had 50 men out searching. Chester and I were working along back of the express office. There were a couple of houses there we hadn't covered.
3: You wouldn't think a man like that would be a killer, now would you, Mr. Dillon?
0: I never saw a man yet couldn't be, Chester. Depends on your reasons for killing, I guess. Now, let's take a look behind these boxes, huh?

0: You think he could have got this far?
1: Yeah, he might. A lot of back streets to sneak around in the dark. That's Miss Cullen's place there, isn't it?
0: Yes, sir. Looks like she's still awake. Light burning back there.
1: Yeah.

0: seem a bit cooler to you tonight, Mr. Dillon?
1: Yeah, a bit. Oh, evening, Miss Cullen. I'm sorry to get you up, but we're looking for a man, a stranger around. He's tall, thin. You seen anyone about tonight?
2: No. No, I haven't.
1: Oh? How's the kids?
2: Oh, they're fine. Thank you, Mr. Dillon. Fine.
1: Uh-huh. Well, you keep the place locked tight, Miss Cullen. Don't let anybody in tonight unless you know who it is.
2: All right. Good night, Mr. Dillon.
1: Good night, ma'am.
0: Well, now, that's strange. She didn't even say hello to me. And I know her better than you do, Mr. Dillon.
1: Chester, round up the others. Get them over here.
0: I don't know why she...
1: He's in there with her. I think he's got the kids in the sleeping room.
0: Well,
1: sent her out to get rid of us. Now, I'm going to try and get in. Don't do anything when you come back. Just put the men around the house.
0: Yes, sir.
1: I'd seen Miss Cullen make a move with her head. And her eyes said the rest. When I told her to lock up, I shook my head, and I hope she understood. I wanted that front door to stay open.

0: keeping a promise as soon as I can.
1: He was in there, all right. I could hear him. I wanted him alive. But I wasn't going to risk hurt to Miss Cullen or the kids getting him.
2: Please, I did what you asked. Don't hurt the children, please.
0: They will never know this night. And in the morning, when they awake. What's that? You said you locked the door after you.
2: No, don't. Don't.
0: I shall keep the pistol turned to the girl's head, madam. Someone is here. They're trying to take me. Who is it? Who?
2: Mr. Dillon, go away. Please. He'll kill us.
0: You lied. You lied. Oh, tiger's heart wrapped in a woman's hide. Listen to me, Marshal Dillon. Throw your pistol in here and then come in with your hands before you. I have no stomach for child killing, but I will not hesitate to do so.
1: Now give me the gun, Henry.
0: No.
1: You won't be able to get out of this.
0: I must. There is living to be done.
1: You know that fancy talk isn't going to help either. Now why don't you climb down? What happened to Matchett?
0: Nothing happened to Matchett.
1: Why'd you kill him?
0: I didn't.
1: In 5 minutes or less, there'll be 50 men or more around here. Now what are you going to do?
0: I don't know.
1: If you didn't kill Matchett, you'll get a chance. I'll see to that. There's no use going on this way. Give me the gun.
0: I cannot. It is my prop of salvation.
1: No gun is salvation to anybody. Put it down.
0: You must tell the men to go away, Marshal Dillon. I'll have to take one of these children with me for my protection.
2: No!
0: Shed a tear for me, madam. I have the greater need.
1: You do a lot of talking, mister. I'd like to see you turn the gun away from that kid's head. That'd take more than talk, wouldn't it, though?
0: I have no skill with such a weapon. Why should I match with you? I want to live.
1: You're going about it the wrong way.
0: The smallest worm will turn being trod upon.
1: Meaning?
0: You gave me no choice when you brought me here. Would have been better to have left me lying in the dust. You don't understand. You don't know.
1: Well, why don't you tell me?
0: What good would it do?
1: It depends.
0: My life has been the theater. As a boy, I was a student of Shakespeare. He would look at me. Who would accept this face for Hamlet? This ill-shaped body for Romeo? His speech has become my speech, but the fools only look. They cannot listen for laughing.
1: There have been ugly men before you. Hasn't been cause for murder. Why'd you kill Matchett?
0: In New York, there was a man. A gross, stupid man who fancied himself an interpreter of the bard. He took me, as his apprentice. And together we set out for the tour. I would play only the voices. Never Richard. Never Henry. Never Lear. Only the voices. Whilst he, stumbling, drunken, he muddled and tore to a tatter the words that I should have spoken.
1: You killed a man because you wanted to play a hero?
0: How easily murder is discovered.
1: Yeah, sometimes, I guess.
0: It was yesterday. We were leaving Hayes City. We'd played there for 2 days, and it made me a laughing stock. It was night, and he became drunk and threatened to leave me in the next town. I made him stop the wagon, and taking up a pistol, I shot him. He did not die at first, and when I saw what I had done, I wanted him to live. And I put him into the wagon, and I drove on, hoping to find a doctor. Then, as the night passed, I saw that he had died. And I was afraid.
1: The wagon broke down?
0: Yes. I put my purse into his clothes and took his name for mine. How I've hated the name of Sam Matchett. But you wouldn't understand.
1: I wouldn't. Well, what now?
0: I want to live. I want my chance.
1: You've done a murder. I can't let you go. You know that. Don't make it harder.
2: I lost my husband 2 years ago. I know what it is to be alone. You've been alone, haven't you? I'm sorry. But you killed someone.
0: We may pity, though not pardon, dear. I'm going now, Marshal.
1: If you walk out of there with your gun, you're a dead man.
0: Death's a great disguiser. I must have my chance.
1: Don't do it, Matchett. There'll be killing.
0: Madam, forgive me. I would not have harmed your children.
1: Matchett, put down your gun.
0: Let me go my way. Please.
1: There are a lot of men waiting for you out there, Matchett. You know what'll happen if you open the door. Don't do it, Matchett.

0: Richard. 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The chance to dream. Aye, there's the rub. For in that sleep of death, what dreams may come.
1: Match it. He knew he was going to die. The minute he opened that door, he knew it. And maybe he wanted to, because he fired first, a single shot. We buried him in back of the church, and I found some words in a book to put on his grave. He that dies pays all debts.

Gunsmoke, under the direction of Norman MacDonald, stars William Conrad as Matt Dillon, U.S. Marshal. Tonight's story was specially written for Gunsmoke by Anthony Ellis, with music composed and conducted by Rex Corey. Hans Conried was featured as Henry, with Mary Lansing as Mrs. Cullen. Parley Bear is Chester and Howard McNear is Doc. Join us again next week as Matt Dillon, U.S. Marshal, fights to bring law and order out of the wild violence of the West in Gunsmoke. Roy Rowan speaking. Remember, Gangbusters going to action Saturday nights on the CBS Radio Network.

Around Dodge City and in the territory on West, there's just one way to handle the killers and the spoilers, and that's with a U.S. Marshal and the smell of gun smoke.

0: Gunsmoke, starring William Conrad. The story of the violence that moved west with young America. And the story of a man who moved with it.
1: I'm that man. Matt Dillon, United States Marshal. The first man they look for and the last they want to meet. It's a chancy job, and it makes a man watchful and a little lonely.

0: You know, Mr. Dillon, it's pretty doggone funny when you stop to think about it.
1: What is, Chester?
0: Life is.
1: No? You, been reading another book?
0: Well, yes, sir, I have. It's one Doc lent me. It was wrote by some fellow named Shakespeare. Did you ever hear of him, Mr. Dillon?
1: Shakespeare?
0: Yes, sir. Pretty well known in his day, I guess. He died, though, quite a while back, according to Doc.
1: Yeah, so I understand, Chester.
0: He don't use English too good. He's one of them foreigners, so it makes it kind of hard to follow him, you know. But I'll say one thing, Mr. Dillon. He sure does call the turn on the way people act.
1: Is that so?
0: Why, the things that was going on over there in Europe and all them cities in the olden days, it's just the same as what modern folks are doing here in Dodge right now.
1: You don't say.
0: Why, they were scheming and plotting and lying to one another just the same as now.
1: Well, then at least things aren't getting any worse, huh?
0: Every time a person turned around, somebody was killing somebody, seemed like. Used swords and knives, mostly.
1: Uh-huh.
0: It appears they didn't have no guns to speak of back then.
2: Stay out!
1: Wait a minute,
2: don't
1: Chester.
2: Come back here again unless you're sober.
0: Well, that's Buck Weber, Mr. Dillon.
1: Yeah. Come on.
3: I'll show you if I'll come back here, Newland.
1: Hello, Buck.
3: Marshal?
1: What seems to be the trouble?
3: No trouble, Marshal. No trouble at all.
1: No. If Sam Newland was to throw me out of the Long Branch, I'd call it trouble.
3: He didn't have no cause to.
1: Well, he must have thought he did. Sam's a pretty fair man, ordinarily.
3: I wasn't doing nothing. I just wanted to see Rancy was all.
1: Rancy? What's she doing in there?
3: She's working. What do you think a woman would be doing in there?
1: Your wife's working on the Long Branch?
3: 3 days ago, she took some of her things and come into town. She said she was leaving the farm. She was leaving me. Wouldn't come back no more.
1: Well, Buck, you know how a woman is. She'll say a lot of things when she's mad.
3: Now, Rancy, she ain't like that. She meant it, Marshal. And I ain't even let her do it.
1: I'll give her some rope. She'll cool off in a few days, maybe.
3: No, with that tin-horned gambler hanging around her, she won't. I'm going back there and kill that no good.
1: Wait a minute, Buck. Wait a minute now. Sam told you to stay out, and from the shape you're in, I think maybe he's right.
3: What do you mean, the shape I'm in?
1: Well, you had a little too much to drink, I think. Come on, let's take a walk, huh?
3: I want to walk.
1: Take his other arm, Chester.
3: Yes, sir. I want to go back there and talk to Rancy.
1: Come on. It'll keep.
3: It'll keep, all right. That slick-talking gambler hanging around, filling her full of lies.
1: Which gambler? What do you mean?
3: Well, that Frisco Bates. He's been in there every night since she started. Talking soft to her. Trying to give her doubts about her rightful place in the world.
1: She must have had a few doubts already, Buck, or she wouldn't have left you.
3: Carrying on the way she is with that Frisco Bates. Everybody laughing at me. I'm going back
1: there
3: and kill him.
1: Wait, no, you're not. No, you're not. Now, come on. That's it.
3: Whole town talking behind my back.
1: Well, a funeral wouldn't give them any less to talk about, you know.
3: You take me to jail, Marshal?
1: Not just for tonight, Buck. It's the only way to keep you out of trouble.
3: Whose side are you on, anyhow? Mine or that no-good gambler's?
1: Maybe neither one, Buck.

Do you think you should leave politics to the politicians? Well, I'm sure some politicians would like this. But tell me, are you the sort of guy who thinks taxes are too high? Do you like the way your city is kept up? Do you think there should be more parks, perhaps a lot more sandlots for baseball or football? You say you do or don't like the foreign aid program? Well, our government was designed to give you a voice. You'd be surprised at how influential a letter or a wire is to your congressman or senator. You should protect your right to be heard by voting. As the Athenian Pericles said, we do not say that a man who takes no interest in politics minds his own business. We say he has no business here at all. Unquote. Take an interest in politics. It is your business. This is one definition in our dictionary of freedom.

0: Good to see you, man.
1: Hello, Kitty.
0: Thought you might be going to pass us up this evening.
1: That's hard to break the habit. Kitty, I understand Ramsey Weber's working here now.
0: That's right, Matt. She started 3 nights ago.
1: Is she around?
0: She'll be back in a minute. Right now, she's crying.
1: Oh?
0: Yeah, her husband came in drunk and mad a while ago and started abusing her.
1: Yeah, I know. I just locked him up for the night.
0: I'm glad you did, Matt. Buck Weber could be real mean if he got started.
1: I'm afraid he's already started, Kitty. What about this Frisco Bates?
0: Oh, so that's it. I told Ramsey the talk would get around.
1: Anything to it?
0: I don't think so. Not really.
1: Buck's got the idea there is.
0: Well, he's a touchy one, Matt. He's awful hard to figure.
1: Yeah, I know.
0: I hated to see Ramsey start here, but she told me she'd left him. She didn't have a cent to her name.
1: Uh-huh.
0: I thought she might be better off here than some of the other places. At least I can sort of look after her.
2: I'm sorry, Kitty. I shouldn't have acted like that. Oh, good evening, Marsha.
1: How are you, Ramsey?
0: Oh, if you two will excuse me, I better look after a couple of things.
1: Yeah, sure, Kitty.
2: I guess you're probably kind of surprised to find me working in a place like this.
1: No, I'd already heard about it. I saw your husband a little while ago.
2: Oh.
1: You sure you know what you're doing, Ramsey?
2: I'm sure, Marshal.
1: It's an easy life to get into, but it's rough to get out of.
2: So is farming.
1: And I'm afraid Buck's going to cause you trouble.
2: He's caused me trouble for 7 years.
1: Is that so?
2: 7 years of drudgery. Make a woman a slave and work her to death. Never a decent word.
1: You know, some of the easy ways work out hard, too, Ramsey.
2: Well, I take my chances. But Buck might as well get it through his head right now. I'm not going back, not ever.
1: I doubt if Buck's going to see it that way.
2: He has to. What can he do about it?
1: Well, he could try to harm you, maybe, in some way.
2: I'll let him. It won't be the first time. There's nothing Buck likes better than hitting a woman. Unless maybe it's a young one.
1: Well, right now he seems to want to hit a fellow named Frisco Bates.
2: Oh, Mr. Bates, he's just been kind to me. That's all.
1: Uh-huh. You know, men like him are new to you, Ramsey. They can cause a lot of trouble sometimes. Just by being kind.
2: I'm not a bad woman, Marshal. At least I don't think I am. All I ask is just a little kindness and a reason to laugh once in a while. Is that too much?
1: Not to ask, no. Sometimes a little too much to expect, though.
3: Are you going to monopolize this young lady all evening, Marshal?
1: Oh, how are you, Frisco? Ramsey, you better go see what it was that Kitty wanted, huh?
2: Well, Kitty...
1: Yeah.
2: Oh. All right, Marshal. You excuse me, Mr. Bates?
3: Certainly. Is this a policy of the law in Dodge City, Marshal, interfering in people's personal affairs?
1: Sometimes, yeah. At least when their personal affairs seem to be heading toward a killing.
3: You mean Ramsey's husband, I suppose.
1: Well, he came around looking for you, didn't he?
3: The way he's been treating her, I may go looking for him.
1: Why her, Frisco? There are other women around.
3: Not like Ramsey.
1: She's out of place here. She's not the kind to be working here. You know it.
3: Maybe she won't be long. I've asked Ramsey to go away with me, Marshal. I've asked her to marry me. That surprise you?
1: A little bit, yeah.
3: It surprised me, too. But that's the way it is.
1: Ramsey agree to it?
3: Not yet. But she will. And Buck Weber won't have a thing to say about it.
1: He won't, huh? I wouldn't count on that if I were you.

0: Many a child has been warned by his parents that if he digs too deep a hole in the flower bed, he's liable to fall through to China. Well, apparently this little tale had its origin in our American folklore many years ago. And it all started when Captain Wentworth bumped into the great Sam Patch in the middle of the China Seas. The captain said, "Why, Sam, how did you get here? I thought you were drowned near the Canadian border." Sam replied, "I didn't get here at all. I dove right through. In that there Niagara dive, I went so deep, I thought it was just a short to come up the other side. So I came out here in the China Seas. Now you just turn your ship around and I'll race you back to Boston. And if I don't beat you, then my name's not Sam Patch."
1: Folklore belongs to every nation's legendary past, and I guess we Americans have our share of some tall tales.

0: Morning, Buck.
1: Marshal.
0: Did you sleep all right?
1: Tolerable.
0: Well, I hope you slept off some of those crazy notions you had last night.
1: Maybe.
0: All right, come on out. I got your belongings out here in the office, Buck. There's no charge against you. You're free to leave.
1: Glad to hear that, anyway.
2: Morning, Buck.
0: Stuff's there on the table, Buck.
1: Thanks. Did I get my gun back?
0: Chester?
3: I'll get it.
2: There you are, Buck.
0: What are your plans?
1: Well, I reckon I better ride back out home and take care of the chores. Stocks used to be in Fed a couple hours earlier than this.
0: Not what I meant, Buck. What about Rancy?
1: I ain't rightly made up my mind yet, Marshal.
0: Leave her alone, will you? Give her a chance to use her own judgment.
1: Don't seem like she's got much of that. From the folks she's took up with the last few days.
0: It's her own business. She's a grown woman.
1: She's a married woman, too. She hadn't ought to be carrying on the way she is.
0: She hasn't done anything wrong.
1: I ain't saying she is. I got nothing against Rancy. Any woman's liable to get out of hand once in a while and start thinking fancy. I get her back out there in the farm for a week or two. She'll come to her senses.
0: Uh-huh.
1: It's just that Frisco that's causing all the trouble, trying to turn her head.
0: As far as I can see, all he's doing is treating her with a little respect.
1: It's a matter of opinion, Marshal. Well, if the law's got no more dealings with me, I'll be getting on.
0: No dealings, Buck. Not right now, anyway.
1: Good.
3: That fellow was born under a bad star, Mr. Dillon.
0: Yeah, you may be right, Chester.
3: He lives mad and he's gonna die mad. You just wait.
0: That's about all I can do, Chester.

0: You know, Matt, the best time of day is at night. I always look forward to it.
1: Oh, why so, Doc?
0: Because after dark, this flea-bit town doesn't look so goddamn ugly. That's why.
1: I see.
0: If a man puts his mind to it, he can even imagine he's someplace else.
1: Seems to me if a man really wanted to, he could pull up stakes and be someplace else.
0: I don't know about that. A couple of years out on this blasted prairie leaves a man uncivilized for the rest of his life.
1: Doc, you were born uncivilized.
0: Oh, in medical school, I was regarded as a lad of culture and refinement.
1: Medical school? I always thought you had veterinary training.
0: I'd have been better off if I had. There's more animals around here than people. And that's not counting the people that are animals. Or just the same as, anyway.
1: Oh, they're improving a little bit year by year.
0: Oh, yeah, sure, they're improving. They're all for themselves, and the devil take the hindmost. That's what. Human nature doesn't change, Matt.
1: Well, that's what Chester thinks, since you started him reading Shakespeare.
0: Yeah, it won't do him any harm.
1: Come on, Doc. It's over back of the Dodge House, yeah. I think.
0: Yeah, you say civilized, huh? Oh, sure, yeah. Yeah, improving. People shooting each other all the time and bullets flying around.
1: Come out over this way.
0: Nobody dying in their beds. Oh, yes, there's some lies. Yeah.
2: Over here, Mr. Dillon! Somebody fired through the window in the Frisco Bates room. They must have been hiding out here in the dark somewhere.
1: All right, come on. We can get in through the back door.
2: Yes, sir.
1: Will you stand back, please? Stand away from the door, will you? All right, go on in, Doc. Chester.
2: Good. It's the first room, Mr. Dillon. Right here at the corner.
1: Uh-huh.
2: Quiet, man. For Mr. Dillon.
0: Well, good Lord, Matt.
1: Yeah. All right, take over, will you, Doc? I got some dealings with a man.

0: I don't hear nobody inside.
1: Well, there's one way to find out. All right, hold it, Buck.
2: Why, Marshal, I thought I heard somebody knock.
1: You did. Been doing some shooting, huh?
2: No, I was just cleaning my gun. Sit down, Marshal. I'll clear this stuff off the table.
1: Never mind, Buck. Now, let's have a look at that pistol.
2: What for?
1: Well, there have been 3 shots fired here.
2: Oh. Yeah, I forgot there was a coyote bothering around this morning.
1: There were 3 shots fired in town tonight, back of the Dodge House.
2: That's so.
1: And a half a dozen people saw you running away from there right afterwards, Buck.
2: Why, I ain't been out of the house since dark.
1: Huh? And somebody's been riding one of your horses pretty hard, still lathered.
2: Don't say.
1: Way I figured, Buck, you waited outside Frisco's window till you saw the lamp lit and a shadow on the blind, then you fired through the window and ran for your horse. Is that about the way it was?
2: Yeah. Just about.
1: Then you're under arrest for murder.
2: There won't nothing come of it, Marshal. When a man's wife's being bothered, there's an unwritten code.
1: There's no code about killing from ambush.
2: Well, he had it coming to him. The jury will see it that way. He was trying to get her to run away with him. Everybody in town knew about it.
1: They didn't know she'd made up her mind not to do it.
2: What do you mean?
1: She told Kitty tonight. Then she went over to tell Frisco, but he wasn't in. The clerk of the Dodge House gave her the key to Frisco's room so she could go back and wait for him.
2: What are you saying, Marshal?
1: It was Rancy who lit that lamp tonight. It was her shadow on the blind.
2: Well, then I...
1: That's right, Buck. She's dead. And juries don't have much sympathy for men who kill women. You're gonna hang, Buck. Just as sure as shooting.

How well do you know the history of your Marine Corps? For example, did you know that the Marines were the first American troops to be decorated with a Fourragère, one of France's highest decorations of honor? In June 1918, the German Army was in possession of Belleau Wood, a highly strategic point on the way to Paris, and unless the wood was secured by the Allies, Paris would soon fall. Two regiments of the American 2nd Division, the 5th and 6th Marines, were deployed to the south of Belleau Wood and ordered to drive the German troops back. Although greatly outnumbered, the Marines attacked again and again, and within 3 weeks, Belleau Wood was secured for the Allies. After Belleau Wood, the Marines continued their valiant fight, and to them, the grateful French government awarded the Croix de Guerre with two palms and a gold star, and, the first American troops to be so honored, the Fourragère. Thus, another page was added to the history of your United States Marine Corps.

Gunsmoke. Produced and directed by Norman McDonald. Stars William Conrad as Matt Dillon, U.S. Marshal. Featured in the cast were Parley Bear as Chester, Howard McNear as Doc, and Georgia Ellis as Kitty. George Walsh speaking. Join us again next week for another specially transcribed story on Gunsmoke. 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

0: They sure work hard, don't they, Barney?
1: Yeah. I hate to see them work so hard.
0: Yeah, me too.
1: Let's go around back.
0: Well, we can't see them.
1: Gee, we ought to do something, Fred.
0: Okay. How's about taking a nap?
1: Hey, I got a better idea. 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
2: Yeah, Barney, Winston tastes good like cigarette juice.
3: The British Empire is represented on every continent. It has its own vast responsibilities, but it can no longer be the champion of international justice in general. That role was plausible in the 19th century when our Navy swept the seven seas and afforded to this American continent the indirect protection under which its amazing expansion took place. Today, that is not possible. But for those of us who believe in the infinite value of the Christian civilization, what makes the situation grave today is the coalition of paganism and machinery. It is true, as Mr. Middleton Murray has reminded us, that the machine is the product not of the Indian or of the Chinaman, but of Christian civilization. The world is full of paradoxes, and that is one. Today, the products of the energy let loose by the Reformation and the Renaissance are at the command of men who, in their propaganda, deliberately foster hate, conceal the truth, denounce peace, and glorify war.

0: the kind of leaf Lucky Strike buys. Take Mr. L. Garland Griffin, a tobacco auctioneer from Clarksville, Virginia, who recently said, "All in all, I've sold over 100 million pounds of tobacco. And season after season, I've seen Lucky Strike buy fine tobacco. Prime, ripe leaf. The kind of tobacco for downright good smoking. I've smoked Lucky's regularly for 14 years.
1: Now there's a tip for your friends from a man who really knows tobacco. 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You'll agree with the tobacco experts, with the millions who choose Lucky's for a finer, milder, smoother smoke. Yes, puff after puff, pack after pack. There's never a rough puff in a Lucky. Good reason to make your next carton Lucky.
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3: Gunsmoke, brought to you by L&M Filters. This is it. L&M is best, stands out from all the rest. Around Dodge City and in the territory on West, there's just one way to handle the killers and the spoilers, and that's with a U.S. Marshal and the smell of gun smoke.

0: Gunsmoke, starring William Conrad. The transcribed story of the violence that moved west with young America. And the story of a man who moved with it.
1: I'm that man. Matt Dillon, United States Marshal. The first man they look for and the last they want to meet. It's a chancy job, and it makes a man watchful and a little lonely.

0: That's funny, Mr. Dillon.
1: Oh, what is, Chester?
0: Look up the street there.
1: What?
0: Coming out of the Long Branch.
1: Yeah, come on.
0: I don't understand it. I didn't hear no gunshots.
1: Well, that man they're carrying got hurt somehow, Chester. If he'd only passed out drinking, they'd probably left him under the bar and stood on him to improve their reach.
0: Oh, I've seen that happen, Mr. Dillon. I've really seen it.
1: Now, look, there's Doc with him.
0: Well, he's got better ears than I have if he heard any gunfire.
1: Now, there are other ways of killing men, Chester.
0: Oh, yes, sir, that's true, Mr. Dillon. I saw a man killed with a bullwhip once. Oh, that was
2: you
0: bad.
2: You men carry him up to my office. Okay, the door's open. Yeah. I'll be along as soon as I talk to the marshal.
3: Okay, take him under.
2: Matt, you'd better get into the Long Branch or there's going to be more of this.
1: What happened, Doc?
2: That's Bill Zant they're carrying.
1: I don't know him.
2: Well, neither do I. But that's what they said it is.
1: Well, it doesn't matter. What happened to it?
2: But he's been cut bad with a bowie knife.
1: Who did it?
2: That big drunk buffalo man, Nolly Meeker.
1: Nolly Meeker, huh? Is he still on the Long Branch?
2: Yes, he is, Matt. And you watch out for him. He's in a mighty dangerous mood.
1: Did you see it?
2: Well, I saw part of it. I was in there having a beer when it happened. Zant had a knife, too, but Nolly Meeker knocked it out of his hand.
1: Oh, then Nolly did this himself, didn't
2: he? No, he didn't. Everybody says Nolly started it. Well, I've got to go and take care of Zant before he dies. Now, you watch out for Nolly, Matt. Nobody can get anywhere near him.
1: Come on, Chester.
0: I saw Nolly Meeker drunk once, Mr. Dillon. He sure does get mean.
1: Mean enough to start killing people?
0: Yes, sir. Hey, but when he's sober, he always seems plenty calm. I just don't know what happens to him.
1: Now, that's what happens to other people I don't like. Being drunk's no excuse for murder.
0: No, sir, it sure ain't.
4: See what he can do.
0: Oh, look at him. He's got the whole bar to himself, Mr. Dillon. And oh, that bloody knife in his hand. How are you going to take him?
1: You stay here. Evening, Nolly.
5: Get away from me, Marshal.
1: Why don't you drop the knife, Nolly? You're in enough trouble now.
5: I killed Zant, didn't I? I'll kill you next.
1: Zant isn't dead yet, Nolly. Then I'm going to have to keep you in jail till we find out if he's going to live.
5: I ain't going to jail.

0: Not if I have to cut me a path all the way out of Dodge.
1: If Sant dies, you murdered him. You're not leaving Dodge. Now, you can't be so drunk you don't understand that.
0: Come on, Marshal, let's fight.
1: Caught my six gun against your Bowie knife, you wouldn't have a chance, Nolly. Now, why don't you calm down before you get hurt?
0: You go get yourself a knife.
1: No, I'm not going to go get myself a knife.
0: Okay, we'll fight this way.
1: Forget about fighting, Nolly.
0: I can cut good with this knife, Marshal. I can throw it, too.
1: Stop it, Nolly.
0: Didn't know that, did you? Watch.
1: Hell, you don't throw too good when you're drunk.
2: Nolly!

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It's got everything.

0: Feel pretty good today, do you, Nolly?
1: Leave me alone, huh? I got a head like I've been sleeping under a buffalo.
0: Yeah. Well, you don't deserve it, but I brought you some coffee. I put it right there.
1: I'd do better on a pilot triple X.
0: You sure learn hard, Nolly.
1: Go away. Go away. Let me sleep, Chester.
0: Last time I scalded my thumb brain in coffee. In great.
2: Well, how's our prisoner this morning, Chester?
0: Well, I don't think it's the liquor so much as the way you hit him, Mr. Dillon.
3: Allie had it coming.
0: He sure did. That knife couldn't have missed you more than an inch. I still don't know why you didn't shoot him.
3: Well, how would it look for me to shoot somebody that didn't have a gun? Besides, I don't think Nolly really knew what he was doing.
0: Well, I ain't sure he knows yet.
4: Good morning, Mac. Chester.
0: Oh, Doc.
3: How's Zant coming along, Doc?
4: Well, that's what I came to tell you, Matt. Zant's going to live.
3: Huh?
4: He's going to be awful thin for a while, but he'll live.
3: Bring Nolly in here, will you, Chester?
0: Yes, sir.
4: Nothing vital was cut, Matt, but the man bled so much. It took me over an hour to get it stopped. And for a while there, I thought he'd surely die. You know, it's too bad there isn't some way to get blood back into a man when he loses that much.
3: Well, I don't know how you could do that, Doc.
4: Oh, if I could. I'd save twice as many lives as I do. Well, I'm going to go to bed, Matt. It's been a long night.
3: Thanks for coming down, Doc.
4: That's all right.

0: A woman? Is that all? You got something against women, Marshal?
1: That's not what I meant. I've known you for a long time, Nolan. You never seemed like the kind of a man who'd try to kill somebody over a woman.
0: When I'm drunk, I get mean, Marshal. I'll fight over anything.
1: Even a woman, huh?
0: Now you're fogging me up again, Marshal.
1: Okay. Why did you know Zant?
0: We've both been working for Ezra Marcy.
1: Collecting buffalo bones?
0: We gather them up off the prairie and bring them back to Dodge and sell them to Marcy. And he ships them back east on the railroad.
2: It's beyond me how they can make fertilizer in China and stuff out of them little buffalo bones.
1: Nolly, you and Zant work together, is that it?
0: No. I got my own wagon. He's got his. But I still don't like him.
1: You gonna leave him alone?
0: Marshal, I wouldn't hurt nobody less than I was crazy drunk.
1: You tried to kill me too, do you know that?
0: I did? Oh, Marshal, I don't believe that.
1: You threw your boy knife at me. And you're lucky I didn't shoot you.
0: I shouldn't have done that.
1: Well, you start drinking again and I'll throw you in jail as soon as I see you. All right, you can go now, Nolly. But you came awful close to hanging. You just remember that.
0: Well, my pa always said I'd hang. I won't cause no more trouble, Marshal. So long. So long, Chester.
2: Goodbye, Nolly. Mr. Dillon? You believe that about them fighting over a woman?
1: Oh, there might be more to it than that, Chester.
2: Why don't you ask Zant about it?
1: Well, if Nolly's lying, Zant will lie, too. But whatever they were fighting about, I doubt that it's over. He hurt Zant too bad for that.

0: Morning, Matt.
1: Well, hello, Kitty.
0: You waiting for the stage to come in?
1: No, I just got tired sitting in my office.
0: That's a funny thing about your job.
1: No?
0: You're either doing nothing, sitting in your office, or standing around the plaza like some bum. Or you're the most violent man in Kansas.
1: Well, it's a good thing I don't get paid by the job, isn't it?
0: You'd starve.
2: Oh, hello, Marshal.
1: Hello, John.
0: But still, nobody could ever pay me enough to go against Nolly Meeker and his knife the way you did a couple of weeks ago.
1: Well, I could have shot him, Kitty.
0: No, you couldn't. Not you. It's just what'll get you hurt someday, Matt. Or worse.
1: Look, Kitty, I'll die when my time comes, just like everybody else.
0: Matt, I'll feel better when I get some breakfast.
1: Oh, haven't you eaten yet?
0: I don't get up as early as some people.
1: I'll go with you, Kitty. I could use a cup of coffee myself.
0: Wait, here comes Ezra Mossy. Looks like he wants you.
3: Morning, Miss Kitty. Marshal.
0: Oh, Mossy.
1: Mossy.
2: I got a job for you, Marshal.
1: Oh?
2: I wish I'd never made a deal with them men. Neither one of them.
1: Oh, you mean Sant and Nolly Meeker?
2: Them. They've been complaining and fighting more than they've been gathering buffalo bones for me.
1: Oh, why don't you deal with somebody else?
2: Well, most men would rather hunt for hides than bones, Marshal. It pays better. I buy both, so it don't matter to me. But even so, Zant ain't been much use since Nolly cut him up. Now he ain't no use at all.
1: Why not?
2: Nolly's got a shack down past the opera house at the edge of town, Marshal. Let's go ask him. He got drunk again last night.
1: I thought you were talking about Zant.
2: It's about Zant I want to talk to Nolly.
1: Oh, why do you need me?
2: Nolly killed him, Marshal.
1: What?
2: Zant was due in with a wagon load of bones this morning, and he was late. So I rode up the river to look for him. And I found him, sitting on his wagon with a hole through him like a Sharps 50 would make.
1: You think Nolly did it?
2: Well, Nolly tried to kill him before, didn't he? And he come in with a load of bones yesterday, and I paid him off, and he went and got drunk. Of course Nolly killed him.
1: Does Nolly have a Sharps 50?

0: He used to be a hide hunter until he got tired of it. It was the sharps that killed Santa. Anybody can tell that.
1: Yeah, I guess they could.
0: That Nolly Meeker's a murderer, Marshal. You go arrest him.
1: Did you leave Santa at the river, Marcy?
0: Oh, I ain't gonna bury him.
1: Come along and show me where he is.
0: All right, I'll send somebody out to bury him, but let's go find Nolly. I don't want no murderer to get away.
1: I'll talk to Nolly later.
0: No. No, we'll get him first.
1: We're going to the river, Marcy. Now. I went by the office and picked up Chester, and he and I followed Marcy up the river. Zant had stopped in a little cottonwood grove, apparently to water his oxen, a couple of miles above Dodge. And we found him there, slumped over the seat of his big Studebaker wagon, shot in the back. The wagon, piled high with sun-bleached buffalo bones, was headed toward the river. But the oxen had stopped when Zant was hit and were standing patiently, waiting for their next command. We laid Zant's body onto the sand, and then I had Chester lead the oxen down to the water. A few minutes later, he was back.
2: You going to bury Zant out here, Mr. Dillon?
1: Well, it's as good a place as any.
0: While we're fooling around here, Nolly's probably on the run.
1: I'll find him, Marcy. But I don't know how I'm going to prove he did it.
0: Well, you got all the proof you need.
1: What if he's got a good alibi? What if he can prove he was someplace else when this happened?
0: Marshal, now I ain't going to miss Zant. But I ain't going to watch a murderer go free, neither.
1: I'm kind of against murder myself, Marcy.
0: You're awful slow showing it. Wasting time coming out here and all this talk about proof and such. I'm telling you, Marshal, if you don't see Nolly Meeker hung for this, I will.
1: Lynch talks something I won't stand for, Marcy. Now don't make it around me and don't start making it around Dodge.
0: You're threatening me, Marshal.
1: I don't threaten people. I warn them. Now you know me. You know what I mean. We'll go find Nolly and see what he has to say. Chester.
2: Yes, sir?
1: We'll send somebody out for the wagon and those oxen. They can stand here a while longer. They've had their water.
2: Well, you know, that's the funny thing, Mr. Dillon. Them oxen didn't drink no water.
1: They didn't?
2: No, sir. And they hadn't been to the river, neither. There wasn't no tracks between where they was standing and the river.
1: Then why was Zant heading them toward the river?
2: I don't know. But you'd think Zant would have known if they wasn't thirsty.
1: Of course he would.
2: Well, I guess it don't matter much, Mr. Dillon.
1: I'm not so sure, Chester. I'm not sure at all. But let's go find Nolly.

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0: This is it, Marshal, right here. I just hope Noli ain't awake and watching us out of one of them cracks.
1: You can ride back if you like, Marcy.
0: No, no, I want to be here when you talk to him.
1: Okay.

0: I want to talk to you, Nolan.
1: What's Marcy here for?
2: You're still drunk, ain't you?
1: No, I ain't drunk. I done slept it off.
0: Were you drunk last night, Nolan?
1: I didn't cause no trouble last night.
0: Were you drunk?
1: Of course I was.
0: I didn't see you in any of the saloons.
1: Well, I was out here, sitting on the ground. I was sitting right there against the wall, me and a friend of mine downed a jug of corn whiskey. Took this most all night. What did you want to know for?
0: You had a friend with you?
1: He was here till about an hour or two ago.
0: Who was it?
1: Well, you don't know him. He's an old Indian, a Cheyenne.
0: Where is he now?
1: He's on his way home.
0: Where?
1: Absaroka Mountains.
0: Absaroka Mountains in Wyoming?
1: Well, that's what you're doing here. Looking for him because he run off the reservation down south. Well, you won't find him, Marshal. That old Cheyenne's traveling alone, and he lives like a wolf. You'll never find him.
0: Now, I don't expect we could.
2: Well, there goes his alibi.
1: Alibi? What are you talking about?
2: About Zant's murder.
1: Zant's murder?
2: You'll hang for it now.
0: Wait a minute, Marcy. Zant was shot in the back with a Sharps 50 this morning, Nova. A couple of miles up the river.
1: Marshal, you're thinking I did it?
0: Well, you tried to do it once before.
1: I didn't kill him, Marshal. If I was to kill a man, I wouldn't do it that way. I ain't no coward.
2: Arrest him, Marshal. He can do his talking in jail.
1: I didn't do it, I tell you. You know I ain't that kind of a man. I ain't a good man, but I ain't like that.
0: Okay, Nolly. I believe you. I couldn't prove it anyway.
2: Now, look here.
0: Shut up, Marshal. What? You... And you remember what I told you. I don't want to hear any talk out of you. Come on, Chester. There's something I want to do in town.

0: are you after down here to the depot, Mr. Dillon?
1: Well, I want to talk to Sam Vestal, just. Just hope he's in.
2: Hello, Marshal. Chester. Come on in.
0: All right, Sam.
2: Fine, Chester. What can I do for you, Marshal?
1: Sam is agent for the Santa Fe Railroad. I figured that you might know something about Ezra Marcy's bone shipments out of here.
2: Well, what is it you want to know, Marshal?
1: Well, I want to know if there's been any trouble about him.
2: There sure has. But how'd you know? Marcy told me not to say anything about it.
1: Tell me about the trouble, Sam.
2: Well, the buyers back east have been calling Marcy a crook. But I know he ain't, Marshal. I weigh them loads myself, and I'll personally guarantee they ain't short on weight when they leave here.
1: But they are short when they arrive back there, huh?
2: Yeah, some of them are.
1: Uh-huh. Zants.
2: How'd you know that?
1: I guessed it.
2: Well, you're right. I checked on it for Marcy, and it's the loads Bill Zant brings in that come up short back east.
1: Marcy pays Zant by the load, doesn't he?
2: Sure, sure, but it made Marcy terrible mad being called a crook like that when he ain't one. If you ask me, maybe it's them fellas back east. They're the crooks. All Marcy wants is to be paid for the weight of the bones he ships out of here. They come up short back there. Ain't his fault.
1: Uh-huh. Well, thanks, Sam. I'll go talk to Marcy about it. I think maybe I can straighten this whole business out now.

0: a bunch of men in there about how they gotta go get Nolan Meeker. He was telling them you ain't gonna do nothing about it.
1: I'm gonna do something about it.
0: Here he comes.
2: It's no use, Marshal. You can't stop me now. I already got 10 men in there on my side.
1: Well, that's 11-1 against Nolly, isn't it? We shouldn't have much trouble taking him. Except for one thing.
2: You ain't gonna stop us.
1: I'm stopping you right now.
2: All I gotta do is yell. And they'll be out here, Marshal.
1: Marcy, I had a talk with Sam Vestal down at the depot.
3: What?
1: The bones Zant's been hauling in. They've been losing weight on their way back east.
2: All right. So he told you. That's my trouble, Marshal. I'll handle it.
1: You've already handled it.
3: What are you talking about?
1: You're scared to death, aren't you?
3: I don't know what you're saying.
1: Those oxen weren't thirsty at the river. Zant wasn't headed for water because of them. It was to soak those sun-dried buffalo bones. You figured it out too, didn't you? Waterlogged, they weigh in heavy here, but by the time they're weighed again back east, they're dried out.
2: Zant was a crook.
1: Yeah, sure he was. But you shouldn't have murdered him, Marcy.
2: Me? Murder him?
1: I'm arresting you for it.
2: Oh, no. No, you ain't.
1: I'm going to take your gun, Marcy.
2: No. No.
0: He shouldn't have tried that, Mr. Dillon. He's about the poorest gunfighter I ever saw.
1: Yeah, he was slow, Chester. But he'd have killed me if I'd let him.
0: Why'd you try it? I don't know how you could have proved he murdered Zant anyway.
1: I couldn't. But Marcy was feeling so guilty and so scared he didn't stop to think. If he had, he might have bluffed the whole thing out and gone free. Now it was his own guilt that did him in, Chester.

0: And now our star, William Conrad.
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Featured in the cast were John Daner, Herb Ellis, and Frank Cady. Harley Bear is Chester, Howard McNair is Doc, and Georgia Ellis is Kitty. Join us again next week as Matt Dillon, U.S. Marshal, fights to bring law and order out of the wild violence of the West in Gunsmoke. Tuberculosis can attack at any age, and it can invade any home, rich or poor. But Christmas seals fight tuberculosis. 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Why not go home for the holidays with Perry Como? 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

From Hollywood, the Raleigh Cigarette Program, starring Red Skelton with David Forrester and his orchestra, our singing star Anita Ellis, Gigi Pearson, Verna Felton, Pat McGee, and Wonderful Smith, and yours truly, Rod O'Connor.

0: It's a pleasure to bring you Metro-Goldwyn-Mayer's popular comedian and the star of the Raleigh cigarette program, Red Skelton.
1: Ladies and gentlemen, 903, Rod.
2: 903, Red.
1: Yep.
2: Say, I hear you were a big success at the Associated Press dinner the other night.
1: Yeah.
2: Were there a lot of big stars there?
1: Yeah, the autograph collectors had a cute little gag, see? If a star came up, they let him sign a full page.
2: Yeah.
1: And if a feature player came up, they let him sign a half a page, and a bit player, a quarter of a page, see?
2: Well, why are you so disappointed?
1: Did you ever sign a spitball?
2: Well, tell me, Red, did you have a nice Thanksgiving?
1: Yeah, I celebrated Thanksgiving like our Pilgrim fathers did.
2: You mean you took your gun, went out, and shot a turkey?
1: No, I shot the butcher for the price he was at.
2: Well, I see Anita Alice is back from New York. Did you meet her at the airport?
1: Yeah, I went out to pick her up in my hot rod car. Boy, what a car. What a car. It's the fastest thing on rims. You ought to see it.
2: Hot rod, you mean you have one of those cars with no bumpers, no fenders, no windshield, and no top like the kid?

0: have?
1: Yeah, but mine goes one better. No motor.
2: Well, what did you do? Push your car all the way back from the airport?
1: Yeah, and Anita's all worn out. Yeah.
2: You mean you made Anita push it?
1: Well, she had to. Her mother was pulling.
2: Well, if Anita pushed and her mother pulled, what did you do?
1: I just sat there and made it sound like a motor.
3: Oh, hello, Rod. Did you miss me?
2: I'll say he did.
1: No, did I?
2: Oh. Did I?
1: Did I?
2: Oh.
1: It's right there. All you gotta do is read it.
2: Did I? Oh, that's me, huh?
1: Yeah.
2: Oh, did I? I'll say I did. I went to...
1: Hey, do announcers get more money if they can read?
3: How'd you like me on the Jack Smith show last week?
1: Well, I didn't get to hear it. You see, my favorite program, Frost Warnings, is on at the same time. See, the smudge pots are in bloom now. No, I was kidding. I heard the show, and you were wonderful, Anita.
2: Well, what else did you do in New York, Anita?
3: Well, I went to a wedding. My best girlfriend, Shirley Mitchell, got married. And by the way, Red, that was very thoughtful of you to send Shirley that present. She told me to thank you.
1: Oh, nothing.
2: What'd you send her, Red?
1: Oh, just a table service for four.
2: Table service for four, see? That sounds expensive.
1: You're not kidding. Paper plates are hard to get nowadays. I was through with them, so I just erased them and sent them to her.
2: Do you like to fly, Anita?
3: Oh, it was wonderful on the plane. I sat next to an Internal Revenue man. He was very interesting.
1: Yeah, did you have a good trip?
3: Yes, we hit only three air pockets.
1: Yeah, I bet the guy from the Income Tax Bureau was in every one of them.
4: Now, medical science offers proof positive.
5: No other leading cigarette gives you less nicotine, less throat-irritating tars than the new, smoother, better-tasting Raleigh.
4: Yes, proof positive.
5: No other leading cigarette gives you less nicotine, less throat-irritating tars than the new Raleigh.
4: 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No other leading cigarette gives you less nicotine, less throat-irritating tars than Raleigh's. So smokers enjoy the new, smoother, better-tasting Raleigh's. And remember, medical science offers proof positive.
5: No other leading cigarette gives you less nicotine, less throat-irritating tars than the new Raleigh cigarettes.
1: One of the best sellers this week is a recording made by Anita Ellis, the anniversary song from the Jolson story. Anita will sing it for us now.

0: Now, ladies and gentlemen, due to the fact that we've had so many requests for the Baby Factory that was on the program a few weeks ago, I'm very happy to announce that it'll soon be recorded and printed in book form. And now the story tonight from the Skeleton Scrapbook of Satire is about railroads.
1: Chapter 1, Building the Railroads. Looking back, we find the building of our great railway system was difficult. Each day, progress was delayed by the men of the West.
2: Whoa! Whoa! Oh, come on, horse, whoa! Hey, which one of you hombres there's the foreman of this rail laying outfit?
3: I am.
2: Well, we don't want no cattle rustling outfits going through our land.
3: We ain't cattle rustlers.
2: Oh, no? Then what's them cow catchers on the front of them engines for?
1: Chapter 2, The Train Callers. One of the most confusing parts of the modern railroad station was the train caller.
4: All aboard for Godstone, fire up ahead, last some up auto, south of Ether, Pompano, Hoboken, on track 3, aboard.
1: This went on for years, but finally the railroad officials discovered the speaking system. Now travelers can understand the train callers. Today we hear the man calling trains clearly.
4: Here train, here train. Yeah, boy.
1: Chapter 3, Speed. Since the beginning of railroads, they have tried to give us speed and more speed. And now, although trains travel at the rate of 125 miles per hour, we still hear...
2: Hey, conductor!
5: Yes, sir?
2: What time's this train due in El Paso?
5: At 10 o'clock, sir.
2: Thought it was supposed to be a fast train.
5: Man, this is a fast train. Well, I leaned out the window to kiss my gal goodbye in Dallas and kiss the cow hello in Fort Worth.
2: Lord, I could get off of this train and run faster than it's going to beat it to El Paso.
5: Then why don't you?
2: They don't expect me till the train gets there.
1: Chapter 4 is entitled The Inexperienced Traveler.
6: Really? Every
2: night
6: we miss our train.
2: Oh, yeah. Let go of my arm, too.
6: I'm not holding on to your arm.
2: And my garter must have slipped again.
6: Well, I do hope we've got good accommodations this time.
2: Yeah, me too. The last trip, I couldn't sleep all night long. Clickety-clack, clickety-clack, clickety-clack.
6: You weren't over the wheels. Your berth was in the middle of the sleeper.
2: I know, but the guy in the upper berth had sore teeth all night long. Clickety-clack. Hey, why don't we get somebody to carry this luggage here? I got more drips than the doorkeeper at a Masonic meeting.
6: Good heavens, look at the mob of people waiting to get on the train.
2: Come on, we'll take a shortcut. Come on.
3: Hey, you, climbing over that fence. Get in line with the rest of the people.
2: Well, I gotta hurry. I'm gonna miss my train.
3: Where are you going?
2: Hmm?
3: Where are you going?
2: Oh, wouldn't you like to know?
6: Willie, get down before you tear your suit.
2: Oh, you couldn't tear this suit. This is a Davidson Panero. Looks like Davis is gonna stay here, don't it?
3: All right, folks, stay in line now.
2: Here, get in front of me, dear.
6: Willie, you're breathing on the back of my neck.
2: So what?
6: You're bleaching my hair.
3: All right, show all tickets. Now, where are you going?
2: Oh, it don't make any difference. My wife's going with me.
3: You going to Niagara Falls? Oh, are you all right?
2: Look, bub. Don't ever mention water around me again.
6: No fighting now, Willie. No fighting.
3: No, don't start anything. Why don't you try being a little more polite?
2: I won't do it because politeness is what killed my brother.
3: Politeness never hurt anybody.
2: Killed my brother. He was a deep sea diver. One day he saw a mermaid and tipped his hat.
3: Saw a mermaid,
2: Yeah, you know that the swordfish was slacked on you.
3: All right, now where are you going?
2: Chicago. That's on the train, right?
3: The Chicago train is on the next track over.
2: Oh.
3: Here, you can go through here. You're not supposed to, but you will anyway.
2: He knows me pretty well, darling. Boy, look at the big wheels on them engines. Ain't that something? Ooh, look, a mail coach.
6: No funny stuff, Willie.
2: Oh, a little fun never hurt anybody. I'm going to stick my head in there and scare him. Well, watch me. All right, boys, this is a stick-up. Sorry, no sense of humor, huh?
6: Now, will you stop trying to show off? Are you all right? I said, are you all right?
2: Look, either talk louder or help me find my ears, man.
1: Chapter 5, The Man Who Controls the Railroad Switches.

0: Yeah, he is. I've been working on the railroad.
1: Boy, what a job, what a job. Well, there goes old number 47 now. I got nothing to do but just sit around and twiddle my toes. I used to twiddle my thumbs, but I got going so fast one night, set my shirt on fire. Well, I'm waiting. I guess I'll just figure out my income tax. Now, let's see. What would 20% of $6.43 be? Oh, let them sue me. Let them sue me. Well, it's 8:30 and old number 63's late. I guess I better call up the dispatcher here.
2: Hello?
1: Hello, this is Cadiddlehopper talking.
2: Oh?
1: Cadiddlehopper. K-A-Diddle. Hopper. It's clear. Say, where's the 63 train?
2: Well, it'll be a little late. It's loaded down with college girls.
1: Oh, yeah? Loaded down college girls. The engineer probably told him he ran out of coal or something. Yeah. Great gobs of goose eggs. There's a cow down there on the track. I better open the window and chase her off there. Still, a hamburger wouldn't taste bad. No, I better chase her off there. Here, Sue! Hey, Bossy, go home.
3: Why? Don't you want to see me, Clam?
1: Why, it's Sarah Duke. Howdy doody to you. Come on up. Boy, I hope you brought something to eat for her. Come in, sit down.
3: That's quite a climb up them stairs.
1: Yeah, well, make yourself at home. What's that box you're toting?
3: Well, I brought you a lunch pail.
1: Lunch pail?
3: Mm-hmm.
1: Don't think I ever tasted one of them.
3: Oh, you don't eat the pail, Clem. The food's inside. Ain't you ever had no learning?
1: Well, my old man taught me all he knew, which still left me pretty much of an idiot, you know.
3: Don't you wash them smoky windows so you can see the train?
1: I don't have to see them. I got myself trained. I hear a noise of the train, I just know what button to throw to that switch, you know.
3: You mean you don't throw the switch till you hear the noise of the train?
1: No, funny thing happened last week, you know. I heard a noise coming from the north and the same noise coming from the south.
3: Oh, good heavens, what did you do?
1: Nothing. Just sat there and listened to one big noise.
3: Here comes the train.
1: Long one, wasn't it?
3: What one was it? It went by so fast I couldn't see it. Well, what was it, the Limited?
1: No, that was the freight train. Our fastest Limited is coming now.
3: Oh.
1: Sounds like the milk train, don't it?
3: Hey, Clem.
1: Wait till you hear that one go by, it goes boom, boom, boom, boom.
3: Clem, what's this board?
1: Huh?
3: Gosh, look at all them buttons.
1: Well,
3: nothing but buttons. Yeah. What's this one here?
1: Well, I press the button there and it sidetracks the freight train, too.
3: Oh. Well, what's this button here?
1: Well, I can't tell you that. That's a secret, see.
3: Well, I'll keep it.
1: Well, you can't keep a secret like this, you
3: Why?
1: Know. Well, I'll tell you. You know, there's a lot of A-bomb trains going through now, see?
3: Oh, stop being so mysterious. What is this button?
1: Just fell off my shirt. Now, if you don't mind, I got some work to do on my new invention here, a radar train stopper.
3: The radar and train
1: stopper? Yep.
3: What is that?
1: Well, now, listen, because this is really the plot of the whole thing. It's a safety control invented to stop trains. See, when two trains are heading for each other on the same track, well, I push this button when they get real close together, and it stops them.
3: Well, do you have to wait till they get close together?
1: Sure, it's more exciting that way. I'm going to try it on number 43 in the A train in just a couple of minutes. Oh, here they come.
3: Clem, I think you should sidetrack number 43.
1: Oh, they're about 150 feet apart now. Now I'll press the button.
3: Well, hurry, Clem, hurry. They're 50 feet apart. Clem, look, them trains were on separate tracks and gone in the same direction all the time.
1: I knew that. They didn't. Now you spoiled everything. Gee, they didn't know what was going to happen. The people listening didn't know what happened. And I saw a couple of them nudge each other and say, oh, boy, what a wreck this is going to be.
4: Now, medical science offers proof positive.
5: No other leading cigarette gives you less nicotine, less throat-irritating tars than the new, smoother, better-tasting Raleigh.
4: Yes, proof positive.
5: No other leading cigarette gives you less nicotine, less throat-irritating tars than the new Raleigh.
4: That lovely star of humoresque, Joan Crawford, says, quote,
6: I've seen the reports, and it's true. Medical science has proved no other leading cigarette gives you less nicotine, less throat-irritating tars than the new Raleighs. That's why I choose Raleighs.
4: Right, Joan Crawford. Those tests were based on the method used by the United States government. So friends, enjoy the new, smoother, better-tasting Raleigh. And remember, medical science offers proof positive.
5: No other leading cigarette gives you less nicotine, less throat-irritating tars than the new Raleigh cigarettes.
7: David Forrester and his Raleigh Cigarette Orchestra play a novel arrangement of Chopin's Minute Waltz.

0: Chapter 31 of Railroads is entitled Headache in a Pullman Coach. No railroad story would be complete without the traveler who is nursemaid to a little child.
1: Are you all right, Junior?
2: Yes, Kato. I like riding on a train, you know. Willie lumpy lumpy, clickety clack, clickety clack.
0: Tickets, please.
1: Oh, I forgot to put them in my overnight bag. Would you mind keeping an eye on my little grandson while I get them?
3: Oh, don't mind at all, ma'am. It'll be a pleasure.
2: Shall I tell him now or let it dawn on him?
3: What's your name?
2: Junior, better known as the Hard Way, you know.
1: Well, why are you hiding your face, Junior?
4: Oh, I don't.
1: You aren't bashful. Let the man see you.
4: Oh, hello.
3: Oh, it's you. Look, madam, you'll have to keep an eye on this lad.
1: Now, what did you do, Junior?
3: He was holding his hand out the window, and tell her what you did when we went through the last station.
2: Okay, there, tattletale. I'll tell. I snitched your mailbag.
3: Yes, and that's a federal offense.
2: Oh, I finally hit the jackpot, huh?
1: Junior, I don't know what I'm going to do with you.
2: Well, why don't you just put me in the mail sack and drop me off at the next station, see? And the postmaster won't know where I'm supposed to go because there won't be no address on me, see? Then they'll send me to the dead letter office. And I'll just lay there and just get moldy and moldy, you know? And nobody will ever know what ever happened to me. And then they'll just see me. Oh, no, no, no!
1: Now,
2: well,
1: now what's the matter?
2: That scared me down.
1: Don't cry.
2: Oh, God.
1: Poor baby.
2: Poor baby.
1: Bless his little heart.
2: No, kiddo.
3: Well, I have a feeling that this trip is going to make history.
2: Well, don't worry about it. Do like my grandpa does. When something happens to cause him a little trouble, he just gets a beer and forgets all about it, you know.
3: Well, why beer?
2: Oh, I don't know. I guess he figures two heads is better than one. I don't
1: know. Oh, yeah.
3: Cute kid, where are you taking him? To the reform school?
2: No, I'm on my way back. They refused me.
1: Conductor, would you have the porter make up our berth?
2: Yeah, I'm getting sleepy.
3: Well, just press that button and he'll come at once.
2: Oh, a button? Well, that'll keep him busy tonight, morning, huh? Can I sleep in the widow hammock like I did before?
1: Yes, I'll let you. If you don't lie awake all night yelling, "Look, Grandma, I is a fish." Where is Junior? Junior!
2: Here I is, over here, kiddo. Here at the water fountain, punching holes in the Dixie cups.
1: You come here. It's time you were in bed.
2: Okay, kiddo. Okay. Hey, I wonder what's moving behind that green curtain there. I'm going to find out. Well, don't yell! You scared me!
1: Junior, what do you want to do? Grow up to be a peeping Tom?
2: No, let Grandpa live his life. I live mine.
1: What do you have there? Where did you get all those shoes?
2: I found them in the Azle.
1: They were put there. Put there for the porter to shine. Now you take them back and don't disturb anyone.
2: Not only annoy the ones. Yeah, I just annoy those that are asleep, see. Boy, look at the size of these shoes. Ain't them awful? I bet the guy that wears these has to back into a room to admire a rug, you know. Goodness. Look, this pair goes here, I guess. Now let's see. Where does these go? Sports shoes. Now where did I get these? Two-tone, one black and one brown. I'll just need them here. Boy, that guy must have funny-looking feet, one bigger than the other. Look. Well, I'm going to get back to... But listen to that. Pig loose. Boy, he sounds like a constellation with asthma, don't he? I'm going to climb up there and make him stop snoring. He's not going to keep me awake all night. I'll skinny up the curtain here. Oh, I tore me widow pajamas. It's a good thing they pink. Uh-oh, the conductor.
3: Yeah, what are you doing?
2: Huh?
3: You get back to your berth.
2: Yeah, I'm going to get some water. I'm getting some water over
3: here. All right, but hurry. It'd end up bed with you.
2: Okay. He's gone now. I better get back to bed. Oh, look at that big foot sticking out of the curtain. Look at them toes. They work like candles, don't they? Wish I had a match, I'd light one of them. I wonder if he's ticklish. If I do, I get a weapon. And then again, maybe he's the type of a person who would like a good laugh, you know? Then again, maybe he would get mad. And then again, I don't know why I'm standing here wasting my time thinking about it. I'm going to do this anyhow. Maybe he's there. I'm going to bite his big toe and find out. Well, there goes the last of me baby teeth. Well, I never do that again. Boy, this guy's really asleep, and I'm going to play teeter-totter on his leg. Ride the horse to Banbury Court. Ride the horse to Banbury
3: Court. There, now, I've caught you. I can tell your grandmother.
2: You do, and you better count the coaches on this train every time it stops, I tell you that.
3: Oh, you wouldn't uncouple the coaches. You're kidding me.
2: You just keep laughing, kiddo, that's all. You find out. Well, you find out, boy.
1: Now, Junior, I heard that. And I've had just about enough out of you for one trip.
2: No, you hit me,
1: Enough. Now, to bed.
2: No, I want some water.
1: You're not drinking any more water tonight.
2: I don't want it to drink. I want it to set in.
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0: You know, like when you pull a ligament.
1: Yeah, those ligaments can sure cause a lot of trouble.
2: Why aren't you remodeling your room, Stretch?
0: Well, you know, our living quarters are behind my father's pet shop.
2: Yeah?
0: And Dad got a big shipment of marmosets in the other day, and he needs more space. But it's only temporary. It'll take a few weeks to switch the bedrooms around, then I'll be back indoors again.
2: Yeah, but meantime, you can get a bad draft and pull another ligament.
1: Or even bruise a tendon.
2: No kidding, Stretch. You got to find another place to sleep.
1: Walt is right, Stretch. Wait a minute. Haven't you got an aunt who lives alone?
0: You mean the one you met at the movies the other night?
1: Yes. She seemed inordinately fond of you.
0: Oh, that's just the way she acts. She really likes me.

0: Conklin wants to see me before my first class.
1: Well, okay, but you don't know what you're missing. Whole stretch here sure has an educated toe.
0: Good. Let's hope it may one day spread to his brain.
2: Miss Brooks, I've summoned you here to my office to commend you for the splendid work you're doing with Stretch Snodgrass.
0: Well, thank you, Mr. Conklin.
2: But you've got to keep that boy eligible for football. If Madison's team doesn't make a presentable showing this season, I'll never hear the end of it from Jason Brill.
0: Clay City's principal?
2: The same. He's the bane of my existence, Miss Brooks. We've been rivals a good many years.
0: Oh, even before you were principals of rival schools?
2: Before we were teachers. Even in State Normal, I found him abnormal. He'll go to any lengths to defeat and embarrass me. Now, Brill phoned me last night and said he'd be dropping in to see me this morning. He said he'd have a juicy bit of news for me. Well, if he thinks he's got juicy news for me, I've got still juicier news for him. Do you know what it is, Miss Brooks?
0: You're opening an orangeade stand.
2: Please. I just learned that Biff Mooney, one of the greatest college football players, is interested in a high school coaching job in this part of the country. I've already opened negotiations for his services by mail, and it's a foregone conclusion that he'll accept my offer. I can't wait until I see the expression on Brill's face when I tell him about it.
0: In some states, that laugh would be banned.
2: Come in.
3: Well, good morning, Osgood.
2: Good morning to you, Jason. I have a juicy bit of news for you this morning.
3: Well, I have a juicy bit of news for you, too, Osgood. Oh, pardon me. How are you, Miss Brooks?
0: Juicy, thanks.
3: Yeah, Osgood, I've just signed Biff Mooney to coach the Clay City football team this season.
2: Well, isn't that nice? Now I'll just tell you what I've got up my...
3: Biff Mooney!
0: Conklin, remember that expression you were waiting to see on Mr. Brill's face?
2: Yes?
0: You're wearing it.
2: Now, see here, Brill. In the first place, I don't believe a man like Mooney would be knucklehead enough to sign with your outfit. But even if he has, a good coach can't make a team without material.
3: Material? Why, last season our backs went through your line like it was damp cheesecloth.
0: Well, it's not going to be that way this season, Mr. Brill.
2: Go ahead, Miss Brooks. Tell him.
0: This season, it's going to be dry cheesecloth. We've got some great players on the squad. Players like Stretch Snodgrass.
3: Stretch Snodgrass? Who's he?
0: That's him.
2: What was that?
3: Pardon me, Osgood. Is that a football in your lap, or have you gone off your diet?
2: I've told those kids 1,000 times... Go... Come in.
4: Well, I'm awful sorry, Mr. Conklin, but I'm afraid I kicked my football in here.
2: I'm afraid you did, Stretch. But I don't understand why. I thought I told you to confine your practicing to the other end of the field.
4: But I did, Mr. Conklin. That's where I kicked it from.
2: Well, there's absolutely no excuse in the world for...
3: Nice kick, boy! You mean to tell me that that ball was propelled here by that boy's foot?
0: It wasn't flown here by one of his Blue Jay corn plasters.
2: That, Mr. Brill, is our Stretch Snodgrass, one of the greatest triple threat quarterbacks in the country. Stretch, this is Mr. Brill, principal of Clay City High.
4: Hi, sir.
3: Hello, son. Tell me, where did you learn to kick like that?
4: Oh, it's just natural with me, I guess. But if you don't mind, I'd rather not discuss football no more this morning. I just got some bad news about my pal, Walter Denton. He's been cut off the football squad.
0: Why, Stretch?
4: Because he was the 29th man on it, and we only got 28 uniforms.
0: Well, it would be a little embarrassing if he was sent in as a substitute.
2: I don't see how a spindly pippet like Denton could go out for the team in the first place. He couldn't carry a football in a wheelbarrow.
4: Please, Mr. Conklin, you're talking about my pal. There's nothing he wouldn't do for me. Gosh. When he heard I was moving out to my aunt's place on Clark Street, he even offered to pick me up every morning.
3: Did you say you were moving to Clark Street?
4: Yes, sir. It's way out in the 3900 block.
3: Yeah, but that's halfway to Clay City. Why, you're in a district that... Why don't we have lunch together this afternoon, boy? Say, in the school cafeteria? About 12?

0: the two of us?
1: From the picture, you were meant for me?
2: Now, see here, Brill.
0: Yeah, tell me, boy, do you kick them that far often?
3: Well, without I should do any boasting, I almost never done no kicking which the ball don't travel over 70, 80 yards hardly.
0: Amazing. And how do you pass?
1: In English, by the skin of his teeth.
4: Our Miss Brooks, starring Eve Arden, will continue in just a moment, but first, here is Vern Smith. Now, proof that brushing teeth right after eating with Colgate Dental Cream helps stop tooth decay before it starts. Continuous research, hundreds of case histories, makes this the most conclusive proof in all dentifrice research on tooth decay. Eminent dental authorities supervised hundreds of college men and women for over 2 years. One group always brushed their teeth with Colgate's right after eating. The other followed their usual dental care. The group using Colgate Dental Cream as directed, using Colgate's exclusively, showed a startling reduction in average number of cavities, far less tooth decay. 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No other dentifrice offers proof of these results. Modern research indicates decay is caused by mouth acids, which are at their worst after meals or snacks. When you brush your teeth with Colgate's right after eating, you help remove acids before they can harm enamel. Yes, Colgate's contains all the necessary ingredients, including an exclusive patented ingredient for effective daily dental care. 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
1: All during my morning classes, I worried about Jason Brill having lunch with Madison's star quarterback. When I communicated my fears to Mr. Conklin, he said,
5: "Miss Brooks, we've got to find out what that blackguard is up to at all costs."
1: So when lunch period finally rolled around, I followed the blackguard into the school restaurant and borrowed an apron from one of the girls behind the steam table.
6: Come over here to this corner table, Stretch. We won't be disturbed here.
7: Okay, Mr. Brill.
6: Now, sit down, my boy. Now then, there's something I must talk to you about in strictest confidence.
7: In strictest confidence?
6: It concerns your football career.
1: Who gets the lima beans?
6: Miss Brooks. I thought this was a self-service cafeteria.
1: Oh, it is, Mr. Brill, except when we have a distinguished visitor like yourself. Then I like to see that he's well taken care of. I brought you each the blue plate.
7: Just what I wanted. Succotash and lima beans. Thanks, Miss Brooks.
1: You're perfectly welcome, Stretch. Now, please continue with your confidential conversation, gentlemen.
7: You were saying, Mr. Brill, that you wanted...
6: I wanted to tell you what a lovely day it is. Sun shining, not a bit humid. Although cumulus clouds do seem to be gathering in the east. In fact, it looks like we might be in for a bit of a blow.
1: This is going to be a weather report. I might as well blow, too. I'll go get some dessert for you.
6: Do that. Now then, Stretch, I'll come right to the point. In your present address on Clark Street, you're eligible to enter Clay City High, and that's what I want you to do. Transfer immediately.
7: Transfer? From Madison?
6: Exactly. You said yourself that your pal Walter Denton couldn't get on your football team because there's no uniform for him. Isn't that right?
7: Yeah, but...
6: Well, every American boy should have the right to play football. Shouldn't he? Of course he should. Now, with you off the Madison team, there'd be another uniform available for Walter.
7: Well, I never thought of it like that.
6: Well, think of it.
7: Gee, on account of me, Walter won't get to play at all. He'll never get his letter in. Gosh, fine pal I am.
6: Yes, I don't know why he even talks to you. Now, Stretch, I've got to get back to Clay City High at once, but I've arranged for our new coach, Biff Mooney, to meet you outside your main gate after school.
7: Biff Mooney? Is he your new coach?
6: Yeah, of course. Now, Biff will accompany you to your parents, Stretch, and get their consent to the transfer. It's just a formality, you understand.
7: Yes, sir. I guess if it's going to help Walter, I'll have to do it. But I hate to think of what Mr. Conklin will say when he hears about this.
6: Oh, forget about Mr. Conklin. We know that what we're doing is right. It's for our pal's happiness. There's absolutely no reason to be afraid of Mr. Conklin.
7: Then I'll go right down and ask him for the transfer.
6: You wait, boy. Wait till I get out of the building.
1: So you see, Mr. Conklin, every time I got near the table, they were talking about the weather.
5: Ah, well, perhaps our fears were exaggerated, Miss Brooks. Granted, Brill might try to get away with something. Oh, come in. Well, it's Stretch Snodgrass. Come right in, my boy. Sit down. Here, take my chair. Sit by the window. Shall I open it for you? Do you want the fan on?
1: Hot towel? Pedicure?
7: Mr. Conklin, you don't know what I'm here for.
5: If you're worried about that window you broke this morning, forget it. What a kick that was.
7: Thanks, but you still don't know what I want, Mr. Conklin.
5: Name it, and it's yours. What is it you want, my boy?
7: I want to transfer to Clay City High.
5: Certainly. I'll just sit down at my desk, get a pen, and fill out the necessary... A transfer to Clay City High!
1: Cotton, gauze, penicillin.
5: That's pirate! What poppycock did Brill feed you at lunch, Stretch?
7: Well, he didn't feed me no poppycock.
1: It was succotash.
5: Well, he can't get away with it this time. No matter what he told you, you can't transfer to Clay City. You don't live in their district.
7: Oh, I do now.
5: What?
7: Well, I usen't to, but I do now. You see, sir, I've moved in with my aunt, and she lives right near Clay City.
5: Moved in with your aunt? And whose bright idea was that?
8: If you'll excuse me, I'm going to lie down somewhere.
5: Miss Brooks!
8: In front of a streetcar, I think. Oh, let me explain, Mr. Conklin. Stretch was sleeping in the draft, and I thought it would
5: That's
8: be so much...
5: your trouble, Miss Brooks. You think too much. Stretch, does Mrs. know about this transfer yet?
7: No, sir. They just know I'm going to live with Aunt Mamie. But I'm meeting Biff Mooney after school, and he's going to ask them for their permission.
1: Stretch, let me ask you a question. In all the years you've been here, Mr. Conklin has always treated you fairly, hasn't he? I'll rephrase the question. In fact, I'll forget it. Just promise me that you'll drop into my classroom after school today.
7: Sure, Miss Brooks. That is, if somebody will tell Biff Mooney to wait for me.
1: We'll take care of Biff, Stretch. Now, remember, I want you to come to my classroom immediately after school.
7: Okay, Miss Brooks. See you later.
1: Right, Stretch.
7: Bye, Mr. Conklin.
5: Not goodbye, Stretch.
9: Just aloha.
5: Well, Miss Brooks, it was you who got us into this situation.
1: And I'll get us out of it. And I think I can, Mr. Conklin. I think I've got a plan.
5: A plan?
1: Supposing, instead of being taken to Stretch's house, Biff Mooney were taken to my house.
5: I don't understand. Stretch wouldn't take him to your house.
1: No, the real Stretch wouldn't. And Stretch's real parents won't be there either. But Biff Mooney doesn't know Stretch from a hole in the ground, does he?
5: Well, come in. Oh, it's Walter Denton.
10: I was just looking for Harriet, and I
1: Mr. Conklin, shake hands with a hole in the ground.
11: I just can't believe that you're Stretch Snodgrass.
10: Well, sure I am, Mr. Mooney. Who did you think was?
11: Well, you just don't sound like Mr. Brill said you would. The way he described it, you talked, well, differently.
10: What's the way I talk got anything to do with? Gee, I ain't never said nothing to get insulted for it by nobody, hardly.
11: I take it all back.
10: Well, this is the house, Mr. Mooney. Come on in. My old lady always leaves the door open for me.
11: All right, Stretch.
10: Oh, there's my dear old mom in the rocker. Mom, I want you should meet Biff Mooney.
11: I'm very pleased to make your acquaintance, Mrs. Snodgrass.
1: Likewise, I'm sure, Mr. Mooney.
11: If you'll pardon my saying so, ma'am, you seem hardly old enough to be the mother of such a big boy.
1: Ain't it the truth? Now, what can we do for you, Coach?
11: Coach? Well, how did you know I was a football coach?
1: Well, it's a cinch you don't crochet no doilies for a living. What a built on him.
10: He wants me to transfer from Madison to Clay City High, Ma.
1: Oh, now, that's a serious step.
11: I know it is, Mrs. Snodgrass. You see, it's for the boy's own good, and that's why I'm here today, to get you to acquiesce.
1: Stretch, this guy's getting fresh. Turn him out.
11: Don't you see, ma'am, we just want your sanction.
1: My what?
11: You're okay.
1: You're okay, too, but what do you want?
11: We want Stretch to transfer to Clay City High.
1: Well, I don't know. This here Madison learns him pretty good. I think we'll keep him where he's at.
11: Oh, please, Mrs. Snodgrass, don't be hasty. Maybe we should discuss this with Mr. Snodgrass as well.
10: Oh, sure. Pop's right in the next room. I'll call him. Come on in here, Pop!
1: Meet the little man, Mr. Mooney.
11: Oh, I'm delighted to know you, Mr. Snodgrass.
5: Yous are too kind.
11: We'd like to get your permission for Stretch to transfer to Clay City High, Mr. Snodgrass. Oh, it's a wonderful school.
5: Nothing doing. Transfers is for streetcars. No, no, our boy wouldn't be happy in no Clay City High. Bet their school just don't offer no advantages, no how.
8: You don't offer nothing, no how.
11: Well, I don't see how you folks can talk like this.
8: Believe me, it ain't easy. I gotta go get supper ready, Pa. You get rid of, say goodbye to Mr. Mooney for me whenever he leaves. Like, right away, I hope.
5: Okay, Ma. See you later.
10: Well, I guess that's the story, Mr. Mooney.
11: No, now, wait, Stretch. Mr. Snodgrass, if you let me tell you something about Clay City...
5: Nothing doing. I ain't taking any chances with my only child's happiness. I love this boy.
10: Papa, dear.
5: Get out of here and help your ma in the kitchen. You see, Mr. Mooney...
10: I love you too, Papa.
5: I know. Now, Mr. Mooney, if you... Stretch, what are you hanging around for?
10: Kiss me, Papa.
5: Get out of here! He's such an affectionate little jerk. A youngster. We've always been quite close.
12: Excuse me, Daddy, but I saw your car outside and the door was open, so
5: my daughter, Harriet. Harriet, go away, child.
12: But, Daddy...
11: Just a minute. I thought you said that Stretch was your only child.
12: Stretch?
5: Your brother, Harriet. Now, go on out into the kitchen. Your mother will explain the whole thing to you.
12: Oh, is Mother here?
5: Stop the question. Just go in and
8: see
5: it, Mother.
8: Stuff is on the table, Pa.
12: Well, if it isn't, Miss...
8: Yipe! Oh, Harriet, how nice to see you. Why don't you go home to your mother?
11: Her mother...
5: She did come home to our mother. Ma!
12: But I don't understand.
8: I guess it's time we told you, Harriet. I am your mother. Your father and I, your father and me, we've been secretly married for 16 years.
12: But I'm almost 17.
8: I'm over 17. I was hoping you wouldn't notice it.
11: What is this all about? Mrs. Snodgrass, I demand to know the truth.
12: Mrs. Snodgrass?
5: You might as well know the whole story, Harriet. As a poor but honest immigrant, I entered this country illegally. Your mother and I started out from the old country together.
8: But I, your mother, couldn't make it. They shot me at the border. Of course, years later, I was smuggled into the country.
5: With a group of Oriental laborers.
8: Don't look down your nose at me, girl. I helped build Boulder Dam.
11: Mrs. Snodgrass?
2: Miss Brooks ain't Mrs. Snodgrass. My mother's Mrs. Snodgrass.
5: Go away, boy. We're busy.
2: But, Mr. Conklin, I waited in Miss Brooks' classroom like she said. And...
11: Mr. Conklin? Miss Brooks? Say, what is all this, and who are you?
2: Well, I'm Stretch Snodgrass.
11: Stretch Snodgrass?
10: Oh, did you call me Biff?
2: Biff. Are you Biff Mooney?
11: Well, I was when I came in here, but right now I was...
5: Oh, it was absurd to think that this ridiculous scheme would work. This is the real Stretch Snodgrass, Mr. Mooney. If he wants a transfer, I guess there's nothing we can do to stop him.
8: And after all that iodine I used at the border...
2: But I won't need no transfer now, Mr. Conklin. That's what I come over to tell Miss Brooks. I talked to the manager of the football team just now, and he said they're getting another uniform... so Waller can be on the team, too.
10: Oh, boy, that's great, Stretch. Hey, instead of living with your aunt, you can move in with me.
5: You can move in with me.
8: You can move in with... You can sleep in the gym.
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0: And now, once again, here is our Miss Brooks.
1: Well, after the smoke had cleared away, and also Walter, Stretch, and Harriet, Mr. Conklin and I took a very bewildered Biff Mooney by the arms and pointed him toward the nearest streetcar.
2: And now, Mr. Mooney, you may return to your unscrupulous employer and tell him that once again he has been soundly defeated by superior brain power.
1: Thank you, Mr. Conklin.
3: Conklin, I did get a contract from Mr. Brill, but if he's going to get me into things like this all the time, I've got a good mind not to sign it. Well, if you'll excuse me now...
2: Hold on there, boy. You say you haven't signed your coaching contract with Clay City?
3: That's right, sir.
2: Well, well. Mr. Mooney, why don't we have dinner together at my place? There's something I'd like to discuss with you.
3: Why, I guess that could be arranged.
2: Fine. We'll have dinner at 8. Care to join us, Miss Brooks?
1: No, thanks. I'm going to Clay City tonight to see the fireworks.
2: Fireworks?
1: Unless I've miscalculated, if you and Biff are having dinner at 8, Mr. Brill should be blowing his top at 9.
0: Next week, tune into another Our Miss Brooks show brought to you by Luster Cream Shampoo for soft, glamorous, caressable hair and Colgate Dental Cream to clean your breath while you clean your teeth and help stop tooth decay. Our Miss Brooks, starring Eve Arden, is produced by Larry Burns, directed by Al Lewis, with music by Wilbur Hatch. Mr. Conklin was played by Gail Gordon. Others in tonight's cast were Jane Morgan, Dick Crenna, Gloria McMillan, Leonard Smith, Frank Nelson, and Leif Erickson.
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0: For mystery liberally sprinkled with laughs, listen to Mr. and Mrs. North, the exciting, fun-packed adventures of an amateur detective and his beautiful wife. Tune in Tuesday evening over most of these same stations. And be with us again next week at the same time for another comedy episode of Our Miss Brooks. Bob Lamond speaking. This is CBS, the Columbia Broadcasting System.
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7: The Abbott and Costello Program, starring Bud Abbott and Lou Costello. The Abbott and Costello Program, with the modern rhythm of Will Osborne and his orchestra, Iris Adrian, our singing star Connie Haynes, and spotlighting that chubby, chunky little cherub who, when caught trying to rent his kid brother to a freak show because he heard his mother say he had grown another foot, calmly said,
8: "I'm a bad boy!"
9: Well, Costello, late again. Here I get you a nice job in Melonhead's department store, and on the very first day you come in late for work. Well, what's your excuse this time?
8: Well, Abbott, I've been out on Hollywood Boulevard, and I was watching the Santa Claus parade.
9: Yeah.
8: And what a parade!
9: I know that.
8: First came the big bunch of movie stars, and then came Santa Claus, and after Santa Claus came the beautiful Lady Godiva on a big white horse.
9: Well, what came after Lady Godiva?
8: The cops.
9: The guy. Oh! Stop talking like a child. Horses in a Christmas parade.
8: What the hell? All kinds of animals in a parade, Abbott. You should have seen that great big giraffe.
9: Giraffe?
8: Yeah, you know what, Abbott?
9: What?
8: I wish I was the body of a giraffe and Lana Turner was the head.
9: You wish you were the body of a giraffe and Lana Turner was the head? Why?
8: I always wanted the long neck with Lana Turner.
9: Costello, Get busy and dust off those counters. Come on.
8: No, you dust off the counters.
9: Get over there and dust them off.
8: Abbott, I got to hang up this sign. Oh, boy, isn't that a beautiful sign?
9: What does it say?
8: Look at it. Original gowns by Costello. Nifty creations, scrubs and capes for slender young figures and droopy old shapes. See Pierre Costello, the great French designer.
9: Wait a minute. How can you call yourself a French designer? I mean designer. Have you ever been to Paris?
8: Oui, oui. I'm a well-known parasite.
9: And did you sell the latest styles?
8: Oui.
9: Did you look over the French models?
8: Wow!
9: I see. In other words, you like mannequins.
8: No, I like girlikins.
9: You like girlikins?
8: Yes, babykins.
9: I'll talk back. Answer that.
8: Okay. Hello? Melonhead's department store.
10: Pardon me, but do you have a large aluminum pot?
8: Yes, I have.
10: My heavens, how do you get your pants on?
8: Hey, that's a big belly lamp. I think I'll pull it on Abbott. Hey, Abbott, have you got a large aluminum pot?
9: No, but I've got a 6-cup percolator.
8: Now, what am I going to do with the pants?
9: I'm sick of talking to you. If you want me, I'll be in ladies' lingerie.
8: You'll be where?
9: I'll be in ladies' lingerie.
8: Well, that's a nice picture. You're going to wear scanties for panties?
9: No. Tell me, I'm going over there to pick out a blouse for my wife. A peekaboo.
8: A what?
9: Peekaboo.
8: Okay. Peekaboo! I see you. I didn't know you liked to play kitty games.
9: Look, will you shut up? I'm going to get my wife a blouse and a nice pair of mules.
8: A pair of mules?
9: Yes. I wonder what my wife would say to a pair of mules.
8: Well, she'd probably say like everybody else. Whoa, and giddy up.
9: I'm talking about a pair of bedroom mules.
8: Bedroom mules?
9: Yes, my wife has all kinds of mules in her bedroom. Red mules, green mules. Why, she even has a pair of checker mules.
8: Hey, Abbott, do you see all those different colored mules with your own eyes?
9: Well, certainly I see them every night. In fact, I saw them this morning.
8: Let me smell your breath.
9: Look, you dummy, doesn't your mother have mules in her bedroom?
8: No, my father's very particular.
9: Look, when your mother gets up in the morning, what does she put on her feet?
8: Corn plastic.
9: No. She must have some kind of mules. There are two kinds of mules, silk and felt.
8: Felt?
9: Yes. Hasn't your mother felt mules?
8: No, sir. She never touches any kind of animals.
9: Look, forget about the animals. Every woman likes mules. Now, my wife uses a pair of mules to go around the house.
8: What's the matter? Is she too lazy to walk?
9: When she gets up in the morning, she always slips on her mule.
8: Why don't she keep them out in the backyard?
9: Why, my wife needs her mules to keep her feet warm.
8: You mean you all sleep in the same bed?
9: Sleep in the same bed. My wife keeps her mules under the bed.
8: For goodness sakes, don't the Board of Health say nothing?
9: Look, that settles it. I'm going right up to Mr. Mellonhead's office and tell him that you're not fit to work in a department store.
8: Please don't do it, Abbott.
9: Why not?
8: Don't make me lose my job.
9: Well, I should.
8: I'm trying to make some Christmas money to buy my dear old mother a present.
9: What do you mean?
8: I wanted to get her a little pet squirrel.
9: You want to buy a little squirrel for your mother?
8: Yes, Abbott. I figured he could help her with the housework and do the dusting.
9: Wait a minute.
8: A little bit of squirrel.
9: Wait a minute. How could a squirrel help your mother with the dusting?
8: We just tie up his tail and let him run between the Venetian blinds.
9: Oh, that's...

0: Costello, Costello, stop that pounding.
1: Hey, what? I'm hanging up this poem I wrote over the mothballs.
0: What does it say?
1: Here. There once was a man named Fraser. The moths got into his blazer. They chewed up his coat and they chewed up his pants and they swallowed his shorts for a chaser.
0: Oh, that's all right. Hey, wait a minute. A young woman just walked in. See what she wants.
2: Hello, boys.
1: Oh, Abbott. It's the movie actress, Bessie May Mucho. Can I wait on you, Miss Mucho?
2: Yes. I came in here to do a little Christmas shopping.
1: Shopping?
2: Yes. I would like to purchase a diamond-studded platinum compact.
0: Compact?
1: Oh, sure, Abby. You know what a compact is. That's what the girls carried their lip brows and face pooter in.
2: I would like to have the compact wrapped as a gift. You'll wrap it carefully, won't you?
1: Oh, I'll wrap it very carefully. I'll tie some tween around it. I'll put it in some colored wrapping paper.
2: Oh, that will be splendid. And send the package to my winter home in Sunvoli.
1: Hey, Abbott, you get that? We're going to send the package to her winter home in Sunvoli. Sunvoli?
2: Yes, I go bobsledding all winter.
1: Bobsledding?
2: Yes, don't you just love to go bobsledding?
1: No, I'd rather go tobogganing in the snow.
2: Well, I must be going now. And bonsoir to you.
1: And a crepe Suzette to you.
0: Costello, here comes your girlfriend. Lean against her.
3: Oh, there you are, you beer barrel polecat. I came down the aisle and saw you talking to that dame.
1: I can't help it, Lena. I guess it's the Van Johnson in me.
3: Bow your head when you say those two sacred words.
1: Now, wait a minute, Lena. What has Van Johnson got that I haven't got? What else?
3: And fat stuff. I know the way you fool around with girls. I can read your mind like a book.
1: Ouch! Wish I just slapped my face.
3: I just read page 6.
1: Abbott, call a doctor.
0: What
1: for? Why don't you get to page 10?
3: Mr. Costello, I came down here to find out what you're getting me for Christmas.
1: Oh, I got you a beautiful bottle of perfume. It's called Five Nights in the Drainage Canal.
3: Five Nights in the Drainage Canal.
1: Yeah, it's Fleur de Soir.
3: I've changed my mind.
1: You can hardly lift the cover off it.
4: Well, I've changed my mind, Costello. I don't want any presents from you. You're nothing but a two-timing fat little flirt.
1: Please, Lena, don't feel that way. If you just make up with me, I'll promise I'll never look at another girl if I live for 1,000 years.
2: Hello, Louis, dear. See you tonight.
1: My, how time flies.
4: Well, I've had enough of you, Costello. Goodbye.
5: Here. What's going on here? What's the idea, Costello, of chasing that customer out of my store?
1: Mr. Mellonhead.
5: I've had enough of you, Costello. Turn in your pencil and your Dixie cup.
0: Look, Mr. Mellonhead, why don't you give the boy another chance? Come on, give him a break. He's all right.
5: All right, Abbott, I will. Costello, I'm going to show you how to be a salesman. Now, there's a counter over there with 100 umbrellas on it. They sell for $5 apiece.
1: Okay. Now, Mellonhead, nobody wants to pay $5 for umbrella.
5: That's where salesmanship comes in. You've got to make them buy it. Now, I'll pretend that I'm a customer, and when I come up, you sell me one of those umbrellas. Now, here I come.
1: Okay.
5: Good morning, clerk. I'd like to buy an umbrella.
1: I can let you have one for $5.
5: $5? That's too much money.
1: You mean you don't want it?
5: No.
1: See, I told you nobody wants to pay $5 for umbrella.
5: No, you idiot, you moron. You've got to sell me on the umbrella. Why don't you pay attention to me, Costello? Stop eating those powder puffs.
1: Powder puffs? I thought they were marshmallows.
5: Pay attention to me. I'm trying to teach you salesmanship for my store. And here I come again. Good morning, clerk. I'd like to buy an umbrella.
1: Oh, back again, eh?
5: What do you mean, back again? I've never been in here before.
1: I swear you were just in here. I never figured a face, especially a long face like yours.
5: Never mind about the length of my face. What an idiot you are. Get off from behind that counter. I'll be the clerk and you be the customer. Now,
1: okay.
5: You come up and ask for an umbrella and I'll show you how to sell umbrellas.
1: Okay, here I come. Good morning, clerk.
5: Good morning. Would you like to buy an umbrella?
1: No, thanks.
5: No, thanks? Then in heaven's name, what did you come in here for?
1: It's raining outside.
5: Listen to me, you dummy. You want an umbrella. Umbrella.
1: Shame on you. We never call them umbrellas here in California.
5: What do you call them?
1: Fog sticks.
5: Oh. You idiot. You're nothing, Costello. You're nothing but a confounded idiot. Now, you go out the front door, come in here again, and believe me, I'm going to make you buy an umbrella for $5.
1: You are?
5: Yes. I'm going to make you buy it. I'll show you what salesmanship really means. Now, get out that door and come in again. All right, Costello, come in. Costello, Costello, come in! Will you please come in? Melonhead's department store.
1: This is Costello.
5: Costello. For heaven's sakes, where are you?
1: I'm across the street in a drugstore.
5: What are you doing over there?
1: You're not going to stick me with no $5 umbrella. I can buy one over here for 39 cents.

0: Costello, what are you doing up here in the toy department? Why aren't you working?
1: Oh, Abbott, I love toys. Just look at this cute little electric train.
0: Right. Yes, yes.

0: That was an electric train. What were you doing with that train?
1: I thought I saw an empty seat.
0: You idiot. Acting like a little kid, I ought to buy you a doll and some games.
1: Just get me a doll. I'll think up the games.
0: You'd better not let Mr. Melonhead catch you fooling around up here.
1: Oh, yeah? I'd like to see him walking here right now. I'd tell him where to get off.
2: So you're going to tell me where to get off, eh, Costello?
1: Yes, Melonhead. Where do you live?
2: 6500 Hollywood Boulevard.
1: Well, you get off at Vine Street. You...
2: Come here, you apprentice moron. Do you realize you haven't sold a thing all day? I'm going to give you one last chance, Costello. Here comes one of my store's best customers. Now see if you can wait on her.
1: Okay.
0: Come on, Costello. Oh, how do you do, Mrs. Niles?
3: Hello, Mr. Abbott. My, I see you have a new washing machine on display. Oh, pardon me, it's Costello. The tub fooled me.
1: Mrs. Niles, I don't want to have any discussions with you. Not during the happy Yuletide season. Every time I talk to you, I have an awful time holding my temper in.
3: Well, that's silly, Costello, holding your temper in and letting the rest of you spread all over the place.
1: Oh, I wish you hadn't said that, Mrs. Niles. I was just about to say you're beautiful as a summer sky. Your eyes are like your twinkling stars. Your hair is like cloud kissed by moonbeams. Your slender white neck is like the Milky Way. And your mouth.
3: Yes, yes, my mouth.
1: Your mouth hangs open like the Big Dipper.
3: Oh, Costello, I refuse to talk to you. Miss Rabbit, I'd like to get something for my husband, Kenneth, that'll make him very happy.
1: Where are you going to get a new face?
0: All right, Costello, that's enough. Tell me, Mrs. Niles, could we interest you for some friend in the service?
3: Why, yes. Now, what could you suggest for a soldier about 35?
1: A blonde, about 21.
3: I am not talking to you, Costello. Miss Rabbit, there's another present I have to get. Oh, it's for an old flame of mine I used to run around with when I was a young girl.
1: Well, if you ran around with him when you were a young girl, you'd better get him a bowl.
3: A bowl?
1: Yeah, something to soak his bread in.
3: Oh, Mr. Rabbit, I'll never forget dear Ralph. You know, he and two other boys, Roger and Grant, proposed to me one night, but I turned them all down.
1: Yeah.
3: Oh, you know, it made them so unhappy that the very next day, Roger took strychnine, Ralph took arsenic,
1: and Grant took Richmond.
3: Oh, I've taken just about enough from you, Costello. I'm leaving the store, and I'm never coming back. Goodbye.
2: So, Costello, you insult my best customer. That does it. Get your hat and coat. And get out! Go on, here's your week's salary.
1: Just a minute. This doesn't look like a full week's salary. Where do I count it?
2: Go on.
1: 10, 20, 30, 41, 42, 43. It's all here. 43 cents. No Christmas bonus?
2: All right, here's a bonus.
1: 44 cents I got now.
2: Right. All right, now get out!
0: Well, I warned you, Costello. Now you're fired. What are you going to do?
1: I'm not going to lose my temper. Not around Christmas time anyway. I'm going to return good for evil. I'm going to spend all my salary right here in this very store.
0: No, I don't know how you do it, Costello. Mrs. Niles is mad at you, your girlfriend is mad at you, and now Melonhead is mad at you.
1: But there's one person in this world that loves me. That's my Uncle Artie Stebbins' wife, my Aunt Annie. Come on, Abbott, I'm going to buy her something at the cosmetic counter.
4: Is there anything I can do for you? We carry a full line of cosmetics. Rouge, lipstick, face cream, and cleansing tissue.
1: Cleansing what?
4: Tissue.
1: Well, it seems kind of silly, but if you want to tiss me, go ahead. You tiss me and I'll tiss you.
0: All right, Costello, let me handle this. Look, madam, my friend here is a little confused. He doesn't know what to get his Aunt Annie for Christmas.
4: Well, maybe I can help. What kind of a complexion does she have? Is she fair, dark, or medium?
1: Oh, she has a peach complexion.
4: A peach complexion?
1: Yeah, yellow and fuzzy.
4: Well, from the description of this lady, I imagine she could use one of our facial kits.
1: One of your what?
0: The lady wants to sell you a kit.
1: What do I want to buy a kit for? I'm going to get married and have kits of my own.
4: Well, you don't understand. This is a beauty kit with full instructions. All this lady has to do is apply some of this lotion. Then she covers her face with the white of an egg, some sour cream, and a cake of yeast.
1: She did that once.
4: Well, what happened?
1: The next morning, she broke out in biscuits.
4: Oh! Now, you silly boy, you tickle me.
1: Now, you tickle me first. Stop that.
0: Costello, if you don't buy something pretty soon, I'm going to walk out on you.
4: Well, just a minute, boys. How about something for the lady's hair? Does she have a snood?
1: Certainly she's got a snood.
4: Well, is it a short snood that hangs down her back?
1: No, it's a long snoot that hangs down over her chin.
0: Costello, the lady is talking about your aunt's hairdo.
4: Yes. What's your aunt's hairdo?
1: What does her hair do?
4: Yes.
1: Comes out when she combs it.
0: No, Costello, we're trying to find out how she does her hair. Does she pile it on the top of her head, or does she drop it down her neck?
1: She hangs it up in a closet.
0: No. Look, Costello, does she wear her hair off her face?
1: No, it takes too long to wear it off. She has to pull it out with tweezers.
0: Look, miss, please. Costello's aunt is short and fat, just like him.
4: Oh, I've got just the present for her. Our special weight-reducing machine called the Melt Your Belt Away Fat Cabinet. There it is, standing right over there.
1: Lady, those things are a big fake.
0: Now, Costello, how can you call a thing a fake without trying it? How much does your aunt weigh?
1: 240 pounds with a girdle on.
4: Well, how much does she weigh with it off?
1: I don't know. She could never get it off.
4: Well, now, this machine is absolutely guaranteed to take the weight off, no matter how fat you are. If you're skeptical, young man, why don't you get into the machine and try it yourself?
0: Now, that's fair enough. Go ahead, get into the machine, and we'll find out if it works.
1: Wait a minute, Abbott. No, no.
0: Go on, get
1: Abbott.
0: In there. Get in there.
1: Push me.
0: Go on, get in there.
4: Now, that's a good boy. Now, we'll turn on the machine, and you'll see how it melts the fat away in no time.
0: Costello. Costello, where are you?
5: I'm right...
0: Speak to me. Where are you?
5: I'm right here, Abbott.
0: But all I can see is a little puddle of water.
5: Well, don't step in it. It's me.

0: Now hear Bud Abbott and Lou Costello with the final word.
1: Ladies and gentlemen, we have had many complaints that the program is too short. So we'd like to ask you a question. Ladies and gentlemen, what would you say if starting next week you could hear a full hour of Abbott and Costello?
2: Oh, no, that's not anything but that. Oh, how much can a guy stand?
3: Oh. Wait a minute, you. Hey, you think you're pretty smart interrupting us every week. Huh?
2: Yeah, I've been around. I'd like to ask you a question.
3: Go ahead.
2: There's a mule on one side of the river. On the other side is a bale of hay. The river's 40 feet deep. How does the mule get the hay?
3: I give up.
2: That's what the other jackass did, huh?
1: Good night, folks. Good night. Good night, everybody.
3: Good night, everybody. And don't forget, buy all the victory bonds you possibly can at your local theater. And all you possibly can. Buy more and more.
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0: brag, though. I've got some friends, but they're screwed all over.
1: Well, see, that's the situation. We have no facilities to care for you here, so you have to go back over there.
2: This is police headquarters.
0: And she told me if you don't stay home, I'll kill you, and that's what I don't want to hear. But I tell you this.
2: And this is Don Reed, a police recorder.
0: I don't know what I...
2: Right now, you're in the interrogation room. Sitting here, an elderly woman that's lost. Doesn't want to go home. You're going to follow the activities of Sergeant Perkins and his partner, Officer Paul Good, in Detective Unit 5-6 tonight. And while you're with us, remember, the people you meet are not actors. This is it. This is real. This is Night Watch.
0: My granddaughter's there now. Mm-hmm. She's scared to death of her. And when I go to bed at night, I set up. That's what I do. She says, why don't you go to bed and stop sitting up? Oh, I says, I'm just getting rested.
3: How old is your sister?
0: She's 2 years younger than I am, and I'll be 80 pretty soon, but I guess it's 79. 78, but I don't know exactly. I'll have to figure it up someday. But I don't feel old. I can do a lot of work. But she's always so kind of tired.
3: Hope you can patch up your differences.
0: What?
3: We certainly hope you can patch up your differences.
0: Well, but I don't want to go there alone. I want one of you to come in and stay alone.
1: We'll go there. We'll make sure that you get there.
0: You want to go now?
2: Well, it seems she isn't lost after all. So, let's take her home and get this thing squared away.
4: Night Watch. The actual on-the-scene report of your police force in action. There are no actors. There is no script. Every voice, every sound is authentic. The investigations are recorded as they actually occur. Night Watch. Presented with the cooperation of the Police Department of Culver City, California, W.N. Hildebrand, Chief. And now we switch you to Detective Unit 5-6, already on assignment in the field, and to Police Recorder Don Reed.
5: You want to handle this, Paul? I'm going to see if I contact Sergeant Ward and see if he wants an assist on that robbery suspect.
2: Arriving now at the elderly woman's home. Apparently her sister waiting on the porch for us.
5: You want to wait in the car, ma'am, while the officers talk to your sister?
6: 5601, can you contact Sergeant Ward and see if he wants his assistance?
2: Up the walk, informing the sister that we have the lost young lady in the car.
7: Do you have a sister?
8: We've been riding around here.
7: She contacted the beat officer over here in the center. And seems she was having some trouble, or you two had a misunderstanding, is that it?
8: I tell you, she lives here with me. We've been here 3 years, and she just went haywire, her mind, the last 10 days.
7: I see.
8: So I've watched her pretty close all day, and
7: yeah.
8: She didn't get away from me. But she has got away from me before, and I've found her.
7: I see. She doesn't want to come back. That's the whole trouble.
8: She's been trying to get away from here.
7: Yes.
8: See? And we've had her to the doctor the middle of the week, and we had a doctor call. So we're just waiting for the doctor's report and plans, my daughters and I, to see what we're going to do with her.
7: Mm-hmm.
8: Whether we take her to a home or have someone come here and look after her.
7: Yeah.
8: Because I can't.
7: I understand.
9: What does she say in the reading she was away? Did she tell you?
8: I'm not here anymore.
7: Oh, she blamed you,
9: and
7: told her to get out and all kinds of
9: things. Oh, my Lord. Here, I'm just breaking
8: David,
9: my
8: David, she tells me that she's been a killer.
7: Yeah.
8: Shows her, and I don't know at all.
9: Yeah.
8: You know, they do that, have hallucinations.
7: Well,
8: she tells that to everybody she meets.
7: Listen, she's putting a...
8: Well, we're to the doctor Wednesday. And
2: Officer Paul Good motioning out to the car to bring the young lady in. Let's go ahead and give her a hand.
0: Well, I have to get up.

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0: 1-5-6-10-4.
1: Well, we got our young lady home again. What's the deal on this robbery suspect, Perk?
2: You remember the two liquor stores that were held up last Friday night on Washington Boulevard?
0: Yeah.
2: Ward got a tip earlier today, and he and Walter have been spaking out. Finally picked up the suspect and take him into the station now for questioning.
1: That's funny. You know, last week we took the report from the two victims. You know, how he stuck a gun in their ribs and all that. Sure be interesting to see how tough he is now that he hasn't got that gun. Suspect. Charged. Armed robbery. Tall. Sallow complexion.
3: Didn't make any noise recently.
1: Dressed in Levi's.
3: We had a witness over there that heard a car in the alley with a bad muffler, and we thought that was you rascals.
4: No. You gave it that visitor Murdoch.
5: Yeah, I'm not too busy.
4: When'd you get out of the deal in Texas?
5: June 28th.
4: You haven't been out very long, have you?
5: No, for not 90 days yet.
4: Well, I tell you what, we wanted to get the deal in Culver City straight out of the two deals in Culver City. Or maybe three deals. You don't know yet.
5: Well, boy pulled me up in the alley. I got out of the car. And I walked down the alley. First, I didn't walk up the alley. Behind the place, you know, right behind it, directly across the alley, was a light on a window. And I didn't know for sure if someone was up. Or where someone was just left their light on or not. You know, I didn't see a car parked there, so I figured, well, I'll check that window first and make sure. So I walked with the window, the curtain was down, it looked all right. See, I mean, I couldn't see anyone looking out the window. So I looked up and down that back alley, you know, and I didn't see anyone in the alley. So I walked to this little alleyway there, you know, the little thing that goes up to the storeroom door. I think it was a storeroom. Pretty sure it was, because it was all kinds of different assortments of whiskey and stuff stacked in there. And I had to step lightly, you know, to keep from stumbling over some of the stuff. I didn't want to disturb the man in there, because I figured if he did hear me, well, I think I'd never get there. And he was sitting with his back to me. I think maybe he was reading. And I told him that when he turned around, you know, not to move, I wasn't going to hurt him. All I wanted to do was open the cash register. He opened the cash register, and he started handing the money out. And I told him to go lay down, and he did. And I put the rest of the money in my pocket and come back out the same way. I told him to lay down until I got out of the store. That's all there was to it.
3: How much money did you get out of that job?
5: Well, I couldn't tell you the exact figures, but I figure, just an estimate right now, about around 160, 165, something like that.
3: Well, that must have been just about one of your top jobs, then.
5: That was about it, I imagine. Uh-huh.
3: Now, this other job in Culver City is down on Washington Boulevard, where both you and your buddy went in.
5: Oh, yeah, yeah.
3: And the fella in the store was
5: there. Two people in there.
3: Two people
5: yeah,
3: in there. Yeah, you remember that?
5: Yeah, I remember that.
3: Now, what happened on that deal?
5: Well, sitting on the corner, isn't it? Right on the corner. Mm-hmm. I believe there's a stop. No, not a stop light, but a stop.

0: sign on the cross street going across this main boulevard. We pulled on the main street that the liquor store is on. We come down it and made a left on the side street right by the liquor store and pulled around the left and stopped. And, let's see. We both got out of the car, left the car running. Went in the liquor store. The fellow, the oldest fellow, was in the front. The younger fellow was in the back in the storeroom. And I told the older fellow, stand behind the counter, you know, and not move.
1: Did you see the younger fellow in the storeroom?
0: Yes, I just kept walking after I told the older fellow, you know, stand behind the counter and not move. Then I walked straight on through because the other boy was right behind me, see. He walked right over with the old fellow and told him to open the cash register. And I just kept walking right straight on through behind the counter back to the younger fellow and told him to lay down. And he did. He laid down back there by the, you know, the boxes that were stacked up. And, as soon as the other boy told me that he had the money, why, I told the older fellow to come back there, too. He came back, come right by him, and I told him to lay down to the boy. And that was all there was. I mean, no bad words used, no threats, nothing. They laid down without any trouble.
1: Did your buddy have a gun on that deal?
0: No, sir. We never had but one, sir.
1: Just one gun?
0: Yes, sir. We went in there because there was two of them, you know, and, you know...
1: You knew there was two.
0: Yes, sir. We saw them. See, we saw one working from the back and the one standing in front, the older fella.
1: But did you case that job at all?
0: No. Just for maybe
1: first time you've ever been in a
0: two or three minutes that we sat there, you know, and figured out where they were in there, you know. Uh-huh. As far as looking the place over the vicinity, no, sir. In fact, if I'd ever been there before, I didn't know it.
2: Uh-huh. How do you feel about the fact that you had spent time in prison for robbery? How does it happen that you would go back into that particular line of work, shall we say?
0: Well, not having any money, for one thing, and not being able to get a job, you could say that. Of course, that's not enough excuse for a man to do something like that, and I realize that, too. I know that there's always a way if you try hard enough, I guess, but I was a little disgusted, and I was having a few other difficulties, too, at the time. Maybe I'm a little nutty to go with it. I don't know. A man must be to do those kind of things. It's the only reason I can go for it.
1: You're married.
0: Yes, sir.
2: Was that gun loaded on all the the jobs that you pulled?
0: Yes, sir.
2: How many jobs do you figure you and your partner pulled altogether?
0: Well, best we can remember, about 10, I think. 8 or 10, something like that. We could have missed one. I'm not sure, you know. But anything I've done, I won't straighten it now. I don't want to have to straighten it up some other time.
3: How's your wife feel about it?
0: She's hurt, naturally. And there's nothing you can say to a person when it's like that. Not right. What could you say, you know? Anything you say is phony. 27 years old, and I've been locked up since I was 17. Something like that. Exceptions, a few months.
1: How many terms did you do in the state pen in Texas?
0: Two, really.
1: See here, they just go by your adult priors, and that would just be one. See, in Texas, they send them to the state pen pretty young.
0: That's 17. Well, you know, you hear this every day, probably, from everybody that you pick up, you know. I know you do. I've heard it in jailhouses all my life. You know, I've learned my lesson, and this is it, and I don't ever intend to do this no more and all that. But I've got a feeling I have had. I wouldn't sit down and say this or that for sure, but I really believe that, oh, there's something about this place I like, you know. I'd really like to be free here. And I believe if I get out and if I get a break and get the right thing, and people have been nice to me as they have already, I don't see how I can keep them doing right. I mean, I really believe that. Of course, I just talk. Now, a man has to prove himself. And I know that. I know you pay always to a certain extent for something like this. And I realize that, too. And I know you've got to try to get help. If you don't want help, then no one will give you.
2: You show that you're willing to accept help and try to do what's right, chances are you'll get it. a very good prison.
0: No,
1: well, we hope you come out of it all right anyway, so.
2: Thanks for watching. Thanks
0: sure.
2: For watching.
3: I was right, Purdy.
2: What's that?
3: This guy isn't very tough without a gun.
2: Sergeant Perkins? Yeah. Okay, I'll radio him. We'll be there in a few minutes.
3: What's up?
2: Got a trouble call. Let's go.
3: Okay.
4: You are listening to Night Watch and following the activities of Detective Unit 5-6 on its tour of duty. Remember, the people and sounds you are hearing are real, and the investigations are recorded in the field as they actually occur. We'll bring you the final results of tonight's action at the conclusion of Night Watch. It's not very likely that you'd choose a crowded subway or bus as the place to figure out your income tax. All the elements needed for thoughtful concentration are lacking. It's quite possible, however, that your child is trying to learn arithmetic under conditions just as adverse, in an overcrowded classroom with an overworked teacher. To make sure he doesn't battle such impossible odds in the vital business of learning the three R's, join with other parents in your community to see to it that your school is well-equipped, well-staffed, and big enough for its big job. And now we switch you back to Detective Unit 5-6, somewhere in the field, and police recorder Don Reed.
3: Arriving on the scene at this trouble call, there's a uniformed car parked out in front. Sergeant Dirks talking to a woman on the porch. His partner, Arch Cameron, coming over to talk to us.
2: What's up, Arch? Sergeant Dirks and I got a call down here. This man and his wife got in an argument. He hit her in the eye. Sergeant Dirks suggested we call you down here because you've handled this case before.
5: Yeah, I remember last time I was down here why she hit him over the head with a frying pan and one hit the other with a beer bottle.
2: They've both been drinking.
5: They won't sign a complaint, though. They haven't before. But let's go and see what we can do on this one.
2: Okay.
3: Wife standing on the porch, leaning on railing to keep from falling over. Just a kimono on, hair up in curlers, one eye swollen shut, gripping a frying pan.
6: Look what he did to me. Well, what am I supposed to do now?
7: Where is he?
6: He's in there, and I'm afraid to go in. Where am I going to go?
7: He's going to go. He has a habit of jumping out on this.
6: This means a separation today.
3: Sergeant Dirks is helping her into the house.
6: Just take him for the night. I don't care what you do with him, but don't let him take the car keys. It's my car now.
3: Has been stretched out under the van, smoking a big black cigar. A little puppy crowding under the chair.
6: What did you do? You want us food? Look at this. I thought you didn't do that. I did it to myself.
2: What happened?
3: Husband flicking cigar ashes on the rug.
2: Well, what'd you do tonight? Just about that.
7: Nothing.
2: Well,
7: go ahead,
2: tell me. I'm going to get home. Nothing happened.
6: Because I wouldn't come out and cook him dinner. I went to bed. See, on the bed. And he did this to me. Take him in, please.
3: In the light.
6: Give me a chance.
3: It's beginning to change color.
6: I mean, this time.
7: Wait a minute. Emma.
6: Yes, you're going. You are not going to break my face up anymore. Yeah. He put on a pretty act. I saw that. I ran in and got this.
3: That frying pan. Not
2: did
3: aluminum.
2: You strike your wife?
3: Heavy iron.
2: What happened? How did you get that bruise?
7: Nothing.
6: Dirty, rotten liar. You did it with your fist. I don't do this to myself.
7: The officer asked a question and I said no.
6: You're lying, though.
7: I'm not left-handed.
8: Not left hand. That's what you said before when you blocked my eye. Please take him. Take him someplace.
7: Did you,
8: He did it. I wouldn't do this to myself. None of you.
7: In your condition, you could fall and do that yourself anytime. You've been drinking as much as he did.
3: This is the third time around with this couple. Both are too intoxicated to sign a complaint.
8: You know that he hit me with...
7: Did you see that happen?
9: She got mad at me, and there was nothing happened. And I was sitting in the chair, and when she took off out the door and said she was going to call the officers and had me put in...
8: What do you mean, call the officers? I didn't have anything on but a torn pair of pajamas when you hit me, and I ran out. I finally came back, and I peeked through the window, and I saw you sitting here in the window and got the robe, and then...
9: Well, I'll talk to the officers when you...
8: And I called the next door neighbor, asked her if you don't believe it. You're lying.
9: If the officers have any questions, I'll be glad to answer.
8: He's lying.
7: Yeah, how did she get that bruise on her feet?
9: That I wouldn't... No.
7: Did you have a scuffle?
9: No.
7: You had an argument?
9: No scuffle, no argument.
8: He just came in on the bed and...
9: I don't want
8: to be
9: arguing.
8: I just like he did, like...
9: I've got over those.
8: Tell the truth, and you came in and hit me with your fist because I wouldn't get up and cook. I told you I wasn't going to. And you hit me with your fist.
9: Sorry, I'm not left-handed.
8: Oh, don't pull that stuff again. My face is hurting. You hit me. I don't care if you are married to me. Get out. He just got out of jail now, 2 weeks ago. He's been in there a month and a half. 45 days. He just got out. But he doesn't have to beat me up, you know, because he's honoring the world. I'm just afraid to stay here with him. That's all. I'm honestly afraid. Make him go someplace.
7: Do you have anybody you can stay with tonight? By going away on a bus or a taxi.
8: I've got a little puppy dog in here that he kicked.
7: Get your coat down. Well, I advise you, too, that I don't see you back here tonight.
9: No, and that's perfectly all right with me.
7: I'll tell you something.
8: He'll come back and beat me up. You watch.
7: You're in no position to file a complaint against anybody. You're not sober enough to know what's right and what's wrong. You've been drinking too much to stand around and argue with your wife. And I'll tell you something else. If we get many more complaints, and
8: come back to the other side.
7: But you're mistreating your wife. We're going to file on you for a felony wife beating.
8: Just take him out for tonight. That's all. I've got a little puppet dog that he kicked tonight with his
7: you
8: feet.
7: You can't get along. You better get separated.
8: Who did?
7: And tonight, I would advise you to go ahead and put on
8: maybe he killed him.
7: Place to spend the night.
8: But he kicked him with his shoe. His big shoe, you know.
7: Kicked the dog?
8: Kicked the dog.
7: Don't forget, I've gone to court with you, too, a couple of times. If he comes back, you...
8: Wait a minute. Before he goes, make him leave me some money here. Let me have done. What do you leave me? $2? You give me some money. He's got $40. Your bill full. That's right. Leave me the 10. You only need 3 to get a room.
9: You want the bill full, too?
8: He'll come back and try to beat me up.
7: You just lock all the doors and windows.
8: For what?
3: Officers assisting husband to the uniform car.
5: If it's okay with Sergeant Dirks, why don't you drop him off at a motel?
3: Okay, Perk, will do. History repeats itself.
5: Yeah. Remember the last time we took him to a motel?
3: Yeah. She didn't remember they had an argument and accused him of staying out all night.

0: What you have just heard is real. The investigations are recorded as they actually occur. For their disposition, we return you to Police Headquarters and Chief W.N. Hildebrand.
1: The first case of the elderly woman that was lost, other than returning her home, no other police action was necessary. The second investigation, in which the suspect was arrested and questioned regarding his part in a holdup, resulted in his confession in court, where he was found guilty. The penalty for armed robbery is 5 years to life in the state prison. The final case of the husband and wife involved in a fight left the officers with no choice than to separate the pair. The case was entered into the records as advised. Earlier this week, a mother brought her teenage son into our juvenile bureau, where he volunteered the information that certain boys at his school had purchased several marijuana cigarettes from a suspect that drove up each afternoon. Now, this young teenager told the officers he had little knowledge of this narcotic, but he had followed two narcotics investigations while listening to Night Watch. From that information, he had learned briefly what the two narcotics looked like, how it is usually obtained from a pusher, and he learned the danger of using this drug. Armed with this information, our officers immediately moved in for the arrest. If we can reach just a few, especially teenagers, then we have a reason for Night Watch.
0: Thank you, Chief Hildebrand. You have been following the on-the-scene reports of your police force in action. Every voice, every sound has been real. Night Watch, brought to you through the cooperation of the Police Department of Culver City, California, is produced by Sterling Tracy and Jim Headlock, with technical advice by Sergeant Ron Perkins and described in the field by Police Recorder Don Reed.

Coco Remu, a Parisian aristocrat who suffered from insomnia, curled up every night for 6 years in a carriage parked in his garden, believe it or not. In a moment, I'll tell you about the strange way a governor's blindness was cured. In the year 300, St. Sabinus had his hands cut off by order of a Roman governor. This was his punishment for refusing to venerate a pagan god. Years later, the same governor fell victim to a serious eye disease. In a few short weeks, he would have been totally blind. Sabinus heard of his plight and returned kindness for the governor's cruelty. Going to the ruler, he placed the stubs of his arms against the governor's eyes, curing him instantly, believe it or not.

0: Gunsmoke, starring William Conrad. Transcribed story of the violence that moved west with young America. And the story of a man who moved with it.
1: I'm that man. Matt Dillon, United States Marshal. The first man they look for and the last they want to meet. It's a chancy job, and it makes a man watchful and a little lonely.

0: Matt. Oh, Matt. Where are you?
1: Sit down, Doc. I'll be right in.
0: Oh, well, thank you.
2: How are you, Doc?
0: Fine. What are you doing out there, man? Watering the prisoners?
2: I haven't got any prisoners.
0: Oh, well, then you're falling down on the job. Offhand, I can think of a dozen men around Dodge that ought to be in jail.
2: Well, why don't you give me a list, Doc? I'm going to need somebody to bring to trial next week.
0: That's so? What do you mean?
2: Well, there's a new circuit court judge coming. He's going to be disappointed if there's nothing for him to do.
0: A new judge?
2: Mm-hmm.
0: What happened to Judge Brookings?
2: Oh, he needed help, I guess. After all, he has to cover about the whole of western Kansas.
0: Well, who is this new man? What's his name?
2: I love the name of Judge Stokes. That's all I know about him.
0: Hmm. Well, I hope he's a good one. I've seen some remarkably unlearned judges in my time.
2: No, it's not an easy job, Doc. And out here, it doesn't pay enough to make it worthwhile to most men. Judge Brooking could probably do twice as well back east.
0: Yes, and so could I, Matt.
2: Yeah, I know, Doc. But then you wouldn't have anything to complain about. You'd shrivel up and die if that happened.
0: Well, at least I wouldn't go to the pauper's grave I'm headed for now.
2: Lend me $100, will you, Doc?
0: I'll lend you $100.
3: Go on in, Homer. Hello, Mr. Dillon.
4: Doc.
0: All right, Chester.
2: Well, who's this you got, Chester?
4: This is Homer Tisdale, Mr. Dillon. There's a complaint against him.
2: A complaint?
4: Yes, sir. You know Van Walcott, who's taking over that little store next to stage office?
2: Yeah, I know him.
4: Well, sir, he's coming over here in a few minutes. He claims Homer was trying to rob him.
2: Oh?
4: I figured it'd be best to settle the thing right here with you.
2: Were you trying to rob him, Homer?
5: Yes, sir.
2: With a gun or what?
5: No, sir. I got no gun.
2: Yeah. You were trying to steal something out of his store, is that it?
5: Yes, sir.
2: Where are you from, Homer? I haven't seen you in Dodge before.
5: No, sir. I've been homesteading in the Saline River. I got starved out. I had to quit.
2: Mm-hmm.
5: Didn't have no luck at all.
2: Well, you sure don't look as though you'd been eating very regular.
5: No, sir, ain't.
6: Well, you got him here.
4: Yes, I got him here, Walker.
6: Dirty little thief. Marshal, I want to sign a complaint against this man.
2: Mr. Walcott, you've been in Dodge about a month now, haven't you?
6: What's that got to do with it?
2: Well, back east, I guess they're a little more formal, the way they handle things. Now, why don't you just tell me what happened, huh?
6: Well, I was next door at the stage office talking to Jay Buford. We heard a crash over to my store, something falling. So we run out, and there he was. We caught him red-handed, Marshal.
2: Caught him doing what?
6: Stealing, that's what.
2: Well, you haven't told me what he stole.
6: He had a whole handful of potatoes, Marshal. The man's a thief, and he belongs in jail.
2: Is this true, Homer? Is that what happened?
5: Yes, sir, Marshal. It's true. I was hungry. I seen them potatoes. I thought he wouldn't miss a couple. I could pay him back later.
6: A man who steals belongs in jail.
2: He shouldn't have done it, Walcott. I admit that.
6: Then throw him in jail.
2: I can't do that.
6: Why?
2: Well, for one thing, Chester and I have got to ride up to Fort Larned for a few days. There wouldn't be anybody here to watch him or feed him.
6: Leave him some water. It's all he needs.
2: Chester.
4: Yes, sir?
2: Take Homer over to the Long Branch, will you? Maybe Sam Noonan can put him to work sweeping out or washing glasses or something. Huh?
6: Now, look here, Marshal. You ain't going to make a fool of me.
2: Get going, Chester.
4: Come on, Homer.
6: Now, look, Marshal, I'm telling you...
2: Mr. Walcott... Why don't you go back to your store, hmm? Maybe somebody's found a few pennies and wants to buy that.

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0: Doc was right. There probably were a dozen men around Dodge that should have been in jail. But if the law was going to start locking up men like Homer Tisdale, I figured they wouldn't need me to handle the job. At least that's what I thought on the way to Fort Larned. It was 4 days later when we got back, and I found out different. We were riding up Front Street, past the stage office, when Jay Buford, the stage company manager, and Van Walcott spotted us and started yelling. I had Chester take my horse while I got down and went over to see what they wanted.
1: Ah, you came back just in time, Marshal.
2: If he'd done what I said, it wouldn't have happened.
1: I was just telling Walcott, if you didn't get back today, we'd have to do something ourselves.
0: What's the trouble, Buford?
1: Murder. Murder and robbery, Marshal.
2: Right there in the stage office. Charlie Reynolds is dead and $10,000 is gone. Happened this morning.
0: Hold up.
2: It was about 8 o'clock, Marshal. And I just opened up my store and gone into the stage office to say good morning to Jay. He was standing there talking to Charlie Reynolds, and I no sooner got inside than the voice out back yelled at us to throw up our hands.
1: We did, too.
2: And then this gunman come forward, wearing a mask. Knew right where the money was, too.
1: I had it in the treasure box waiting for the stage to go north, Marshal.
2: He opened it up. It was all bills. And he scooped them out into his pocket, and then he stood there, Marshal. And he told us not to try to follow him. And then before he could even move, he pulled the trigger on poor old Charlie Reynolds and killed him.
1: Just like that, no reason at all.
0: You didn't follow him, he got away.
1: Who's gonna follow a killer like that? We ain't crazy.
0: Any idea who it was?
2: You bet we do.
0: Who?
1: That mask didn't hide nothing.
0: Well, who was it?
2: Homer Tisdale.
0: What?
1: Plain as day, even if he hadn't spoke.
2: Homer ain't so meek as he looks, Marshal. He's a killer, that's what he is. All that other's just pretending. You should have put him in jail first off.
0: Any idea where he is?
2: Must be halfway to Texas by now. But you better find him, Marshal.
0: Yeah.

0: Well, that Homer's a mighty cool one if he's still in Dodge, Mr. Dillon.
1: Well, maybe he hasn't heard about it yet, Chester.
0: You don't think he did it, do you?
1: We'll ask him if he's in here.
0: There he is, sweeping out back them tables.
2: Oh, hello, Marshal. Chester.
0: Hello, Homer.
2: Feller's looking for a drink. It ain't 10 o'clock yet.
1: Homer, how long have you been here?
2: Well, coming to work about 8:30, Marshal. Why?
1: Where were you before that?
2: Out back. Sam lets me sleep in the shed he's got out there.
1: Homer, can you prove that you were out there at 8 o'clock? Did anybody see you?
2: No. Nobody ever comes out there. Why, Marshal?
1: Now, the stage office was robbed this morning, and a man was shot and killed. Jay Buford and Van Walcott witnessed it. They say you did it.
2: Me?
1: They're willing to swear to it.
2: Well, I didn't rob him. I didn't kill nobody. I wouldn't do nothing like that, Marshal. You don't believe him, do you?
1: It doesn't matter what I believe, Homer. But there are two witnesses, and you haven't even got an alibi.
2: Well, Marshal, I was right out back there. I was eating a little bread and some bacon a feller gave me.
1: Homer, will you promise me something?
2: Why, sure, Marshal. What?
1: That you won't leave Dodge.
2: Oh, I'm in bad trouble, ain't I?
1: Yeah.
2: Well, I won't run, I promise.
1: Three days later, Judge Stokes Circuit brought him to Dodge. I went over and talked to him about Homer Tisdale. But it was like talking into a rain barrel, or rather a whiskey barrel. The judge seemed to have more interest in corn liquor than in the law. And all I could get out of him was that a jury would have to decide the case. So the following Monday morning, court was opened in an old dance hall across the railroad tracks. A jury was sworn in, and Judge Stokes took over. First, he put Van Walcott on the stand, then Jay Buford. Chester and I sat with Homer and watched.
2: Hey, Marshal, there's something I don't understand.
1: What, Homer?
2: Well, this judge, he's been talking to Walcott about me, and now he's going to talk to Buford?
1: Yeah.
2: Well, ain't he going to ask me nothing?
1: Oh, sure, he'll put you on the stand, but you'll have your own lawyer to help you.
2: Well, what?
1: That man sitting right over there. He's the lawyer the judge appointed to defend you.
2: Oh. Well, how can he help me? He ain't even talked to me. He won't know what to say.
1: Well, he will talk to you, Homer. I guess there's no hurry about it.
0: Mr. Dillon, I never seen that lawyer before, did you?
1: No, he's a stranger to me, too, Chester, but Judge Stokes seems to know him.
0: Well, what I don't understand is why there ain't no persecutor.
1: It's prosecutor, Chester. But I asked the judge about that, and he said that there was no need for one.
0: Well, I guess he knows what he's doing.
1: Buford's sworn in now. Let's listen.
3: Now, Mr. Buford, we've heard the testimony in detail from Mr. Walcott, so to speed things up a little, I'll just ask you a few questions.
4: Yes, sir.
3: You were at the stage office when the holdup took place, right?
4: That's right, Your Honor.
3: And you saw everything Mr. Walcott saw. Is that right?
4: Yes, sir.
3: Bandit came in, took $10,000 in bills out of the box, and then shot and killed, what's his name?
4: Charlie Reynolds, Your Honor.
3: Charlie Reynolds. All right, Mr. Buford. I want you to tell the gentlemen of the jury who that bandit was.
4: It was Homer Tisdale, Your Honor.
3: Homer Tisdale. How'd you know it was him?
4: Well, he had a mask on, but it didn't really hide nothing. It was him, all right. Besides, it was his voice, plain as day.
3: And you knew him before?
4: Sure. The day we caught him robbing Walcott's store. He's been a thief ever since he come to Dodge.
1: Oh, now, look here. Your Honor.
3: You're out of order, Marshal.
1: Your Honor, he's giving the jury a wrong impression of this man.
3: Sit down, Marshal, or I'll hold you in contempt. That's better. The jury is competent to judge the evidence, Marshal. All right, Mr. Buford, you may step down.
4: Yes, sir.
3: We'll now hear from the defense. Take over, Mr. Ship.
2: Yeah, but, Marshal, he didn't ask me nothing. You said he would.
1: Wait a minute, Homer. Let's see what your defense says about it.
5: May it please the court and the gentlemen of the jury, you've heard the evidence. I rest my case.
0: Why, that ain't no defense, Mr. Dillon.
2: What's he mean, Marshal? He's sitting down already.
0: Mr. Dillon, he can't do that.
3: Silence, Marshal, in the court. Silence! And the jury will retire to consider the evidence, and it will return with its verdict in, say, a half hour. And it had better be the right verdict, or I'll hold you all in contempt. Now get to work.
2: I don't understand this, Marshal. I thought a man had a right to say something for himself.
1: Yeah, so did I, Homer.
2: Well, now, that defense feller, he sure didn't help none. Where's Judge going now?
1: Outside for a drink, I expect. Well, you wait here with Chester.
2: Well, you talk to him, will you, Marshal? Tell him I didn't do it.
1: I'll be back.
3: Have a nip, Marshal?
1: No thanks, Judge.
3: I always like to get the jury out. It gives a man time for a little refreshment. That's good corn you make here.
1: Yeah.
3: You know something, Marshal? I'm a drinking man, but I've never been drunk in my life. Never once.
1: Well, that's fine, Judge.
3: Marshal, I'm sorry I had to sit you down so hard in there, but a court's got to be run by one man, or it'll get out of hand. I know. I've seen it happen.
1: I've seen some things happen in court, too, Judge. But I never saw an accused man not get a chance to defend himself before.
3: You heard the evidence, Marshal. What defense could he make? It'd just be a waste of time.
1: Oh, I see.
3: Yeah, I want to get this trial over with. I got to take the Santa Fe up to Abilene at midnight, and that doesn't give me much time to see Dodge, does it?
1: No, I guess it doesn't.
3: In fact, the half hour is too long for that jury. I'm going to call him back now. If you'll excuse me, Marshal.
1: Sure.
3: Oh, maybe you'll change your mind and have a drink with me after,
1: Yeah, maybe.

0: My, he sure didn't give that jury much time, did he, Mr. Johnson?
1: No, he didn't, Chester.
2: Marshal, what do you think they'll say?
1: They haven't much choice, Homer.
3: Well, gentlemen, have you reached a verdict?
4: We have, Your Honor.
5: Let's hear it.
4: We find the defendant, Homer Tisdale, guilty.
3: Homer Tisdale, stand up.
2: I ain't guilty. I didn't do nothing.
1: Stand up, Homer. Go on.
2: Well, it ain't fair.
3: Homer Tisdale, you've been found guilty. Where's the money? What did you do with that $10,000?
2: I ain't got it, Judge. I didn't take it. Honest.
3: Silence! Since you won't tell us where you buried that money, I'm going to sentence you. For robbery, you get 20 years in prison.
2: 20 years?
3: But you'll never serve them, Homer Tisdale. You're a double-dyed monster. And your hands are steeped in human blood. Creatures of your like aren't fit to live away with you. For murder, I sentence you to be hanged by the neck until you are dead.
2: Sure, I didn't.
3: Court dismissed.
2: Marshal! Marshal, did you hear? Marshal, did you hear what he said?
6: Well, I ain't never seen nothing like that, Mr. Dillon. There might just as well have not been no trial at all.
1: Take Homer to jail, Chester, and keep him there.
2: Marshal!
6: It ain't right, Mr. Dillon. It ain't right at all.
1: Do it, Chester.
6: Yes, sir. Where are you going?
1: I'm going to have a drink with Judge Stokes.
6: What?
1: Yeah. We're going to become real good friends.

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0: Have another drink, Judge?
1: No more, Miss Kitty. I've got to be going.
2: Go on, pour him one, Kitty. He's got an hour yet before his train leaves.
0: Sure. You'll have another, Judge.
1: But...
0: You can't sit around a whole hour without a drink.
1: But I told you...
0: Aren't you enjoying yourself, Judge?
1: Oh, it isn't that, Miss Kitty, but I haven't been alone all day or all night.
2: Well, it's been my pleasure, Judge. I don't often get a chance to be with a man like you.
1: Yeah, I know. There must be things you have to do. I don't feel right taking up your time this way.
0: No, don't worry about him, Judge. People don't get real serious about breaking the law around here till after midnight anyway.
2: I'll put you on the train, Judge, and then I'll get to work.
1: Huh? No, I don't want anybody to put me on the train.
2: It's less than an hour now.
1: Marshal, I insist I go alone. I'm going to leave now.
0: Well, it doesn't take that long to get to the depot, Judge.
1: Well, I want to walk. I want to walk around a little first, by myself. I like being alone sometimes. Everybody does.
2: Well, okay, Judge. I understand. You go on alone, if you want.
1: I'm grateful to you, Marshal, for all you've done. Well, it was a pleasure meeting you, Miss Kitty.
0: Goodbye, Judge. Look me up when you come back.
1: And of course, goodbye. Goodbye, Marshal.
2: Goodbye, Judge. Let me know when he goes out the door, Kitty.
0: I will. I don't know what this is all about, Matt, but I hope I did what you wanted.
2: Now you were a real help. It got pretty tiresome till we came in here.
0: There he goes, Matt. You better hurry if you're going to follow him.
2: Yeah, well, I'm going to pick up Chester first. I think I know where the judge is going. I'll see you later, Kitty.
0: Sure, Matt.

0: gracious, it must have drove him crazy, Mr. Dillon, you dogging him around that way.
1: Well, it worried him some, Chester. That's how I knew I must be right.
0: Here we are. We'd better watch through the side window or they'll see us.
1: Yeah.
0: Can you see anything, Mr. Dillon?
1: Back there. And that's Judge Stokes with him. All right. Come on, we'll walk right in the front door. Now look, Chester, you get to one side when we go in, huh?
0: Yes, sir.
2: Who's that out front?
3: Hi, Dad.
2: Dillon. What's he doing here?
1: Well, I thought you wanted to be alone, Judge.
4: Shoot him. Shoot him, I tell you. He knows.
1: Well, Buford, Walcott, which one of you is going to shoot me, huh? One of you must have a gun somewhere. You shot Charlie Reynolds. No? All right, then get your hands up while we search you.
3: I got a gun, Marshal. Here. I'll give it to you.
1: Get his gun, Chester. It's still in his pocket.
0: Yes, sir.
1: Well, how much money did they give you out of the $10,000, Judge?
5: I don't know what you're talking about, Marshal. But I'll have you in court for this.
1: I'll be in court with you in front of Judge Brooking. You overplayed your hand today, Judge Stokes, you and that bought defense lawyer. And I'll find him before the night's up.
5: You wouldn't dare arrest a judge. Who ever heard of such a thing?
1: Well, now, I guess maybe a judge is a pretty important man, isn't he?
5: He certainly is.
1: Yeah.
5: Well?
1: I'll tell you. Since you are the most important man here, I'm going to give you a cell by yourself. You can have Homer Tisdale's. He won't be needing it anymore. Now, get moving.

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Featured in the cast were Lawrence Dobkin, Vic Perrin, John Daner, and Harry Bartell. Harley Bear is Chester, Howard McNear is Doc, and Georgia Ellis is Kitty.

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0: The Man in the Iron Mask. An adaptation of Alexander Dumas' famous novel, specially written for radio by Eric Scott and a George Edwards production. It seems that young Edmond Marchiali is connected in some way with the destiny of France. For when he shows interest in and wants to marry a farmer's daughter near his guardian's estates, this guardian, Georges Chamart, is most perturbed and sends for the powerful Cardinal Mazarin, who rules behind the throne. When all efforts on the part of the guardian have failed, the Cardinal suggests the dungeons of the Bastille.
1: Yes, my dear Chamart, that is the only way.
2: The Bastille? Oh, Cardinal, is there no other way?
1: You yourself said that you were powerless to stop this marriage, but it must be prevented.
2: Yes, Colonel, yes. I understand that. But she's such a lovely young girl. Fair hair, blue eyes, a lovely voice, and intelligence to match.
1: Intelligence? A farmer's daughter?
2: Yes. Oh, if only she was somebody of quality.
1: My dear Samar, you know in the interests of France that your ward must never marry.
2: It has worried me a great deal. Eventually, he will find someone else, and then...
1: You have been given a sacred charge. If ever the occasion arises again, call on me. I'll deal with it as I have handled this emergency. The girl's name was...
2: Marguerite Frederick.
1: And where is she to be found?
2: The farmer, Papa Frederick. He's quite well known in the district.
1: Good. Don't worry yourself any further, my dear Samar. The matter will be attended to. The girl will vanish from the face of the earth.
2: Poor Margaret.
1: She has impressed even you. She must be a beauty.
2: Beauty of mind and beauty of body. A shame that so much has to be sacrificed.
1: It is for France.
2: Yes, Cardinal. It is for France.

0: I wish this walk were forever and ever.
1: Forever and ever? Oh, my dear, how tired your little feet would be.
0: Not with you. Oh, it's such a lovely night.
1: The moon.
0: All the lovelier because it makes the stars so bright. Look up there, Edmund. Bright, bright stars.
1: Astronomers say that they are worlds. Worlds like this.
0: Could they be, really?
1: If one can believe astronomers.
0: But of course one believes the astronomers. Don't they map out the fate of all the nobles of France, even the king? Papa says that there are astronomers who know when you will be born, when you will die, everything that happens in your life. Oh, they must be such clever men.
1: That's one thing I can't understand. How they can find all that out up there in those heavens.
0: I wonder if there are people like us up there, Edmund. People in those other worlds. Walking along a country road under starry heavens. And so much in love.
1: Oh, no.
0: You don't think so?
1: No, my heart. Because nobody could be happier than you and me. Nobody could be so much in love.
0: Oh, darling.
1: Let me kiss you again. Warm body so alive, lips like silk. Marguerite, may I say something?
0: Let me hear.
1: If anything happened to you, I think I'd die. I've read of love, the fact that two people become as one. I feel that that is how it is with us. We are one. Without you, I'd be like a man with his arm or his leg cut off. His head.
0: Oh, you frighten me. Oh, perhaps it's wrong to love as we do. Is it, Edmund? There's a God up there amongst all those worlds. Perhaps we should love him first.
1: Well, that's a heavenly love, my dear. We worship him, yes. Then after that worship comes another kind. That which belongs to the earth. Darling, will you make me a promise?
0: Anything, Edmund.
1: That bright star up there, I don't know what the astronomers call it, but whenever we are apart at night before our marriage, look up to that star, won't you? Say to yourself, that's our star. And wherever I am, I'm what you're thinking. And I look for our star too, and that somehow will bring us together until we meet again.
0: What a lovely thought. Our star. From it we'll never be parted for long, will we, Edmund?
1: When I leave you, my darling, I shall go back and talk with my guardian. I want to marry you as soon as possible.
0: He doesn't like me.
1: Yes, he does. He's a dear old man, really. Let him get used to the idea, and I think that Uncle George will welcome you as a daughter. I know his kind heart.

0: This, Your Majesty, is a permit to occupy the holdings of 4 peasant farmers in Versailles.
1: Oh, yes, of course. Extensions to the palace.
0: Correct, Your Majesty. It might interest you to know that the Hall of Mirrors will soon be finished.
1: Excellent. All our faults will be magnified 1,000 times. That's good, Cardinal.
0: Very good, Your Majesty.
1: Yes, except that I have an abnormal headache this morning. How many more of these objectionable documents do I have to sign?
0: Oh, there's only one more, Your Majesty. A mere nothing. The arrest of a peasant woman, if you will sign here.
1: Oh, yes, Cardinal. What has she done? Stolen something?
0: No, a nuisance politically.
1: And a woman, too.
0: Yes, but they can be dangerous, as you know. This document will put her away where she won't do anybody any harm.
1: Oh, splendid. Oh, well, take all these papers away. I don't want to see anything more until tomorrow. Oh, and I wish you could put me away today. Me with my head. I think it was a very bad vintage last night. Something must be done about my wife.
0: Yes, Your Majesty. I will see that the cellars are rechecked.
1: Your niece, Cardinal. I haven't seen her these last 3 days.
0: No, Your Majesty. I plan to send her into the country. The Paris air is not good for her.
1: Oh, and I thought she thrived exceedingly well. She is most popular at court. I hope I shall have the honor of seeing Maria today.
0: She is not herself.
1: Oh, you're a stern uncle. See to it, Cardinal. I would like to see her again.
0: As you say, Your Majesty.

0: much so, I am going to lose my little girl.
1: Oh, don't say that, Papa. You'll never lose me, you know that.
0: I wish I did know it, Marguerite. I knew that someday a young man would come along and take you away, but never such a one as this.
1: You like him?
0: Who am I to like or dislike? He is the gentry. That frightens me a little, Marguerite.
1: Me too, Papa. Oh, but we love each other so much. I feel we'll overcome the difficulty.
0: You will, perhaps, because you have youth on your side and beauty and the manner of a lady. But your old Papa, why, look at me, Marguerite. I have been a farmer all my life. I will not belong to the pattern.
1: You will be near me, Papa. Always.
0: When your mother died and you somehow stepped into her shoes, I felt I still had your mother with me, in you, because you have her eyes, her smile, and even her voice.
1: And I have her loyalty, too. You see. Oh, I'll never desert you, Papa. If the time ever came that Edmund and I should be forced to live in some other part, you would come with us.
0: Will you promise me that, Marguerite? I'm getting old now, and there's no one else but you.
1: I promise.
0: Ah, it's good to hear. I'm a happy man, and a lucky man, too. A good farm and a good daughter. Who comes at this time of night?
2: Open in the name of the King of France.
0: The King of France?
1: Monsieur, what is this? Monsieur?
2: We look for Marguerite Frederick.
1: I am Marguerite Frederick.
0: What is this, Captain?
3: Stay where you are, old man. Our business is not with you. Madam, we request that you come with us.
1: With you?
3: Yes.
1: But where? Why? I don't understand.
3: You are not in a position to ask questions. Come with us and step inside the carriage that we have waiting.
1: Oh, no, monsieur. If I don't know where I'm going...
2: It is not for you to argue.
1: Let me go!
0: Let my daughter alone.
3: Out of the way, old man. And you, madam, don't offer too much resistance. This is an order from the King of France.
1: Oh, no, no. Where are you taking me?
3: To the end of your destination.
1: I must know, my fiancé. Papa, tell Edmund. Oh, monsieur, if you will tell me. Tell me what it means and where I'm going.
3: I'm sorry. All I can tell you is that you go to the end of your destination. Now come.
1: No, no, no. Oh, monsieur, if you will give me time. My fiancé, Edmund, please give me time.
3: No more words, madam. Into this carriage. Throwing the struggling girl into a waiting carriage, the soldiers drove off, leaving a pitiful old man staring into the darkness, straining to hear the last of the carriage wheels rumbling away. What will Edmund do when he finds that his beloved has been taken to some unnamed destination? And what of the undying love of these two fine young people? Make sure you hear the next enthralling chapter of The Man in the Iron Mask.

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Good evening, ladies and gentlemen. 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You say, I love White King granulated soap.

0: You forced me to wager my life against $1,000. 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
1: Have Gun, Will Travel. Starring Mr. John Daner as Paladin. San Francisco, 1875. The Carlton Hotel, headquarters of a man called Paladin.
2: Oh, Mr. Paladin, this gentleman, Mr. Morgan, look for you.
0: Mr. Morgan, how are you?
3: Hello there. I was looking for you in the lobby, and I asked the boy here where I might find you.
2: Oh, I tell you, Mr. Paladin often take a place of concealment behind Potty Palm with a chessboard.
3: Yes, I hope I'm not interrupting.
0: No, not at all. You bring two brandies, please, hey boy.
2: Oh, yes, sir.
0: Sit down, Mr. Morgan.
3: Thank you.
0: So, what can I do for you?
3: Well, I'm leaving for Silver City early tomorrow morning with my fiancé. You could see to it that I get there alive.
0: Well,
3: there's no need to go into all the details of the background, but the situation basically is that my railroad holdings are considerable. A man named Danbury and his syndicate are determined to buy me out, and I don't want to sell.
0: It seems to me that's your privilege.
3: Yes, but Danbury's the kind of man who gets what he wants, one way or another. There have been attempts in my life recently.
0: Mr. Danbury has peculiar business methods.
3: I have narrowly escaped a bullet on three different occasions, Paladin. The latest this morning.
0: Three misses isn't a very good average. Perhaps they're just trying to frighten you into selling.
3: That's what I thought the first two times, but not now. Will you accompany us to Silver City, Mr. Paladin? I'll pay whatever you ask.
0: I'll be ready to leave at sunup.
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0: Silver City was a two-day ride through a hot, dry stretch of desert. Morgan drove a buckboard with Stacy Neal, his fiancée, on the seat beside him. I rode alongside, trying to keep out of the dust that boiled up. There wasn't much chance that an attempt would be made on his life out here. Nothing moved. Even the lizards had taken cover from the heat. Morgan!
4: Yeah?
0: Those willows off to the left. We'll stop for water.
4: All right.
0: Can I give you a hand, Miss Neal?
5: Thank you.
3: It's not much of a spring, is it?
0: No, but it's the last water between here and Rough and Ready.
3: Rough and Ready?
0: There's the next town. We'll stay there tonight and go on to Silver City in the morning.
5: Oh, that spring looks good to me.
0: You know, men come to the desert in search of gold. Maybe this is the real treasure out here. Water.
3: I think the desert presents a challenge to come out and fight it. I could beat it, I'd wager.
5: Darling, aren't you happy there's no one here to call that particular bet?
0: I think we'd better get moving.
3: Why, what's the hurry?
0: Look behind. Huh? The rider on that far rise.
3: How long has he been there?
0: I noticed him just after we stopped.
3: I suppose he's been following us?
0: Maybe. Chances are he's just another traveler heading for this spring.
3: I don't like it.
0: Well, the town's straight ahead. After the horses are watered, the canteens are filled, you go on.
3: What are you going to do?
0: Double back. Do a little checking. I backtracked for some distance, then stopped by a sandstone bluff to wait for the man riding down the trail toward me. When he drew alongside, he reined in.
4: Something I can do for you?
0: Yeah. Just give me a little information, like who you are, where you're headed, and why.
4: That's a lot of information to give out to a stranger.
0: My name is Paladin.
4: You're still a stranger to me. But I don't mind telling you, I'm Howard Gorman.
0: I've heard of you and your gun.
4: Well, now.
0: 12 men, isn't it?
4: Yes.
0: Uh-huh.
4: Come to think of it, maybe it's about time I started thinking about adding that lucky 13th.
0: Oh?
4: There's something about nosy people.
0: I got the idea that maybe you were following us.
4: Why'd I want to follow you?
0: I'm not sure. But it's my business to find out.
4: That's fine. I'd like to know you're tending to your business. But just stay out of mine. There's something about nosy people gets me riled. Yeah.
0: Rough and Ready was the only town within a good many miles, and it boasted just one hotel. So I wasn't too surprised to find Gorman in the dining room when we went in to dinner. He was sitting at a corner table, deep in conversation with a well-dressed man.
5: He keeps looking over here.
3: That's the man who was following us?
0: Yes. Name's Howard Gorman.
3: Oh.
5: He certainly looks as if he knows how to handle those guns he's wearing.
0: He does. He has quite a reputation as a gunman.
3: Well, Danbury hired him, I'm sure of it.
0: Say, Morgan, do you know the man with him?
3: No, never seen him before.
5: Paladin, he's coming over here.
4: Paladin? Stand up.
0: Morgan, take Miss Neal and get out of the way.
3: Well, I...
0: Do as I say.
3: Come on, Stacy.
4: Paladin?
0: You're making a mistake, Gorman.
4: You going to stand up?
0: I'd rather finish my dinner.
4: It's finished.
0: Now, you shouldn't do that to good food.
4: Well?
0: We'll have it your way.
4: I told you I'd killed 12 men, remember? Well, this is number 13.
6: Winston tastes good like a cigarette should, because
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6: Filter Blend is a mighty good reason for you to smoke Winston, because it means tobaccos specially processed for filter smoking, a Winston secret. 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

0: I'd been forced to kill a man, and I wasn't sure why. It was a fair fight. Gorman drew first. But somehow it didn't make any sense, and I didn't like it. Later, I went to the bar and ordered a bottle and a glass.
1: Paladin.
0: Oh, Morgan. Drink?
1: Oh, no, thanks. Paladin, I think we should discuss a little business.
2: What are you going to do, dear? Talk him out of his fee to cover your losses?
1: Stacy. Now, Paladin, here is your pay in this envelope.
0: Well, you're very generous, Mr. Morgan, but I haven't finished the job.
1: How's that?
0: Well, our arrangement was for Silver City.
1: Oh, well, it doesn't matter now. It's ended.
0: I don't understand.
1: Gorman is dead. That is, there's no danger now.
0: Morgan, if it had been Gorman shooting at you back there in San Francisco, he wouldn't have missed.
1: No matter, Paladin. It's finished. Come along, Stacy.
2: Not now.
1: Very well. Oh, Stacy, don't bore Mr. Paladin.
2: You know why I'm not going with him? Because he's hit me for the last time.
0: Hit you?
2: I know how he is when he's been crossed or when things don't go his way.
0: But...
2: Don't look so shocked, Mr. Paladin. Surely you know there are men like that. He's rotten. Maybe I'm rotten, too. I put up with him because he was rich. But I've had enough. Tonight was too much.
0: Tonight?
2: Oh, you still don't understand, do you?
0: I guess not.
2: Do you remember the man sitting at the table with the gunman?
0: Yes.
2: His name is Shawcross. He's Sid Morgan's business partner.
0: Business partner? But Morgan said that he didn't...
2: I know. He said he'd never seen him before. They're two of the same kind, those men. Sporting gentlemen. It was a bet.
0: A bet?
2: They'd heard of your reputation with a gun. They knew Gorman was good and could be hired to kill, so they set it up for you to shoot it out and made a wager on the outcome. Morgan lost.
0: This was all set up?
2: Yes.
0: I killed a man to provide an evening's entertainment?
2: Yes. They've been doing things like that for years. And getting away with it. Oh, it's over, Paladin. You might as well forget it.
0: Forget it.
2: They didn't break any law. There's no way to reach them. There never is.
1: Stacy?
0: Morgan! Come down here.
1: Yes?
0: I was very interested in what Miss Neal had to say.
1: Oh. She told you, huh? Well, you've no complaint, Paladin. You were well paid.
0: Paid for what, Mr. Morgan? To kill a man for a sideshow?
1: Well, I didn't realize you gunmen drew a fine line.
0: Well, right now it might be a pleasure to kill. You're wearing a gun. Why don't you draw?
1: I have no reason to draw against you, Paladin.
0: Oh! Now you have a reason.
1: I won't draw, Paladin. I won't give you the excuse to shoot me. There's no way, Paladin. Unless you choose to commit a real murder.
0: I spent a long night with no sleep and an anger that kept growing. But finally, I had to face the fact that probably the lady was right. It was over. I should forget it. It was early morning when I stopped at a desk on my way out of the hotel.
3: Yes, sir.
0: The lady, Miss Neal, has she come down yet?
3: Come down? Oh, yes, sir. All of them did. They left in a buckboard before dawn, 2-3 hours ago.
0: What do you mean, all of them?
3: Well, the lady and Mr. Morgan, Mr. Shawcross.
0: They all left together?
3: Yeah. Lady, poor little thing.
0: Poor little thing? What do you mean?
3: Well, she was crying. I kind of got the notion she'd don't cotton to the idea of going alone.
0: Have them bring my horse around. I have some riding to do.

0: car owners, have you ever heard of Kayside Smooth Seal?
1: Why, no.
2: Why, no.
3: Is it new? What's it do?
0: Well, this is off the record. Just between us boys, your automatic transmission, does it ever make a noise?
4: You mean a little kind of grinding?
2: Does that little chatter matter?
3: I hear a very weird whir sometimes.
0: It doesn't sound good, boys, but let's be sure. When you're sitting at the light and it goes to green, you put your foot down hard. Have you ever felt a sort of a jerk, a kind of a jar, or heaven help you, a real thud bump?
4: Oh, I've felt it.
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3: I've had it, stranger. 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
0: Well, don't buy a horse and don't trade your car. 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
2: Come on.
4: I'll go.
3: And if it doesn't work,
0: you get double your money back.
5: I had no trouble picking up the tracks of the buckboard, but my travel was slow. I wasn't quite sure what I was looking for until I found it. And then I realized I'd had a hunch that was correct. She was lying just off the trail. Stacy. Stacy. Here. Here's water for you.
6: Water?
5: Yeah. Now, take it easy. Not too much now.
6: Good. This was his way of getting even for what I told you.
5: Yes, I realize that.
6: I guess it doesn't matter. I guess I asked for it.
5: Of course it matters. Stacy, you think you can stand up?
6: Yes, I think so.
5: Right, here, let me help you. A little wobbly, huh?
6: A little wobbly. Where are we going?
5: I'm going to help you on my horse. Then we're going to find Mr. Morgan and Mr. Shawcross.
6: You'll never be able to catch up with
5: them. No, not on the trail. But we can cut across the desert and head them off. You feel able to travel?
6: Let's go.
5: It was a hard ride. But when the buckboard came into the turn where the trail leveled off to border a dry lake, we were waiting. Stacy, stay back.
7: Hold it! Paladin,
8: what is this?
5: If I fire again, Morgan, it won't be in the air.
8: Now, don't be hasty, Mr. Paladin.
5: Yes, Shawcross, I understand. This gun won a bet for you. Gives you some respect for it, huh? All right, get down.
8: Now, Paladin, whatever it
5: get
8: is...
5: Get down. Throw your guns on the ground.
8: Now, Paladin. Paladin, wait now. You're a smart man. And we have money, Paladin. We have lots of money.
5: And so I understand.
8: I'm sure you're a reasonable man.
5: Certainly, but I'm also curious. I'm curious as to just how far your money will go in protecting you.
8: Let us go on to Silver City. You just name a price.
5: Silver City?
8: Yes.
5: Yeah, I'll show you a shortcut.
8: Oh?
5: Silver City is due east, across this dry lake. 30 miles, exactly. About a 3-day walk. Well, you better get started.
8: Walk? Are you insane?
5: I told you, I'm curious. You left Stacy to take her chances with the desert with no water.
8: Well, but Paladin...
5: You're going to have better odds. I'll give you a canteen.
8: This is murder.
5: Oh, no. It's a wager. I made a bet with myself that two men carrying a canteen of water could walk 30 miles across this desert.
8: You can't mean that.
5: Oh, but I do.
8: All right. You're going to force us to do this, Paladin?
5: I am.
8: Very well. In spite of what your intentions might be, we will consider it a challenge, Shawcross. All right. The canteen, Paladin.
5: Here.
8: Thank you. Let's just understand this much, Shawcross. We make it to nightfall before taking any water.
9: Yes. The important thing is not to lose our heads.
5: By all means.
8: One thing, Paladin. You'll pay for this.
5: Suppose you get started.
6: Paladin.
5: Yeah?
6: It is murder.
5: No.
6: That sun will kill them.
5: No, Stacy. They'll destroy themselves. We We watched the figures of the men grow small in the distance. Then I tied my horse on behind the buckboard and we started out across the dry lake, driving slowly behind them, keeping them always in sight. Hours passed, and the sun beat down without mercy. And more hours passed.
6: Their plan didn't seem to work.
5: What's that?
6: Saving the water, have you noticed? You can see them passing the canteen back and forth.
5: Yes. Oh, Stacy, I don't belong here.
6: Where?
5: In the judgment seat. Nah, I'm going after them.
6: I thought you would.
5: Come on.
1: Paladin! Paladin, look!
5: Oh,
1: oh,
5: no!
1: Hurry, you've got to stop him!
7: Yeah! Yeah! Higa! Ika!
10: Morgan! Morgan!
5: He's dead.
11: Yes. Yes, I killed him. Took two swallows of water. He was only supposed to take one. I killed him with this rock.
5: I guess you're not beyond the law this time, Morgan.
11: Two swallows. The agreement was one.
5: Come on.

0: now, the Bickerson.
1: John Bickerson, I can't stand it.
2: What's the matter, Blanche? What's the matter?
1: It's that horrible snoring.
2: Must be that fat guy next door. I'll fix him. Oh!
1: Why did you close the window, John?
2: You said the neighbors were snoring.
1: Oh, silly, they're on vacation. 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

Have Gun, Will Travel. Created by Herb Meadow and Sam Rolfe, is produced and directed in Hollywood by Norman McDonald, and stars John Zahner as Paladin, with Ben Wright as Hayboy. 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Featured in the cast were Lawrence Dobkin, Lynn Allen, Barney Phillips, and Vic Perrin. Hugh Douglas speaking. 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

evening, ladies and gentlemen. Well, by now we're getting a bit used to winter. We're like soldiers in the middle of a campaign, growing hardened to discomfort and better able to take it, and looking with longing toward the day when the war is won and there'll be plenty of everything again, including that good Olga coal. But like good soldiers, we can't afford to let down now that victory is in sight. We must work harder than ever to get every bit of heat from the coal we get, make it go further and use less. We must figuratively tighten the belts on our coal bins and wade into old man winter with a little less fuel and a little more heat from every ton. That can help make Hitler's ghost walk.

Around Dodge City and in the territory on west, there's just one way to handle the killers and the spoilers, and that's with the U.S. Marshal and the smell of gun smoke.

Gunsmoke, starring William Conrad. The story of the violence that moved west with young America. The story of a man who moved with it. Matt Dillon, United States Marshal.

0: There it is.
1: Yeah. Wonder if he's in. We'll soon find out. Look him over close. We've got to know how he stacks up.
0: Yeah, I know. Hope he doesn't recognize us.
1: He won't. Come on.
2: Morning, boys.
1: Morning, sir. Are you the marshal here in Dodge?
2: Yeah, that's right. My name is Dillon. Matt Dillon.
1: Thompson's our name. I'm Jim. This is my brother, Will.
2: Well, I'm glad to know you. This is my sidekick, Chester Proudfoot.
3: Pleased to meet you.
1: Howdy. Howdy. Mr. Dillon, we're after some information.
2: Huh? What kind of information?
1: Well, you see, Will and I just brought a trail herd up from the Pecos country, around 2,000 head. We're holding them downriver a few miles.
2: Oh, toward Walnut Creek?
1: Yeah, I guess that's what they call it. You see, we plan to drive them on up toward Wyoming and put them on grass for a couple of months. We got to thinking we might sell them here if we could get a fair price.
2: Well, you shouldn't have any trouble. The market's good right now.
0: So we've heard.
1: And the only thing is, we don't know any buyers here. We were wondering if you might have an idea or two.
2: I see. Well, let me see. I suggest you go talk to Clem Bates. He runs the bank down the west end of Front Street.
0: Clem Bates, huh?
2: Now, he'll know of any buyers that happen to be in town. Might even buy the herd himself if it's in good condition.
1: Well, we'll go right down and see him now, Mr. Dillon. And much obliged to you, sir.
2: Forget it.
1: Coming, Will?
2: Yeah.
4: It's been a pleasure talking to you, Marshal.
2: Thank you. Same to you. Goodbye.
5: Well, they seem like a couple of nice men, Mr. Dillon.
2: Yeah. Couple of strange ones, Chester. Wonder what they're here for.
5: Why, to sell a herd of cattle. You heard what they said.
2: Chester, when's the last time a trail driver came in here and asked me where to sell his cattle?
5: Well, I don't recollect that one ever did before, but all the same...
2: Of course not. They go to the bank or one of the saloons. They don't come to the jail.
5: Then why do you figure the Thompsons did?
2: Well, I got an idea. They might be sizing me up. I think that's the kind of information they wanted.
5: But why?
2: I don't know. Maybe they're planning something they think I might interfere with. What do you say we ride out to Walnut Creek and find out if they really got a herd, huh?
5: All right, Mr. Dillon, whatever you say.
2: That older one, Jim. You know, there's something familiar. I can't quite place it. Thompson Brothers, huh? Well, come on, Chester, let's ride.

0: Oh, boy.
1: Oh, oh.
0: Now that.
1: Oh. Well, they got a herd, all right, Mr. Dillon.
0: Yes, yeah, so they have, Chester. Well, let's drop in on them, huh?
2: Now what?
1: Smoke's coming up behind those willows. Must be their camp.
0: Yeah, I guess so.
1: These cattle are carrying a Circle Bar T brand. I never heard of it.
0: It's like the Thompson brothers, Chester. I never heard of them either. At least not by that name.
1: Camp looks deserted, Mr. Dillon.
0: Yeah, I...
3: Right where you are!
0: Have it.
1: Somebody coming out of the wagon there.
0: Yeah, he must have been asleep or... Well, well, well.
4: You fellas better turn them horses around.
0: Hello, Houston.
4: Dillon, I didn't recognize you.
0: Well, now that you have, why don't you put the rifle down?
4: Well, sure, Marshal. I got no quarrel with you.
0: You used to figure you did.
4: Well, I...
0: How long you been working for the Thompsons, Houston?
4: Just a couple of months. I ran into them down on the Pecos and hired on for the drive.
0: Did you know him before that?
4: No. No, I just happened to run into him, and I heard they was looking for riders.
0: Riders? I never knew you to hire out for anything but gunslinging.
4: Why don't you let bygones be bygones, Marshal? A man can change.
0: Maybe.
4: Now, you take me. I don't hold no grudges. You run me out of town last year, and I was pretty sore about it, but not anymore. I'm willing to forget it.
0: If you do, you'll be making a mistake, Houston.
4: Now, look, Marshal.
0: I told you to get out of Dodge City and stay out. That still goes. You understand me?
4: All right, Marshal. That's the way you want it. I'm not in Dodge City. Not yet.

0: They don't seem to be in here, Mr. Dillon.
1: Yeah, we'll wait, Chester. They will be sooner or later.
2: Well, it was a real dull day up until now.
1: Hiya, Kitty.
2: Good to see you, Matt.
1: Chester.
2: Hmm?
1: You're on your own.
3: What?
1: Stick around, though, huh?
3: All right, Mr. Dillon. See you later, Miss Kitty.
2: All right, Chester. You like a drink?
1: Not now, thanks, Kitty. I was looking for a couple of strangers in town, the Thompson brothers.
2: Oh, yeah. They were in earlier. Seemed very pleasant, quiet, real polite.
1: Mm-hmm.
2: Hmm.
1: People aren't always what they seem to be, Kitty.
2: Well, are they mixed up in something, Matt?
1: I don't know.
2: Well, then what do you mean?
1: I don't think their name is Thompson. And I don't think they came here to sell cattle.
2: But they brought a herd in.
1: Yeah, I know that. But I'm pretty sure I've seen that older brother somewhere before. Somewhere, sometime.
2: You're suspicious of everybody, aren't you, Matt?
1: Are you going to start that again?
2: All right. But you got the wrong attitude, you know. You miss a lot that way.
1: Yeah?
2: Yeah. Someday you're going to miss...
4: Over here at the
1: farm. Oh, there they are now. I came in with Clem Bates. Will you excuse me, Kitty?
2: Sure, Matt, sure. When you're through, come back. I'll be here.
1: All right, Kitty, I'll see you. Hiya, Clem.
4: I just bought myself 2,000 head of the finest cattle that's come north all summer.
1: Yeah, they are in good shape. I rode out that way this afternoon.
5: Marshal, we want to thank you again for putting us in touch with Mr. Bates. We're as satisfied with the deal as he is.
4: How about a drink, Matt?
1: Thanks, Clem. Later, maybe, huh? Mr. Thompson, do you know that you got one of the crookedest gunslingers in this part of the country working for you?
5: No, I didn't know it. What do you mean?
1: Man who calls himself Houston Jack.
4: Houston Jack? Is he back in town?
1: Well, not back in town, exactly. I ran into him out at the trail camp. I ordered him out of Dodge a year ago, Mr. Thompson. The order still stands.
5: That's funny. He didn't tell us he'd ever been in Dodge.
1: Well, I thought maybe he didn't. That's why I figured I'd better let you know about him.
5: I'm glad you did, Marshal. Of course, with the herd sold, we'll be paying the boys off tomorrow, and that'll be that.
3: Then back to Texas. The sooner the better.
4: Well, meantime, there's nothing to prevent us from having a sociable drink or two. Holly, set him up over here.
6: Mr. Dillon.
1: What? Oh. Will you boys excuse me a minute?
5: Sure,
1: please.
5: Go right ahead.
7: Sure, Marshal.
5: What are you going to have, Will?
1: Yeah, what is it, Sammy?
6: Could you spare me a dollar, Mr. Dillon? I need a drink off a band.
1: Oh, Sammy, you know what always happens? First it's one drink, and then it's ten. And I always end up by having to run you in.
6: Oh, not this time, Mr. Dillon.
1: Well, what's the matter, Sammy?
6: Them fellas you're with, you know, Mr. Dillon?
1: Well, their name's Thompson. They're brothers.
6: Oh, no, that's not their name.
1: Well, then what is it?
7: Me too,
6: Gotta get out of here, Mr. Dillon.
1: Wait a minute, Sammy. What the devil are you talking about?
6: No, nothing, Mr. Dillon. Honest, just remembered something. I gotta go right now.
1: Well, how about that drink?
6: Some other time, Mr. Dillon. Thanks a lot. I'll remember it, though. Goodbye, Mr. Dillon.
4: Well, what's wrong with Sammy, Matt? Did he smell a drink somewhere?
1: Yeah, he must have.
5: I don't know what you said to him, Marshal, but he sure went out of here looking like he'd seen a ghost.
1: Well, Sammy's seen a lot of different things at different times. Maybe he did see a ghost.

0: I can't figure where he got to, Mr. Dillon. I looked in all the places he usually hangs out, but there wasn't any sign of him.
1: Well, the ways of a drunkard and the ways of a woman, Chester, they're beyond all human knowledge.
0: Yes, sir, I guess they are, Mr. Dillon.
1: There's one thing certain, though. As blurry-eyed as he is, Sammy recognized those Thompson brothers. And that's more than I can do.
0: Oh, maybe there's nothing to recognize. Maybe you just think you've seen them before.
1: Yeah, maybe. Well, there's no use going back to Texas Trail. That's one saloon Sammy will stay clear of.
0: I just don't know where to look, Mr. Dillon. I'll swear
1: Wait a minute, Chester.
0: Hmm? Oh, Thompson's coming out of the saloon.
1: No, I mean across the street. There's somebody by the corner that... By heaven, that's Sammy.
0: Yes, and he's got a rifle.
2: I got you, boys.
1: Sammy, you fool!
2: Over there by the corner.
1: Come on, Chester.
3: He must have been crazy, Mr. Dillon. He must have been out of his mind.
1: Yeah, I guess. One side. Let me through here, please. Let me through. Sammy.
4: Mr. Dillon, I... Could use that drink now. Thought I'd get the reward.
1: Sammy?
0: Is he dead?
1: Yeah.
5: We sure hated to do it, Marshal. We had nothing against this man. Didn't even know him, in fact. But I guess you saw what happened.
1: Yeah, I saw it. He threw a rifle on you, tried to kill you. You couldn't do anything else.
6: I can't figure it, Marshal. My brother and me didn't have no quarrel with this fella.
1: Well, Sammy drank a lot. He wasn't always in his right mind. But you won't be held. It was out and out self-defense.
5: Thanks, Marshal. Thanks a lot. Come on, Will. Let's get out of here.
1: Yeah.
0: Well, it's too bad, Mr. Dillon. Sammy never meant no harm to anybody.
1: He did to the Thompsons, Chester.
0: I can't figure it. Why did he do it?
1: Because he recognized him, I guess.
0: Say, did you see them draw after he fired?
1: Yeah. Yeah, I saw them.
0: They're fast, Mr. Dillon.
7: Matt.
1: What? Oh, Kelly.
7: I heard him down the street calling for Doc. Who's hurt?
1: Sammy got himself killed.
7: Oh. Poor little guy.
1: Yeah.
7: Matt, you got trouble, too.
1: What do you mean?
7: Houston Jack's in town.
1: What?
7: He's over at the saloon now, looking for you. Matt, he says he's gonna kill you.

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But first, adventure on your mind? Then keep tuned. The Gene Autry Show is straight ahead on most of these same CBS radio stations, bringing you the Melody Ranch Gang and Gene Autry songs. Tarzan's straight ahead, too, tonight involved with some fanatic headhunters in darkest Africa. There's another true police case on gangbusters this evening. And Broadway Is My Beat offers mystery fiction that's packed with excitement. They're all ahead tonight on CBS Radio. Now, the second act of Gunsmoke.

0: I just can't figure it, Mr. Dillon. I never thought Houston would have the nerve.
1: Well, it's like a lot of things tonight, Chester. None of it figure.
0: Mr. Dillon, you don't suppose he's going to set you up for the Thompsons?
1: No. No, they got their horses and left. They're not in here. Well, we'll soon find out. Come on. Watch the boys at the tables, Chester, and keep them off my back, huh?
0: Yes, sir, Mr. Dillon.
2: Maybe I wanted to leave town just at that time. I'll tell you one thing for sure. It wasn't that tin horn marshal that made me do it. You notice he's staying plenty clear of me.
1: Hello, Houston.
2: Dillon, you got nothing on me.
1: I told you to get out of town, didn't I?
2: I know, but you still got...
1: I told you to stay out, didn't I?
2: Yeah, but you had no right. What do you think you are?
1: Why'd you come back?
2: That's my business.
1: Mine too, maybe. You're under arrest.
2: Stay back, Dillon. I'm warning you.
1: You can't keep backing off forever, Houston. You'll have to stop sometime. I said you're under arrest.
2: I heard what you said. I got ears, Dillon, and I know how
3: to... He's holding out the door, Mr. Dillon. He's getting away.
4: Careful, Master. He could be waiting outside.
3: Well, you drew, Mr. Dillon. Why didn't you shoot?
1: Because you didn't draw. You can't...
3: There he goes.
1: Well, come on, Chester.

0: far ahead of us, Mr. Dillon.
1: He's heading for the ranch camp.
0: I still can't figure it, Mr. Dillon. It just don't add up.
1: Justice, help me if you say that once more.
0: What's the matter, Mr. Dillon?
1: Pull up. Bubba.
0: Pull.
1: Oh.
0: What are we stopping for, Mr. Dillon? He's getting farther away every minute.
1: Chester, I owe you an apology. You're right. It don't add up.
0: Well, it's just a way of talking I have. I didn't intend
1: to. No, I mean it, Chester. Everything Houston Jack did tonight, it doesn't add up at all. He knew I'd jump him if he came into town. He's tough, but he's not that tough. He's not the kind of a man to force a gunfight just for a chance to show off.
0: Yeah, but there wasn't any gunfight, Mr. Dillon.
1: No. He turned tail and ran. That's not like Houston, either. You'll be a laughing stock from here to the Pecos.
0: Well, it's like I said, it just don't add... I forget what I was going
1: to
0: say.
1: Just to suppose the Thompsons wanted to get us out of town for a while, huh?
0: You mean they put Houston up to that dido so as we'd chase off after him?
1: Well, there's only one way I know to find out.

0: Dodge is kind of spooky this time of night, Mr. Dillon. Pretty, though. All shadows and moonlight.
1: Yeah. Man could do a fair job of shooting tonight.
0: My. Sometimes I think Kitty is right about you, Mr. Dillon.
1: Meaning?
0: No heart.
1: Maybe not, Chester.
0: No offense, Mr. Dillon.
1: Oh, forget it. You know, Chester, there's something about moonlight connected with those Thompson brothers. I wish I could remember what... Chester?
0: Hmm?
1: Don't look. Just ride straight ahead. Keep riding. There are four horses tied over there by the bank.
0: Uh-huh. So that's it.
1: One of them's...

0: No sign of life, Mr. Dillon.
1: Yeah. They're in there, though. Side door's open.
0: Maybe one of us ought to come.
1: I came from the door. Come on, Justin. All right, get flat against the wall. They'll have to show themselves to fire at us.
0: See, Mr. Dillon, I think they shut that door.
1: Yeah. All right, let's move in easy.
0: Yes, sir.

0: It shut all right.
1: I'm going to try the door. If it opens, flip a couple of shots in.
0: Yes, sir.
1: It's bolted. All right, cover me, Chester. Here goes.
0: I think I hear him running inside.
1: Yeah, one more.
0: They crashed out through the front window, Mr. Dillon.
1: Yeah, come on. Oh, there's Clem on the floor. They must have laid him out. Easy, Chester. They may be waiting outside for us.
0: There they go. They're making a run for it.
1: Yeah, come on. Let's get out through this window.
0: Mr. Dillon? Mr. Dillon!
1: It's all right, Chester. Nicked a rib, I think. I'm all right, sir.
0: I thought for a minute there that they'd...
1: Yeah, I know. Looks like one of them stayed behind. That shot came from the corner of the livery stable over there. Maybe I can...
2: What's the matter, Dillon? You're supposed to be good.
1: It's Houston, all right.
0: He's back at that old stone well.
1: Yeah. Stay here and keep him pinned down, Chester. I'm going up on the roof through the trap door back here.
0: All right, Mr. Dillon. Watch yourself.
1: Yeah. Throw a shot or two at him. Keep him busy, huh?
0: Yes, sir.
1: I will, Houston. Don't worry about that. Now, if I can just get this open without... There. Now.
2: You're not getting Lily, are you, Dillon?
1: South corner there. Put me right over him. And then I... Wait a minute. Moonlight night and a bank. So that's who they are. Houston!
2: Dillon, where are you?
1: Up here. You're under arrest. Drop your gun.
2: I'll drop it.
1: Last chance, Houston.
2: Your last chance!
1: All right, then. So long, gunslinger.
3: I reckon that did it, Mr. Dillon.
1: Yeah. Moonlight's real bright up here, Chester. All right, Chester, I'm coming down.

0: fellas.
1: Mr. Bates is coming, too, Mr. Dillon.
2: Yeah, he's not bad off. They must have slapped him with a gun barrel on the way out. Clem. Clem. Clem, can you hear me?
0: Matt. Oh, Matt, thank you.
2: Chester, get that chair over there.
3: Yes.
0: Here you are.
2: All right, give me a hand with him.
0: Easy, fellas.
4: Come on, Mr. Bates.
0: There you are.
2: Now, what happened, Clem? Are they trying to make you open the vault?
0: That's right. It was those Thompson brothers, Matt.
2: Yeah, I know.
0: And they fooled me plenty. Thought they were fine fellas. I've been drinking with them all evening.
2: Well, you never know, Clem.

0: Get away with anything?
1: No. I was about to give in and open the vault when you rode by. That got him kind of upset.
0: Well, there's no harm done, then. Houston Jack was long overdue for killing.
2: We going to go after the Thompsons, Mr. Dillon?
0: Where, Chester? They could have gone in any one of a dozen directions. There'd be no chance of trying to track them till morning. Somehow, I don't think we'll get them even then.
1: I think I ought to get something done about this head of mine, Matt. It's giving me fits.
0: Yeah, I'll go with you, Clem. I got to tell the doc about Houston. Chester, I guess you better go over to the depot and wake up Mr. Hightower. Have him put a wanted bulletin on the wire.
2: For the Thompson brothers, huh?
0: No, Chester. I've recognized them finally. Their name isn't Thompson.
2: Well, what name do I put in the bulletin, Mr. Dillon?
0: Just say, wanted for attempted bank robbery in Dodge City, Frank and Jesse James.

Gunsmoke, under the direction of Norman MacDonald, stars William Conrad as Matt Dillon, U.S. Marshal. Tonight's story was specially written for Gunsmoke by Les Crutchfield, with music composed and conducted by Rex Corey. Featured in the cast were Harry Bartell and Vic Perrin, with Paul Dubov, Joe Duvall, and Lou Krugman. Parley Bear is Chester, Georgia Ellis is Kitty. Join us again next week as Matt Dillon, U.S. Marshal, fights to bring law and order out of the wild violence of the West in Gunsmoke.

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0: have gun, will travel. Starring Mr. John Daner as Paladin. San Francisco, 1875. The Carlton Hotel, headquarters of a man called Paladin.
1: Come in.
2: Oh, good morning, Mr. Paladin.
1: Good morning, Miss Wong.
2: Help you pack?
1: Oh, thanks. I don't think so. I'm traveling light this trip. I'll be riding through some pretty rough country.
2: Oh, where you go?
1: I'm doing a job for an insurance company, Miss Wong. They're concerned about their losses. Want me to survey the freight routes up through the north and check with the express offices along the way. Yeah, that does it. Hey, boy told me that you and he were going out in the town last night.
2: Oh, yes. Hey, boy take Missy Wong to see very fine stage play.
1: What did you see?
2: Oh, my. There was a little girl named Topsy.
1: Oh, Topsy, yes.
2: Topsy, yes. Mm-hmm. A little girl named Eva.
1: Yes.
2: A nice old man named Mr. Uncle Tom.
1: Mr. Uncle Tom.
2: Mr. Uncle Tom, Eva. You know what, Mr. Paladin? Poor Mr. Uncle Tom, he...
1: I understand, Miss Wong.
2: A little girl named Eva, she... Oh, Mr. Paladin, we have such a good time.
0: On the road between the town of Lexington, Massachusetts, and the Concord River Bridge are a number of stones and monuments that are a part of our American heritage. In the spring of 1775... the Minutemen of New England brought together a supply of stores and munitions in the small village of Concord. The provincial Congress had voted for the stockpile for defense only, but British General Gage regarded the collected munitions and stores as potentially dangerous to King George's troops. On April 19, 1775, Gage dispatched a force under Major Pitcairn to capture the stockpile. The route of the British troops took them through the town of Lexington, which had been alerted by Paul Revere and others. At Lexington, the British were met by a small American force, and a skirmish ensued on Village Green. The American Revolution had begun. Their superior numbers allowed the British to continue their advance toward Concord, but William Prescott, who had ridden with Paul Revere, carried a warning of their approach. Pitcairn's British regulars moved into Concord and occupied north and south bridges, while a small group of Minutemen waited across the river for reinforcements. When help for the colonials arrived from nearby towns, the British were forced to withdraw across North Bridge. Here shots were exchanged, and the British were forced into a retreat. The retreat soon became a disorderly rout as Minutemen fired on Pitcairn's men from behind walls, houses, and barns. The colonials had won the day. Today, the brave actions of the American fighting men at Lexington and Concord are marked by many monuments, including the famous Statue of the Minuteman. Some of the original landmarks are still preserved. The monuments at Lexington and Concord remind us of the rich heritage that as Americans we share and stand ready to defend.
3: Towns along my route were scattered and the distances were great. I had reached northern Nevada and I was following a trail that wound its way over a rugged mountain pass. The trail had been chipped from a rocky cliff which rose straight up on one side and then took a sheer drop of several hundred feet on the other. When I reached the top and started down toward the Humboldt River Valley, I saw a man ahead of me. He was riding lazy, guiding his horse carefully, when suddenly, on a sharp turn, the animal seemed to spook, fold up, and in the next instant was jogging down the path with an empty saddle. Well, I couldn't travel any faster. I could only hope that when I reached the spot where the man had gone over the edge, I'd find him alive. Ooh, ooh. Ooh. Hey, down there. Can you hear me?
4: Yes, man, and it's a fine sound to be sure.
3: Are you all right?
4: Oh, I'm fine. Until this bit of a tree stump I'm hanging to gives way.
3: You got any kind of foothold down there?
4: Some.
1: I've got a rope up here. Hold on. I'll get it to you.
4: Oh, that's fine, sir.
1: Oh, enough. Easy, boy. Now stand. All right. Here she goes. You got it?
4: I got it.
1: I tied around your waist.
4: Yes, sir.
1: Let me know when you're ready. I'll start hauling.
4: Yes, I'm trying.
1: Good.
4: Ah, there. Ready now.
1: All right. Here we go.
4: Now hold it, man.
1: What? What's the trouble?
4: Why, would you give us a bit of slack on that rope, will you now? It's a present for Katie.
1: What's that?
4: Katie's present that fell out in my pocket. I can reach it if you give me a bit of slack.
1: How's that?
4: Oh, that's fine, sir. All right, haul away, my hearty.
5: Grateful I am to you, sir. O'Bannon's me name, sir. Red, they call me, and I needn't be telling you why. And, when I catch me breath, I have a few words to say about that no good, cutted, not-headed horse that twice in a month will set me down without even so much as a by your leave.
1: Never mind the horse. We better check you for broken bones.
5: Oh, no, sir, no, no. O'Bannon's a tough one, though I am. Hurting a bit in a few places, but, praise be, Katie's present is safe.
1: Katie's present?
5: Would you be after knowing what day this is, sir?
1: Well, yes, it's Thursday.
5: That's right, and March the 17th, and that, of course, is St. Patrick's Day. But more than that, it's the birthday of my darling, Katie.
1: Your wife?
5: Yes, sir. Like a man, I'm afraid I was after forgetting the occasion. Until Katie, like a woman, dropped a hint here and there, so I had to saddle up and ride into town to buy the gee-gaw.
1: Well, we better get started down the trail. You go ride my horse and I'll walk.
5: Oh, now, a fine thing that'd be. To thank a man for saving me life by taking the horse out from under him. No, sir, O'Bannon will walk. A good walk will take the kinks out of me.
1: It was almost sundown before we reached the O'Bannon farmhouse. Katie was waiting at the gate. She was tiny and gay and very pretty. And she insisted that I stay to share the birthday celebration. Then it got so late, they both insisted that I stay the night. They were warm, friendly people. And when I left the next morning, it was with the promise to see them on my way back. My business took me on into Idaho, and it was nearly 2 months before I passed through Nevada again. The last stop on my route was the town of Tawana, only 20 miles from the O'Bannon place. I checked into a hotel, then started for the Horseshoe Saloon.
6: You ain't gonna get a drink in there, mister.
1: Oh, why not?
6: We're holding a trial in there today.
1: Trial?
6: It's gonna start as soon as the judge gets here. Once it starts, it won't last long.
1: Open and shut case.
6: Yeah, I just kept watching. I knew I'd see the feller again someday.
1: Well, who's that?
6: Fellow on trial. Robbed my stage, killed my shotgun rider. I got a good look at him. I knew I'd spot him again, and I did. Over in Lander County. Sheriff brought him in. You gonna visit the trial?
1: No. No, I have business at the freight office. Just thought I'd have a drink first.
6: We'll fix him. Dirty killer. Fellow name of O'Bannon.
1: O'Bannon?
6: Know him?
1: Well, I'm acquainted with an O'Bannon up this way, but I'm sure it isn't the same one.
6: Well, we're going to fix him. Quick and good.
0: About 10 miles north of Springfield, Massachusetts, and 5 miles northeast of Chicopee, is Westover Air Force Base, headquarters for the 8th Air Force. The field was named after Oscar Westover, who was chief of the Air Corps from 1935 until his death in 1938. Westover was born in Bay City, Michigan, July 1883. He entered the Army as a private in 1901 and graduated from West Point in 1906. During the infancy of flight, Westover became interested in the air service and worked in the office of Director of Air Service in 1918. In 1922, he became the Director of Aircraft Production for the Army. Then in 1928, Westover was offered a post as assistant to the chief of the Air Corps.
7: He held this assignment until 1935, when he was commissioned a major general and moved up the ladder to Air Corps chief. About this time, there was much discussion concerning the value of air power. Like other top Air Corps officers, General Westover pointed out the need for a stronger Air Force. Together with General Andrews, he advocated a policy whereby the Air Corps could have more fighting power and become a more independent unit. Unfortunately, in 1938, Westover was killed in a plane crash before his recommendations were placed in effect. Despite his untimely death, Westover holds an important place in the growth of American air power. Men like General Westover serve as a reminder that those who today wear the Air Force uniform also play a most important part in the progress of air power, the instrument which is so vital for the preservation of our American way of life.
3: I had started down the street to the Tijuana freight office when I saw the sheriff bringing the prisoner from the jail. It was hard to believe, but the O'Bannon on trial was my red-haired friend of the mountain trail. He didn't glance in my direction, but I decided to postpone my business and visit the trial after all. What the court convened in the Horseshoe Saloon lacked in formality, it made up for in its obvious zeal to fix him quick and good. Circuit Judge Charlie Cagle called the court to order, and Wes Barker took the stand.
8: Do you swear to tell the truth, the whole truth, nothing but the truth, self you got?
9: I do.
8: Sit down.
9: Well, there he sits, Judge. Right there. The...
8: Now, please, Mr. Barker, not so fast. I want you to tell us just what happened.
9: Well, the coach wasn't running just on schedule that day. We didn't have no passengers, but we had some important freight to carry.
8: Valuable freight?
9: Gold. The shipment wasn't ready on our regular time to leave, so we waited for it.
8: And when was this?
9: Oh, 2 months ago.
8: You remember what day, exactly?
9: Sure. It was March 17th. We just got a ways out of town, about sundown it was, when this man right here, he busts out in the road and flags us down and yells, "This is a holdup." He's got a gun right in my face. Now, Joe Pinelli rode shotgun with me for 6 years. He knew when to throw down on a holdup man, when not to. Joe didn't throw down on this fella, but he plugged him anyway. Got a shot off at me, too, but he just nicked me.
8: He took the gold?
9: What he could carry. And I got a good look at him. And last month, when I seen him over in Lander County, I recognized him and told the sheriff. That's him sitting right there.
8: Yeah, I guess that'll be all, Mr. Parker.
3: Judge Cagle, Your Honor.
8: Yes. Say, don't I know you?
3: I think so. My name is Paladin.
8: Sure. Now, what can I do for you, Mr. Paladin?
3: I'd like to be sworn in, Your Honor. A man's life is at stake here, and I just don't understand it. There's something terribly wrong.
8: Well, come on up here.
3: Thank you.
8: All right, let's keep it quiet now. You swear to tell the truth, the whole truth, nothing but the truth, help you God?
3: I do.
8: Sit down.
3: Judge, if this murder and holdup occurred on March 17th, about sundown, the man sitting here, O'Bannon, can't be guilty.
8: Quiet down. Let's keep order. Why do you say that?
3: Because I was with O'Bannon on March 17th, at that time. And he was over 40 miles from here.
8: Let's have order, please. Well, now, you better tell us the whole story. Start from the beginning, Mr. Paladin. All right, case dismissed. That's all for today.
9: Mister?
3: Yeah.
9: I can't figure what your game is, but you sure didn't make yourself any friends here.
3: Look, I'm sorry, Barker. I told the truth.
9: Yeah. You might have put a reasonable doubt in the judge's mind, but I know better.
3: You said yourself it was almost sundown when the holdup occurred, and it must have all happened pretty fast. You could be mistaken, you know.
9: No. No mistake. I saw O'Bannon kill my shotgun rider. Joe had a lot of friends. If the law ain't going to take care of the man that murdered him, maybe his friends will have to.
3: That's mighty careless talk, Barker.
9: Look at that. Sheriff's turning him loose. That dirty killer walking out of town a free man when he ought to be hanging on the end of a rope right now. And we can thank you for butting in with your big lying mouth.
1: I didn't lie.
9: I know better. Now, like I say, I don't know what your game is, but it ain't over yet. Here comes your friend. You ain't seen the last of this. You can tell him.
1: Hey, O'Bannon.
10: Oh, hello, friend.
1: O'Bannon, you better get out of here.
10: Well, thanks, and what do I owe you?
1: What do you mean?
10: Well, one good turn deserves another. What can I do for you? What do you want?
1: Well, I don't want anything. I had to tell the truth.
10: Truth? Mister, you never saw me before in your life, and you know it.
1: Listen, if it's some sort of a joke, I don't appreciate it, and I'm afraid this is no time for questions and answers. These people watching us, they're in an ugly mood.
10: They don't waste any love on me, do they?
1: They're dangerous. I've seen it happen too many times. You better get out of town as fast as you can.
10: Oh, but I intend to. I have my plans all made. And thanks again, friend, for your pretty lies.
1: You have me real confused, O'Bannon. But I'll expect some answers for this, and they better be good. I'll ride out to your place tomorrow.
10: My place?
1: All right, just get going, O'Bannon.
10: Oh, sure.
4: Oh, Paladin.
1: What?
4: You'll find me at North Fork.

0: I watched O'Bannon walk away, trying in my mind to make some kind of sense out of the whole thing. His last remark was easily heard by the people left in the courtroom, and with the mood that crowd was in, he might just as well have been sending out invitations to his own lynching. There was no question about it. If he really intended to show up in North Fork, he'd have a lot of angry men waiting for him. As soon as I had finished my business the next day, I headed out of town in the direction of the O'Bannon farmhouse. I wanted to see Katie. As I rode up to the house, I noticed a winded, lathered horse ground-tied in the front yard. Ooh, ooh.
1: Go, Katie!
2: You'll see
0: I
2: talk to
1: you.
0: Hey.
1: Stand back!
2: Don't.
0: Hey,
2: back.
0: Katie! Katie! What have you done? O'Bannon. O'Bannon. He's dead.
2: God have mercy on me.
0: Give me the gun.
2: It had to be done.
0: I don't understand this, Katie. Your own husband...
2: No, no, no, not my husband, not Red. It is Liam O'Bannon lies there.
0: Liam?
2: Born of the same mother within the same hour. And on the outside as alike as two peas in a pod, my man and Liam. But inside, one is black and one is white.
0: Oh, wait a minute, Kitty. You mean this man is your husband's twin brother?
2: Yes. But my O'Bannon is the daylight. And this one, the dark, possessed of the evil ones he was. I knew it then when the two came courting and it was Red I chose to marry.
0: What was Liam doing here?
2: He was after forcing me to leave this place with him. With wicked words of how he had sent my O'Bannon riding off to his death.
0: Off to it? Katie, where's Red?
2: Gone to answer the call of Liam, as he always has, should Liam so much as crook his little finger. One of Liam's rogues that traveled with him came early this morning with a message.
0: What was the message?
2: That Red should ride to North Fork.
0: North Fork?
2: And wait until Liam should meet him there. But Liam came here instead to take me off with him.
0: Katie, it just might be that Red is riding to his death. How long ago did he start?
2: Oh, some time now.
0: I'll have to go after him. Katie, will you get me a blanket?
2: Oh, yes.
0: I'm afraid Liam must ride with me. As the crow flies, North Fork wasn't far. But the trail over the mountain was narrow and winding, and travel was slow. With the head start Red had, it was a chancy thing whether I could reach there in time to save him from the trap he was riding into. It was late in the day when I saw the little town just ahead.
3: All right, mister, that's far enough.
0: Parker.
3: Drop your gun.
0: I've got something to tell you.
3: We had to listen to you once before. We're done listening now. Drop the gun. Mister, we ain't going to take any interference this time. I told you it's up to us now to take care of the man who killed our friend Joe Pinelli. We're waiting for him.
0: You mean he hasn't shown up yet?
3: No, but we'll get him.
0: Well, you won't have to wait any longer. The man you want is riding my second horse, wrapped in that blanket.
3: What are you talking about?
0: See for yourself.
3: It's him, all right. What happened?
0: Doesn't matter. The death of your friend Joe Pinelli has been avenged, Barker. An eye for an eye. That's what you wanted, isn't it? So now I trust you'll give Liam O'Bannon a suitable burial. Then I started back down the mountain trail. Whatever had delayed Red O'Bannon's trip to North Fork had saved his life. But I became more and more concerned as to what had happened to him. I reached the end of the rocky ledge, and there, off to the right, in a grassy meadow, was a horse that looked somehow familiar. He was nibbling grass and wearing an empty saddle. I turned around and went back up the trail.
4: Hey, Red! Red O'Bannon! Hey! Hey, Red!
5: Like the voice of an angel!
4: Ooh. Red?
5: Yes!
4: Red, you all right?
5: For the time being.
6: Yeah, Paladin.
3: Yeah.
6: That's no good cussed, not-headed horse. He did it again.
3: Yeah, well, you can be mighty grateful to that no good cussed, not-headed horse.
6: What's that?
3: Never mind. I'll get the rope.

0: Have Gun, Will Travel. Created by Herb Meadow and Sam Rolfe, is produced and directed in Hollywood by Frank Parrott and stars John Daner as Paladin, with Virginia Gregg as Miss Wong. Tonight's story was specially written for Have Gun, Will Travel by Ann Dowd. Specially featured in the cast was Ben Wright, with Harry Bartell, Jack Moyles, and Gene Bates. 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
1: Tuesday, July 23rd. Today in Europe, Great Britain will get the largest budget in its history, and the British people will be about to give some 60% of their national income in the defense of their land and their attempt to overthrow totalitarianism. In the Western Hemisphere, at Havana, the Conference of 21 American Republics gets into full swing under the leadership of the United States. But now the news direct from important capitals, Berlin, London, and Havana. First, Edwin Hartridge reporting from Berlin.
2: This is Berlin.
3: It will be war between England and Germany. That was the official statement handed out at the Foreign Office press conference this noon. It was the German government's answer to the speech of Lord Halifax last night. The English Foreign Affairs Minister had stated that Great Britain would carry on the war. And so the Wilhelmstrasse this morning, or less than an hour ago, had its answer. The Foreign Office spokesman said that Lord Halifax had refused to accept the peace offer of Herr Hitler. All is over between the two countries. There will be war, he said. And thus we have, from official quarters, the first concrete statement about the future. It is a grim statement. It seems to mean that all attempts to end this war between the two great remaining powers in Europe today are finished. Herr Hitler has thus indicated that he is ready for the Blitzkrieg. When we'll start is another unknown chapter to this story. And here are some of the headlines in the Berlin papers this morning, which tell their own story. The focus for Bierbachter. Churchill's answer, the cowardly murdering of a defenseless population. The Lokal Anzeiger, Churchill's answer, murderous attacks on civilian population. And this Wolfeherblatt, Churchill's answer, bombs on German towns. And these same headlines appear at the top of the front pages of the Boston Zeitung and the Deutsche Allgemeine Zeitung. And the sub-headlines amplify on what is, quote, Churchill's answer, unquote. For instance, they report air attacks on women and children, criminal raids by night on non-military objectives, civilian populations attacked at random. And so, the Berlin press this morning is launching a concerted campaign against the British government. And what is interesting is the story under these headlines, which, word for word, is the same in all the papers. The German story starts out as follows, quote, a careful check on the enemy's air raids has shown that the British Air Force has multiplied its attacks on non-military objectives since Friday, when the Führer, in his great speech, tried once more to show the British people the way of common sense. Great numbers of bombs have been dropped, but the damage suffered was relatively insignificant. It has become clear that the enemy wants to strike at the civilian population, unquote. Then the story continues to give some details of these British air raids. And some of these interesting details have not yet been released in the press and the communiques. Here's a gist of the story. The British Air Force launched strong attacks against the large seaport of Bremen in recent nights, during which three persons were killed, three seriously injured. Several resorts on the German islands in the North Sea were also objectives of the Royal Air Force. And the German report goes on to state that Hamburg was again attacked on the night of July 20th, 21st. Numerous people were injured during the raids in the heavily populated quarters of that city. Our military objectives in the towns of Paderborn, Hagen, and Bochum in Westphalia were also raided. And during a night attack in the town of Schwerin, the British planes first dropped flares before unloading their cargoes of bombs. In this raid, 10 people were killed, according to the German story. Kassel was also attacked on the night of July 20th, 21st. And during these raids, the British also used flares. Moreover, according to the German report, the neighborhood of Kassel was also bombed. German story, which appears in all the papers this morning, concludes with, quote, As the enemy used parachute flares, his intention to hit the civilian population has become evident, unquote. This story will certainly not build up any love for the Royal Air Force among the German newspaper readers. It has cracked a positive note, the first in days that have followed Herr Hitler's speech. But the German press has been greatly angered at the immediate and very critical British reaction to Herr Hitler's speech to the Reichstag. The papers accused the British government and the press of not speaking for the people, but only for what they described as the British warmongers. And now that that negative campaign seems to have changed, the German press is stepping into high gear. For its readers, the German press today gives what it considers to be Winston Churchill's answer to Herr Hitler's address. And that answer, according to the Berlin Morning Papers, is the bombing of civilian populations and non-military objectives. This is Edwin Hartridge. I return you now to Columbia in New York.
1: This is New York, and here's the latest news from Havana. The 21 American republics, under the leadership of the United States, are moving toward a new plan to isolate the new world from war and from economic encroachment by dictators. This morning, a private session of the Conference of Foreign Ministers will receive drafts of proposals regarding new world possession of European powers. Plans also will be outlined for economic collaboration in the Western Hemisphere and for combating fifth column activities in the Americas. Now we return to Europe for more news. News reported from the British capital by Eric Severide. Go ahead, London.
2: This is London. The British Admiralty last night announced a new move to discourage a German invasion of Ireland. A minefield has been laid closing off the Irish Sea on the south. At its widest point, this field of explosive covers 50 miles of water. It extends from the Devon-Cornish coast to the territorial waters of Erin. And all ships wishing to enter the Irish Sea must now pass around the north of Ireland. The minefield helps to nullify the advantage of German submarine bases on the French coast. This afternoon, in the House of Commons, Sir Kingsley Wood, the Chancellor of the Exchequer, will make what is expected to be the shortest budget speech on record. It's a supplementary budget, calling for an additional $2.5 billion to meet the increased cost of war. There will be new income and luxury taxes. The individual's purchasing power is to be cut down to prevent the present trend toward higher prices from getting out of hand. The Chancellor may adopt the famous King's Plan, rejected by Sir John Simon. This idea is to continue direct taxation of the wealthy and at the same time have the poorer classes forego part of their wages until after the war. This is to be combined with a system of family allowances and cheap prices for basic necessities. Or the Chancellor may increase the range of direct taxation to take in the bulk of wage earners as well as the wealthy. But no matter what is announced to Parliament today, one result is inevitable. Greater sacrifices for everybody in Britain. Britain's overseas trade in the month of June took another drop. Imports dropped about $60 million compared with May, and exports about $50 million. Here's this morning's communique from the Air Ministry and the Ministry of Home Security. I quote, "During the night, enemy aircraft dropped small numbers of bombs at many coastal points, including the Thames Estuary, South Wales, and Southeast Scotland. No fatal casualties are reported, but in one Scottish town, several persons were injured and damage was done to shop and house property. Farm buildings were also damaged in southeast Scotland. In England and Wales, little damage was done, but in one southeast coast town, an unoccupied house was demolished, and an electric cable damaged, which was soon repaired." Unquote. We're told there were no casualties in the estuary of the Thames, although about 20 bombs fell there. No estimation of the damage to shipping or docks is given in accordance with a general rule on these raids. At least 100 firebombs, as well as high explosives, fell in southeastern Scotland. The Admiralty has announced that a British destroyer, the Brazen, was sunk by a flight of German bombers. She sank while being towed back into port after the attack. The Admiralty says the destroyer's anti-aircraft fire accounted for three of the bombers and that all of the crew were saved. The Brazen was a vessel which located the sunken submarine Thetis last year in Liverpool Bay. According to the Admiralty, British destroyer losses are more than made up by the 40 new destroyers. And six of these ships under construction for Brazil have now been taken over for Britain. Another communique this morning says that early yesterday morning, planes of the Fleet Air Arm made an attack on Bergen. The visibility was low and weather conditions unfavorable, and so the main objectives were not in all cases attained. We're told that bombs were docked on the seaplane base, however, and an enemy anti-aircraft ship was sunk. 60 American businessmen in London had formed their own local defense volunteer unit. The prime mover in this was Charles Sweeney. And personal friends in America, they said, sent over their guns and equipment, and these Americans have now been training after working hours for the last 6 weeks. A report comes to London from Zurich this morning, which quotes Berlin observers as saying from Berlin that an official announcement will be made there today following the broadcast by Lord Halifax. This announcement from Berlin, we're told, would be the signal for the German attack on England. And according to the same story from Zurich, this would take the form of mass air raids. This is CBS in London, returning you now to New York.
1: That was the voice of Eric Severide reporting from London. Here's the latest news from the Balkans. Bucharest reports this morning say that Romania expects this week to learn Adolf Hitler's views about supporting Hungary's territorial demands against Romania. Hungary wants the return of Transylvania, ceded to Romania after the World War. The Romanians also believe that Russia soon will make new demands on their nation. Now the news from the Italian capital, reported by Cecil Brown. Go ahead, Rome.
4: This is Rome. The fascist press answers today the speech of Lord Halifax. The Rome newspaper, Popolo di Roma, says, quote, Halifax has replied to the generous appeal of Hitler with a negative and Jesuit speech, unquote. A Messaggero's headline reads, Halifax invokes the aid of God for the war to the end. Halifax, says the paper, has the sound of a hero who trembles. The British foreign minister said that England wants a peace with justice. And the fascist press believes he used a phrase copyrighted by Mussolini. The Popolo di Roma says when Halifax speaks of peace with justice, he contaminates and falsifies the Mussolinian formula. The Roman press, however, still counts on the overthrow of the Churchill government. The papers here insist that Churchill and the people are at opposite ends about continuing the war. They maintain that if the British people could make a free choice, they would vote for immediate peace with the Axis. Yesterday, a report from Switzerland was printed here that the Czecho government might fall in 24 hours. According to this report, the House of Commons today would refuse to approve supplementary expenditures. This, the report claimed, would force Churchill to resign. Whether that happens remains to be seen this afternoon. The first concrete result of the talks Foreign Minister Czarno held in Berlin on Saturday appeared today. The Nazi Foreign Minister von Ribbentrop has called the Romanian Prime Minister and Foreign Minister to Salzburg for a chat. The meeting is scheduled for Friday. Neutral circles here in Rome believe that King Carol is about to hear the first direct orders from the Axis powers on how his country should behave in the future. The fascist press maintains that all is quiet in the Balkans, but it's felt in other quarters here that there is considerable rumbling. Russian pressure on Romania and the strengthening friendship of Soviets with Yugoslavia may complicate the Axis plans for the Balkans. Bulgaria appears to be growing extremely restive about her claims against Romania for Dobrudja. Hungary wants Transylvania, but she will behave until Budapest gets the signal from Roman Berlin. But a Russian move to help King Carol realize his ambitions would throw Bulgaria more than she is now into the Russian sphere. Therefore, as we see it here, Romania is to be told on Friday that partition, as apparently it must to small countries, has now come to Romania. Haile Selassie, the sad-eyed Lion of Judah, former emperor of Ethiopia, is reported in the Anglo-Egyptian Sudan. The fascist press and radio are poking fun at him and have picked him to head what they call the British retreat in Africa. The newspaper Messaggero describes him today as a lion outside of a circus. The communique of the Italian High Command is brief today. Italian planes bomb Marsa Matru and Sidi Barani. These are two British bases in northern Egypt. The bulletin says fascist bombers also raided Rangia. The British attacked Dawa in East Africa, but the Italians say no damage was caused. The press here today confirms that the British are not quite ready to abandon Gibraltar. The Gibraltar garrison has been reinforced and now numbers 10,000 men. The papers say the Italian air attack on Gibraltar has created panic there, and all civilians now want to get away. A new tax went into effect today. It is 2% on all salaries and all purchases, and the money is to be used by the government to assist the families of men called to the cover. This is Cecil Brown in Rome, returning you to Columbia in New York.
1: This is New York, and that concludes this morning's report of important European developments, reported from Berlin by Edwin Hartridge, from London by Eric Severide, and from Rome by Cecil Brown. Larry Elliott speaking. This is the Columbia Broadcasting.
5: This is Sandy Becker saying, keep cooking with Crisco. It's all vegetable. 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

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Around Dodge City and in the territory on West, there's just one way to handle the killers and the spoilers, and that's with a U.S. Marshal and the smell of gun smoke.

0: Gunsmoke, starring William Conrad. The transcribed story of the violence that moved west with young America. And the story of a man who moved with it.
1: I'm that man. Matt Dillon, United States Marshal. The first man they look for and the last they want to meet. It's a chancy job, and it makes a man watchful.

0: think a body don't hardly get a chance to take his boots off anymore? You think a man didn't have no call to sleep?
1: Never mind, Chester. I'll take care of it.
0: Oh, all right. Thank you, Mr. Jones.
1: Yeah?
2: I'd like to see the marshal.
1: I'm the marshal. Come in.
2: My name is Cassius Mayhew. I'm sorry to disturb you at this hour, Mr.
1: Dillon, Matt Dillon. That's all right, Mr. Mayhew. Why don't you sit down?
2: Yeah, thank you.
1: Well, what can I do for you?
2: My journey westward has been interrupted by the illness of my wife.
1: Oh, I'm sorry to hear that.
2: And I'm gravely worried. I was taking her to a dry climate for her health. That's the purpose of the trip.
1: It seems to me, Mr. Mayhew, that you need a doctor more than you need a marshal.
2: Yes, I was hoping you'd be able to put me in touch with one.
1: Oh, sure I can. Doc Adams is a very good friend of mine. I'll go roust him out for you right now.
2: Oh, Martha Dillon.
1: Yeah?
2: This suitcase. I'd be obliged if you'd keep it for me. Keep it locked up, I mean.
1: There's something valuable in it, I take it.
2: Yes, there is. All the family treasures that we were able to bring on our journey. They mean a lot to Mrs. Mayhew. I'd feel better if they were kept here.
1: Well, I suppose I can do that for you. You know how long you're going to be in, Dodge?
2: Well, that depends on my wife and your doctor, Marshal.
1: Uh-huh. Oh, yeah, I'll take care of the suitcase for you. And I'll go get Doc Adams, too.

0: Go ahead, Doc. Eat up. Chester told me that he had 3 helpings of that stew.
1: Well, that's no recommendation. Chester's got 4 stomachs, like a camel.
0: It doesn't look as bad as all that, Doc. Not as bad as usual, anyway.
1: Maybe not, man, but I'm not very hungry. I want to get back up to the Dodge house to see Mrs. Mayhew.
0: Yeah. How's she getting on?
1: Not good, man. Not a bit good.
0: Still can't travel, then, huh?
1: No. Between you and me, it'll be a long time before she's able to head west.
0: How's the old man taking it?
1: Well, he's taking it hard, man. No, he's the soul of devotion in taking care of his wife. Nobody could be kinder and more patient. But it's clear to me that he's mighty anxious to move on.
0: Yeah. He trying to hurry you, Doc, so you will say that she can travel?
1: Oh, no. No, no. He's too fond of her to do anything like that. I can just kind of sense it, though.
0: After all, you can't blame him. It's, Yeah?
2: I would expect to find the marshal in his office in the middle of the day. The marshal has a right to eat his dinner.
0: No, that's all right, Doc. Who are you?
2: My name is Henry Brails, and I'd like a word with you in private.
1: Well, I'll be going along, man.
0: All right, go ahead. I'll see you later.
1: Yeah. All right.
0: Okay, Mr. Brails, what do you want?
2: An office is the proper place to transact business.
0: If you don't have anything to say to me, you're wasting both our time.
2: All right, Marshal, but we'll have to go to your office anyway.
0: Oh, what for?
2: Why, to open the suitcase, of course.
0: Are we going to open the suitcase?
2: Why, certainly. The suitcase left with you by Cassius Mayhew the other night.
0: Oh? Well, go on, Mr. Brails. You seem to have this all worked out.
2: Why, it's perfectly simple, Marshal. Cassius Mayhew is my brother-in-law. He left the family home very suddenly to take this trip. I followed him. I want to be sure that he's not making off with some of the things that belong to me.
0: Mrs. Mayhew is your sister, huh?
2: She is.
0: And did you know that she's a very sick woman?
2: So I understand.
0: You haven't been to see her?
2: No, Marshal. When I accosted Mayhew and he told me you had the suitcase, I felt it was important to see you at once. Now, if you'll come with me, we can open
0: it. Just a minute, Brails. I can save you the walk.
2: What do you mean?
0: I'm not going to open that suitcase unless Mayhew himself tells me to do it.
2: But I tell you, I have a right to see what's in there. I'm a member of the family.
0: You're not acting much like one.
2: Well, I certainly am.
0: Sounds to me like you're more interested in the suitcase than in your sister.
2: Marshal, it is your duty.
0: It's my duty to protect property around here, including anything left in my care. Now, you better go on, Mr. Brails. I want to finish my dinner.
2: But the law...
0: You let me worry about the law, huh? Jack.
3: Yeah?
0: You got time, I'll have another cup of coffee.
3: Sure, Marshal. Coming right up.
4: It's an awfully pretty night, Matt. I enjoyed the walk.
0: Yeah, so did I, Kitty. You know, it's the first time I can remember that I've walked when I didn't have to.
4: You suppose your horse got on all right without you?
0: I sure hope so. But I wouldn't want to make a habit of covering much ground without him.
4: You coming in for a drink, Matt?
0: No, thanks, Kitty. I think I'll go on back to the office.
4: I thought you said the jail was empty.
0: Oh, it is. Of people.
5: Mr. Dillon?
0: Yeah, Chester.
5: Excuse me, Miss Kitty.
4: Oh, Chester.
5: Mr. Dillon, that fella Brails is fixing to raise an awful row up the Dodge house trying to get in and see Ms. Mayhew.
0: Oh, I better come with you. Good night, Kitty.
4: Night, Matt. And thank your horse for me.
0: Yeah.
5: What'd she mean by that?
0: Never mind, Chester. Tell me what happened.
5: Well, Mr. Dillon, I was there at the desk, you know, talking to Mr. Dobie about trying to buy one of his hotel pillars off him. Mind getting off.
0: All right. Go on, Chester.
5: Well, this fellow Brails come in, and he tells Mr. Dobie he wants to know what room is Ms. Mayhew in.
0: What did Dobie tell him?
5: No, sir, he didn't. It was late and all, and he knew Ms. Mayhew was terrible sick. So he tried to tell Brails to come back in the morning.
0: But Brails wouldn't leave, huh?
5: Not by a jugful, he wouldn't. He kept right on at Mr. Dobie, and then pretty soon Mr. Mayhew come out on the landing. Brails seen him and started heading up the stairs, and that's when I come for you.
0: All right, Chester. Let's go in.
6: And you have no right, sir, to keep me from seeing my sister. I'm going in that room.
7: I would respect the necessity of shooting you, Henry.
5: Mr. Mayhew's got one of them little derringers.
0: Yeah, hold it up there. You better put that gun down, Mr. Mayhew.
7: Marshal, I demand to see my sister.
0: You sure picked a funny time for it.
8: He has no right to keep her locked up in a strange town, not letting her be seen by a member of her own family.
0: I'm

0: for your assistance, Marshal Dillon. You spared my wife an ugly scene.
1: Yeah. And I think I'd keep that Derringer in my pocket if I were you.
0: Well, I'm not a shooting man, Marshal. I've never even owned a pistol before. But Mrs. Mayhew thought I might need protection on the journey.
1: Yeah. Well, sometimes a man needs protection from his own gun, Mr. Mayhew.
0: Yes, Marshal, I understand. It will not happen again.
2: To talk to you.
1: All right, Doc, but what's got you so hot under the collar?
2: Maybe you can explain it to me.
1: Well, explain what?
2: That ruckus outside of Mrs. Mayhew's room at the Dodge House last night. I would have thought that you'd have had better sense.
1: I don't know where you got your information, Doc, but I was trying to stop it, not start it.
2: Oh, I know, Matt. I shouldn't blame you, but when you're doing your best just to keep a woman alive and some grown men stage a riot outside of her door, I tell you, it just makes you wonder.
1: No, I don't blame you, Doc. I'm sorry it happened. I've been meaning to talk to you about Ms. Mayhew, though. I'm glad you came by.
2: Well, I can only tell you that she's a very sick woman.
1: Too sick to talk to me?
2: Well, too sick to talk to anyone. What in the world would you have to say to her?
1: Doc, this whole business is a little hard to understand. One half of a family against the other half. Brayles accusing Mayhew and Mayhew keeping him off at gunpoint. I thought maybe Ms. Mayhew could give me a couple of answers to a couple of questions so that I could get Brayles out of here for good.
2: Well, maybe she could, Matt, but I couldn't be responsible for what it might do to her. That scene outside her door last night almost finished her off.
1: Yeah. All right, Doc. Never mind.
2: Thank you, man.
3: Brought the mail, Mr. Dillon.
2: Hello, Doc. Chester, how are you?
1: We're gone long enough to write some of it, Chester.
3: Well, I was noticing things. Man can't hurry himself when he's noticing.
2: No, of course not. Well, and what did you find to notice this morning?
3: No, my land, there's lots of things going on one place and another.
2: Oh, yes? Like what?
3: Oh, I seen Mr. Mayhew come out of the barbershop after getting a shave. My, he sure does dress stylish. Had his stick pin on and everything.
2: Oh, he did. He had his... Well, I must remember to wear mine.
1: Yeah, me too.
3: Oh, Mr. Dillon, you ain't got a stick pin. You ain't even hardly got a necktie.
1: Yeah, I guess you're right, Chester.
3: And then I seen the widow Hofstetter ask Frank Brady to come out and dig a couple of post holes for her and stay on supper.
2: Oh, stay. Oh, poor Frank. Sometimes it doesn't pay to be a bachelor.
3: And I seen that Brayles fellow.
1: What was he doing?
3: He was going into the telegraph office. Mr. Dillon, what do you suppose he's up to?
1: I don't know, Chester, but I'd be willing to bet that he'll be the first one to see that we find out.

0: Marshal Dillon. Marshal Dillon. You can go get the suitcase now. We've come to open it. This is Sheriff Dyer from St. Louis.
1: Hello, Sheriff. Marshal. You're a long way from home, Sheriff.
0: The suitcase is right inside. Right inside the marshal's office.
2: Mr. Brails, I'll handle this. That's what I've come to do.
0: Well, handle it then.
1: You've come all the way from St. Louis about that suitcase?
2: Yes, Marshal Dillon, I have. My office received a telegram.
1: Yeah, I'll bet you did.
0: I don't deny sending it.
2: Maybe I should explain a little further. Both Mr. Brails and Mr. Mayhew are from old St. Louis families. I've known them personally for years.
1: And you probably know that Mrs. Mayhew is a very sick woman.
2: Indeed, I do. Here are my credentials.
1: Yeah.
2: If you don't mind, let you and me have a look at that suitcase.
1: You know that Mayhew doesn't want Brails to open it.
2: Mr. Brails won't be opening it, Marshal.

0: So we will. All right, Trev. Come on inside. The suitcase is in back. You stay here, Brails.
1: But I
0: think it would be best if you followed Marshal Dillon's advice, Mr. Brails. Come on, Sheriff. Suitcase is in here.

0: together a couple of keys I think will fit. This one fits. It'll open.
1: I don't see any of the family valuables Brails was talking about, but that looks like an awful lot of money to me.
0: It should be just about $20,000.
1: You're telling me this isn't Mayhew's money, huh?
0: He worked in the same bank in St. Louis for many years, Marshal. He left in kind of a hurry.
1: Yeah, he told me his wife was sick.
0: And this money disappeared on the same day.
1: Oh, I see. And I'm sorry. I'm really sorry.
0: Yeah. Mr. Mayhew was a highly respected man.
1: It's hard to blame a man for trying to save his wife, isn't it?
0: It is for a fact. Well, Marshal, shall we go across the street?
2: I've got a right to know what...
1: There's nothing here that concerns you, Mr. Brails.
2: That money. Cassius stole all... I knew there was something wrong. I was right.
1: I bet you feel fine about this, Mr. Brails.
0: I think we better go, Marshal.
2: I'll go with you.
0: As Marshal Dillon said, this does not concern you.
2: I have a right to confront him.
1: As you wanted to confront your dying sister? You stay away from me, Brails.

0: top of the stairs, Sheriff. I want to see Mayhew, Doc. I don't want to bother his wife.
1: You can't. She's dead.
0: Oh. I'm sorry to ask this at such a time, Doctor, but would you tell Mr. Mayhew that I'm here?
1: Matt?
0: This is Sheriff Dyer from St. Louis, Doc.
1: Well, all right, Matt. He's in pretty bad shape.
2: I am able to face up my responsibilities.
0: Hello, Sheriff Dyer.
3: Hello, Mr. Mayhew. I'm sorry about your wife, sir.
2: Thank you.
3: You know why I'm here?
2: Yes, yes, yes, I know. The money. I took it to give her a chance at a new life. Now, her life is gone. Mine is gone with it.
0: I'm sorry, Mr. Mayhew.
2: I'm sorry, too, Marshal. Sorry for imposing on your good faith and kindness. Sorry for betraying your trust.
0: Mr. Mayhew, she never knew that you took the money.
2: No. She never knew. That's one thing. She never knew. And she never will.
4: 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Parley Bear is Chester, Georgia Ellis is Kitty, and Howard McNair is Doc. 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
2: 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We're on the air for ABC here in Hollywood.
1: Well, what are we waiting for? 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

0: Yes, it's the Abbott and Costello Show, produced and transcribed in Hollywood for your listening and laughing pleasure. Chuckles with a carload and music by Matty Malnick. So hold on to your chairs, folks, for here they are, Bud Abbott and Lou Costello.
1: All right, Costello.
2: Hey,
1: Abbott!
2: Hey, Abbott!
1: Costello, here I am. What are you so excited about?
2: What am I excited about?
1: Yeah.
2: Two motorcycle cops just chased me up Sunset Boulevard.
1: What? What for?
2: What for?
1: Yeah.
2: Just because I had the green light with me for 6 blocks.
1: Well, wait a minute. Look. If you had the green light with you, why were the cops chasing you?
2: I had it in the back seat of my car.
1: You and your whole family are always in trouble with the law.
2: I guess you're right, Abbott. No, I guess you're right. Yes, indeedy. During the last war, my brother Pat got arrested because he forgot to register for the draft.
1: He forgot to register?
2: Yeah, he was too busy milking his cow.
1: Milking his cow?
2: Mm-hmm.
1: He should have been at the front.
2: What for? The milk was at the other end. Hey.
1: You're a hopeless idiot, Costello.
2: Oh, please don't say that, Abbott. It isn't my fault. I had a very sad home life.
1: You did?
2: I did. I was born on a streetcar and I never saw my mother.
1: Why not?
2: She forgot to get a transfer.
1: I'm convinced that you're a schizo.
2: A what-so?
1: A schizo. Skis. Haven't you ever experienced a schizophrenia?
2: Yes, the first time I put on a pair of skis, I fell on my phrenia. But don't bore me out, Abbott. I don't feel so good. I went to the doctor and he told me I was as sound as a dollar.
1: Well, if you're as sound as a dollar, then why are you feeling so bad?
2: Do you know the shape the dollar is in these days?
1: Costello, how does it feel to be a moron?
2: It feels pretty good once you're used to it.
1: Oh!
0: Well, there's a sample of the high-grade nonsense you'll be hearing for the next half hour. But before we get back to it, listen to this.

0: All right. Stop hollering, Curtis.
1: No one.
0: What is it? Stop hollering. Where'd you get that black eye?
1: Oh, I met Marilyn Williams at the country club, and she asked me if I'd like to play around with her.
0: Yes?
1: How did I know she was talking about golf?
0: You look terrible, Costello.
1: I do?
0: Yes.
1: Well, I had a bad day, Abbott. When I left Maryland, I ran into a tough guy with a gun. He said, give me your money or I'll blow your brains out.
0: What did you do?
1: I told him to blow my brains out.
0: Why?
1: In this town, you can get along without brains, but you got to have money.
0: Well, never mind that. There was a phone call for you. Some girl from the Burbank Theater.
1: Must be Rene LePoux. Rene LePoux, the bubble dancer. What a girl. She makes $1,000 a week.
0: Oh, that's ridiculous. How can a bubble dancer make $1,000 a week?
1: Big girl. Small bubble.
0: Does Marilyn Williams know that you're running around with this bubble dancer?
1: Oh, sure. I told her, and she took it like a trooper.
0: Like a trooper?
1: A stormtrooper.
0: Well, now, don't be too hasty in giving up Marilyn for Lena LePoux, especially.
1: No, Rene. Rene LePoux.
0: Rene, is it?
1: She's French girl.
0: Oh, French girl. Are you sure that Miss LePoux loves you?
1: Oh, sure. Ever, she'd do anything for me. No, she loves me so much that she goes out with other fellas so I can get the proper rest.
2: Ain't she a nice girl?
0: Do you think you'll marry her?
1: Nope. We got different ideas about marriage. She wants to have 5 boys, enough for a basketball team.
0: Well, what's wrong with that?
3: I'm a football fan myself.
0: You get so stupid. Tell me, is there a school for morons?
1: Oh, sure there's a school for morons. You mean you didn't know it?
0: No, I didn't.
1: And all the time we thought you were playing hooky.
0: Costello, you'll be the death of me yet.
1: What was that?
0: I said you'll be the death of me yet.
1: Promises, promises. All I get is promises.
4: Hey, you guys. You see a crazy man around here?
0: What does he look like?
4: He's a skinny guy. 3 feet 2 inches tall and weighs 520 pounds.
1: Just a minute. How can he be skinny and weigh 520 pounds?
4: I told you he was crazy!
1: You know the door shut before he went out? Who the one the sound guy's got the script upside down?
4: Well, he's crazy.
1: Hey, every week more crazy people come into this show. Last week, Abbott's wife walked in here with a rubber plant.
0: Now, wait a minute. What's the matter with my wife walking in here with a rubber plant?
1: Growing out of her head?
0: I...
5: Mr. Costello.
1: All right, Norman, all right. What's the trouble?
5: Well, you know that box of matches you gave me yesterday for my mother?
1: Yes?
5: Well, she can't light them.
1: Well, here, give me the box. Now, I'll show you how to light them. Look, I just striped them on the seat of my pants.
5: I know, but she can't wait for you to come over to the house every morning when she wants to light the stove.
1: Norman! I got something for you, and I want you to keep it under your hat.
5: What is it?
1: A new head.
0: Costello, look, why don't you stop picking on Norman?
1: Oh, why don't he get out of here and get himself a job? Norman, when I was your age, I was working in a store for $3 a week, and in 5 years, I owned the place.
5: Yeah, but you can't do that nowadays, Uncle Louie.
1: And why not?
5: Now they've got cash registers.
1: That was Abbott's nephew, folks. And at the end of the season, we're going to send him to the Harvard Medical School in a bottle.
0: Oh, now look, Costello. Norman is a brilliant student of history. Right now, he's studying about the Egyptian pyramids.
1: What's that?
0: Well, they're great big things made out of concrete that took thousands of men to build them. Hundreds of years to finish them, and by the time they were finished, they cost millions and millions of dollars. In Egypt, they call them pyramids.
1: We got the same thing right here in California.
0: Yeah?
1: We call it the Hollywood Freeway. Talking about pyramids, did you see those cars on top of one another?
0: Yeah, yes, I saw them.
1: The joke sphinx, don't it?
0: Yeah.
1: Well, I gotta go now. I got myself a new job. I'm with Phil Spitalny's all-girl orchestra.
0: Well, that's fine. How do you get along with all the girls?
1: Wonderful. He's got 40 girls, and every night after rehearsal, I'll grab each one of them, and I kiss her goodnight.
0: Wait a minute. You kiss 40 girls? Aren't you overdoing it, Lou?
1: Yeah, but if you saw these girls, you'd be overdoing it, too.
0: What's your job with the orchestra, Lou?
1: Well, I tell you, I'm in charge of the girls' cello section. I'm the head bender.
0: Head bender?
1: Yeah. Every night when they get through playing, I help get their legs back in shape.

0: Well, isn't that dangerous work, Lou?
1: Well, I'm used to dangerous work, Abbott. In the summertime, I'm a high wire walker in the circus.
0: Do you use a net?
1: No, my hair is just naturally curly.
0: Have you ever had any other jobs working around women?
1: Oh, yeah. My spare time, I'm the intern at the movie studio. I treat stars when they get hurt or something.
0: Oh, are you kidding? What do you know about first aid? Suppose a big star like Rita Hayworth fainted on the set. Now, how would you go about reviving her?
1: Well, I put my arms around her, and I hold her close, and then I smother her with kisses.
0: Well, what good would that do her?
1: I don't know about her, but it sure would do wonders for me.
2: Hello, boys.
0: Well, look, Costello, it's our singing star, Marilyn Williams. Marilyn, I want you to know that we're very happy that you came over here from England to sing for our show. I think you're wonderful, Marilyn.
2: Why, thank you, Mr. Abbott. In England, I was considered just another canary.
1: A what?
2: A canary.
1: How do you like that? Over here, we got nothing but those little yellow ones.
2: My, what is that I smell?
1: It's a new perfume I'm wearing. It's called Roy Rogers No. 5. Do you like it?
2: Why, yes. Trigger comes through just as clear as a bell.
1: Marilyn, why don't you marry me? I'll take you away from all this.
2: Oh, but I'm very happy, Lou. I have mink coats, diamond rings, automobiles, and thousands of dollars.
1: Okay, then I'll take all this away from you.
0: Don't pay any attention to him, Marilyn. Why don't you let me take you out over the weekend?
2: Oh, I'm sorry. I have a date with a very sporty friend of mine, and if I go with him, he'll take me to the El Rancho Vegas and let me play roulette.
1: If you go with Abbott, he'll take you to the La Brea Tar Pits and let you pitch pennies.
0: I wouldn't blame Marilyn if she left this program and went back to England. You haven't done a thing for her since she's been with us, Lou.
1: Oh, no?
0: No.
1: What about that lovely big present I sent you?
2: You mean that manhole cover?
1: That was no ordinary manhole cover. That one came from Beverly Hills.
0: Marilyn, why don't you forget about Costello? I'm the man for you. You and I would get along together like ham and eggs.
1: That's Abbott, folks. Always putting himself first.
2: Well, Bud, I like both you and Lou, but I wish you'd both stop fighting over me.
0: Marilyn's right, Costello. You fight over her like a dog fighting over a bone.
1: Brother, when there's that much meat on a bone, I'll fight over it every time.
0: Take it easy.
2: Oh, let's forget about me, boys. How are you making out on your new picture?
1: Wait till you see me in that picture, Marilyn. I play the part of a reckless gambler. I'm a big plunger.
2: You're a what?
1: A big plunger.
2: Oh, that's fine. If our sink ever gets stopped up, I'll give you a call.

0: Come on, Abbott. Now, let's get going.
1: Now, wait a minute, Costello. Let's turn on the spotlight. Let's turn it on our singing gal from England.
0: Oh, that's great for us, and it's great for everybody listening. Here she is, folks, Marilyn Williams with Matty Malnick's music.
2: From the new Broadway musical, Where's Charlie? Here's a song I like.

my darling, I've wanted to call you my darling for many and many a day. My darling, I fluttered and fled like a starling.

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1: Some job. 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What can you see in that?
0: Plenty. After I get them clean. My Uncle Mike got me the job. He's a pretty big man in this town.
1: Your Uncle Mike is a nobody.
0: Is that so? Well, last night, my Uncle Mike was invited to a big Hollywood sneak preview.
1: But your Uncle Mike is not in pictures. Why was he invited to a big sneak preview?
0: He's one of the biggest sneaks in town.
1: And he's also just like you, always broke.
0: He is not. My Uncle Mike has a great reputation. He can walk into any bank in Hollywood. All he has to say is four words, and they give him all the money he wants.
1: What are the four words?
0: This is a stick-up.
1: No, I don't see how your Aunt May puts up with Mike.
0: Well, they get along pretty good.
1: I can't see it.
0: Uncle Mike is the boss in this house. Aunt May runs the kitchen, and she tells the cook what to do. She tells the maid what to do, and she tells the gardener what to do.
1: What about Mike?
0: He can say anything he wants to the cat.
1: Well, at least he's got some home life. Costello, why don't you find a nice woman that's the home type?
0: I got one. Last night I said to her, let's go out for dinner. She said, no, Lewis, I'll cook dinner for you. Then I said, how's about going to a nightclub? And she said, no, Lewis, we'll stay home and listen to the radio and save money.
1: Oh, wait a minute. She sounds wonderful. Where did you meet her?
0: My father introduced me to her.
1: What did he say?
0: He says, Lewis, this is your mother.
1: Yeah, dummy, why don't you find a nice girl and ask her to marry you?
0: I did have it. I asked that little blonde school teacher next door to marry me.
1: Then what did she say?
0: She said, ask my father.
1: Well, did you ask her father?
0: He didn't appeal to me.
2: Oh, Mr. Costello, I've got a note for you here.
3: This time he beat the door in.
2: Oh, Mr. Costello. Mr. Costello, I got a note for you here.
3: I'm not answering. I like it the other way.
1: Wait, you say you've got a note for Costello? Well, take it, Lou. Who's it from, Lou?
0: It's a fan note from one of my listeners. It says, dear Mr. Costello, your portrayal of Sam Shovel, private detective on the radio, is my favorite program. It's so funny that last week while listening to you, I simply died laughing. I'm coming to the studio tonight. I hope he gets in this time.
3: He made it!
2: Mr. Costello, there's someone here to see you.
0: Who is it?
2: A corpse with a smile on his face.
0: Abbott, a Sam Shovely detective. I'm scaring half the people in the country to death.
1: Well, what about the other half?
0: The Thomas Committee will take care of them.
1: Well, never mind that. What is your Sam Shovel story for tonight?
0: It's one of my most famous cases. I call it the case of the boy named Tony, whose mother kept him locked in a closet, or Tony's home permanent.
1: Sounds interesting. Well, let's get on with the case.
4: Yes, I'm Sam Shovel, private detective. I'm sitting in my little office with my legs crossed. The hard way. The hard way. Behind my back. I'm sitting here typing a report on a famous criminal. Pulling the criminal out of the typewriter. I turn to my desk and pick up a piece of paper.
5: Do, re, mi, fa, sol, la, si, do.
4: It's notepaper. I decide to clean out my desk and throw all the old bills into the wastebasket. That was my light bill. That was the water bill. That was just plain bill. I glance down at the desk. There lies a folder of one of my early cases. The case of the murderess with the long golden hair. I made a lot of money out of that case. She was a beauty. I was dying to meet her. I spoke to her in Kansas City, but she gave me the brush. I tried to talk to her in Cleveland, but she gave me the brush. In Washington, she gave me the brush. In Buffalo, she gave me the brush. I never got acquainted with her, but I made a fortune selling her brushes. It's about time for my pal, Lieutenant Amateur of the Homicide Squad, to show up. Every day he drops into my office to chew the fat. I wish Abbott would stop chewing the fat. My arm is full of teeth marks.
6: The door closed. Hello, Sam. Sam Shovel.
4: That's Lieutenant Abbott. He's a brilliant man. He hasn't spoken for 3 pages. Now he comes on with a line bristling with humor, saying, "Hello, Sam Shovel."
6: Sam,
4: you're in.
6: Why do you stay cooped up here all day? Why don't you hire a typist to do your office work?
4: I had a typist, Lieutenant, but I had to let her go. She could only type with one finger.
6: Why?
4: She had only one finger. She came from a very poor family. She had 9 thumbs.
6: Typist with 9 thumbs?
4: Every time she hit that space bar, the typewriter jumped off the desk.
6: Any new cases today, Sam?
4: Yes, a guy came in here this morning and told me he shot both of his aunts. He put 6 bullets in one of them and 4 bullets in the other. And he wanted my advice.
6: Well, what'd you tell him to do?
4: I said, go home and get the lead out of your aunts.
6: Sam, I've got a case for you. The chief wants you to shadow striptease Susie, the burlesque queen, and see if you can get something on her.
4: What?
6: Clothes. Striptease Annie? Or Susie? Or wait a minute, Susie. Do you know striptease Susie, Sam?
4: Doesn't matter who it is. I'll get it. I saw her on the stage once. She came out to do her fan dance. A mouse ran out in front of her and Susie dropped her fans.
6: What happened?
4: The mouse fainted.
6: Well, forget about that case, Sam. How would you like to help me collect some evidence against Waterfront Lil? I think her cafe on the riverbank is a hangout for the smugglers, but I need more information.
4: I'll help you, Lieutenant Abbott. I'll go down there with you. Hand me my fishing pole and that can of bait.
6: What do you want with the bait?
4: I'm going to worm the information out of her.
6: Sam, you're a tough detective. Waterfront Lil used to be your girl, and here you are ready to double-cross her.
4: Yes, Lieutenant Abbott. I'm a detective through and through. Why, I double-cross my brother.
7: Hello, Sam.
4: Get out of here before I double-cross you.
6: Who was that?
4: My brother.
6: Now, come on, Sam. We're going to Waterfront Lil's Cafe.
4: There we were in the toughest part of town. The hangout for tramps, cutthroats, and vagrants. Suddenly, the exciting odor of taboo perfume fills the waterfront air. I wonder where it's coming from.
8: It's me. I'm covered with taboo perfume.
4: Who are you?
8: Oh, just a fragrant vagrant.
4: No matter what we give Abbott's nephew, he gets nothing.
6: Go
4: just
6: on,
4: Sam. Just a check every week. That's all he gets.
6: Hey, Sam, there's Waterfront Lil's Cafe over there.
4: I don't like the looks of that place, Lieutenant.
6: Why not?
4: Sailor just come out of the door and he's walking down the street holding his girl's arm.
6: Well, lots of sailors walk down the street holding their girl's arm.
4: While the girl is still in the cafe. We walked toward the cafe. Lieutenant Abbott was looking left and right. He has shifty eyes. He shifted him in a second. Together we enter the saloon through the doors. They were swinging doors. They were really swinging tonight. The place was full of tough mugs. A guy 8 feet tall walked toward us. He was a longshoreman. He was a longshoreman. I just got it myself. Script once in a while, Abbott. He was the longest shoreman I ever saw. He took a punch at Lieutenant Abbott's chin. Abbott has a glass jaw. I wasn't going to stand there and let that man do that to my friend, Lieutenant Abbott. This man was 8 feet tall, so I hit him with a left, I hit him with a right, I hit him with another left, another right. I knocked him down. Then I took his crutches away and broke his pencils. I looked up. Waterfront Lil was standing beside me. She was more beautiful than ever. She spoke.
5: Hello, Sam.
4: Hello, Miss Waterfront.
5: Call me Lil, you gorgeous hunk of man.
4: Okay, Lil, you gorgeous hunk of man.
1: Never mind the romance and Sam. You've got to find out if she's a smuggler.
4: Okay.
1: Be subtle. Don't let her know you're after information. Okay, take it easy. All right, okay.
4: Lil, are you a smuggler?
5: Sam, I'll tell you if you promise not to turn me over to the police. I promise you won't turn me over.
4: Why should I turn you over? You can't look any better on the other side.
5: Oh, Sam, you're so sweet. Come here, I'm going to give you a kiss that will take the curl out of your hair.
4: Well, I...
1: Sam, speak to me.
4: Lieutenant Abbott, call up my mother and tell her I'm no longer a Tony twin.
1: Well, Lil, we've got you at last. I'm taking you in.
5: Oh, no, you're not. You'll never take me alive.
1: Quick, Sam, put the handcuffs on her.
4: She got me. I'm shot.
5: Oh, I'm sorry, Sam. Quick, Lieutenant, call an ambulance. We'll take Sam to the hospital.
4: No, not the ambulance.
1: Sam, don't you want to go to the hospital?
4: Yes, but I ain't riding in no ambulance through that Los Angeles traffic. A man can get killed that way. I'll walk.
1: Oh, quick, get him out of here.
9: Our madmen aren't through with you yet. Right now, they want you to hear this.

0: Well, Costello,
1: you certainly gave a brilliant performance to Sam Shovel tonight.
2: Thank you, Bud Abbott.
0: You're full of pep. Yes, sir, you certainly were effervescent tonight.
2: Did you ever see me when I effervescent? Effervescent. Now I know what happened to Baron Munchausen's riders. We've got them.
0: Oh, good night, folks.
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0: I'm going to try it tomorrow.
1: And believe me, you'll never know how pretty you can be until you do. Yes, ladies, thousands upon thousands of you from East Coast to West Coast have said how glad you are that your favorite hand lotion, Italian Balm, is back again in the stores. Made exactly as it was before the war.
0: I know a lot of children who are glad, too. Children's hands, wrists, and legs get chapped so easily in winter. And Italian Balm is so soothing, so protecting on children's tender skins.
1: 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It's so different from thin, watery lotions.
0: So economical, too. Remember, just one drop serves both hands.
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was your name in the States? Come on, pipe up, boys. What was your name in the States? Was it Murphy, McDonald, or Gates? Did you hold up a bank as a juvenile prank and pack up the money in crates? My friend, what was your name in the States? Tell the truth. Oh, what was your name in the States? Now you must have had some honest traits, I doubt it. Did you try to abscond with a beautiful blonde? Such minor offenses we tolerate. Eh, what was your name in the States? Children, what was your name in New York? And was it Clancy or Toulon or Rourke? Are you wanted for life 'cause you left your poor wife when she caught you sniffing a cork? My friend, hey, what was your name in New York? Oh, what was your name in the East? And how recently was your release? Are you riding the rails 'cause you held up the mails? Or was it the females you held, you beast? What was your name in the East? Oh, what was your name in the States? Though you suffered the cruelest of fates, way out

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Having lots of fun? 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

0: Have Gun, Will Travel. Starring Mr. John Daner as Paladin. San Francisco, 1875. The Carlton Hotel, headquarters of the man called Paladin.
1: Paladin, glad to have you back.
2: Thank you. My key, please.
1: Of course. It's been quite a while since we've seen you. About 3 weeks, I dare say.
2: About that. And my mail, please.
1: Of course. I don't believe I remember you being away for this long at any one time. Here you are, sir. It must have been quite an extensive trip.
2: Yes, it was. Would you have Hayboy bring my bags up?
1: Oh, Hayboy is no longer with us, but I'll see...
2: Hayboy is no longer here.
1: That's right. His employment terminated, a week ago today, as a matter of fact.
2: Terminated? Why?
1: I don't know, sir.
2: Did he get another job somewhere?
1: I don't really know.
2: Well, he must have given an excuse for leaving.
1: The Carlton automatically gave him a release when he didn't show up for 3 consecutive days.
2: Did it ever occur to the Carlton that he might be ill?
1: Well, after all, it isn't our responsibility.
2: Has anyone seen him?
1: Really, Mr. Paladin, it isn't that important. These people are very easily replaced. I assure you the Carlton will continue to give you the same excellent service that we've all...
2: I've just had an example of your excellent service.
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2: Hayboy didn't leave a message for me with anyone at the hotel. 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
3: Welcome to the Mandarin.
2: Good afternoon, Mr. Chung.
3: Mr. Paladin, I did not recognize you at first. I trust each dawn has brought you a day of success.
2: And each dusk, a night of contentment.
3: Your visit is most fortuitous. Only yesterday, I received several new pieces from Canton. I am sure they will be of great interest to you.
2: Oh, beautiful workmanship. The case is teakwood, isn't it?
3: Yes. And the chessmen are of ivory.
2: Oh, exquisite. Exquisite. But right now, Mr. Chung, I'm afraid all I want is some information.
3: I hope I may be of service.
2: I'm looking for Hayboy, Kim Chang.
3: I have not seen my nephew, Kim Chang, for several days.
2: Mr. Chung, Hayboy is a friend of mine. Is he in any kind of trouble?
3: He spoke to you, perhaps, of his brother, Kim Song.
2: Yes, he did mention that his brother was coming to the United States.
3: His passage and entry permit was arranged by a railroad company.
2: And I suppose Kim Sung signed a contract to repay the railroad by working for them on a construction crew.
3: Many of our people have come here this way.
2: Uh-huh.
3: Mr. Paladin, I have in my pocket 2 letters. Kim Chang, whom you call Hey Boy, left them with me for safekeeping. The first one is from his brother. If you would like, I will translate it for you.
2: Yeah, please.
3: The first part is of no importance.

0: But this, the head man, Travis, cheats us of our wages, gives us less food than is our right. Because we are Chinese, he thinks we will do nothing. Last night, when I spoke to him in protest, I was beaten. I am afraid now to stay here. I am afraid Travis will kill me as a lesson to the others. Please, my brother, you must help me. That is all.
1: May I see the letter?
0: It is in Chinese.
1: No, I just want to see the postmark. Coldwater, Utah. Is this where Hay Boy's gone?
0: He left 10 days ago when he received this other letter from the railroad company. You may read it for yourself. Under the circumstances, Mr. Paladin, I am surprised the letter would include regrets.
1: Signed, Maury Travis, section superintendent. He doesn't explain the accident or even tell where Kim Sung is buried. Why did Hay Boy go to Coldwater alone, Mr. Chung?
0: When it is hurt, even the most gentle kitten will have the fury of a tiger.
1: But still only the strength of a kitten. May I keep these letters for a while?
0: There is something you can do to help him, Mr. Paladin.
1: I can try to keep Hay Boy alive, Mr. Chung. Four days' ride from San Francisco brought me to a tiny settlement on a huge plateau, shadowed by a crouching mountain peak. The railroad superintendent's office, Coldwater Division, was a small frame shack with a porch some 3 steps above a dirt road.
2: Looking for somebody?
1: Mr. Travis.
2: You found him. Come on in.
1: Oh.
2: Getting chilly, ain't it?
1: Yeah, it is.
2: Always does this time of the afternoon. What can I do for you?
1: My card.
2: Have gun, will travel, wire, Paladin, San Francisco. What's all that mean? I don't understand.
1: You're a target, Mr. Travis.
2: Oh?
1: Someone intends to kill you. I'm offering my services as a bodyguard.
2: Why would anyone want to kill me?
1: We all have enemies, some we're not aware of. I'm sure you're no exception.
2: Well?
1: You remember a Chinese boy by the name of Kim Sung who was killed in an accident here not long ago?
2: Yeah, I remember.
1: I have a letter here that claims it was not an accident.
2: Well, let me see that. This could be a Chinese laundry ticket for all I know.
1: I assure you it is not. I'll take that back if you don't mind.
2: Oh, sure.
1: Now, this letter was sent to the dead man's brother and claims that it was not an accident. Now the brother wants revenge.
2: His brother, Kim Chang, a little fella?
1: That's right.
2: Well, I got news for you, Paladin. I don't need to hire a gun to protect me against a coolie. I've already met up with that little China boy, and I'm still alive and kicking.
1: And the China boy?
2: He's in jail. A crazy fool came at me with a knife. If the sheriff hadn't stuck his nose in, he'd be in his grave.
1: I'm sorry I bothered you, Mr. Travis.
3: Doctor, will you psychoanalyze me?
4: Well, what seems to be the problem?
3: I'm a germ. A bathroom germ. And they're the most unwanted kind, you know. Spread disease and cause bathroom odors.
4: Go on.
3: Well, my mother and father abandoned me at a very early age.
4: Oh?
3: Yes, you see, even germs hate germs. 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
3: 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Doctor, where are you going?
4: To see a psychiatrist.
3: But why?
4: Who ever heard of a germ talking?
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1: After convincing the sheriff that I was a friend of his only prisoner, he led me back to a cell where Hayboy was lying on a mattress on the floor, apparently asleep. The sheriff said he was weak because he refused to eat, and that he had gotten the bruises on his face and arms in the fight with Travis. At my request, he left me alone with Hayboy.
2: All right, Paladin, but I'll have to lock you in.
1: All right. Hey, boy. Where are my cigars?
6: Huh?
1: My newspapers.
6: Oh, Mr. Paladin.
1: Hello, hey, boy.
6: Mr. Paladin, it is much surprised to see you here.
1: Yeah, they're a long way from San Francisco.
6: Oh, yes, many miles of sorrow.
1: I know. Mr. Chung told me about your brother.
6: We were to be together again after all these years. Now my brother is dead and the man who killed him lives and goes unpunished. This is not right.
1: Keep your voice down. We don't know who can hear us.
6: Yes, sir.
1: Now, hey, boy, are you sure that it was not an accident?
6: Oh, yes, sir, I'm sure. Travis struck my brother with a club, and then he made it appear an accident. He threw a load of timbers off a flat car onto his body, and two of the men who worked with Kim Sung saw it happen.
1: Why didn't they tell the sheriff? With two witnesses, Travis could be brought to trial.
6: Oh, who would take the word of Chinese against a white? Somehow, his punishment will come at my hands.
1: It won't work. Even if he doesn't kill you, if you should kill him, you'd be arrested for murder.
6: Why, either way, it's something I must do. Mr. Paladin, you come to take me out of jail?
1: I'm afraid I can't do that until we clear the charges against you. Hey, boy, tell me the names of the two men who witnessed your brother's murder.
6: Oh, no, I'm sorry. I took oath to never repeat their names. It is for their protection. Please understand, I cannot break my pledge, not even to you.
1: Yeah, I understand, hey, boy.
6: But I will tell you, they work in a crew under a man named Brady.
1: Yeah, I saw Brady this afternoon.
6: Oh, yes, he a mean, very strong. He like a bull. He helped Travis throw the railroad ties on my brother's body.
1: Hey, boy, I'm going to tell the sheriff to fix you some supper, and you eat it.
6: Oh, you saw me, Sir Paladin. I eat it.
1: Good. I'll be back to see you in the morning. Brady's labor crew was huddled on the ground around a battered kettle that bubbled over a small fire, eating a watery stew out of tin plates. They hardly looked up as I approached. Do any of you speak English? Somebody must understand. Well, I'm sure you all remember Kim Sung. Now, two of you saw what really happened to him. Two of you know his death was not an accident. Two of you can put Maury Travis in jail. Well, is this the stuff you eat? Seems you like slop. It seems you don't mind living in filth like slaves. You'll watch one of your brothers die and then lick the boots of the man who killed him.
7: No.
1: So someone does understand.
8: All right, you little monkeys. On your feet. Time to... Who are you? What are you doing here?
1: Talking to some of my friends.
8: Your friends? Clear out.
1: Not until I'm ready.
8: I said get out of here.
1: Put that axe down. I'll go when I'm ready.
8: Now I said...
1: You're good with that axe, but not good enough.
8: I don't know who you are, but I'm going to tear your head off.
1: Now, if any of you men have anything to say, speak up now. I want to help you. Which of you spoke up before Brady came in? All right. If you change your mind, I'll be with Travis.
7: Why is it that they can't stay married in Hollywood? Now, for the first time, March McCall's charts 25 years of the movie capital's mixed-up marriages, reports the reasons that more than 200 Hollywood stars give for their own divorces. 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
1: Two of the immigrants could step forward and free Hayboy, but they were afraid. Afraid of the foreman, Brady, and his boss, Maury Travis. Men died quickly and quietly on the Coldwater Railroad Division. I went to Travis's office, but he wasn't there. I decided to wait. After three hands of solitaire, he returned.
2: What are you doing in my office, Paladin?
1: I'm playing solitaire.
2: I want to know what you're doing here. First you tell me somebody's trying to kill me, then you get one of my crews all riled up, and now you beat up my foreman. Let's have it straight. What do you want?
1: I told you this afternoon. Job. But since you've decided to wear a gun, you seem to be fully prepared to take care of yourself. I assume my services are unnecessary.
2: Your services include nosing around and what doesn't concern you?
8: Hey, Travis. I told you your men could have the freedom of the town as long as they didn't start any trouble.
2: What are you talking about, Sheriff?
8: That Chinese work gang of yours. They just broke into jail. Took your friend out with them, Paladin.
2: Why don't you stop them?
8: 45 men with crowbars and pickaxes?
1: Where'd they go?
8: They're heading straight for this office.
1: You suppose they're looking for someone in particular, Travis?
2: Sheriff, I want protection.
8: If you think I'm going to try facing down a bunch of Chinese armed with picks, you're crazy.
2: All right, then me and my men will stop them.
8: Most of your boys are at the saloon in town.
2: I know that. I was with them till I heard what Paladin did to my foreman. I'll round them up.
1: How are your men going to stop 45 rebel laborers, Travis?
2: With shotguns, Paladin. I'll kill everyone who... No.
9: Sheriff.
1: What's the matter, Travis? You see a ghost out there?
9: They're standing out in front. All of them. Just staring at me. Just staring, Paladin. You gotta help me. You say they're your friends. Maybe they'll listen to you. Go out there and talk to them. You said you wanted a job. All right, then. I'm hiring you.
1: All right. First, there's a matter of my fee. $500 in advance.
9: $500?
1: And in hard cash on the line now.
9: All right. All right, I won't argue with you. The money's in the safe. I'll get it.
8: That gun comes high, Paladin.
1: Yes, it does, Sheriff. His hide isn't worth that much, but I'm going to use the money to help heal some scars Travis left on a friend of mine. Looking at it that way, it hardly seems enough.
9: Here you are. $500 in gold.
1: Put the bag on the table, Travis.
9: Yeah.
1: I'm going out to talk to your friends. Hey, boy. Tell the men to go back to camp.
10: Please stay out of the way, Mr. Paladin.
1: You're not taking Travis.
10: Mr. Paladin, forgive me for what I say to you, but please understand. You are my true friend. We do you no harm, but you must stay out of the way. Travis killed my brother. He cheated this young man. He will be punished.
1: Not by you. You're in the United States now, hey boy. You live by American law.
10: American law is for whites, not Chinese.
1: The law is for everybody. The color of your skin doesn't make you any different. While you're in this country, you'll not only obey the law, you'll get its protection. And you'll get justice.
10: American justice will not bring back Kim Sung.
1: Neither will another murder. Believe me, hey boy. If he's guilty, I want Travis punished as much as you do. But I promise you, I'll shoot the first man who lays a hand on him.
10: Komoi tongai. Ka men kin vai. Ma chong la no gai kim sung.
11: Ma chu ma po.
10: Mr. Paladin, this man Sang will tell you who killed my brother.
11: Him kill Kim Song. Palace.
12: Now, wait a minute.
1: Enough proof for you, Sheriff?
12: It is. You tricked me, Paladin.
1: I wouldn't go for that gun, Travis. I'd hate to cheat the hangman.
12: Tricked me and took my money.
1: And gave you excellent service. You hired me to protect you to save your life, and I have. You'll be perfectly safe. In jail.

0: take on.
1: Come in. Hey, boy.
2: Oh, Mr. Paladin, I thought you may like breakfast in your room this morning.
1: Oh, wonderful. Come in.
2: Yes, sir.
3: It's good to have you back, hey, boy.
2: Oh, I have you to thank. Manager say you would leave hotel if I did not come back to job, so here I am, same uniform.
3: What's the package on the tray?
2: Oh, this package for you.
3: Oh?
2: Yes, you open it now?
3: Yes.
2: Yes, my uncle, Mr. Chung, very grateful for all you did. We use the money you give us from Travis to bring my brother back to San Francisco for proper Chinese burial.
3: Oh, why, it's the chess set I admired at the Mandarin. Beautiful. Thank you. And my thanks to your uncle, Mr. Chung. How about a game of chess?
2: Oh, later perhaps, but now I must go sort mail for a new desk clerk.
3: New desk clerk?
2: Yes, sir. Someone registered a strong complaint against old one.
3: Someone did, huh? Well, what do you know about that?
2: Yes, sir. Very mysterious. Desk clerk go. A new one hired today. Very mysterious.
3: It's nice to be back.

Have Gun, Will Travel. Created by Herb Meadow and Sam Rolfe, is produced and directed by Norman McDonald, and stars John Daner as Paladin, with Ben Wright as Hayboy. Tonight's story was written by Albert Alley and adapted for radio by Frank Michael. 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

A while ago, we explained to you veterans and to your families how important it is for patients in Veterans Administration tuberculosis hospitals to cooperate with the doctors. Now, you see, if a tuberculosis patient insists on leaving the hospital prematurely against the advice of his doctor, well, that's his right. But you can see how dangerous this could be. Danger to the patient himself, in that he drags out his illness, makes his own recovery more difficult. Danger that he may expose to serious infection those he loves best, his family at home. Now, therein lies a great responsibility for tuberculosis patients and for their families. Following the doctor's advice may be hard, but it's sure to be wise. Remember, your doctor wants you to get well just as soon as possible. He's doing his part conscientiously. Do yours. Accept his professional advice. Stay in the hospital until your VA doctor tells you that you're well enough to go home.

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4: Everybody liked him. Everywhere we went around in the Jeep, why, men would call him by name, and you could tell that he knew a lot of them because he'd been up in the front with them so much.
1: He's a vain old son of a gun, you know, but it was a very sweet sort of vanity.
0: Ernie Pyle, typewriter in a foxhole. The sound story of one of America's great war correspondents, told by the people who knew him best. Your guide is NBC News commentator Robert McCormick.
5: Perhaps the only people who knew Ernie Pyle really well were his few truly intimate friends and the millions of people who read his column. These people loved him. That, I think, is just a plain statement of fact. In between these two groups, you could occasionally find someone who said he didn't like Pyle. But usually, actually, they didn't dislike the man, they disliked the legend. The legendary Pyle was a self-effacing, kindly little aesthete with a spiritual quality that had made him the unwilling, the unwitting recipient of great honors. A Medal of Merit from his own country, tributes from the leading public figures of the entire world, the unselfish affection of the American people. With these things automatically came great fame, great power, and a great deal of money. But also with them came monotonous misfortune. For Pyle the man lived in haunting melancholy, spent his days in a lonely search for something he couldn't describe, always hoping he'd find it, knowing that even if he did, it would slip away from him again. Yet he was a man's man, friendly and fun to be with. Mrs. Mary Bales was Ernie's aunt. She's 91 now. She knew Ernie from his earliest days in Ernie's hometown of Dana, Indiana.
6: He'd always say, "Oh, I wish I had a brother to play with, because he's the only child, and he had no one to play with." And he'd beg his mother and I to play with him once in a while. But he was quiet, a very quiet child, quite mannered. So he thought a great deal of me, and so he did. He'd come and stay with me, night or two at a time.
5: A Dana neighbor, Mrs. Harold Russell.
7: I just grew up with him as a child, and I just know that we always played together. We lived just across the fence from our farms joined. We always called him Ernest, but he never was called Ernie until after he got away from home. He was just like all the rest of us. We were just normal children.
5: Still another neighbor, a cousin, Major George C. Bales.
8: We were more or less his adopted kids, my brother and I. And it was through this peculiar relationship that we knew him as our Uncle Shag, because of Ernie's shag of red hair. He had this big mop of red wavy hair. But when Ernie would arrive in this little community of ours, there would be a continual ringing of telephones. And the telephones that we had were the old crank system telephones, the old box on the wall, and the kind you duck, you walk under and you duck under when there's an electrical storm because electricity snapped through it. But when Ernie would hit town, this phone would ring off of the wall, and there were 14 people on this party line, and we knew every ring. Everybody had a different ring. Our ring was a short and two longs, and the Pyle home was three longs. And when this phone had hit three longs, everybody would run and pick up the receiver and listen in on the conversation to see when Ernie was going to hit town. But his mother would promise that she would never tell a soul if he'd come back the next time. She'd keep this quiet. And then just as soon as he hit the front door, the phone would ring, and she'd say, "Yes, Ernest is here," and then within an hour, all the neighbors would come by.
5: Ernie liked adulation, whether from Indiana neighbors, from great statesmen, or from battlefield soldiers, but at the same time, it embarrassed him. Even at Indiana University, where one of his friends was Representative Charlie Halleck, the Indiana Republican, unofficially known as the assistant to the House Republican leader.
9: He was a shy youngster, like many of us were when we were there. But if there was ever such a thing as a shy extrovert, Ernie Pyle was that. He had a burning curiosity about things, and he had a tremendous interest in people. I think he probably was the original hot rodder of all time. He had an old, beaten-up jalopy, had just four wheels and an engine and a board for a seat. It was called Methuselah, and believe me, it was about that old. He and one of the other boys on the campus engaged in an auto polo game down on Old Jordan Field. I think it wound up 1-1, which probably was the way it should have wound up, although, as I remember it, Ernie's hot rod broke down, and that certainly took him out of the competition for the moment.
5: At school, Ernie began his newspaper career, which he pursued with a dedication that ultimately destroyed him. His first newspaper boss was Wilbur Cogshaw, city editor of the university's Daily Student, now assistant managing editor of the Louisville Courier-Journal. John Stemple studied journalism with Ernie. Stemple is now chairman of the school's Department of Journalism.
10: Wilbur used to complain about the fact that Ernie's style was so simple. Well, of course, it was that simplicity that made Ernie a great writer later on. After I got to know him, he spent a great deal of time on the paper, but he did his share of the other things that students did in those times. He had dates pretty regularly with several of the girls on campus and regularly appeared at the book nook. But I would say probably that Ernie was much less of a playboy, perhaps, than others of his era because of this serious interest in journalism. But Ernie was an adventurer. He liked to travel a lot and liked to go places. He started out in the spring of 1922 to hitchhike his way to Japan to watch the Indiana University baseball team play in Japan. He did become a member of the crew aboard the ship that carried the baseball team to Japan, but the nature of his contract with the steamship company was that he was not permitted to land on Japanese soil, so he didn't get to see the baseball team play.
5: Songwriter Hoagy Carmichael got to know the strange young man in his university days.
11: And he was one of the boys who was continually walking up or down Indiana Avenue. And believe me, it's quite a hill to get from 3rd Street down to the book nook, that famous book nook where everybody hung out and where I did some of the writing of my songs. Meaning that he was just another one of the guys that I would pass and say hi. And he was easily recognizable as a person, because he had some very distinctive qualities about his face, a very interesting face, as you know. And he was about my size, too. That appealed to me, because very few people in college were my size. We had very little association together, because Ernie didn't go to the dances very much, and I was continually playing dances, the music for the weekend affairs. I wish I could visualize Ernie dancing around the floor. It might have been something to see. Don't you think?
2: That I met Ernie when he came to work here in Washington in May of 1923.
5: As managing editor of the Scripps Howard Newspaper Alliance, Lee Miller handled Ernie's copy when it came into Scripps Howard. He also handled Ernie's business affairs, was a truly intimate friend and advisor.
2: I was working on the Washington Daily News, and Ernie came here about a month after I did to work on the same paper. He was a young fellow, of course, as was I. He had worked on his college paper at Indiana University, the Daily Student, and he had worked for some months on a paper in northern Indiana, the LaPorte Argus Herald. And the chap who was editor then of the Washington Daily News, very able man by the name of Earl Martin, had taken some soundings out at Indiana University about prospects and was referred to Ernie up at LaPorte and invited Ernie to come and see him, and Ernie came to see him and was hired. $30 a week, which wasn't bad money in those days, you know, for a kid. It was a small paper, running more or less on a shoestring in those days. Had a small staff. And people tended to double in brass. He was a very able desk man. He was a very good copy reader, a fast copy reader, an alert copy reader. He wrote a good headline. To the best of my knowledge, he was the first daily aviation columnist in the country.
5: During Ernie's aviation days, Miller was also my boss, as was Lowell Millette when he was editor of the Washington Daily News and later of the Scripps Howard Bureau.
12: One evening, I had Amelia Earhart and her husband out at my house for dinner. And I thought a welcome guest perhaps would be Ernie Pyle. So I had Ernie also for dinner. And when Mrs. Earhart came in looking the most beautiful woman you'd want to see and didn't look like an aviatrix at all, I said, Mrs. Earhart, or Miss Earhart, which is Mrs. Putnam, I guess, do you know Ernie Pyle? And she said, not to know Ernie Pyle would argue yourself unknown in aviation. I remember one time he wrote a story of one of the planes was flying the mail in those days, having a disaster over the forest between here and Baltimore. And they picked him up, took him out to come in with the survivors and get the story, middle of the night. He wrote a story that it seemed to me was worthy of publication in a technical aviation journal, and yet as thrilling as if it had been merely just a thriller. Ernie could do that. I think that's why he rated so high with aviators. He understood their work as well as the human side of it, which is what really interested him most. I undertook to make him an expert in the field of government in relation to aviation. In other words, the politics that went into aviation, things that went on at the Capitol and so forth. Well, he was reluctant to do that. And but there was something coming up. I've forgotten what it was. And I sent him up on the hill to see what he could learn about this. Well, he came back. He'd seen the congressman, and he told me his experience. He said he'd walked up and down the hall in front of this congressman's office for 20 minutes before he had nerve enough to go in to see the congressman. Well, now anybody that's handled news in Washington knows that about the easiest thing to do is to interview a congressman.
5: But the center of Ernie's life was that girl.
13: My roommate and I played golf with Ernie in Washington. She was a Swedish blonde from Minnesota, with cornflower eyes and an Ingrid Bergman smile. Her name was Geraldine Seabowles, and she was as pretty as a picture on the wall. And few people ever got any closer to her than that. Jerry wasn't domestic and didn't like to cook especially, oh, neither did I. But we outdid ourselves that first evening. We brought Ernie over to our apartment for dinner. We were washing the dishes. I like that boy, Nita, she said. What was his last name? Pyle, I answered. P-Y-L-E. That's a funny name, Pyle. And the next day, when I came down to the news to go to lunch, Ernie said, why didn't you bring that girl with you, Nita? You mean my roommate? Yes, he said. I can't pronounce her name. She became Mrs. Ernest T. Pyle and that girl of Ernie's columns, and I became Mrs. Lynn Woodworth.
5: Mrs. Woodworth, with her husband, Lynn Woodworth, now principal of Eastern High School here in Washington, they stayed on the list of Ernie's dearest friends. But I believe, Lowell, that he leaned more and more on that girl. But let's begin with this. What sort of a person was Ernie becoming?
1: Well, he's all kinds of a person. He was a complete newspaper man. Experienced, very skillful. He was not merely a quaint, innocent little character sort of wandering around the world, making people love him and picking up stories in that manner. Actually, he served as managing editor of the News for 2 or 3 years. and very capably. Did an excellent job. It was a surprise to most people when I asked him to take the job. And I did it because nobody would ever be mad at Ernie. They wouldn't fight Ernie. And they might fight anybody else that I named. Call Ernie in, ask him if he would take the managing editor's job. And he looked completely baffled. Said, we didn't know, but I'd have to talk to Jerry. And I said, well, I'm afraid that means you're going to say no, then. He said, no, I want to talk to Jerry. And so next day, he came in. He said, Lowell, I talked to Jerry. I said, she told you not to do it, didn't she? She told me, by God, I had to do it. So that was the beginning of my real appreciation of the very great newspaper ability that Ernie Pyle had. He handled the managing editor's job beautifully. When I came back from Japan, found that everything was operating beautifully and that we'd made circulation all the time I was away. So I never had any reason to doubt that Ernie was a complete newspaper man.
5: How long were you gone that time, Lowell?
1: About 3 months.
5: It was during that period Ernie fired me, you know.
1: Well, as I said, he was
5: handling... He was a good newspaper.
1: He was handling the newspaper very well, see. If he fired you, it must have been for good cause, Bob.
5: It was.
1: Well, the reason he did not enjoy being managing editor. And he came to me. When he took the job, he said, well, Lowell, that means giving up my aviation column.
5: I remember when he got his first roving assignment from you, Lowell, he was so tired, he told me, that he was sick. He wanted to get away, he wanted to get far away, but he wanted to write, travel and write.
1: When I released him from the managing editor's job, said he could return to writing if he insisted on it, he had worked this out in his own mind, this rambling job, getting in his car and just going everywhere and writing what he found and what he saw. Well, he did that entirely on his own, and as tight-fisted as we was, he did it to some extent on his own money, because we weren't paying anybody for anything in those days. You may remember.
5: Bob. I remember very well.
1: But it was so successful, presently, that I got it lifted off of the back of the Daily News into my other job as manager of the Washington Bureau of the Scripps Howard Newspapers and put him on the Scripps Howard staff and made his stuff available to all the newspapers.
5: Along about this point, Ernie acquired a new secretary who was less of a conventional secretary than she was a warm friend and, in effect, a personal representative.
14: It was Jerry who told me that his previous secretary, who was a friend, had resigned. And that Ernie was terribly upset about it.
5: Mrs. Joseph Goodman.
14: So very brashly, I said, well, maybe I could help him out for a little bit. I had the idea, I believe, that I could do it in longhand. I didn't know how to operate a typewriter at all. And so Jerry said, well, I'll tell Ernie. And so Ernie called me up and said, well, you're nominated. And he gave me very few instructions, except that he wanted the style of the answer to be warm. For a while, I would send him on some of the letters, but actually, he did not really see the correspondence, except certain things I might send on to him because they were especially nice, or maybe I thought that he would like to have a little part of them. I think Ernie trusted his friends.
5: Ernie's first taste of war came in Britain, where one of his associates was Merrill Muller of NBC.
15: London had been through the initial poundings of the Blitz and was pretty much of a mess when Ernie arrived. He would ask all of us who had been through it how to brace oneself and conduct oneself. Quint Reynolds, the late Ben Robertson, Bill Stoneman, Drew Middleton, and myself obviously gave different advice. Mind, Ernie, had been to worry not. If courage was necessary, it would come from the spirit of the British. Then I went home on a lecture tour, and a few days later, the Blitz lull ended, and Ernie went through a severe firebombing of London. Ernie sent me a short, cryptic message, quote, "Know what you mean," unquote.
5: What did he mean? This is what Ernie wrote.
16: Half an hour after the firing started, I gathered a couple of friends and went to a high, darkened balcony that gave us a view of one-third of the entire circle of London. As we stepped out into the balcony, a vast inner excitement came over all of us, an excitement that had neither fear nor horror in it. because it was too full of awe. You've all seen big fires, but I doubt if you have ever seen the whole horizon of a city lined with great fires, scores of them, perhaps hundreds. There was something inspiring in the savagery of it. Immediately above the fires, the sky was red and angry, and overhead, making a ceiling in the vast heavens, there was a cloud of smoke, all in pink. Below us, the Thames grew lighter, and all around below were the shadows, the dark shadows of buildings and bridges that formed the base of this dreadful masterpiece. The thing I shall always remember above all the other things in my life is the monstrous loveliness of that one single view of London on a holiday night. London, stabbed with great fires, shaken by explosions, its dark regions along the Thames sparkling with the pinpoints of white-hot bombs, all of it roofed over with a ceiling of pink that held bursting shells, balloons, flares, and the grind of vicious engines. And in yourself, the excitement and anticipation and wonder in your soul that this could be happening at all. These things all went together to make the most hateful, most beautiful single scene I have ever known.
5: Then to Tunisia, where there was no beauty, however awful, but just the ugliness of war. Lee Miller, Ernie's biographer, knows better than anyone the intimate details of this period.
2: It was cold in the mountains of Tunisia. It was cold as the devil. But people back here hadn't been told about that. Now, I don't want to criticize the other correspondents who were out there. Most of them had to stay close to Algiers or wherever the headquarters was to file the communiques and so on. Well, Ernie didn't have to do that. He wasn't writing the spot news. He went out and stayed with the troops and slept on the ground. Foxholes and slit trenches and that sort of thing. Because he was a little fellow. He ordinarily weighed about 110 pounds. His legs and arms were, well, not much bigger than broomsticks. But he was wiry, and he had an awful lot of endurance. And he could take that soldier life. And all the time, though, he was not just taking the soldier life. He was... Everything that he did and felt and saw went into his head. He rarely used a notebook, you know, except to put down a name or something like that.
5: And from Tunisia, that incredible tenderness that was so much more than merely beautiful writing.
16: For 4 days and nights, they fought hard, eaten little, washed none, and slept hardly at all. Their nights have been violent with attack, fright, butchery, and their days sleepless and miserable with the crash of artillery. The men are walking. They are 50 feet apart for dispersal. Their walk is slow, for they are dead weary, as you can tell even when looking at them from behind. Every line and sag of their bodies speaks their inhuman exhaustion. They don't slouch. It is the terrible deliberation of each step that spells out their appalling tiredness. Their faces are black and unshaven. They are young men, but the grime and whiskers and exhaustion make them look middle-aged. The line moves on, but it never ends. All afternoon, men keep coming round the hill and vanishing eventually over the horizon. It is one long, tired line of ant-like men. There is an agony in your heart, and you almost feel ashamed to look at them. They're just guys from Broadway and Main Street, but you wouldn't remember them. They are too far away now. They're too tired. Their world can never be known to you. But if you could just see them, just once, just for an instant, you would know that no matter how hard people work back home, they are not keeping pace with these infantrymen in Tunisia.
5: With such writings, did Ernie win the love of millions who'd never even seen him. But Lynn Woodworth found Ernie's own life had begun to fall apart.
0: We will return to Biography in Sound Ernie Pyle, typewriter in a foxhole, after a pause for station identification. We return to Ernie Pyle, the story of a typewriter in a foxhole.
5: Lynn Woodworth's reunion was not joyful.
17: At the end of the Tunisian campaign, I met Ernie's jeep when he came into Constantine. He was filthy, dirty, and unshaven. His first greeting was, "Oh, Woody, I'm so sick I can hardly stand up." I helped him into the Grand Hotel and upstairs to bed and found our flight surgeon. Just like the old days in our little room on 18th Street in Washington when I used to die.

0: could be or do that would make her an individual. I think if they'd been able to have children, Jerry would have been a much happier companion for Ernie.
1: Jerry, his wife, became, for want of a better word, a problem child. Well, that isn't an adequate phrase for Jerry. Jerry was really a brilliant woman. She was sweet and nice and kind and smart. But something happened to Jerry psychologically. I think greatly because of his life with Jerry and his troubles occasioned by Jerry's illness made him a great deal more conscious than he might ordinarily have been. Well, the frailties of the people that he encountered on the battlefield.
2: Perhaps all this contributed to Ernie's feeling that he had an almost divine mission to tell the soldier's story to the world so the world could understand. At the same time, he began to doubt whether he was big enough to accomplish that mission. The answer came straight from Ernie's heart. Don Whitehead, the author, then of the Associated Press, was with Ernie.
3: The Americans learned about war in North Africa, of course. That campaign ended, and we went on the invasion of Sicily. Now, this was in the summer in Sicily. It was hot, it was dry, it was dusty. It was a campaign which moved very fast. But when we got into Italy, winter then had set in, and then the Germans dug in, of course, and Italy was an entirely different war. It was a cold, brutal sort of slugging match that went on through the mountains of Italy. It was one in which men had to stay in their foxholes for days and days and days without being able to get out and get rest. And it was one of those slow, torturous campaigns that seemed to have no ending to it and no future to it. Ernie, at that time, we were living at the old Caserta Palace. It was the royal palace just north of Naples. They called it a palace, and I'm sure it was in its better days, but at that time it was just a great, cold, depressing mass of gray stone sitting in the valley. And we were living in this palace. I had the press headquarters there. And Ernie was in one huge room, which only magnified his smallness, you might say, because in this bitterly cold weather, the guy seemed to shrink as he went along. And Ernie, at this particular time, went forward with a group of troops who were fighting in the mountains and spent, I believe it was a week with them, living with them, eating with them, watching them in their operations, going with them on their missions. And he stayed with them for this period, and then he came back to the palace to do his writing. And I remember one evening I walked into the room, and he called me over and said, "Don, come over and look at these columns." He said, I feel like I've lost my touch, that I'm just too tired, that I can't think right. These columns don't seem right to me." He said, "Would you mind reading them and tell me what you think about them?" So I sat down on the edge of the cot. Ernie was sitting there wrapped up in a huge trench coat with that little knit cap pulled over his head. And I began reading these columns. And the first one was an ordinary column. It was good, but there was nothing unusual about it. But then the second one was a story of Captain Waskow.
4: Captain Waskow was a company commander in the 36th Division. He had led his company since long before it left the States. He was very young, only in his middle 20s, but he carried in him a sincerity and a gentleness that made people want to be guided by him. Dead men had been coming down the mountain all evening, lashed onto the backs of mules. The first one came early in the evening. They slid him down from the mule and stood him

0: his feet for a moment while they got a new grip. In the half-light, he might have been merely a sick man standing there, leaning on the others. Then they lay him on the ground in the shadow of the low stone wall alongside the road. Somebody said the dead soldier had been dead for 4 days, and then nobody said anything more about it. We talked soldier talk for an hour or more. The dead man lay all alone outside in the shadow of the low stone wall. Then a soldier came into the cow shed and said there were some more bodies outside. We went out into the road. 4 mules stood there, in the moonlight, in the road where the trail came down off the mountain. The soldiers who led them stood there waiting. This one is Captain Wasco, one of the men said quietly. 2 men unlashed his body from the mule and lifted it off and lay it in the shadow beside the low stone wall. Other men took the other bodies off. Finally, there were 5 lying end to end in a long row alongside the road. The unburdened mules moved off to their olive orchard. The men on the road seemed reluctant to leave. They stood around, and gradually, one by one, I could sense them moving close to Captain Wasco's body. Not so much to look, I think, as to say something in finality to him and to themselves. I stood close by, and I could hear. One soldier came and looked down, and he said out loud, "Damn it." That's all he said, and then he walked away. Another man came, I think he was an officer. It was hard to tell officers from men in the half-light, for all were bearded and grimy dirty. The man looked down into the dead captain's face, and then he spoke directly to him as though he were alive. He said, "I'm sorry, old man." And then a soldier came and stood beside the officer and bent over, and he too spoke to his dead captain, not in a whisper, but awfully tenderly. And he said, "I sure am sorry, sir." Then the first man squatted down, and he reached down and took the dead hand, and he sat there for 5 full minutes, holding the dead hand in his own and looking intently into the dead face, and he never uttered a sound all the time he was there. And then finally he put the hand down, and then reached up and gently straightened the points of the captain's shirt collar, and then he sort of rearranged the tattered edges of his uniform around the wound. And then he got up and walked away down the road in the moonlight, all alone. After that, the rest of us went back into the cow shed, leaving the 5 dead men lying in line, end to end, in the shadow of the low stone wall. We lay down on the straw in the cow shed. Pretty soon we were all asleep.
1: Is editor of the Washington News and an old colleague of Ernie's and mine. Well, the next day or the day after, whatever, 12, he spread that thing across the first page of the Washington News in 12 or 14 point. Took over the whole page and didn't even put a headline on it. Nothing of the sort had ever been heard of in the history of the business, as far as I know. You couldn't buy a copy of the Washington News that night.
2: Ernie and I then went on in the Italian campaign to Anzio, and we covered the Anzio invasion. And after that, we were both transferred to Europe, to England, rather. And we were in London waiting for the big invasion across the Channel. And I was in the Associated Press office. It was in May 1944. I was in the Associated Press office when a dispatch came in from the United States that Ernie Pyle had won the Pulitzer Prize. So I knew Ernie was staying at the Dorchester Hotel, so I called Ernie. And I told him I had some good news for him. And he said, "Well, what is it?" And I said, "Well, you just won the Pulitzer Prize." "Oh," he said, "Don, you wouldn't kid me, would you?" I said, "No, I wouldn't kid you. This is true." "Oh," he said, "I don't believe it." I said, "Ernie, it's the truth. I've got the dispatch here, and I'll read it to you." So I read it to him. And he said, "Well, that means I lose $100. I said, "What do you mean you lose $100? I said, "You're going to get $500 for the story." "Well," he says, "anyway," he said, "I bet one of my bosses $100 that I wouldn't win the Pulitzer Prize, and he had bet me I would. He said, but I'll play it gladly.
3: Things often didn't go as Ernie planned, as when he decided he would not go in on the very first landings at Normandy, but would instead take a later and a presumably safer boat.
4: Part of their training, they took them down, a group of correspondents, down to, one of the ports, Bristol or someplace, where they're assembling this invasion fleet, you know. And he went aboard the battleship, or the ship of the man in command of a big unit of the amphibious outfit, an admiral somebody or other, whom I guess he had met before and knew, and was very friendly, and who said, Ernie, I'm an old friend of yours here on the boat. Come on down to the cabin. Took him down. Here's Homer Bradley. And they had a reunion. And Ernie said, I've done something for you. And I said, what's that, General? I said, I fixed it so you can go over with, the very first wave.
5: The first morning he appeared, he was wearing that knitted stocking cap that he always wore.
3: Actually, Bradley learned to like and respect Ernie when Pyle was assigned to write about Bradley himself.
5: It was supposed to go under the helmet liner, but just the beanie without the helmet was sort of Ernie's trademark at the front. And I guess I'm the only man who ever affected any discipline with Ernie because I made him wear his helmet. I told him that the soldiers have to wear their helmets for their own protection. And if they had to do it, I had to do it. And if I had to do it, well, I thought he ought to wear it as long as he's with me. He looked a little bit odd in it because, you know, he was rather small, and this great big helmet looked very heavy, and it was heavy. I think as soon as he got out of my sight, he took it off again and went back to his beanie. Men always, I thought, fought a little better when he was around.
3: Ernie's fame brought the usual problems, which Pyle handled in his own distinctive way.
6: He used to sign pages of autographs because the fans liked them, and he would sign Ernie Pyle. And there would be, probably 25 or 30 on the page, and then he would interpolate his signature with Ernie Hitler or Joe Pyle or something. So I wrote him once, and I said, well, Ernie, why this whimsy? He said, I want to keep you alert. He was very whimsical about little things, and always could take a little laugh at things, even when I know he was awfully upset.
3: NBC's sports broadcaster, Lindsay Nelson, found Ernie behaving in a most unglamorous fashion.
7: Along in August, we were still on the road to Paris, and it came up Ernie Pyle's birthday. Memory's a little dusty now, but I think it was August 3rd. I scrounged most of the morning for some sort of a birthday present, and the only thing I came up with was a bottle of Benedictine. And then I set out to find Ernie Pyle. I found him in an apple orchard, sound asleep. It was about mid-afternoon. To awaken him, I rolled the bottle of Benedictine gently across his cheek, and that woke him up all right. Ernie Pyle came home after we got into Paris. I got one letter from him saying, this celebrity business isn't all it's cracked up to be. My life is no longer my own. I haven't accepted any invitations, but just saying no takes up most of my time.
3: Red Muller of NBC was with Ernie during his last days in Europe.
8: Our final reunion was Paris, gay, wild, crazy Paris, on Liberation Day and evening, when Ernie helped me swipe some champagne for General Eisenhower. Paris gave his exhausted frame and his emotion-torn heart and mind the lift he needed and the respite that was so apparently necessary, even to himself. He decided to go home.
3: Lowell Millett saw Ernie and a somewhat recovered Jerry before Ernie started out again.
4: Now, I know the last trip he made the Pacific, he spent the night at my house out on the hill. And he was going off next morning to San Francisco and then going out on his last trip. And he did not want to go. He was completely fed up with war. He said he'd got so he loathed it so that he was afraid that his feeling would extend to the soldiers themselves. But he got a great deal of mail from the boys out in the Pacific asking him to come out, see, and so forth. And he didn't want to go. He really did not want to go. Late at night, we'd sat up and talked till about midnight. And suddenly said, Lowell, you know how much money I'm going to make next year? And I said, I don't know, Ernie, but I'm sure it's too much. And he said, Lowell, it doesn't make any sense at all. I can't help making $500,000 next year. And I got no use for $500,000. That same night, Ernie went off to bed about midnight. Jerry and I sat out on the side porch there. It was warm evening. Just talking and talking. There were times when Jerry would let herself go, and she'd talk a lot, you know. There were times she was so reticent she wouldn't talk at all. Actually, Jerry could write as well as Ernie could write. The news copy would come in from Ernie, but personal letters from Jerry. And they're perfectly beautiful things. They could have been published just as well as Ernie's stuff, almost. We sat and talked and talked, and I thought this is kind of interesting. Jerry's being so relaxed and free. My place looked down over the town of Alexandria. Suddenly, I jumped up and I said, my God, Alexandria's on fire. The whole town's on fire. And it wasn't that. The sun was coming up. It was morning.
3: Mrs. Russell remembers that Ernie stopped by once more in Dana.
9: We went down to see him, and we were so glad to see him. His mother at that time was ill, and he had come home to see her. Well, Ernest was thin, and we thought that he didn't look well, and we hated to see him go back. He felt that he owed it to the men that he had been working with to go to the east.
3: Lee Miller agrees that Ernie didn't want to go, though it was his own decision.
1: I think Ernie did not want to go to the Pacific. On the other hand, he certainly was not told by me or by anybody else in Scripps Howard to go to the Pacific. It was a matter of duty with him. The war was still on. So he did have certain pressures from the services who were competing for him. That's true. But it was his own decision. I think it was the right one. He had to go on.
3: Lindsay Nelson got a letter.
7: And he sent one classic paragraph. It said, nothing much has happened to me since I saw you last, except that I've collected 2 honorary degrees, I've been kissed by Paulette Goddard, I've had my teeth filled, I've spent the first Christmas at home with my wife in 5 years, I've kept in plenty of booze and cigarettes, and I've turned down 2,000 offers to write a piece, speak on the radio, or just stand on the stage with my face hanging out. And I got a letter dated Guam, March the 1st. It said, I sure hated to come back into the war, and it was hell to get started writing again. I still haven't got into the swing of it yet. But I've seen no war at all in the 7 weeks I've been out here. Had sworn I was never going on another landing, but looks as though I'll have to if I find any war to write about. I suppose I'll be out here a year or more if I don't get sick, but I do feel homesick for our old gang and the kind of war we knew, bad as it was. Of course, the mail took a little time. By the time I got the letter, Ernie Pyle was dead.
5: At dinner one evening in Wiesbaden, only 6 days before we closed with the Russians, a TWX was delivered to me from Hugh Bailey of the United Press.
3: General Bradley considered Ernie more than just his own personal friend.
5: And the TWX said that Ernie Pyle had been killed on an island near Okinawa by Japanese machine gun fire. And I remember at the time I thought, well, the doughboy had lost one of his best friends of the war.
3: President Eisenhower in 1955 used different language, but it was the same idea.
10: I met Ernie Pyle in the midst of war and counted him my good friend. I remember him as a man of small stature, of high courage, of great understanding and love for his fellows. I remember him as a reporter who won the devotion of millions merely by writing the familiar everyday facts of life as he saw them.
3: The Scripps Howard organization has set up an Ernie Pyle memorial with the royalties received since the war from Ernie's writings. Young reporters, most nearly exemplifying Ernie's style and craftsmanship, each year get awards of $1,000 and a plaque. And tonight at Indiana University, others get the training that produced an Ernie Pyle. John Stemple, who studied journalism with Pyle and now heads the school's Department of Journalism, speaks in Ernie Pyle Hall.
11: We are pleased tonight to present the Ernie Pyle Scholarships in Journalism for 1957-58 to David Albright of Colfax, a senior, to Barbara Watt of Fountaintown, a senior, and to Gus Lumpy of Whitestown and Larry Warsawski of Indianapolis, both juniors.
3: I guess I was the last of the Washington Daily News people to see Pyle before he left for Ieshima. I was on Guam covering the war for NBC. The Navy brass felt responsible for enticing Ernie out to the Pacific War, and they overdid themselves trying to please him. He had special senior officers' quarters and special privileges, and, of course, free access to everyone and everything. But he was frustrated by the strange, sprawling Pacific War, where it was physically impossible for him to be with the men when they were fighting, to feel their misery and their fear. And if he couldn't feel these things, he couldn't write about them. That meant to Ernie that he'd failed in his one consuming mission. He had begun to come apart a little bit at the seams. He had great difficulty writing, and what he did write, he knew, and this time it was not modesty or a pretense of modesty, he knew it was far below the standards he'd set himself for himself. It was beautifully crafted from a newspaper standpoint, but it lacked the poetry. I helped him collect from the floor and sort out the typewritten pages of what I assume were his last columns, and it was a wretched experience. I'd last seen him in Washington, as obvious as a circus wagon, with his tiny body draped in battle fatigues and crowned with a beanie. He protested that the attention he was getting bothered him, but he was worried and sometimes huffy when he didn't get it. And it seemed to me he actually resented contentment in others, contentment he would never have, and that he knew the combat men of the war didn't have. The luck that got him into Normandy on the first wave with General Bradley, that made dust of his marriage, that brought him fame and fortune but no happiness, held good to the last. The Navy was determined to protect him, actually plotted to keep him out of harm's way, so he was sent to that tiny, inconsequential island of Ieshima, rather than to the foul butchery at Iwo Jima. But looking back, it would seem almost preordained that one stray machine gun sniper, totally insignificant in the great surging sweep of the war, should let others go safely by while he waited for the tired, discouraged little reporter from Dana, Indiana.
0: Ernie Pyle, typewriter in a foxhole, another in the NBC series Biographies in Sound. Your guide was Robert McCormick. This sound story of Ernie Pyle was produced in Washington by Russ Tornovan and Bert Ivry for NBC News. Editorial assistance was provided by Joe Pinkston of station WIRE Indianapolis, Walker Stone of the Scripps Howard Newspapers, and the Department of Journalism, Indiana University. 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Ray Quinn speaking.

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0: I swear, Matt, you'd think that Chester was getting a love letter every day. The way he races off after the mail.
1: Yeah. He sure likes to pick it up every morning, doesn't he?
0: I'll say that. He barely takes time to chew his food before he's off after it.
1: I wouldn't worry about Chester, Doc. He gets his nourishment all right.
0: Oh, I know he does. But I could write a new medical book on his digestive processes.
1: That's a good idea. Why don't you do that, Doc? Chester'd sure like to be famous.
0: Yeah, but I'm not so sure he'd like for me to cut him open.
1: You're probably right about that. You coming in the office?
0: Not this time, Matt, thank you. I got a call to make.
1: All right, Doc.
0: Well, Bud, I might give you another lesson in checkers after supper.
1: Well, you're sure welcome to try.
0: All right, then. I'll see you later.
1: So long.
2: The U.S. Marshal ought to be where folks can find him.
1: Hello there, Finn. It seems to me even a U.S. Marshal has a right to some breakfast.
2: Sure took your time at it.
1: Well, I'm here now. Who's this fellow with you?
2: That's what I come about. Listen here, Marshal. Can a man run his own cattle drive or can't he?
1: Well, it seems to me you've always run yours, Finn. What's the trouble?
2: A man don't have to have nobody riding with him less than he wants, does he, Marshal?
1: Of course he doesn't. You know that.
2: Well, then lock her up.
1: Lock who up?
2: This lying, contrary, mule-headed woman.
1: Woman?
2: Come here. Turn around so Marshal can see you, but you are.
3: Take your hands off me.
2: See, Marshal? See?
1: Now, just a minute.
3: You have no right to keep me here, either of you.
2: Your smart talk won't do you no good around here. You've been breaking the law, like I've been saying right along.
3: There is no law that says...
1: Both of you, quiet down. All right, now, Finn, what's this all about?
2: She wouldn't get, Marshal. That's all there is to it. She hung on like a stray calf.
1: You mean she rode up all the way from Texas?
2: No. She joined up when we come to the Cimarron. She was pesky as a tick at Deep Hole Crossing. You got an idea what a woman can do to a cattle driver?
3: I merely want to observe.
2: Well, I ain't carrying you along to Abilene. You lock her up, Marshal.
1: Now, wait a minute, Finn. Wait a minute. I'm not sure there's any reason to lock her up.
2: She's an unwomanly woman. That's what she is. Unwoman.
1: All right, hold on there.
2: Here now, Marshal. Slashing at a man with a quirt. That's disturbing the peace. You got to lock her up.
3: You can't talk to me like that.
1: I said hold on. All right, Finn, you go along and I'll take care of this. You
2: better put the irons on her, too.
1: Just let me worry about it.
2: I'm just warning.
1: I said go on.
3: Specimen of a man.
1: Never mind about that. What's your name?
3: I don't have to submit to interrogation.
1: I said, what's your name?
3: Phoebe Appleby.
1: All right, Miss Appleby. I suppose you told me what you were doing hanging on to Finn's cattle train.
3: I have already told you I was observing.
1: A cattle drive?
3: Exactly. There was no reason for him to object.
1: Well, I don't know how it is where you come from, Miss Appleby, but out here a cattle drive isn't figured to be a place for a woman. Trail boss is not going to welcome you.
3: He had no right to speak as he did.
1: You wouldn't leave when he asked you to, would you?
3: No, I wouldn't leave. A journalist has to become accustomed to not being welcome.
1: A journalist?
3: That's right, Marshal. I'm here to write a true picture of the West, and I must say I'm not impressed.
1: A woman dressed in man's clothes isn't given a true picture herself.
3: I don't need any lectures from you.
1: You're not going to get any.

0: right, come on back here.
1: Where? What for?
0: I'm going to lock you up until I can figure out what to do with you.
1: I've committed no crime.
0: I don't want anybody else to commit one either.
1: My paper will hear about this.
0: Yeah, I may write him a letter myself. Now, come.

0: You better have another beer, Matt, to calm your nerves.
1: It is not that funny, Kitty.
0: You'll have to admit this one woman has you more upset than the last few gunmen you've had to contend with.
1: Well, I know what to do with a gunman.
0: And not with a woman, is that it?
1: Miss Russell, when you're through enjoying the big joke, maybe I can ask you to help me, huh?
0: Oh, sure, Matt. You know I'll help. What do you want me to do?
1: Well, she's got to have a place to stay.
0: You're going to let her go, then?
1: I locked her up more for her own protection than anything else. No telling what had happened to her if she walked up Front Street.
0: I thought you said she wasn't very, well, that she wouldn't exactly turn a man's head.
1: No, she's no looker, Kitty. It's the man's getup she's wearing. She's a sight. The rowdies aren't going to make it easy for her, that's all.
0: Well, you better get her some clothes.
1: Yeah, that'd help some.
0: And I think Ma Smalley would let her stay in the back room until the woman, what's her name?
1: Oh, Appleby. Phoebe Appleby.
0: Until Phoebe makes up her mind what she wants to do.
1: Yeah. Kitty.
0: Hmm?
1: You got some clothes she could wear, maybe?
0: Well, I don't know, Matt. What size is she?
1: Well, she's about, about that high, I guess, and, yeah. Well, she's not very big around.
0: Well, thanks, but I think I'd better see for myself.
1: Yeah, I guess maybe you'd better.

0: Hello. My name, Wang Li. I cook 15 years. Observed everyday vegetables, often very dull. I like you to know about French's Worcestershire sauce. Reason? French's is Worcestershire that make big difference in cooking. Please to listen.
1: French's Worcestershire is honorable sauce cherished for generations. Rich with rare ingredients, exotic spices. Example, one ingredient, soy, very special with vegetables. French's Worcestershire, full of spicy ingredients, 15 in all, as good as soy.
0: But not Chinese.
1: You try vegetables cooked this way. 1 tablespoon French's Worcestershire added to boiling vegetable water causes mouth to also water.
0: Ah, so. Just be sure of name. French's Worcestershire, from honorable makers of French's mustard. Thank you.

0: back here, Kitty. Miss Appleby, this is Kitty Russell. She's come to help you.
1: Hello, Phoebe. I don't need any help from you. Well, somebody ought to help you get some clothes.
2: My clothes are waiting for me in Abilene.
1: Not going to do you much good in Dodge. If you would stand up and let me look at you, maybe I could find something to fit you.
2: I suppose even Dodge City has a shop that sells dresses.
1: There's a general store.
2: It sells dresses?
1: It sells dresses.
2: Well, I suppose it'll have to do.
1: We managed to get along.
2: Here.
1: What's this?
2: Well, I should think you could see. It's a purse, Miss Russell. You may purchase me a dress. Something in a pale yellow, I should think. Of good material, something better than calico.
1: Oh, of course. We couldn't expect you to wear calico.
2: And perhaps you can get me some suitable underthings.
1: I'll try. All right, if I go now, Matt?
0: Yeah, sure, Kitty. You might find out about Ma Smalley's room,
2: What's
0: too.
2: What's that?
0: Well, we're looking up a room for you to stay in, Miss Appleby.
2: Would that be in a boarding house?
0: Yeah.
2: Miss Russell.
1: Hmm?
2: On your way back with my dress, would you please engage a room at the hotel?
1: Matt?
0: Well, I guess you might as well, Kitty. It'll save Ma Smalley some trouble.
1: Sure.
2: Miss Russell.
1: Yeah, Phoebe.
2: Please get a room that's suitable for me, will you?
1: That won't be easy, but I'll try.

0: Say, I'm glad to see your appetite has returned, Matt.
1: Well, more. I didn't know you'd been feeling poorly, Mr. Jones.
2: I'm all right, Chester.
0: He was off his feet at noon, Chester.
1: He was?
0: I'd say it was, woman trouble. Wouldn't you, Kitty?
3: She'd take my appetite away.
1: Well, now, of course, I ain't sorry, but it sounds like you're being mighty hard on a poor misguided female lady.
3: Oh.
1: You all right, Miss Kitty?
0: Kitty, it's merely a case of smothered imprecation, Chester.
1: What's that, Doc? Is that something serious?
2: Never mind, Chester. Just finish your dinner and let's get out of here.
1: Well, but Doc says she's got the...
4: Marshal?
2: Yeah, Pete.
4: I got this note for you from her.
2: Oh, from who?
4: That lady. The table over there.
2: Oh? Thanks.
4: Well, go ahead. Go ahead, Matt. Read it.
2: Oh, yeah. She wants to talk to me.
4: She does? Well, who's the strange woman in town?
3: You've been talking about her all through dinner.
4: That woman? Over there in the yellow dress?
3: Yeah. That's Phoebe Appleby.
4: Well, she doesn't look the way Matt described her. She's not bad looking at all. Well, as a matter of fact, she's a very handsome woman.
3: Well, Matt, she's waiting.
2: Yeah. You wanted to see me?
5: Yes, I did. Sit down.
2: Thank you. What did you want to see me about?
5: I guess I owe you an apology for my appearance earlier today.
2: No, there's no need for that.
5: Yes, I think there is. A woman should always look her best. Don't you agree?
2: I guess that's up to the woman.
5: That's very clever of you. I had a reason, of course. I was so anxious to get the story of the cattle drive.
2: Well, very few women look their best under those circumstances, Miss Appleby.
5: No, of course not. But I do think a woman should have a chance at a career. Don't you, Marshal?
2: Well, I guess that depends on the woman, too.
5: How about me?
2: Well, Miss Appleby...
5: Call me Phoebe.
2: Phoebe, this doesn't seem like you'd need a career.
5: What do you mean?
2: Well, it's just that you're a rather handsome woman.
5: Your ideas have changed since this morning, haven't they?
2: Well, so have you.
5: Not really. I still want to observe. Send back a true story of the way things are in the West. The wild, wild West.
2: Oh, we aren't that wild. We aren't that interesting either.
5: Then I'll have to observe that, too.
2: Listen, Phoebe, there are a lot better things for a woman to observe.
5: Are you afraid some big man with a gun will walk me into your office again and ask you to lock me up?
2: Maybe.
5: Well, it's not going to happen this time. This time I'll be right where you can watch me.
2: I'm glad to hear that.
5: I'm going to stay here in Dodge, acting like a lady. Until the next time you go out to round up a prisoner.
2: No? And then what?
5: Well, then I'll ride out with you.
2: Hold on.
5: I should have thought of it before, riding out on a manhunt. That'll be a story that sends back to Philadelphia.
2: I'm afraid that's a story that you're going to have to make up, Phoebe.
5: Give me a chance. I can ride. I can even shoot. I wouldn't hinder you.
2: Come to think of it, you might even hinder whoever I was after.
5: Don't laugh at me, Marshal. I'm serious.
2: I'm serious, too, Phoebe. I couldn't take you out on government business.
5: You're afraid. You're afraid to let me go with you.
2: As a matter of fact, you may be right about that.

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Try it, okay? Okay.

0: Doc. Sit down.
1: Thank you. Thank you, Kitty.
0: Have a drink?
1: No, thank you, Kitty. No. I've got too much to do yet.
0: Huh?
1: I actually came in to look for Matt.
0: He isn't here.
1: Oh, well, do you know where I might find him?
0: No, Doc, I don't. I haven't seen much of him lately.
1: Oh, I see.
0: What do you mean, oh, I see?
1: Oh, nothing, Kitty, no. It's just that you don't seem very happy with Matt just now.
0: Oh, I'm not happy or unhappy. Just that I hate to see him make it a fool of himself.
1: Oh, so you think that's the way the wind blows, huh?
0: That woman's after something from that, Doc. My guess is she's going to get it.
1: Well, now, I don't know about that, Kitty. I must say, though, that she has turned out to be a real looker, hasn't she?
0: Oh, a new dress never hurt any woman, Doc. Especially when she's been wearing trousers.
1: Oh, yes, but you get... She... Oh, great heavens.
0: Hmm? What's the matter?
1: What in tarnation is that woman doing in here?
0: Looks to me like she's going right up to the bar. Excuse me, Doc.
2: Bartender, leave the bottle.
3: Hello, Phoebe.
2: Oh. Well, why, Miss Russell?
3: That's right.
2: Oh, of course. This is where you work, isn't it?
3: I'm an owner of this saloon. But it isn't a very good place for unescorted women, Phoebe.
2: If this whiskey is any indication, it isn't a very good place for anybody. I'd really suggest, Miss Russell, that you improve its quality.
3: The whiskey should be the least of your worries.
2: I'm not really worried, Miss Russell.
3: Well, you should be. Women just don't come into the Long Branch, Phoebe. Be smart of you to leave.
2: I have a right to observe, Miss Russell. The American people have a right to know what goes on in these Western places.
3: I can tell you that. In this saloon, they drink.
2: Are you afraid of what I might say in my article?
3: No, I'm not afraid. Go ahead. Observe. I'll be here in case you need help.
2: I'm sure I won't call for help, Miss Russell.
4: Let's go in it, little lady.
2: Who are you?
4: Just call me Penn, ma'am. I sure do like a woman who knows her own mind.
2: Well, that's a refreshing attitude, I must say.
4: That's a what? Hey, Rod, come up this way. I got me a fancy talking woman for sure.
5: You better watch out, Pam. Them kind is dangerous.
4: Oh, not when they're so pretty. Let me buy you a drink, lady.
2: No, thank you. I have one.
4: Oh, come on. I got me plenty of money. I got me enough money to buy everybody a drink.
5: No,
2: I'm
5: Pam.
2: Sure you have.
4: Sure I have. Just listen. Come on, everybody. I'm buying.
5: Look, don't go.
4: Step right up. See, lady, I got the money. You and me could be good friends.
5: Take it easy, Penn. Just because we got it in a hurry don't mean you got to spend it in a hurry.
2: Oh, did you men strike it rich?
4: Yes, ma'am. You could say we done that.
5: Penn, why don't we
2: just... how did you make your strike?
4: Made it...
5: Gambling.
4: Mine.
2: I didn't quite understand.
5: Never mind, ma'am.
4: Nothing to trouble pretty gals mind with. Don't you think on a little lady?
2: On the contrary, I'd like to know about it. I think you can buy me that drink after all.

0: Could be a big fight over there.
1: Miss Dillon, you better come quick.
2: Huh? Come where, Chester?
1: The Long Branch. Miss Kitty sent me.
2: All right, come on.
1: Hurry up.
2: Trouble.
1: Well, there ain't no trouble yet. It's just what might happen with that Miss Appleby lady.
2: Phoebe?
1: Yeah.
2: She down there?
1: She walked in just bold as brass, Miss Kitty says, and stepped right up to the bar. She don't act like she's got good sense.
2: She's trying to prove she's got too much sense, Chester. That's the trouble.
1: Well, Miss Kitty says a couple half-drunk strangers up there at the bar whooping and carrying on something terrible, and she's afraid there might be a ruckus.
2: Yeah.
1: Miss Dillon, tell me, what makes a lady get such a crazy idea as to go into a place like the Long Branch?
2: I don't know, Chester. Let's just hope we can give her the idea to get out.

0: Mr. Penn, I do want to know all about it. It'll make a first-rate story. Now, this mine, where did you say it was?
1: Why, it was out west.
2: Up north away.
0: You don't seem to agree.
2: Well, that's because he ain't never known when to keep his mouth shut.
1: Now, you listen here, Rudd. I got as much right to talk as you got.
2: You talk enough and you wind us up in jail.
0: You mean this might be a case for the law?
2: Now, you see there, Penn?
1: Why, well, it ain't nothing, lady, nothing at all.
0: I have an idea that you didn't get the money from a mine at all.
2: Come on, Penn.
1: Come on where?
2: We're going to get out of here before you talk anymore.
1: Place.
2: I said move.
0: A gun.
2: That's right, lady. Hey, what's going on? You get out of the way.
1: She ain't going to get out of the way. She's going to stay right here.
0: No.
1: In front of me. Now, you ain't going to shoot a lady, Rudd, are you?
0: Let me go.
1: Not right now, lady. Not till he gets gone.
2: I'll shoot the both of you if I have to.
1: All right, drop the gun.
2: Not hardly.
3: Now, let the lady go.
1: I didn't hurt her none.
3: Get his gun, Chester.
4: Yes, sir.
3: All right, you. Get up. Come on.
2: My hand. You near shot my hand off.
3: You're lucky. Take him along, Chester. Lock him up.
4: Yes, sir.
2: It was her, Marshal. It was her making Penn talk. There'd never been no trouble. You'd never have known.
3: I might have. A wanted poster came in this morning. All right, go on, Chester. Get the doctor to look at that hand.
4: All right, sir. Come on, you. Walk.
3: All right, Phoebe. Looks like you got a story after all. Phoebe.
5: You're going to have to wait for your answer, Matt. The lady journalist has just fainted.

0: You act a little anxious, Marshal. Wait, I'll miss the train.
1: I'll be glad to see you safely out of here. We'll say that.
0: I hate to ever admit a man is right. But you were about one thing, Marshal.
1: Oh, what's that?
0: There are better places for me to pursue my career than a Dodge City saloon.
1: Yeah.
0: Well, the Marshal's office can stop worrying about me. As soon as this train pulls out.
1: There'll be other things.
0: Yes, I'm sure there will be. And I wouldn't be surprised if once in a while you wish to have me to worry about instead. Isn't that right, Matt?
1: Yeah. Yeah, I wouldn't be surprised. Well, come on. Have to get on the train.
2: Bye, Matt. Thanks.
1: Goodbye.

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Featured in the cast were Gene Bates, Barney Phillips, Harry Bartell, and Dick Perrin. Harley Bear is Chester, Howard McNear is Doc, and Georgia Ellis is Kitty. This is George Walsh inviting you to join us again next week when CBS Radio presents another story on Gunsmoke.

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Around Dodge City and in the territory on west, there's just one way to handle the killers and the spoilers, and that's with a U.S. Marshal and the smell of gun smoke.

Gunsmoke, starring William Conrad. The story of the violence that moved west with young America. The story of a man who moved with it. Matt Dillon, United States Marshal.